0: Fiji, Northland to Waikato, including Coromandel and Bay of Plenty, also Taupō. Cloudy periods and a few showers. Gisborne and Hawke's Bay, also Taihape, Whanganui and Manawatū. A few spots of rain. Waitomo, Taramanui, Taranaki, also Horowhenua to Wellington and Wairarapa. Periods of rain, sometimes heavy, with thunderstorms possible about Taranaki and Waitomo. Marlborough, Nelson and Buller. Periods of rain, possibly heavy and thundery about Nelson and the Marlborough Sounds. Greater Fiordland, periods of rain, sometimes heavy and possibly thundery. Canterbury, Otago and Southland, a few spots of rain. And the Chatham Islands, cloudy periods. And that's the weather with Fiji, where happiness comes naturally. Jane Mackay and the country is next.
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Good afternoon, New Zealand. Welcome to the country. I'm Jamie Mackay. The show is brought to you by Isuzu and Farmlands. Looking forward to broadcasting next week, Wednesday, Thursday and Friday from the Farmland site E108 at Field Days. A lot of water to go under the bridge between now and then. We're going to head up to Marsden Point. Shane Jones is waiting on the end of the phone. I think he's up there for a bit of a photo opportunity in election year. We'll find out what he's been up to. And why have there been 6 animal welfare complaints lodged with MPI after he cradled a crayfish in its final hours in Parliament? Only the Prince of the Provinces can pull that sort of stuff off. Jen Corcoran is Rabobank's senior animal protein analyst. They've just come out. In fact, it's not even out yet. We're previewing the June Agribusiness Monthly, and it's very much a good news, bad news scenario. Good news on the income side of the ledger, bad news on the cost side of it. Andrew Gibson, we're heading to Taranaki there. We'll tell you what a cow's worth. A fortune, to be perfectly honest. Chris Russell's our Aussie correspondent. We're going to catch up with him. And talking about cows, what does a super El Nino mean for a dairy cow? We're staring down the barrel of one of those, apparently. We'll tell you before the end of the hour. But up next, it's Shane Jones at Marsden Point.

0: today live from Marsden Point, where he's watching a shipload of diesel being unloaded, I think, is New Zealand's natural answer to the shortage of natural gas, because this man emits plenty of it. I say that in jest, Shane Jones, Prince of the Provinces, because when you're not at Marsden Point, you are cradling crayfish in Parliament. Talk to me about the diesel.
1: Hi, I'm up at Marsden Point. As you know, I found the money to recommission the 100 million litre tank. All of these great assets were basically degraded by Jacinda and Megan Woods, the worst politician from an energy perspective ever to have existed in New Zealand. But look, we do need additional storage for fuel. That ship is literally on its way. I'm here because the recommissioning is over. It's ready to rock and roll. I wanted to ensure that I have a photo opportunity because we're also setting up a special economic zone, according to my leader, after we enjoy the fruits of victory at the next election, God willing. And hey, I should deserve some of the credit for having saved a small part of Marsden Point refinery infrastructure.
0: It sounds like a photo opportunity in election year for me. Hey, just before I forget, you are leading one of the debating teams at Field Days next week at the big fundraiser for the Rural Support Trust. It's the Rural Industry Leaders Debate. And let me look who's in, because do you know anything about this? Has anyone told you you're doing this?
1: I am nothing but a dutiful servant of the caucus of New Zealand First. I do what I'm told. But any opportunity to shine in front of you, Jamie, I'll seize at any opportunity.
0: Okay, you, Suze Redmayne, who was very good in the same debate last year, and Jessica Mutch-McKay, there's a name, a blast from the past, in one team. And I think Kieran McAnulty's leading the other team, and he's got to radar. And Hamish McKay, my offsider here from the country. So I reckon there could be some good barbs flying, especially between you and Kieran.
1: Oh, yeah, don't worry about that. He's a bookie, as you know, cut his teeth on calling the second or third leg of the race there at Ellerslie or whatever's left at Tauhere Niko. Yeah.
0: Hopefully you turn up. Apparently you were asked last year, but you were a no-show.
1: No. My wife has dedicated several days of me at Mystery Creek. And I want everyone to remember I found the money to help with the irrigation and the wastewater. Not that I'll be likened to wastewater when I turn up this year for the big jamboree for the farmers at Mystery Creek. But there was a bit of dough needed to sort out the infrastructure. And the Prince of the Provinces, the caretaker of the infrastructure fund, delivered for you cockies there in Hamilton.
0: Six animal welfare complaints have been lodged with the Ministry of Primary Industries after Shane Jones, that's you, brought a live crayfish to Parliament. You claimed that you were simply cradling the crayfish in its final hours.
1: I mean, what the hell's wrong with this country, mate? I get given a koha by the Ngaitau because I'm the best fisheries minister that anyone can remember way back since 1986.
0: Dave, do you realise that's quite a Trumpian sort of commentary on yourself, the best fishing minister ever?
1: Well, I can't help but claim credit for things that are muttered about me in dark recesses of public bars in the South Island. And look, it just seemed to me that it was a massive cray. It was an example of my stewardship and how I'm regarded in the South Island. Look, I couldn't take it into Parliament. Jerry Brownlee would have confiscated it and consumed it. And I just didn't know that a whole lot of people with nothing better to do was start scribbling letters to MPI, who technically work for me, some of them do, and they have to now investigate whether or not I've broken the law. I don't think I have. And by the way, it entertained a hell of a lot of people, both in the media. I mean, someone tried to pat it. Shows how few of these woke-riddled journalists understand that you don't pat a crayfish. It can actually use its barbs and bite you. Or no, if not bite you, pinch you. It went in the pot, mate, and it satisfied the puku.
0: Yeah, well, I was going to ask that question. You've answered it. Did the crayfish come to a sticky end? Yes, it did. Just a couple to finish on. Actually, I'm going to be talking to Jen Corcoran from Rabobank shortly on the country. And the Rabo research team, their international team, have come out with a rather pessimistic baseline forecast for the Strait of Hormuz to remain closed until September. They're also picking that the

0: forecast price for a barrel of oil will be $120 in Q3, $100 in Q4. That's bad news if that was to come to pass.
1: Yeah, look, there's so many models and there's so much speculation. There's two ways to respond to this issue. Are we going to suffer a crisis of physical scarcity, or is it just going to be an ongoing price issue? We've been told that we'll continue to gain access to fuel, but the price is going to be the problem. And you know as well as I do, the price does end up destroying demand. But, mate, every time we think there's a glimmer of hope, then there's a new tweet, and I have to recalibrate what we've planned on. It's not flash, but, you know, we're at the end of the railway line, and I say to your cockies and the people listening, and they're in their thousands, hundreds of thousands, that we're doing everything we can to maintain supply to New Zealand. But because we don't have a refinery, we have few options, and over time we're going to have to lessen our demand on imported fuel. But in the short term, we've got to manage our way through this fiasco.
0: Have you and Winston ever thought of a bit of nuclear power, perhaps?
1: Well, we took a remit to our party conference whether or not we should explore and start a conversation about these small modular options for nuclear fusion. There's a difference between fusion and fission. And we did allocate some money, about $30 million, with the blessings of our cabinet. There's a wee initiative being pursued by a brilliant young physicist there in Wellington, and he's seeking to, I guess, bust open a new frontier of energy in New Zealand using nuclear technology, but it's some way off. The remit didn't actually find a great deal of traction, but it's not as if we were afraid to open up the discussion. That was at our last party conference, but there doesn't seem to be a great deal of appetite amongst garden variety Kiwis for adding nuclear technology to the options to generate cheap energy in New Zealand.
0: Shane Jones, live from Marsden Point, the greatest Minister of Fisheries ever. He's a big, beautiful Minister of Fisheries. Thanks for your time.
1: See you, buddy. Bye-bye.
0: Yes, it was rather Trumpian, wasn't it? Thank you, Shane. I see Trump talking about Trump. He's up to it again. Trade Minister Todd McClay says no one's happy with Donald Trump's latest tariffs. So if you haven't caught up on this one, it came out earlier this morning. The Trump administration's announced a new 12.5% tariff for dozens of countries, including us here in New Zealand, accusing us of failing to stop forced labour. Rich, isn't it? Coming from the United States of America, the place runs on slave labour, immigrant labour. Todd McClay says most countries also face new tariffs for other reasons. He told Heather Duplessy-Allen earlier this morning that he's been in meetings with international counterparts in Paris and everyone's on the same page. He says there isn't anything saying those new tariffs are a good thing. There isn't anyone, should I say, saying the new tariffs are a good thing, as they create uncertainty, affect exporters and create added costs. The guy is a nut job. Seriously, it's just one hit after another. Up next, right, this is sort of the good news, bad news part of the show today. A Rabobank, it's not even released yet. This is a preview of it. I think it goes to press tomorrow. The June Agribusiness Monthly, look, the outlook for dairy, beef and sheep, the commodity outlook's very good. The problem we have is the cost of farm inputs, the fact that interest rates are going up, and obviously while the Strait of Hormuz stays largely shut, blocked off, the cost of oil and freight is going to remain high. In fact, Rabobank have been crunching the numbers on when that strait could possibly open. We'll discuss that with Jen Corcoran from Rabobank up next on The Country.

0: John, the Fisher & Paykel French door fridge freezer at Magnus Benrow has an internal ice maker and a slimline water dispenser.
1: So you open the door and the ice is just there?
0: Right there. 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
1: If you were the king, you would probably have one of these.
0: But you don't need to have blue blood of any kind to get this great deal.
1: We've got it for just $3,150.
0: The King's Birthday Blitz. Magnus Benrow on now.
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5: Every month, Rabobank puts out an agribusiness monthly report. I just go straight to the summary page because it tells me all I need to know, and it's all on one page. Can't beat that. Do you know what, Jen Corcoran, who's the senior animal proteins analyst for Rabobank, do you know what frightens me the most about this report? You guys at Rabo Research have changed your baseline forecast for the Strait of Hormuz to remain closed until September, and you've raised your Q3 and Q4 oil price forecasts to $120 and $100 per barrel, respectively. Gee, that's grim. Who wrote this for you? Was it my friend Michael Every, the global strategist?
6: Hi, Jamie. And yes, you know, we have this global team that updates a lot of these forecasts and live right in this world, right? So we've got Mike Every, who's definitely one of the key ones here and who is one of the main people who's come up with sort of our current baseline view, which was updated. We sort of were hoping or had a view that the Strait might start to reach sort of normal opening levels in that late May, early June period, but having hit that, they've re-evaluated and, you know, the Rabo Research view now assumes that the Strait is likely to remain out of normal operation until around September. So that really pushes things out. And I think it's just important for us to have a view on what we think is going to happen. And we hear talks of these deals and, you know, this and that and back and forward. But actually, at the end of the day, there's no real solution happening right now. There's still very few ships making it through. And this is where we sit, and that will push oil prices higher as we move through the year if this base case kind of unfolds as we see it.
5: Well, considerably higher, because last time I had a look, Brent crude was trading in the 90s, I think. So to get up to 120 in Q3 is a bit of a concern. Let's hope Michael Every, my favourite alarmist, Jen Corcoran, has that wrong. Because here's another one, and this is probably your guy in Sydney, Ben Picton, who does your foreign exchange and interest rate forecasting. You're forecasting a 25-point rate hike at the next meeting in July. That would be no surprise.
6: Yeah, no surprise for most people, I think, there, Jamie. And it was really interesting to hear, right, that we had that 3-3 split in terms of the decision on the day, and that was sort of vocalised out. And it really does suggest the direction of travel, even within some of the commentary that came out from the RBNZ after that. So I think that one's reasonably firm. I

0: yes, in terms of a potential view. And unsurprising, unfortunately, just given what is going on globally. Even though we can't control it, we're trying to kind of control that future inflationary pressure a lot further down the road, I think, with this.
1: One more to look at on the debit side of the ledger before we get to the good news, which is the credit side of the ledger. Farm inputs, no surprise here. We've talked about fuel prices, fertiliser, ditto. Farm inputs across the board all have a fuel component in them. They will stay up. Okay, that's the bad news. The good news is when we look at the prospects for dairy, beef and sheep in your agribusiness or June Agribusiness Monthly, it's all pretty positive. I'll leave the dairy because it's not your absolute area of expertise. You are the red meat gal. Can I say that? Jen at Rabobank, you're the expert in the field there. How good's that looking?
0: It's looking good, isn't it, Jamie? And I do spend most of my day-to-day sort of on that animal protein red meat side for New Zealand. And it's wonderful to see. You know, I think we talked a couple of years here and we were like, you know, six, sevens and eights probably were some of the frontline numbers that we were speaking. I think there might have even been a five at one point, Jamie. But, you know, if we're looking at, what are we looking at? Nines, tens, elevens, tens, elevens, twelves potentially into the spring and some in terms of some of these front farm gate price numbers. And this is really good to see, and it is just showing that there's some very strong fundamentals. Despite all the messy global situation, there's some really strong fundamentals when it comes to that supply and demand situation, and it's very much a supply story that's kind of keeping a floor in these prices, and the floor is pretty high, and we're actually starting to see that uptick now as we head into the beginning of winter. So more room to move, I think, upwards, and the fundamentals in terms of that protein demand globally for our wonderful product that doesn't have an ingredients list is at the top of menus at the moment, I think, for a lot of people.
1: Yeah, we had a guy called Simon Quilty. Do you know him? He was at the Beef and Lamb New Zealand conference in Christchurch, and he's been spouting $12, in excess of $12 for lamb, in excess of $10 for beef for the new season. I hope he's right on that one. Jen Corcoran, hey, thanks for some of your time. You can read more about it in the June Agribusiness Monthly Report on the Rabobank website. See you at Field Days.
0: See you soon, Jamie.
1: Thank you, Jen. 25 after 12. Some of your text feedback. Our text number's 5009 if you want to get a hold of us. This is from Kristen, regular texter. Always enjoy Kristen's contribution to the show. Kristen writes, Donald Trump and his entourage are a fickle mob. That's one way of describing them, Kristen. That have caused no end of chaos around the world. Oh, I think he has, actually, to be perfectly honest. But anyhow, we'll see what happens. I hope Rabobank's wrong, because this is good to remember that Michael Every was one of the guys who wrote this June Agribusiness Monthly report when it came to the Strait of Hormuz. So just repeating what Jen said there before, Rabo Research has changed its baseline forecast for the Strait, and they're going to say it's going to remain closed until September. They've raised their Q3 and Q4 oil price forecasts to $120 a barrel for Q3, $100 for Q4. I think we're sitting in the 90s, as I said, at the moment. So, look, that's not good news. Let's hope they're wrong on that one. Up next, the price of a dairy cow. It might surprise you. We're heading to Taranaki next.

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5: I came in like a wrecking ball. I never hit so hard in love.
6: For the second time today on The Country, let's talk ball. You've already heard from Shane Jones. He's full of it. Very entertaining. This bloke might be a bit more circumspect. His name is Andrew Gibson. He's the area livestock manager and auctioneer in the Taranaki region for PGG Wrights. And, of course, it's the bull selling season. We're shifting lots of dairy cows as well. Hey, Andrew, are you a Shane Jones fan?
7: Hey, Jamie. Yeah, I am, actually. Yeah, I don't mind the politicians that rip in and tell the truth. So most of the time, he's pretty good. And yeah, I don't have to call the live crayfish in Parliament was a good idea. But
6: well, it wasn't for the crayfish. It was for Shane. He reckoned he got it down his gob before Jerry Brownlee ate it. That would be a battle of two big men. Okay, I want to start, because Taranaki, along with the Waikato, although I might get hung and drawn and quartered in Southland and Canterbury for saying that, but you're the traditional dairying province. Now, at this time of the year, of course, we had moving day or weekend or week just past. There's a lot of farmers, share milkers, changing jobs, changing farms, and a lot of herds, dairy cow herds, changing ownership. Are they like gold? What do you have to pay for a decent dairy cow these days?
7: Yeah, it's been a big year of transactions, a lot of movement around the place, and you know, most of the cows in the paddock were making between 28 and sort of 3100 in paddock sales, but the auctions have been, they've ticked along a lot better where people pick through and the calving dates and breeding worths and PWs and production. So yeah, there's been a huge amount of transactions, and it's gone so smoothly with the fuel price, and in theory sort of prices jumped up, but everything went smooth with the weather. The month of May was just so beautiful. So it all ended up being okay. So that was good.
6: Lots of farms changing hands in Taranaki.
7: Yeah, I was talking to the Rabobank team the other day, and they were saying that there was 104 sales over 4 hectares, and they were saying that there's been 54 farm transactions recorded in Taranaki this season. So good, really good to see. A lot of young guys are ripping into it again, which, you know, 2 years ago I was probably pretty concerned about the amount of young people exiting the industry, but the futures look good, so the young guys are getting back in and having a crack at buying some nice farms, which is good to see.
6: And good on them. Okay, put on your other hat. Put on the beef hat. We're in the bull selling season. I think last year we had a record 160 grand for a black Angus bull. Well, all Anguses are black, aren't they? For an Angus bull. What are you seeing in your home patch?
7: Well, we haven't had too many in Taranaki yet, but around the North Island, the boys and the genetics team have started off really well. The averages are coming out good, and once again, you know, based I suppose on the bottom end of a high meat schedule, those bulls are worth good money in another way. So they've started well, though. The averages are really good, and it's so good to see around the country that those breeders have been rewarded once again. So yeah, Cam Heggie and the boys are ticking on real good.
6: Okay, Andrew Gibson there from PGG Wrights, and talking about the bull sales. Just before I let you go, you were mentioning these really good prices if I hark back to the dairy cows, but isn't there an old mathematical equation that says you multiply the annual production by the milk price? And if that was the case, wouldn't dairy cows be cheap at $3,000?
7: Yeah, years ago when I first started, it was the production of the cow times the payout is how we sort of came up with the value of a cow. And, you know, most people around the country would be doing, you know, I would suggest between $450 and $550 solids, if not better.

0: you know, times a $10 payout, it is making cows affordable and vetted and calf with a calf inside them too. So, yeah, there's good opportunities, and those young guys are, you know, I think it's that they'll come out real good out of this coming season and heading forward in the short term anyway.
1: Yeah, the fundamentals are looking really good, not only for beef but also for dairy. Andrew Gibson, thanks for your time.
0: Not a problem. Thanks, Jamie.
1: 27 away from one. Thanks, Andrew. Yep. So if you do the rough maths on that, back of the envelope sort of stuff, I don't know, 500 kilograms of milk solids, might even be a bit more for the average one. Multiply it by 10 bucks, I'm just rounding things up there, that would make a dairy cow worth $5,000. And what was the old number that it used to be for buying tutus? Sheep I'm talking about here, wasn't it the price of two lambs? What does that make a tutus worth now? $400. Did I get that sum right? Tell me if I'm wrong. On 5009. Up next, Michelle with Rural News. We'll have a look at sports news for you. The first game of seven in the NBA basketball finals tipping off, or has just tipped off, in San Antonio. We'll update that one for you after the break.
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3: 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It depends on two things. Making a decision based on facts knowable at the time, but also the outcome of that decision, because you never know what's going to happen in the future. So the quality of a decision is only best based on the facts you had and the eventual outcome. It's not just the outcome, it's also what information did you have that should be taken into account.
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1: The Nexgali half-yearly clearance is on now, with everything reduced across the entire Nexgali range. Everything is reduced during the half-yearly clearance. 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
4: Love can't get you off my mind, off my mind, Lord knows.
5: 23 away from one. This is Miley and Dua Lipa. I really like Dua Lipa. Anyhow, why don't we do rural news? I'll ask Michelle if she likes Dua Lipa and Miley.
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5: You're only allowed to pick one, Michelle. Who is it? Dua Lipa or Miley?
6: Cyrus. Probably Miley, but I think I've lost all my Bogan cred admitting that one.
5: Yeah, you have, yeah. Actually, I didn't have any musical cred. I like the Pet Shop Boys, so mine went years and years ago. Anyhow, now you've got to keep your Bogan Balclutha music cred. So if you could pick one artist to listen to for the rest of your life, if you were stuck on a desert island, Michelle, who would it be?
6: Oh, that's too hard.

0: Oh, maybe Def Leppard.
1: Yep, you've kept your Bogan credentials. Good on you. I think I would pick, just because they've got such a big music catalogue, even though I love the Bee Gees, I think I'd pick the Eagles, but that's probably showing my age there. What's in rural news?
0: In rural news, the South Island's first rural training hub that will grow a pipeline of doctors, nurses and midwives for rural New Zealand will soon be working on the West Coast. Announced today by Associate Health Minister Matt Ducey, the rural training hub will help ensure that rural communities are not overlooked by supporting students into clinical placements, creating stronger training pathways and pastoral support to help attract and retain frontline health workers across the South Island. The new South Island Rural Training Hub is the third of four hubs being rolled out nationally following South Taranaki and the Wairoa District. And that's rural news.
1: Okay, let's have a look at sport.
2: Sport on the country with AFCO, 100% Kiwi owned. That's rare.
1: Now, the first showdown in the NBA basketball finals, best of seven series, is underway in San Antonio with Western Conference champions, the San Antonio Spurs, having home court advantage against the New York Knicks, who haven't won the NBA crown since 1973. Let's just see if I can update a score there for you. I haven't got an updated score on that one. They did kick off at, or tip off at 12:30. Maybe they're running behind time. Who knows? The prospect of an NRL team based in the South Island has been reignited, with reports the NRL's keen to explore a fast-tracking 20th license for the... Well, they're keen to explore fast-tracking a 20th license for the 2029 season in line with a new broadcast deal. And good news, All Black tight-head prop Tyrell Lomas has re-signed with New Zealand Rugby for another 3 years. This one was out earlier this morning, becoming the sixth All Black to sign through to 2029. And the reason they're signing through till then, Michelle, is because not only do they get the World Cup next year, the British and Irish Lions are coming here in 2029.
0: Oh, that's exciting. Do you think we'll get a game here in Dunedin, though?
1: I don't know. I mean, I don't know what the itinerary is. I'm assuming they're going to play some sides other than just three or four tests. But anyhow, we'll see what happens. I hope so. Christchurch can't have everything. Mind you, we had it good for a long time. Okay, up next on the country, it's our Aussie correspondent, Chris Russell. Is he looking forward to Pauline Hanson being the Prime Minister? Might ask him next.

0: I'd ask them next.
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10: We were right till we weren't. 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
0: Here's our Aussie correspondent based out of Sydney, Chris Russell. Are you looking forward to Prime Minister Pauline Hanson?
11: Well, it seems that a lot of Australians are, I must say. Because, you know, not only are the under 55s now coming across to her, which hasn't happened before, but also females, maybe less surprisingly, really seem to be coming towards Pauline Hanson. And she's really knocking it out of the park with the polls going on. We're looking at her now score. She's only 4% behind the Labor Party, which is in government. She's 3% ahead of the current opposition. So she's recording 24% of the primary vote. And she said, and she's as opposite of what she said before, she's ready to be Prime Minister. And she's now considering a move into the lower house to get there. So, you know, how things move. She had 7% in the last 12 months ago. It's 7% of men and 6% of women. And now she's got to 22% amongst women and 24% men and 24% amongst women. So, you know, a year is a long time in politics.
0: Chris, I'm not sure whether the cure is worse than the disease, i.e. elbow. Hey, look, the lucky country, you're often referred to as the lucky country, but it would seem to me, financially at the moment, as an economy, you're not that lucky.
11: Well, we've certainly got some problems ahead of it. We've just seen the latest report from the Bureau of Agricultural Statistics come out, and they've predicted that broadacre farm profits are going to drop about 70% this year. So that's partly a fall of 21% in winter crop production, but also, of course, the extra cost of fuel and fertiliser and so on and so forth. But we topped $107 billion in total agricultural value last year, which was a record. That's going to fall back to about $98 billion this year. But when you look at the individual farms, that's where my alarm bells start to sing, because a lot of them are now forecasting losses. Whereas last year we were looking at significant profits of $200,000, we're now looking at profits dropping to $15,000 loss up to $65,000 profit is the range. So, you know, that's of course farmers are used to droughts and flooding rains, as they say, but if we see these business profits drop by that amount, that's not sustainable in the long term, Jamie.
0: Like New Zealand, your wine industry's facing challenging, tough times.
11: Yes, well, it is, and it's interesting. One of our biggest wine producers here, Taylor's Wines, are so annoyed about the changes in the budget to particularly the use of trusts to get succession in their industry, because it's a family-owned company. This major producer is considering moving his entire business internationally, maybe to New Zealand even, because he said a 30% minimum tax on discretionary trusts and on capital gains just doesn't make it sustainable. He says that we've got the highest level of taxes in Australia, 29% wine equalisation tax, GST on top of that. So there's 42% wholesale tax even on the start, and then they're going to start taxing the profits another 30%. He says it's just not worth it. We've also got the major wine retailer, the Endeavour Group, which owns some of our big stores here like Dan Murphy's and so on, saying that they're going to get rid of their actual wine producing part of their business and just buy grapes from other people and rather than have their own vineyards. So, you know, there's a lot of changes happening. I'm not sure the government really foresaw such a massive backlash against this year's budget, which is hardly received. There's hardly a good word for it, Jamie.
0: Rabbits. You reckon you might get rid of them within 6 years. To quote the Castle, Chris Russell, tell them they're dreaming.
11: Yeah, well, that's it. Well, I was really interested in this rabbit control, but they're running around now trying to get this genome sorted out. And if they can, because rabbits have this amazing ability to reproduce, you know, a female producing about 60 rabbits in a year, they think they can...

0: turn that against them, and very quickly, once they put these sterility genes in, they can actually get the whole production, population of rabbits to self-destruct, simply because the spread of the infertile female rabbits, the rabbits will breed, but the next population of female rabbits will all be completely sterile and won't spread. So they've got to identify the genes first in both males and females that determine fertility. But once they've done that, they're calling it the selfish gene. They say it spreads really quickly through the population because of their high breeding rate. Well, you know, we are sitting there, I think it's to some extent dreaming, because feral rabbits cost us about $200 million every year, Jamie.
1: Okay, Chris, out of time. Thanks for yours. Next week, we're going to talk about how to get rid of cunning foxes. See you later.
0: Well, that's it. That's an interesting story.
1: Good on you, Chris. We will chat again this time next week. We are underway in San Antonio, first game of 7 NBA finals. New York Knicks, haven't won it since the 70s, are up 8-2 early in the game. Michelle, what are you giggling at?
2: I just had a text come in relating to our music choices, Jamie, and someone has said, Jamie, I thought you would have been a John Rawls, as in like John Rawls fan, and I thought, surely you're a bit young for that. My granddad used to sing John Rawls.
1: That's ages, whoever that texter is. Shall I tell you my John Rawls story? How much time have we got left? Yeah, me and a guy by the name of Lee Piper, hello Lee, if you're listening, set up a radio station in Gore in the 90s called Hokanui Gold. These days it's Hokanui, the little station that could have, brilliant. And we used to have acts coming to Gore, and we would do a deal with them, you know, like we would get a per ticket basis. We would give them free advertising and then get a clip of the tickets. And I can tell you, Michelle, without fear or favour, that John Hoare Grinnell sold the St. James Theatre out in Gore. John Rawls wasn't so popular. In fact, our cut of the advertising deal, we gave him thousands of dollars worth of advertising, was only $240. And that number is imprinted in my mind. Anyhow, it came time to pay the $240 for our clip of the John Rawls ticket, and as some smart-ass Auckland lawyer said, we're not paying it. There weren't enough people that turned up. I said, well, we had a deal. We got a clip of however many people turned up. To cut a long story short, I know you are cringing. Someone will sue me for this. We never got paid the $240. It's still sitting there as a bad debt for Radio Hokanui Limited. And I've never, ever played John Rawls since. And it's not John's fault. It's some smart-ass lawyer in Auckland. There's my John Rawls story for you. For better or worse. Up next, we're going to tell you what a super El Nino might mean for a dairy cow.
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1: Welcome back to the country. Here's a company that I've had a lot to do with over the years, and I go back to the Ross Highland days in Morrinsville. We were talking about Morrinsville earlier in the week on the country when we were saluting Jeff Maber and his giant cow Mabel. It is the dairying capital of the country, and the company is Seals Winslow, founded in Morrinsville, these days right around the country, in fact a subsidiary of Farmlands. Joining us on the show today is Simon Butler. He's the nutrition expert from Seals Winslow. Simon, here's a question for you. Because we're facing like potentially a super El Nino and maybe a milder and especially drier winter, how does that affect like cow nutrition heading into calving and setting up for peak production? Does it make your life easier as a dairy farmer? Good afternoon, by the way.
2: Cheers, Jamie. Thank you. Yeah, I think it's important to remember that when we talk, you know, these El Ninos and La Ninas have been a really hot topic over the last couple of years. It's important to remember that they're not the only controlling factor in what the weather ends up doing. And I think that, you know, farmers are used to not knowing what the weather's going to bring. And that focus should really be on getting those fundamentals and that foundation set going into, you know, we could talk about it possibly being a really dry summer. Going into summer, whether it's going to be dry or wet, we want the cows to be in essentially the same condition, milking really well, maybe putting a bit of condition on, and being in calf. So the first half of the season, we're really doing the same thing. There might be some changes in the grass that we need to balance out with our supplements and with our supplementary feeding. But really, the foundations are the same, and it's you know, there's a bit of a false economy there trying to predict the weather, as a lot of farmers will know.
1: What about the economy of supplements in high payout years? It must be good. I mean, I'm a broken down sheep farmer. I know a wee bit about dairy farming, but it becomes a mathematical equation, doesn't it, Simon? Poke it in one end, take it out the other.
2: Yes and no. So we want to make sure that whatever dollar we're spending on the dairy farm, it's going to something that's going to return an investment. And so feed cost, whether it's your PK, whether it's your maize silage, we want to, yes, look at the cost that it's going to incur bringing it onto farm, but we want to make sure that what supplements we are bringing onto farm are actually filling a gap and driving a productive outcome. Because we might, depending on what the cow needs, depending on what the grass is doing, we might get a good response from one feed that might be a little bit more expensive, and a cheaper feed might actually compound some of the issues that we're running into on farm. So it's important to think about where our money's going and not just that ton price.
1: Okay, one more question for you. This is a bit off the script, but it does interest me. Are the days of having a mainly grass-fed cow gone?
2: No, definitely not. Obviously, it's one of our selling points as New Zealand dairy producers, is that we milk our cows off grass, and that's not going to change. The issue is that as time goes on and we're encouraged to get more efficiency in our systems and get more production out of what we do feed, and our genetics improve and our dairy herds, grass starts to show grass only. You know, there are some nutritional gaps there. And so our job as nutrition consultants is to really attempt to fill those gaps and complement that pasture to get the best result.
1: Hey, Simon Butler from Seals Winslow. Great to catch up. I mentioned, of course, Ross Highland, the founder in Morrinsville. Hello, Ross, if you're listening. Another great Seals Winslow man is the great Graham Smith. Just ask him. Anyhow, it's good to catch up with a wonderful company. I'll see you at field days because you guys are attached to the Farmland site E108, where we'll be broadcasting from next week. Thanks for your time, Simon.
2: No worries at all, Jamie. Thank you very much.
1: Thank you, Simon. Hey, and lots of feedback coming in about my John Rolls. I think he's Sir John Rolls these days story. Now, there is an ending to this story. This is the 1990s in Gore, Hokanui Radio, me and Lee Piper. So the greasy Auckland lawyer who wouldn't pay the $240 said, "I don't care." I said, "I'm never playing John Rolls again." He said, "I don't care. You're just a shitty little radio station in Gore." And I said to him, one day, I might be broadcasting to a bigger audience. So smart-assed Auckland.

0: lawyer. 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See you tomorrow.
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4: It's 1 o'clock. I'm Raylene Ramsey. The Trade Minister says new US tariffs aren't good news, but not surprising, and not as high as they could have been. The Trump administration's proposing a 12.5% tariff on dozens of countries, including New Zealand, claiming not enough's being done to stop forced labour. Previous sweeping tariffs were struck down this year. Todd McClay says it was only a matter of time until the administration found a way to reintroduce them.
5: At 12.5%, that's actually probably lower than I thought it was going to be. I thought they just put the straight 15% back in.
4: The Associate Energy Minister says Marsden Point's fuel storage is ready to rock and roll with its tanks refurbished. The government struck a tank lease deal in April and then signed a letter of intent with Z Energy to procure diesel to store at the facility. Shane Jones told The Country he travelled to Marsden Point for a photo op today.
6: That ship is literally on its way. I'm here because the recommissioning is over.
4: The World Health Organization's confident Ebola is survivable with access to care. 61 deaths and more than 350 cases have been confirmed in the Democratic Republic of Congo, with 8 people recovering in hospital so far. WHO Director General Tedros Adhanom Ghebreyesus says they're slowly catching up on the virus's head start.
7: I'm very encouraged by the level of commitment I saw everywhere I went. What I saw gave me hope, although challenges remain.
4: A security guard's been accused of punching a man in the face until he lost consciousness outside a bar on Auckland's Karanga Hape Road about 1:30 this morning. A witness accused the guard of dragging the victim to a nearby bench where police found him. He's in hospital with moderate injuries. A 24-year-old has been charged with injuring with intent and will appear in the district court next week. Pet owners are being encouraged not to delay vet checks despite the cost of living. The SPCA says interest in free vaccination events is booming and adoptions have fallen. The Veterinary Association's Felicity Jeffrey says giving pets treatments work out cheaper in the long run.
8: We do have a responsibility to provide for the well-being of our pet. There are costs associated with pet ownership, but there are also many, many benefits.
4: Civil Contractors New Zealand says despite rising costs, projects need to go ahead. A report's found pauses, cancellations and delays to infrastructure projects have cost the country almost $12 billion since 2000. Advocacy Director Fraser May says the cost of fuel will lift project expenses, but that's often nothing compared to the cost of not building.
9: Even if there's 100% cost escalation from previous run or side of things, that's probably still only going to be a 5% cost escalation for total project cost.
4: And State Highway 1 in Wellington has reopened northbound near the Johnsonville off-ramp after an earlier crash. Anticipation in Ashburton for last night's lucky lotto punter to emerge. Foursquare Netherby sold the Powerball First Division ticket worth more than $28 million. Store owner Kim Wood says it's their first big win.
10: We're excited and hoping that it's one of our community. They're here to support us, so this time we get to support them and they get to have an awesome experience.
11: In Newstalk ZB Sport, mainland hopes for an NRL team based in Christchurch have been reignited. Reports out of Australia have NRL officials investigating whether they can fast-track a 20th team for 2029 to coincide with the launch of a new broadcast deal. A trio of South Island contenders were unceremoniously shot down in 2024, but a mainland option's joint favourite to earn the expansion spot alongside a fifth Queensland team.

0: In NRL coverage with Pit Stop, your car's service doctor, using the latest technology. I hope Wellingtonians opt for ODI cricket over the election this November. Henry Stadium will host the second Black Caps India 50-over contest starting at 3 o'clock on Election Day, November 7. Cricket Wellington CEO Todd Bryant's optimistic cricket fans will vote early.
1: Hopefully people have done all their voting before then and they'll be following on their phones while watching the Black Caps put on a really good performance at Henry Stadium rather than following the election on their TVs at home, but time will tell.
0: Another product of the far-reaching Crusaders Academy set to graduate in Saturday's Super Rugby qualifying final against the Blues in Christchurch. Gus Brown, talent identified out of Napier Boys High School, will debut for the Crusaders via the bench after injuries to Fletcher Newell and Seb Calder. The 22-year-old admits he looked at the Crusaders with envy growing up.
2: You hate them because they're awesome. You come down here and you realise it's a special place and awesome opportunity. Great people, great values.
0: The hometown Spurs are fighting back after a strong start from the New York Knicks in the opening NBA Finals clash in San Antonio. Down 14-7 early doors, the Spurs are now ahead 22-17 late in the first quarter. I'm Dean McLaughlin. That's News Talk ZB News and Sport with Fisher Funds, New Zealand's largest specialist KiwiSaver provider. It's 1:05. 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
5: Your net service forecast for all of New Zealand. Northland to Waikato, including the Coromandel, Bay of Plenty and Taupō. Cloudy periods with a few showers, turning to rain tomorrow. Gisborne, Hawke's Bay, Taihape, Whanganui and Manawatu. Cloud increasing today with a few spots of rain. Waitomo, Taumarunui, Taranaki, Horowhenua to Wellington and Wairarapa. Periods of rain, sometimes heavy with thunderstorms possible about Taranaki and Waitomo. Marlborough, Nelson and Buller, mostly cloudy with periods of rain, possibly heavy and thundery. Grant to Fiordland, periods of rain there, sometimes heavy and possibly thundery as well. Canterbury, Otago and Southland, partly cloudy with a few spots of rain.
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6: Newstalk ZB, welcome into the show. Sorry, I just wanted to hear that intro music just a little bit longer today. I just had that feeling that...
7: Prodigy. Yeah. Prodigy is the band.
6: It's a good raka, but welcome into today's show, and great to have you with us.
7: Hey, you know, on the show a little bit, we've been pointing out that AI isn't what it's cracked up to be. It's a little bit of a magic trick, and there's been a new study out that's found that the more you learn and know about AI, the less impressed you are by it.
6: Mm-hmm.
7: Because it gives you confidence responses and it seems like it's sentient and it seems like you're having a conversation, but it's just a token predictor. It has no emotional attachment to what it's saying and no emotional attachment or ability to tell the truth.
6: Yep.
7: And as we move on, we're seeing more and more that its utility is very, very narrow, mm-hmm. which is concerning, because as companies discover this and the amount of money that's being pumped into it and all these companies about to go public, there's a very real chance of a massive bubble popping. Mm-hmm.
6: Yes.
7: Because essentially AI doesn't do what it says it does, and the only experts that say that it does do what they say it does are the people that are trying to make money from it.
6: Mm-hmm. It's a pretender.
7: Yeah. Oh, it's a pretender. It's a magic trick.
6: Yeah.
7: Seems confident, gives you an answer. It's got functionality. It's a tool, but it's not that great.
6: Mm.
7: But also, there's another side to AI right now where people are becoming more and more useless and not doing things that they could do and instead getting AI to do it. And as a result, the world is just being completely and utterly flooded with slop. And
6: yes.
7: there is a movement to push back on that slop. And this great thinker on the topic had this to

0: Hi.
1: If you ever send me an email that was generated with AI, you're dead to me, truly. I've been getting more and more emails, messages, texts that have obviously been either gussied up with AI or fully generated. And if you do this to me, I'm just going to cut you off because you already cut me off, you know? You're not talking to me. It's not you. You expect me to read something that you didn't write? And don't give me the it's the future either. It's not my future. I'm not interested in communicating with chatbots for the rest of my life while we pretend that it's actually a person that I'm talking to. If everybody starts doing that, I will just not. If your business uses a customer service agent that is actually just an LLM, then as soon as I catch on, I'm just not going to use your business anymore. And I'm not always gonna catch on, right? I'm sure people have sent me AI-generated writing and I haven't noticed. But my point is that when I do notice, I'm out. I want to start a new cultural code of conduct where it's considered to be a grave personal insult if you expect somebody to communicate with you while you use a chatbot to communicate with them, to hold up your end of the conversation, okay? I consider it a baseline level of human decency to never ask me to waste my time reading something that nobody wrote.
2: They're so good. It's very well articulated.
0: Yeah, that's Robert Komeninski. So reading something that no one bothered to write, I think that's a basic level of thing. Not going to a movie that has any component of it created by AI, not listening to any music that has any component of it created by AI. And when I say created, it's not created. There's no creation in AI. That's not what it does.
2: No.
0: And definitely not responding to any email or taking on board any information from an advertisement that is created in any way, shape, and form of AI. Because if the person communicating with you or pretending to do art can't be bothered doing it themselves, then why should you treat it with any respect at all?
2: Yeah,
0: because they are if they're willing to feed you slop, you don't have to eat it.
2: I think this supersedes, because many of us, I'm sure, have done this. If we see an advert in particular that really annoys us, it's just done poorly, it's really shocking audio or script or whatever it is, you look at that company and say, how dare you embarrass me and waste my time with your terrible advert? I'm not going to use your business. This is the new option, that instead of being annoyed, if you use AI slop or some sort of nonsense from ChatGPT, screw your business. You lazy, lazy people.
0: Yeah, yeah. And then there's people think that they're getting use from AI at the moment. It's a very limited tool. And you'll find it over time, and that's fine. But I'm not responding to anyone that sends me an email. I'm with this guy that is created by AI.
2: Fight the AI. Very good. Right, on to today's show. After 3 o'clock, I want to have a talk about tribute acts. This is after a Pink Floyd tribute act in New Zealand has been forced to cancel a scheduled show in Napier at the last minute after receiving a cease and desist order from the rights holders of the original band. The Pink Floyd Experience, by all accounts, is very popular. Says it was blindsided by the legal action, which effectively shut down the performance despite the tour already being underway and tickets sold. Fans were left disappointed. Organisers now working through refunds. But the broader question for you, tribute acts, are they really worth the money you pay to go and see a tribute act?
0: It depends which one. So they're just like all bands, there's good ones and bad ones. I tell you what, Bjorn Again, the ABBA tribute band, I went to see them.
2: Bjorn Again,
0: good.
2: Okay, right, I'll take your word for it.
0: Bjorn Again are very, very, very good. So you have good tribute acts and bad tribute acts, right?
2: Yeah.
0: It depends what you value. If you value the musicianship and the accuracy in the performance, or if you need them to look a lot like the artist, there's the stage production. You could argue that Queen are touring as a tribute act to Queen, because since Freddie Mercury passed away.
2: I would argue that, yeah. But looking forward to your thoughts on that after 3 o'clock. Are tribute acts worth the money? After 2 o'clock, SPCA adoptions in New Zealand are dropping as the cost of living crisis. I'm not going to actually call it that. As cost of having a pet goes up. So nearly 2,400 fewer animals rehomed over the past 5 years. And the latest figures show that most of that was down to people saying that pets are a luxury that they can no longer afford. So the question we've got for you is, have you adopted recently? Are pets just a luxury, and are they that expensive?
0: What do pets cost? A bit of jelly meat?
2: For a cat.
0: A bit of water?
2: Mm-hmm.
0: My dog doesn't cost that much. Some bickies?
2: Mm.
0: You got to get a few jabs. But a pet's really that expensive?
2: Got vet expenses. Colin's got some nice toys. He's got a good beard. He's got
0: I reckon people aren't going to the SPCA because they're getting designer dogs. Mm. That's what's happening there.

0: I think where I go, there's dogs everywhere, but they're fancy, fancy dogs.
1: There's a lot of designer dogs out there. Yeah.
0: There's no dogs that you don't know what kind of dog they are.
1: Mm. Taking your calls on that after 2 o'clock, because right now, let's have a discussion about bereavement leave. A Christchurch mother, she started a campaign calling for bereavement leave to be increased from 3 days to 10 days. Sadly, she lost her daughter in a road accident, and she's now launched that petition arguing people are often forced to use sick or annual leave instead, and that returning to work too soon can be harmful both personally and professionally. In New Zealand, workers are entitled to a minimum of 3 days paid bereavement leave for close family members, though employers can offer more at their discretion. So do you agree with what this particular mother, who has obviously gone through a lot of trauma and grief losing her daughter, is trying to argue for? Going from 3 to 10 days bereavement leave in legislation, is that the right thing to do in your view? 0800 80 1080.
0: Yeah, I mean, it's a deeply personal situation, and there's different levels of grief, I think, and I just can't imagine what she's gone through with losing a child. I mean, it's incomprehensible to me, and I just hate to even think about it. But at the same time, 10 days bereavement leave, is that because you're completely unable to do anything? I mean, the thing is that most employers are pretty nice, right? And if they care about you, they're going to look after you, right?
1: Yeah.
0: I mean,
1: it's been my experience, yeah.
0: Yeah, you don't see a lot of, I mean, there's very few that are going to you know, force you to come back if you're just in a terrible situation. They're much more likely to send flowers and ask how you are, right?
1: That's right, yeah. I would think most, you know, good employers, and I think there are the majority of good employers out there in New Zealand, that if you have gone through the loss of a family member, they can see that, you know, you would be no good at work in those circumstances, and you need to look after yourself. And whether that's 3 days or 4 days or 5 days, there's some flexibility there. But then you ask the question, okay, is 10 days enough? And, you know, you'd look at what's happened to this particular Christchurch mother. Most people would say 10 days is not enough.
0: Yeah. It is a tough one, because you want to have sympathy. But as I was saying before, when my lovely mum passed away, which was the most hardcore thing I've ever been through, I went to work the next day because, I don't know, I didn't want to just bang around the house. I stayed up all night, drank a bottle of whiskey, fell face down on the floor, woke up, seen I'd kicked over a lot of tables in the house.
1: Yep.
0: And then I went to work. So probably the bigger issue was that I probably shouldn't have been going to work in that state.
1: That's one way to deal with it. Yeah. But the distraction, I can understand the distraction argument, right? That, and look, maybe I'm throwing this out there, but maybe it is something that primarily men do. I wouldn't want to be at home by myself.
0: No.
1: Right? If I'm dealing with that sort of stuff, I want a distraction. I want people around me, and I process that at a later time. But I process that better if there's people around, and we're not talking about what's happened. It's just easier when people are around.
0: Well, the thing is that the whole funeral ritual is about having something to do, a lot of it, isn't it?
1: Mm.
0: So you do have, you know, if you're at home and you're the one that's taking charge on the funeral and all those arrangements, that is something to do. And it's often after the funeral's over that I've noticed when everything's packed up and you've thrown the last asparagus roll out and you're just standing there with nothing more to organise, that it really, really hits you.
1: Yeah.
0: But, I mean, and it's so hard to compare different people's grief on, you know, different situations. But right now we have 4 weeks paid annual leave, 12 public holidays in New Zealand, 10 days paid sick leave, and 3 days paid bereavement leave.
1: Mm.
0: And I believe there's also a potential of 10 days family violence leave. So you've got to say, we're very, very generous already. We had the 5 days sick leave, and then COVID, that got moved up to 10, but it never got moved back down again, did it?
1: No. So what do you say? 0800 80 1080, what was your experience when you needed to take bereavement leave, and do you agree it needs to be extended? And if you're an employer, how do you feel about this? How would you feel about an extra 7 days potential bereavement leave that you would allow your employees to take when and if needed?
0: And let's get philosophical on it. What's the best way to grieve? What is the most healthy way to grieve a tragic loss?
1: Yeah. 0800 80 1080 is the number to call. 9292 is the text. 18 past one.
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6: One past one, so a Christchurch grieving mother is seeking to extend bereavement leave from 3 to 10 days in legislation. So do you agree with that? But also, what is the best way to deal with grief? Is it taking time off work, more time? Or, as many people, is it good to get a distraction and go to work?
7: Shirley says, I'm so sorry to hear about the lady who lost her daughter. Yeah, I mean, it's so hard to even get your head around, as I said before. However, I'm self-employed. I looked after my dying mum, saw her through her death. My dad already passed, and then grandma went on her way. I juggled the best way I could and came out the other end. That's from Shirley. But what do you think, Caroline?
8: Right. Well, short story, short version. I was working in a mail industry, which was aluminium joinery. The boss's wife didn't really like me being there with all the boys. The day my dad died, she gave me my resignation letter.
7: What?
8: Yeah. Yep.
7: Not related, though, just coincidentally, Carolyn? Or
8: No, she knew my dad was not healthy, put it that way. Mm. And the day my son came in and said, Mum, granddad's passed away, she said, oh, can I just give you 5 minutes? And I'm like, no, you're not. Took off, went and sorted my dad out, went back to work and said, look, my dad's passed. And she said, oh, well, here's your resignation letter.
6: Wow, that is, I mean, from what you've told us there, that is incredibly heartless.
7: That's cold.
6: Mm.
8: Yeah.
7: Wow.
8: Yeah.
6: How did you respond to that, Carolyn?
8: You can imagine a few F-bombs going off and looking at her like I wanted to punch her in the head attitude. Yeah, it was so devastating. I was like, wow. And, you know, and all the boys just looked at me like going, what just happened?
7: And what were your terms of leaving? Did you have to work out a month or how did that pan out?
8: Nope.
7: Just out the door right then?
8: Yep. See you later. Bye. Don't need you. Yeah.
7: When was this?
8: It was about 7 years ago now. Yeah.
7: Well, that doesn't seem very legal to me.
8: Well, that was the dirty tactics that she tried. She didn't like another female working in aluminium industry, so she just pushed me out, you know, and it was so devastating because I was probably one out of three staff that had a bonus every month, you know, because I pushed my work out and that was the thanks, gratitude, whatever. I was like, yeah, you're a mutt. You're an absolute nut.
7: Mm. Yeah, well, that's, you know,
6: that's horrendous.
7: That's heartless, right?
6: Yeah.
7: You know, but I think most employers are pretty good when someone they're working for, because most humans are pretty good, right?
6: Yeah, because that's psychopathic, surely, that anyone who does that sort of stuff, that's verging on psychopathic. But what do you say, as an employer, have you got some flexibility in if an employee comes to you and says, I've had a death in the family and I need this much time off? I imagine most employers would say, no problem, take as much time as you need. But what do you say? 9292 is the text.
7: Why 10 days? Why not 13 days or 15 days or 20 days, says this texter. Yeah, it is interesting that we work in those multiples. Mm. I mean, 5 days is actually 7 days with the weekend, isn't it?
6: Correct, well, yeah.
7: 5 days is actually 9 days, isn't it? Depending on when you position it.
6: Very true. Yeah.
7: Yeah.
6: Yeah. But it is interesting, you know, how long do you need? I mean, is 10 days enough? For a lot of people, it wouldn't be.
7: This gets complicated. I always think about this with speed limits. Why are they 100? If you worked it out exactly precisely for the best speed limit for the ultimate result for the country, then wouldn't it be something like 103.279 or something?
6: It's a good point. I never thought about that. I'm going to go down a rabbit hole now.
7: Rounding reduces the legitimacy of enforcement, if you ask me.
6: Yeah, what do you say to that? Right, 0800 801080 is the number to call. It is 25 past one. Coming up after the break, we're going to have a chat with John, and he reckons a decent employer will respond appropriately whether they have legislation or not. That's coming up. It's 25 past one.

0: appropriately, whether they have legislation or not. That's coming up. It's 25 past one.
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8: For many businesses, banking decisions are really just about rates and fees. 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
0: A lot of New Zealand businesses say values play a big role in how they make decisions day to day. We know that, which is why relationships still matter, especially when things aren't straightforward.
8: That's where Kiwi Bank has been doing things differently.
0: Its business bank puts a strong emphasis on staying close to clients, rallying a team to put a strong deal together and making decisions with the long term in mind.
8: That relationship-led approach has enabled Kiwi Bank to compete for and win more complex business relationships where depth of understanding and long-term value matter as much as the deal itself.
0: Yes, yeah, so for businesses thinking differently about the role their bank plays, Kiwi Bank's relationship first model is another example of how it's quietly changing the status quo.
8: To learn more, visit Kiwi Bank Business Banking website and see how they could help your business.
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10: Question: who stuffed up the cricket schedule? So somebody at NZC forgot about the election and they decided to book the second Black Caps India ODI for 7th of November. Traditionally, we clear out the sporting calendar for that day, dedicate the day to the hallowed thing that it is, the election. Because the problem is we know what choice people are going to make now. They're going to go, oh, cricket, election, oh, cricket, cricket, cricket, cricket. Fortunately, the thing only kicks off at 3 in the afternoon. So there's heaps of time for people to do the election. They should have a voting booth there. They should just do the right thing.
9: Heather Duplessy-Allen on the Mike Hosking Breakfast. Back tomorrow at 6 a.m. with Range Rover Sport on Newstalk ZB.
0: It's 29 past one and we're talking about a push to extend bereavement leave from the current 3 days in legislation to 10 days in legislation. So what do you think about that? Is that a good idea to extend out that bereavement leave an employee can take? And what was the best way for you to grieve the loss of a family member? 0800 80 1080 is the number to call. G'day, John.
11: Afternoon, lads. How are we?
0: Very good, mate. What's your thoughts?
11: It's good. So I've got a small business in Auckland, half a dozen people employed. But my view on this is that if you're halfway as decent employer, and you only have to be halfway as decent, if someone's lost a close family member, obviously you're going to do everything you can to give them as much time off as they need. Mm. You know, if someone that worked for me had lost a son, daughter, husband, wife, whatever, you're not even going to stick to the 3 days. And 3 days is for a close family member in legislation. But obviously 3 days isn't going to do it. Apart from having to organise everything, they've got to sort themselves out emotionally too.
0: Mm.
11: So there's no point in forcing someone back to it. Even from the business point of view, put aside the person themselves. No point enforcing someone back to work.

0: and they're just purely not in the right headspace for it. So, you know, I don't think I'm unusual in thinking that way. I think any employer, pretty much any employer would think that way.
1: Mm.
0: So I don't see the need to change the legislation, because I think if you do that, it's simply going to become like the sick leave entitlement of 10 days where, you know, 90% of your employees won't abuse it, but you will get 10% who will.
1: Mm.
0: You know, I had a guy working for me last year. He's long gone now, but he got sick every second Monday sort of thing until he'd used up his sick leave, and then magically his health improved.
2: Funny that.
0: And, you know, I had a guy working for me a few years ago who made the mistake of not keeping track of what he'd claimed in the past and telling me he'd had 3 grandmothers pass away.
3: Mm.
0: So, you know, you do get that sort of
4: possible
0: thing,
4: but unlikely. Mm. Possible.
0: Interesting
2: mess there.
0: It could happen, but unlikely,
4: But there's got to be a point, John. There's going to be a point, though, John, when someone has been away for a certain amount of time, because you're a compassionate guy, and most employers are. But say someone's away and they just can't get themselves right, and you've still got a job that needs to be done, and eventually that becomes untenable, right? So there's got to be a point where no matter how empathetic an employer is, they're going to have to go, well, you're going to have to come back or move on.
0: Well, I think it's a discussion, isn't it? You know, if you've got a relationship with that person, you're going to, if they're ringing up, you know, once every week saying, look, I'm still not ready, I think, you'd get them in. You'd say, look, we're going to have a chat because obviously I've got a business to run. So let's talk about how we can get you back to work, you know, to help you move on with your life as well. And then if they just can't manage it, then I think they're going to need other help than an employer, to be perfectly honest. But
2: well, just on that, John, I mean...
0: That would be unusual.
2: Yeah. But here's where that's interesting, right, is you have that conversation with your employee and said, you know, I know you're going through a hard time at the moment, but, you know, I need you to come back or work out a plan on when you're coming back. But then you... As an employer, how far do you go to managing that? You know, do you pay for therapy sessions for that particular employee? I suppose what I'm saying is, where is the how far does the responsibility go for an employer to manage what happens in the life of an employee? And sometimes I think maybe that balance feels a little bit out of whack.
0: It can do sometimes. It can do. Look, if you've got, you know, particularly in small businesses, people become more than just employees.
1: Mm.
0: You know, yes, they're your employees, but you know about their private lives. You know them personally. And, you know, like for me, I've got people who've worked for me, I think. You know, I've got a couple of ladies who work in my office, and the one who's worked for me the least time has worked for me 7 years. You know, so you get to know them and their families very, very well. So it's a good question, but a difficult one to answer, I think.
1: Mm.
0: I mean, for me personally, if one of my team was going through something where they just couldn't manage it, then we'd talk about helping them with counselling and whatever else we could. And yes, eventually the job has to be done. So, you know, it's provided for in the employment legislation that you have a right to expect that the job can be fulfilled. But I think, again, that's how long is a piece of string. I think every particular instance is on its merits. You know, if you've got someone and they're the only one with the recipe for toast, then that's a little bit harder than if you've got, you know, someone else can do a little bit more and fill in a bit and what have you. You know, you can make it work.
4: Mm.
0: So, well, it's interesting. With different, at the end of the day,
4: you talk about different people though and different value to the company. There's also different levels of how much people are emotionally affected by something, and also because there are people that might come to you and they are absolutely devastated by the passing of their cat.
1: Mm-hmm.
4: And who are you as an employer to say that you're not cut up by this? You know, it needs to be a spouse, partner, child, sibling, grandparent, grandchild. You know, if someone's grieving a cat.
0: Yeah, I mean, that's the way the legislation's set up at the moment. I think it's referred to, I can't remember exactly, but I think it's referred to as a close family member. Now, I don't think that includes pets at the moment, and God forbid that it ever does. but... You know, again, it's a matter of working out, I think, what's going to work best for both parties, I suppose, in the end.
1: Yeah.
4: Thank you so much for your call, John.
2: Yeah, appreciate your thoughts. So do you agree with John? Are you an employer like John that, you know, there's that flexibility already there, whether you have legislation or not? 9292 is the text. And want your views on

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1: This texter says, it's crazy. We give someone with a sprained ankle a week off without batting an eyelid, yet they lose a family member only 3 days. It's crazy.
0: What do you say to that? Headlines with Raylene coming up.
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11: 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The government deficit is $3.2 billion smaller than forecast, with interim financial statements showing a $6 billion deficit. Net core crown debt was $1.6 billion under predictions, but at 42.8% of GDP. The Trade Minister says although proposals of more US tariffs isn't good news, it's no surprise, and at 12.5% could have been higher. A security guard's been accused of punching a man until he lost consciousness outside a bar on Auckland's Karangahape Road last night. Pouring more than $3 million into two former landfills in Aoraki, Mount Cook, has helped remove thousands of cubic metres of waste. During flooding in 2022, waste spilled into Hooker River and Lake Pukaki. Our foreign minister has instructed MFAT officials to pass on his concerns after China's sanctioned 4 Kiwi MPs who travelled to Taiwan. Why New Zealand rugby can't afford to lose Moana Pacifica. See the full column at nzherald.co.nz. Back to Matt Heath and Tyler Adams.
0: Thank you very much, Raylene. It is 21 to 1. So we're talking about the push by a Christchurch mother who sadly lost her daughter to extend bereavement leave from 3 days in legislation to 10 days. So taking your calls on that, 0800 80 1080, what is your view? But also, you brought it up before, Matt, you know, the objective nature of grief, what matters to somebody might not matter to another person. But I think also, you know, we talk about pets, and pets are a big part of a lot of people's lives. So if you're an employer and someone comes to you and says, you know, my dog or my cat has passed away and I need to take at least a couple of weeks off to deal with it, how would you respond to that? 0800 80 1080 is that number to call, and 9292 is the text. Eric, how are you this afternoon?
12: Yeah, I'm good, mate. I just thought I'd call up because your caller earlier on was just talking about what happened with their employment. I'm actually ringing up, my partner standing beside me, just ringing up on behalf of her. Mm-hmm. She didn't want to.

0: speak on the radio. So, yeah, I think that definitely for starters, the chap you just had on that was the employer, he actually made some good points, and I'm all for what he said. And I definitely think there needs to be some law changes for people that have lost their husbands, daughters, people that are close relatives, you know. They need more time to actually, you know, organise a funeral and get through the grieving process and stuff like that. Everyone's different. Some might take more than others. But the reason why I believe this is because what happened to my partner, and she still is affected by it today. We should have taken the guy to court over this. She lost her dad. Her dad passed away. We had to organise his funeral and stuff like that. She took 2 days off work. She went back to work, and this boss guy, who's, I'm not going to mention any names, but he'd been known for being a bit of an idiot, and he called her in the office, and he told her that she was disrespectful for taking time off for her dad's funeral.
1: What?
0: My partner responded and said, my dad just died. And his words were, he said, so what? People die all the time. So anyway, she went to get out of the office. She said, let me out. And he held her in the office and jammed the door shut. And he basically said, you have to listen to me because I'm your employer. And she finally said, let me out of here. And so she got out of there. And then he still followed her. And he said, listen to me. I'm your employer and you'll listen. So she turned around to him, grabbed the bag and said, you're not my employer anymore. This didn't stop. Then she came home because I'm her partner. And I rang the guy and said, what the heck's going on? He continued to abuse her, abused my mother-in-law, and tried to abuse me, but it didn't work on me. And the worst part about this, I'm not going to knock you guys, but it was actually an exclusive Brethren outfit in Palmerston North. Mm-hmm. I'm not going to mention names, but the way they treated their staff, because they weren't part of the organisation, in that situation, disgraceful, and it wasn't the first time.
2: Well, that's sociopathic behaviour.
0: Sociopathic, and he'd been known for doing this.
2: I mean, who could say that? Who could go, you know, it's disrespectful to take time off for your father's funeral? Who could say those words? There's something seriously deeply wrong with you if you say those words to anyone.
0: That's the absolute truth. And before that, she hadn't had too much of a problem with him, but she'd heard stories about this particular manager. Anyway, because he was religious, I said to him, you'll be responsible, not to me, mate, but to your Lord. And that's where it hurt him in the pocket. That's where it really hurt him. And then he started backtracking and how he could fix things up. And I said, too late, mate, you've done the damage. But he told my mother-in-law and my partner that she'd go to hell and all this sort of stuff. You know, I was there. I seen it with my own eyes afterwards what happened. And my partner's not a liar. There's a lot of employers are great, but there's some employers out there that need this legislation because they are nasty.
2: Well, the legislation, legislation as it stands is 3 days. So
0: that would
2: cover, you know, the funeral. But yeah, so you think it should you think 2 weeks?
0: Look, if it's your cousin that you haven't seen for 20 years, you're a different story, right? But if it's your partner, your kids, possibly even your pet that you've had for 20 years, you know, possibly in that situation, a bit more time to get through it. Not everyone would agree with that, but definitely for close family members, there needs to be, you know, minimum of probably a week anyway, probably a couple of weeks allowance, whether people take that. And employers have got to remember that this is not something that happens every day. It's not like, oh, every year you're going to get 7 days or 2 weeks and it's going to accumulate. It's not like everyone dies every week. So we can't come up with the argument as an employer, and you know, I work for myself, but people will abuse the system because that's going to be the argument. Or why should we pay for their da-da-da-da, right? Well, at the end of the day, you know, it's like I said, people don't die every week. It's only once in a while that someone close to you passes away.
2: Yeah, thank you so much for your call, Eric, and so sorry that happened to your wife.
3: 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So the bereavement leave, a Christchurch mother wants to extend it to 10 days. Good idea or not? It is 1:45. Back very shortly.
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1: The Nick Scali half-yearly clearance is on now, with everything reduced across the entire Nick Scali range. Everything is reduced during the half-yearly clearance. On now at Nick Scali, Wado Park, Mount Wellington and St. Luke's.
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10: 13 to 2. Do we need to extend the number of bereavement days in legislation? Alan, what's your thoughts? G'day, Alan. Oh,
11: hello.
10: Sorry. G'day, mate. I pressed the wrong button. Yeah, good to chat. What's your thoughts?
11: I'm here now.
10: G'day, mate.
11: Right. I think it's adequate and stay where it is, because we're absolutely guaranteed 3 days minimum to start, and that's in legislation. Mm. But there's no number of times you can call upon that in 1 year if it's immediate family. So people are forgetting that. I sympathise with the first caller just before me, but I had the exact opposite. I called my boss up at 9 o'clock at night and said I needed time off, and he said take the rest of the week off. Mm. And then he said if you need more time, take more off. And I could just chuck it into sick leave or take annual leave or unpaid leave. They were flexible. Mm. And the unit I was operating, they shut it down for 1 day while they found somebody else to work it for me. So,
10: right, so they figured out a backup strategy while you were, you know, grieving and taking that time off and making sure you were okay, and that allowed you to take however long you needed.
11: Yes, and they even offered me work counselling, and I found the best counselling I had was actually going back to work after a few days just to get a bit of normality back into life again.
10: Mm. That's what I thought it would be, Alan, that most employers, maybe, I've been fairly lucky in the places that I've worked over my lifetime, not just here, but the various workplaces, but that's been my response as well, that, you know, when there's a family member who's passed away, it is, just take as much time as you need. Don't worry, you just focus on what you need to do, and when you're ready, you come back. But there is a certain amount of time, though, isn't there, Alan, that, you know, some people go through some pretty traumatic things, including this Christchurch mother, but if she said, I need 3 months, you can understand and empathise with that, but as an employer, then you've got to start thinking, okay, I know what you're going through, but we do need you back here at some stage.
11: Yes, and there'll be some special cases out there, but I think the legislation more than covers the general population, and that's where it needs to be worded

0: and it is worded as such for immediate family. It's locked in legislation, and you can go for it. Mm. And for anybody else, it's just one day off work and prove that you did go to a funeral.
1: Mm.
0: So I think it's more than adequate.
1: What do you reckon for pets, Alan? What's your view on the bereavement leave for a pet that passes, dies?
0: It'd have to be the only family member in the household.
1: Right.
0: But you can normally give sympathy and say, take a sick day.
2: Mm. Yeah, it's interesting, like when they talk about 3 days paid parental leave, it's, you know, in the legislation, it's a spouse or partner, parent, child, sibling, grandparent, grandchild, spouse or partner's parent. So if you were going to legislate around pets, and currently there isn't any bereavement for pets, but would it be, how would you break that up? Dog, a day, cat, you don't need any bereavement leave for a cat, do you?
1: Goldfish. Budgie.
0: Half a day for a bird, you reckon?
2: Goldfish, 15 minutes late to work.
1: At least an hour for a goldfish, surely. Yeah. Alan, thank you very much, mate. Appreciate your call. So Alan reckons it's okay the way it is. Do you agree? It is 2:09. Back very shortly.
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1: Will, how are you this afternoon?
12: G'day, mate. How you going?
1: Not too bad. What's your thoughts about the bereavement leave?
12: Hey, well, I had four close relatives die in 4 years.
1: Right.
12: So I've taken my fair share of bereavement leave.
1: Mm.
12: And my employer couldn't have been better. I literally started a job and was there 2 weeks when my father died, and I had 2 weeks off, and they didn't question it at all.
1: Right. So what did they say to you? So when that happened to you, and obviously, you know, sorry you had to go through that, but, you know, that is a lot of people have to go through that, unfortunately. But what did they say to you? Take as much time as you need.
12: Yeah, they said you've had a bad few years, you know. Lost my mum in 2020, my sister in 22, grandfather 21, and father in 23.
1: Wow.
2: That's a rough run. Yeah, that's a rough run, Will.
12: It was a rough run. Certainly was. But, you know, you can't do much about it, unfortunately.
1: Mm.
12: But, yeah, they were just good as gold. I couldn't fault them for that.
1: So on that, Will, do you think this legislation needs to be changed, or do you think there's more employers like you had out there than not?
12: I think, unfortunately, there isn't enough like my employer.
1: Mm-hmm.

0: I think 10 days, yeah, I can see a lot of people would use it, but they necessarily wouldn't take the whole time, if you know what I mean.
1: Yeah.
0: Like, you can take 5 days and go back to work if you're in the right headspace, of course, but sometimes it's worse than that, you know?
1: I don't
0: think people would take the mickey out of it, you know?
1: Yeah. I mean, it seems to me it's a very individual thing that some people want to go back to work because they need that distraction and be around people to help them deal with it, and then other people need that genuine time off to process it. So, yeah, I think that's a fair point. But appreciate your thoughts very much. Thank you very much for giving us a call. Have a great afternoon. See you, mate. Yeah. Right, 0800 80 1080.
2: All right, what a chat that has been. So many opinions come through on this, on the text and phones. I'd say that people, on the whole, feel a huge amount of sympathy for this woman who tragically lost her child. It's just too horrible to comprehend what you go through under those circumstances. But people also point out that most employers are pretty good around this kind of thing. And with 10 days sick leave, 4 weeks annual leave, and 3 days bereavement leave, I think people generally believe that the law is pretty generous as it is at this point. But yeah, grief's a part of life. People get over it in different ways. But you know, if you've got a boss who isn't compassionate, then you're probably going to have problems across the board where you work, aren't you?
1: Spot on. Yeah, exactly. Right, great discussion. Thank you to everyone who gave us a buzz and shared their story. Coming up after 2 o'clock, SPCA adoptions are dropping. So if you've adopted recently, we want to hear from you. 9292 is the text. New sport and weather is coming up. You're listening to Matt and Tyler. I hope you're having a great Thursday afternoon.
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1: 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Mike Hosking, Darcy Waldegrave, Heather Duplessis-Allen, Marcus Lush, all the names you can trust. 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
2: It's 2 o'clock. I'm Raylene Ramsey. The government books are in better shape than forecast. Interim financial statements for the 10 months to the end of April show a $6 billion deficit. Here's senior political reporter Azaria Howell.
3: The deficit's $3.2 billion smaller than forecast. Net core crown debt was $1.6 billion under predictions, but still above target at 42.8% of GDP. Core crown expenses rose 3.4% on the same period last year, with a $1.3 billion increase in superannuation payments.
2: Our foreign minister has voiced surprise. China has sanctioned four Kiwi MPs who travelled to Taiwan last month. ACT's Laura McClure, NZ First David Wilson, Labour's Duncan Webb and National's Maureen Pugh have been barred from China for 1 year. Winston Peters says our MPs can make their own decisions about overseas invitations and have visited Taiwan for decades. Peters says such visits are consistent with our One China policy, and he doesn't understand this departure from past practice. He's instructed MFAT officials in Beijing and Wellington to pass on his concerns. The Commerce Commission's looking into levelling the playing field for retailers. The regulators open consultation on capping the interchange fees for commercial MasterCard and Visa credit cards. It says those transaction charges cost New Zealand businesses about $125 million a year. Retail NZ CEO Carolyn Young says it's a really big issue for smaller retailers with really tight margins.
4: They don't have the ability to negotiate better rates with the bank because they don't have any buying power. That's the key thing here, is you actually have to accept whatever the banks offer you.
2: Chris Luxon says rising costs facing small businesses are a global problem. Credit reporting firm Centric says its data shows liquidations continue to rise, up almost 50% in hospitality in the past year. The Prime Minister says the government's trying to limit business cost inflation, but the world is facing a fuel crisis.
5: For many businesses in New Zealand, but also around the world, obviously, we know it's a difficult time. We expect the banks to stand by those businesses as they go through that transition.
2: Meanwhile, the Reserve Bank has announced the rules are loosening on what's called a bank. It'll be permitted for all licensed deposit takers from late 2028, including overseas banks with no physical presence here. With more, business reporter Michael Sergal.
6: Strict rules currently control use of the words bank, banker and banking. That'll change in December 2028 under amendments to the law governing deposit takers. The central bank hopes this will allow more competition.
2: Pouring more than $3 million into two landfills closed off in 1980 in Aoraki, Mount Cook, has left them a whole lot cleaner. About 2,500 cubic metres of waste has been removed from the site, just 3 kilometres from Aoraki village. During flooding in 2022, waste spilled into the Hooker River, flowing into Lake Pukaki. The Conservation Minister says without this, waste would continue to impact the water, ecosystems and natural values.
7: In News Talk ZB Sport, Crusaders coach Rob Kenny's confident utilising a 12th debutante this season won't backfire in Saturday's qualifying final against the Blues in Christchurch. Prop Gus Brown set to earn his first official cap via the bench after injuries to Fletcher Newell and Seb Calder. Penny says all his rookies have risen to the occasion this Super Rugby season.
8: You select guys in the belief that they can do well, and then they get an opportunity believing they can do well. And when they perform the way they have, yeah, just so pleasing.
7: Super Rugby coverage with Habit Health Physio booked today. And stay in the game. Former Black Caps wicketkeeper batter BJ Watling believes the menacing part of the pink ball will be void if used in regular tests. The ICC's approved a trial to use the brighter ball over the standard red projectile if agreed pre-match in anticipation of bad light. Watling featured in the inaugural day-night test against Australia in 2015, which only lasted 3 days due to the onslaught of pink ball swing. He says during daylight, playing during daylight would avoid the most serious deviation.
9: I know the pink ball,

0: when it was pitch black, often did its most. So it would be different in that regard because it would be a day match still, wouldn't it? So I know the lights might take effect and it might be reasonably gloomy.
1: The Black Caps open their three test series against host England at Lord's tonight with the red ball from Duke in use. The Cook Islands have pulled off a sporting coup, enlisting former Kangaroo Valentine Holmes for this year's Rugby League World Cup. And the prospect of an NRL team based in the South Island has been reignited, with reports the NRL is keen to explore fast-tracking a 20th licence for the 2029 season in line with a new broadcast deal. And superior three-point shootings propelled the Spurs to a 7-point halftime lead over the New York Knicks in the opening NBA Finals clash in San Antonio. Into the second spell, San Antonio now up 57-48. I'm Dean McLaughlin. That's News Talk ZB News and Sport with Fisher Funds, New Zealand's largest specialist KiwiSaver provider. It's 2:05. Matt Heath and Tyler Adams are next.
2: 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Digging in to get to the heart of the story, it's Heather Duplessy-Allen Drive with Andrew Dickens.
3: The Mayor of Wellington has the central government in his crosshairs.
4: 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How you doing?
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4: 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I don't want to mislead the residents of the Wellington region and say everybody's going to get a fair say because we just won't have time.
2: Heather Duplessy-Allen Drive with Andrew Dickens and One New Zealand. Back today at 4, only on News Talk ZB. 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
5: WeatherWatch 24/7, your Met Service forecast for Tamaki Makaurau, Auckland. Mostly cloudy with a few showers today, possibly heavy just south of the CBD. You've got some northerly winds, a low of 15 tonight. Tomorrow, Friday, a few showers turning to rain for a time throughout the evening. Northerlies becoming strong in the evening as well. A high of 19 tomorrow with a low of 13. And to Saturday, mostly fine with the chance of a shower to start off your weekend. You've got some northerlies turning to westerlies throughout the morning. A high of 18 degrees, accompanied with an overnight low of 13 again.
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6: There's a lot of excitement happening out there.
7: There's a lot of members of the crew getting their makeup done out there.
6: Yep.
7: So we look over there.
6: The glow-up room.
7: Mike Hosking just getting his hair done and a little bit of lippy put on there out there.
6: How long does he need? I mean, he's been going for the last, 6 hours?
7: It's a full court press getting him ready for the awards tonight.
6: Yeah, it's a big job.
7: Yeah. Mm. Oh, well, he normally wins an award, doesn't he?
6: He does. He does.
7: You nominated for anything, Tyler?
6: Unfortunately, no, not this. Well, actually, News Talk ZB, Station of the Year. Oh. Again, mate.
7: Stolen Valor.
6: I'll take it.
7: I'm nominated for two awards.
6: You are?
7: Yeah. Yep. Best Sports Podcast, I believe.
6: For the Agenda?
7: For the Agenda Podcast.
6: Great potty.
7: Best Sports Commentator.
6: Nice. For the ACC?
7: Some kind of sports commentary nomination.
6: Yep.
7: Yeah.
6: Well, good luck, mate. I'm looking forward to your speech.
7: Are you going?
6: No. No, I'm not.
7: I've been banned after last year.
6: So, I'm not surprised, actually. Yeah. You know, you know what you did. Yeah. We don't need to rake over those old coals. But
7: yeah, inappropriate speech and celebrating too much. Mm. And look, I'll be allowed back next year.
6: Yeah.
7: We'll enter next year.
6: You tainted me a little bit as well, mate.
7: We'll sweep the board next year, Tyler.
6: Exactly, mate. Yeah, no doubt about it. Right, let's get into this topic. This is going to be a doozy and looking forward to it. So, SPCA adoptions in New Zealand, they have dropped quite considerably as the cost puts pressure on pet owners. So, nearly 2,400 fewer animals rehomed over the past 5 years. Major centres like Auckland and Christchurch, they saw the biggest decline. So, the SPCA says tighter household budgets mean pets are increasingly seen as a luxury, while some owners are also struggling to afford basics like vet care and vaccinations. So the question we've got for you is, have you got a rescue animal, a rescue dog, a rescue cat, and how has it gone for you? And also, do pets really need to be that expensive?
7: Yeah. I mean, are they that expensive? And people say that people don't have a lot of pets at the moment. I was just thinking this very morning before I read this article that there are doggies absolutely everywhere. Mm. And I actually had a bit of a theory that because people are having less children, they're having people have dogs. They replace the kids with dogs.
6: I think you're onto something there.
7: And
6: dogs are a big trend.
7: A dog's probably cheaper than a kid. I

0: say overall.
1: Definitely, yeah.
0: You know, you don't have to pay for them to go to uni or whatever. They don't need school uniforms.
1: Yeah.
0: But do they have to be that expensive? Because I'm pretty sure when I was growing up on the farm, our dogs weren't very expensive.
1: They just kind of ate scraps, right?
0: Mm.
1: I mean, back in the day, it was just whatever was left in the rubbish bin, and that's the dog's food, and you didn't need to get any of this fancy schmancy kibble.
0: If they're hungry, they could go and get a rabbit.
1: That's right. Yeah. Yeah. Earn your keep.
0: But those kind of dogs, you know, sometimes that dog wouldn't be around anymore for whatever reason, and you wouldn't really know why. Something had happened. But yeah, we love our dogs right now. It is quite risky though, isn't it?
1: And Very risky.
0: I'd love for people to share their experiences with us on 0800 80 1080. Because if you get a rescue dog, you don't really know what you're getting.
1: It's a roll of the dice.
0: And when I got my dog, I had a very specific list of things that I needed from the dog. So I found the breed that fulfilled all those things that I needed and wanted from our current dog, Colin.
1: Yes.
0: Great New Zealander listening at home.
1: Great dog. Good boy, Colin.
0: You're a good boy, Colin. You're a good boy, Colin.
1: He loves
0: him. You're a good boy. So, but because if you get a dog and it's a pain in the butt for whatever reason, that makes your life very, very complicated, doesn't it?
1: Yeah. 0800 80 1080. We've had two rescue dogs. Mm. The first one, older dog, Sassy. We think she was about sort of 10 when we got her. And little Beagle. Lovely dog to humans, hated other dogs.
0: Really?
1: She was a very, very angry beagle. But that meant, I mean, we kind of figured it out in the end, but that meant we couldn't really let her off leash at the dog park. She tried to take down a German Shepherd one time. She slipped her lead and then just went after this German Shepherd. Thank God the German Shepherd wasn't up for fighting. The German Shepherd just tried to run away and say, what's this little thing nipping at my heels?
0: Yeah. And so these stats don't point out whether it is that people are having less dogs or whether they're just having less rescue dogs. Because what if people are just being like me and maybe you frown at me, but spending a lot to get the perfect dog that they know is exactly the one they want?
1: Yeah, design a dog. What do you say, 0800 80 1080? If you've got a rescue dog, how did that go? Was it a bit of a roll of the dice? And do pets need to be that expensive? 9292 is the text. It is 11 past 2.
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0: Have you ever adopted a rescue pet, and what was the experience like? And also, as a follow-up question, are pets that expensive to own? 0800 80 1080 is the number to call. If you want to send a text, 9292 is that number. Plenty of texts coming through. G'day, guys. Pets don't need to be expensive. We have never, in over 40 years, had pet insurance. We currently have two cats that cost us only a bag of dry cat food every fortnight or so from the supermarket. We also used to breed GSBs, and only twice we went to the vets. People spend far too much. That's from Sharon. And this one, g'day guys, a lot of greyhounds getting rehomed at the moment. Maybe people are getting them instead of going to the SPCA. I know it's made it harder for rehoming retired farm dogs.
1: Wow, that would be an interesting circumstance, wouldn't it, if that was the case? Because there's been a real big push for the rehousing of the greyhounds, including the use of Santa's Little Helper on the advertising.
0: That's right.
1: And so if you've got to pump thousands of greyhounds into the market, then there's going to be, there's only so many people that need dogs, right?
0: Yep, it's going to have an impact.
1: This text agrees with that previous text. Dogs do not need to be expensive. Feed them well, treat them well, but accept that if the vet's asking for $1,000 for some problem, it might be goodnight nurse for Fido.
0: Okay.
1: No one calls their dog Fido anymore, do they?
0: No.
1: That used to be the go-to name for a dog, Fido.
0: It was Fido.
1: This text says, so true. People are too materialistic to have kids, so they pump all their love into expensive pups.
0: I think there's a lot in that. What do you say? Millennials, 0800 80 1080 is the number to call. G'day, Preeta. Hiya, Preeta.
2: Hello?
0: Hi, nice to chat with you. Okay. How are you?
2: Not too bad, thank you.
0: So, you've got a rescue.
2: My family and I, we got a rescue from the SPCA in Wellington about 4 years ago. So she was, I would say, about 4 months old at that time, and she's going to be 5 years old now in July. So she is cross between a boxer and a staffy.
1: Oh, yeah, boxer and a staffy. That's interesting.
2: Yeah. So, it is expensive. So we have a budget for her, for her food, and because of the calf, the breed that she is, her skin is quite sensitive. So she needs injections come spring. She needs injections to manage her skin and special diet. Expensive, but I wouldn't change anything about.
0: Right.
1: How big? What, about 30, 40 kgs?
2: 30 kilos, yeah. 30 kilos.
1: 30 kgs.
0: It's a lot of muscle on those sort of dogs.
1: Yeah, because I'm running a 9 kg dog.
0: A lot easier to feed.
1: So it's not the same feeding costs.
0: Yeah.
2: But so they come with bone issues because of the weight and the size. They come with bone issues, ligament issues, and then this particular one comes with skin issues as well.
1: Yeah. So what do you say to people that a lot of people are saying we don't have to spend that much on dogs, because I guess in the old days people go, if your dog's got skin issues, then that's the dog's problem. Do you think we care too much about our dogs now, and we're too focused on them, and as a result they cost a lot more, and also we get preyed upon by, the pet industrial complex, because they know how much we love our dogs, so they'll charge a lot for everything, much like they charge a lot for anything to do with a wedding.
2: Yeah, so you have to go into those decisions with, full disclosure, first of all, and you have to be able to afford them. And if you have rescued a pet, that's it, right? So you have rescued them for a reason, because you want to give them a great life.
1: Mm.
2: So you can't be complacent about how you're going to treat your pet. You
1: that's
2: will
1: a
2: do
1: very
2: exactly
1: good point.
2: what you do for your children. So if you're going to say, this is my child, I have two grown adult children, so that's they're not an issue anymore. But if you're getting a pet because they are your child, you have to treat them like your child.
1: Yeah, it's a very good point. If you rescue a dog, then that is an obligation. I mean, it's always an obligation to treat a pet well.
0: Yes.
1: But you've rescued it for a reason, right? Because you want to help
2: right.
1: it out. What's the name of your boxer staffy cross, Preeta?
2: Cora.
1: Cora. Oh, lovely.
0: Yeah. Beautiful name.
1: Oh, well, good on you. Thank you for calling. Right. And you sound like a great pet owner.
0: Yeah. Just on the amount we spent, there was a story that came out last year. So in 2025, Kiwi spent $1.8 billion on their pets. The previous year, $800 million. So that's almost a double increase in the space of 12 months. So you're right. I think there's a lot in that. The amount of marketing and things being targeted to a lot of people, maybe that's part of the problem. I mean, there's dog ice cream now, for God's sake. And I've bought it.
3: I've thought about. Have you?
0: Yeah.
3: There was someone that was trying to sell paws, which was like water for dogs.
0: That's right.
3: Like so yeah. Instead of just from the tap, you were supposed to be buying special water in a cask to give to your dog.
0: Mm.
3: A dog doesn't need that. They sniff each other's butts.
0: Yeah. Are we suckers when it comes to what we spend on our pets? And if you've got a rescue dog, how has your experience been? 0800 80 1080 is the number to call. It's 20 past 2.
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0: 22 past 2. If you've got a rescue dog, how's the experience been? Hey, you, Barbara?
16: Hello.
0: Nice to chat.
16: Nice topic. One of my favourite topics is talking about rescue dogs. I rescued a dog from the city pound. Mm-hmm. She'd been found as a stray on Christmas Eve. Someone had chucked her out. And I'm picking they chucked her out of her area where she lived because she's very good at finding her way home, you know.
3: It's funny we go, but then again, the dog doesn't know it's Christmas, but so it's sad any day that the dog
16: gets
3: chucked
16: out. Yeah,
0: so true.
16: It kind of, you know, it enlarges the violin somewhat.
3: yeah, exactly.
16: Yeah. Now, I'm on super. I don't have any other income, just super, so I had to be really careful, and I made sure that each fortnight I put some money aside into a separate, you know, separate account so that that would help cover any vet bills that might crop up. Of course, she developed allergies, which my previous dog had had as well. So the Apoquil pills for that, I think they're about $9 each. But I did a bit of research, went online, and you can buy them online with a prescription from your vet. And lots of vets now are very happy to give you a prescription for online ordering of you know, medication.
3: Oh, yeah. And it's a bit
16: cheaper.
3: And that
16: cut the cost down to $3 a pill.
3: Oh, that's better.
16: Big difference.
3: Yeah.
16: Yeah.
3: Oh, so I miss what kind of dog you've got, Barbara?
16: Oh, she was a little brindle staffy cross.
3: Oh, gorgeous.
16: Don't know what she was cross with, but yeah, she just.
3: Well, there seems to be a lot of staffy in rescue dogs.
16: Yeah.
3: The staffy just all over the place. It's always something in staffy.
16: I think they say that because some people get put off if you say pit bull.
3: Oh.
16: I don't know. That's just a bit of a theory of mine. So staffy sounds a bit more.
3: Yeah.
16: I don't know.
0: Yeah.
3: That would make sense.
0: Yeah.
16: But she definitely, when she had the football for my great-granddaughter and she put it on her bed in the garden, she had the biggest pit bull smile on her face.
0: Right. Oh, cute.
3: But good temperament, Barbara?
16: Sorry?
3: What's the name of your dog, sorry?
16: Tia.
3: Tia, and good temperament?
16: Oh, absolutely. With people, perfect. She was very overexcited when she saw other dogs. She didn't know how to approach them, so so I had to keep her on leash because she'd get overexcited and just
3: Tia no longer with us, Barbara?
16: Oh, don't start me. Yes, I lost her in January.
3: Oh, I'm sorry.
16: I deliberately got a senior dog because they're the ones that people don't want.
0: Yes, generally. Good on you.
16: And I thought I'd have her for 5 years, but sadly she developed cancer. So we only had 3 years together, but
3: You're a very good person, Barbara. Are you going to go again and get another dog?
16: I will do. At the moment, I'm dealing with my father, who's not very well, so I've got to deal with that first. But, yes, definitely I want to get another senior dog. They're just so...
3: But that's heartbreaking,
16: incredible.
3: Right? So you get a senior dog and bless you for getting a senior dog because, as you say, people don't want
16: a
3: dog for life.
16: Term.
3: But that's a heartbreaker, isn't it? So you fall in love with them and then they go.
0: Yeah.
16: But she knew the minute we got her into the car, she knew. You could tell she was sitting there staring out the back window as if to say, I'm never coming back here.
0: Yeah.
16: You know, we got home and they say, it could take a few weeks to settle. She was at home the minute she walked through the front gate.
0: So right.
16: She'd be there forever.
0: The reward you get from adopting a senior dog, and you know the time is not going to be that long and you hope it's longer, but the reward you get, holy moly. I mean, the senior we had, she knew she was onto a good thing and we treated her like a princess, but man, she had a good life.
3: Can I...
16: Yeah. They learn to work you so quickly, they know how to earn a treat. She knew one of the things I tried to stop was barking. She didn't bark a lot, but if people are walking past, I wanted to be able to just look at them and not bark. But she only did it if there was a dog with them. And so I was training. If I called her and she came to me at the house, I'd give her a treat. And she thought, aha, it didn't take her long to realise. She'd walk outside, go, woof. And then walk back in and sit and be, look, I'm a good girl, give me a treat. she was just incredible. But one thing I do want to say, and this is a moan, about a pet, an insurance company for pets who advertise that if you don't insure your pets, you are irresponsible. And they would not insure my pet because she was older than 5 years and 5 months old. Now, calling me irresponsible, I've actually rung them twice. I'm not going to name them, but... I think that's not very kind.
3: Yeah. And now, Barbara.
16: Yeah.
3: For another dog, can I suggest an expensive designer pup like I have?
16: No, never. Never. I don't want to design a dog. No.
0: Are you giving me, Colin?
16: It's like Pandora's box. You get this little delight and you open it up and gradually you spot new things all the time. You get a designer dog. Oh, yeah, it's going to do this. It's going to do that. Boom. And I've got to pay for grooming every 2 weeks. No.
3: All right. No. Well, you're a good person, Barbara. Mm. Thank you so much for calling.
0: Yeah, what a great call.
3: Not only getting rescue dogs, but getting senior rescue dogs because you know that other people with big hearts that want to get rescue dogs also want to have a little pup that they can have for life.
0: Yeah, what a great person. Barbara, thank you very much for your call. So 0800 80 1080, if you've got a rescue dog, what was that experience like? And are we spending too much on our pets? It is 27 past two. Headlines coming up.
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23: With Your Ride, New Zealand's number one taxi app, download Your Ride today. The SIS is warning China's military is targeting people working in government, military and national security roles and trawling networking and job sites for intelligence. The Commerce Commission's open consultation on capping interchange fees for commercial MasterCard and Visa credit cards. The Prime Minister says rising costs troubling small businesses is a global problem. New data on rising liquidations shows an almost 50% spike for hospitality in the past year. Interim government financial statements show a $6 billion deficit, $3.2 billion lower than forecast. Core Crown expenses rose 3.4% and superannuation payments rose $1.3 billion. Police are appealing for sightings of 58-year-old Benjamin Barrett, who's missing from Russell's Matauwhi Bay. He left his boat, Rerimoana, in his dinghy about 11:30pm, left for his boat, that is, about 11:30 at night on Tuesday of last week. Trump's tariffs prove a multi-million-dollar opportunity for two West Auckland mates. You can find out more at nzherald.co.nz. Back to Matt Heath and Tyler Adams.
0: Thank you very much, Raylene. It is 29-3, and we're talking about rescue dogs. This is on the back of the SPCA saying that adoption levels have dropped. However, I will just say we got into touch with the SPCA. Unfortunately, they couldn't put anyone up to have a chat with us, but I'll just read out what they did come back with. We think it is important to note for this that we've had less animals coming through our centres as well, which we hope is due to the desexing work we've been doing across communities in New Zealand. So that plays a part of it as well. They weren't sure whether that was in the original story. But if you have adopted a rescue dog, what was that experience like for you? It can be a bit of a roll of the dice. So 880 1080 is the number to call.
3: Hey, this is interesting from Josh. My non-rescue staffy, Tama, will down a rabbit carcass before he even looks at his kibble with Jimbo's meat. That's interesting because I've got a mate and he had a lot of rabbits around and his dogs would run off and eat the rabbits. Mm-hmm. But they eventually found out that rabbits are so pathetic because they breed so quickly that they don't provide enough substance on their own.
0: Right.
3: Like a dog can't live on rabbit alone.
0: Interesting.
3: Yeah.
0: So it's just, it's just gristle and
3: yeah. I guess because they breed so quickly, rabbits, they're not made as substantive stuff as, say, a sheep or any kind of cattle. But I'd love to hear if that's true. 0800 80 1080. If you've tried to just have your dog live off rabbit that it catches.
0: Yeah. 9292 is the text. Mary, you got a rescue dog from afar.
24: The first one I got was a little whippet cross from the dog shelter in Christchurch, and I love her dearly. Mm-hmm. And she's got a really strange habit. I rang Mark Vitti about it when he was on the phone one day, and she sleeps in a dog crate, and that's her safe place, and that's where she heads if she gets scared. And when I go to change her paper, if she's had an accident or whatever, she'll come up to me and she'll put her nose right on my eyelashes, one side, and then she'll go over the other side and do the same thing. And it's the weirdest thing. I've been around dogs for years and years and years, and I've never had one like that, and I just love her to death. Mm. And the other one, he was advertised on one of those Facebook things or whatever, and it was a head-on shot of him, and it was sort of like a style, and all you could see most basically was this white face and nothing else.
0: Right.
24: And I had her for a while, and then I thought to myself, this particular night, you're getting a bit fat, girl, And one night between 6 and 9, she had six little puppies.

0: Oh. Right. And, that'll fatten you up, having six puppies in your belly.
1: One night I had, And then I had eight dogs, because I had two dogs, and then...
0: That's a big increase in dogs.
1: And then I had the eight of them, and I was willing to let one go to, because like the way that, the other two were with dogs, and Dog Watch in Christchurch took the other four. And then the one that was advertised on Facebook, he came from Kaitaia right down to Christchurch, and he came neutered and vaccinated and everything. Mm. And he was advertised as a Whippet Cross, and he's no more Whippet Cross than I am. He's an absolute idiot. But I wouldn't change him for anything. But he's not happy until he's got something in his mouth. Right. Doesn't matter what it is, if it's a piece of plastic, anything, he'll just get it, and he runs around, and he's a greyhound cross with something, and man, can he move.
0: Right. So how many dogs are you running at the moment, Mary?
1: Two.
0: Two.
2: Right, back down to two.
0: That's manageable.
2: Yeah. Eight is Dr. Doolittle situation, but two is okay.
0: Isn't it funny with dogs? We're like, the dog's an idiot, it's ugly, everything, we walk around abusing our dogs. But we love them. Like, you're a moron.
2: Yeah, you're an absolute idiot.
3: Look at you.
2: You little pumpkin head.
3: Oh, look at you, ridiculous creature.
0: You absolute moron.
2: It's but a great we love stress them. Reliever.
0: We love them. They don't have to be good looking or smart for us to love them.
2: Exactly.
0: Listen to this text. Could be controversial. Mm-hmm. Should I read it out?
2: Please.
0: Okay. How depressing. All these people that go, I don't want kids. I want to travel. I want to own nice things. I want a career. But that doesn't change the human heart. We need something to love and care for. So they get a dog to obsess over instead of a child. But the dog only lives 15 years and doesn't create grandchildren, doesn't visit them in their old age, doesn't visit them in the old person's home. So all the heart, but none of the human support. But hey, you got to travel, you got a nice car and a nice career. Sad, isn't it?
2: Oh man, that's a journey. I need to mull on that, because that is deep. That will hit a lot of people. I need some time to process that one.
0: Yeah, there's a lot to chew through there.
2: Yeah. Let's have a think about that. I mean, if you want to respond, by all means, 9292. It is 23-3.
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1: The issues that affect you and a bit of fun along the way. Matt Heath and Tyler Adams Afternoons. News Talk ZB.
2: 21 to 3. Now, I've had some time to mull it over and I still need more time, but I'll tell you what, that text you read out has certainly got other listeners fired up.
3: Yeah, like this text said, that's not entirely correct. Once grandchildren get to teenage years onwards, they will not be visiting grandparents every weekend or even step into the rest home. Lol. Mm. Yeah, that's a good point. Although my sons are visiting my dad at the moment.
2: Yep, you've brought up
3: over
2: good
3: the
2: sons.
3: Weekend.
2: Very good sons.
3: Yeah.
2: My
3: dad's fun to hang out with. He's a good guy. He's a great guy.
2: Can we hear that text one more time?
3: The text?
2: Yeah.
3: Controversial text.
2: Controversial text. I just want to hear it one more time.
3: Okay, I'll just have to find it. How depressing. All these people that go, I don't want kids. I want to travel. I want to own nice things. I want a career. But that doesn't change the human heart. We need something to love and care for. So they get a dog to obsess over, but the dog only lives 15 years at best and doesn't create grandchildren, doesn't visit you in the old person's home. So all the heart, but none of the human support in old age. But hey, you got to travel. You got a nice car. You got a career. Sad, isn't it?
2: How uplifting. Thank you very much for that text and good to hear it again. Right, the responses are still coming through, but let's have a chat to Jenny. G'day, Jenny.
4: Afternoon, guys.
2: Now, you've got an insurance story.
4: Yes, I have, actually. We had a dog when we were in Oamaru, and we went visiting. She escaped out the door and got run over by a car. Mm-hmm. The lady came in and said, I think I've killed your dog.
2: Oh.
4: Well, she must have just sort of knocked her silly, and the dog came running in the door. But there was quite a bit of damage to this lady's car. And I rang my insurance company, and my dog was covered by my contents.
2: Your dog was covered by your contents insurance?
4: Contents, my household and contents.
2: So you're,
4: because
2: wow.
4: We had to pay for this car, and I rang state insurance because we had to get, to organise the car to be fixed, and they said, no, it's covered through your contents insurance.
2: Wow, that must be rare. Your policy must be...
4: Well, I actually rang them four times to make sure that was correct. Because I didn't think so, but on the story of the rescue dogs, you couldn't do better. I'm involved with a lady who's got a rescue dog, and she is so loyal. She sits at that door, and the minute you walk in that house, she wriggles, and she just absolutely pours all this love all over you. So they're the best sort of dogs to get. My dad worked in the pound in the early years, and at the gas works.
2: Mm.
4: So that's how we got our first pets, because Dad couldn't bear to have them put down. So quite often Dad would come home with a new dog from the gasworks. And we had a beautiful Cocker Spaniel, Goldie.
2: Oh, love a good Cocker Spaniel.
4: She was rescued from the gasworks, so it was utterly awesome.
2: Good on you, Jenny.
4: Yeah,
2: I just want to
3: hang on a minute, just to go back a step, Jenny. What do you mean the gasworks?
4: Yep. Well, years ago, like this was when I was in my teenage years, so about 40 years ago, when the dogs went into the pound.
3: Yeah.
4: When they were taken, running free, then they were taken by the dog control and taken to the gasworks, and they were gassed.
3: Wow.
2: Oh, jeepers.
4: Yeah,
2: okay.
4: So there was just these big cages outside with all these poor wee dogs, and my father used to bring them home.
2: It's a part of history I didn't need to know about.
3: That's interesting.
4: Yeah, it was.
3: I did not know that. Saving from the gasworks, amazing. Now, how do they put them down?
2: I think just a nice injection.
3: Would you call it a nice little injection? I guess the gas... would be you just breathe it in and then you pass. I mean, as an injection or a gas or...
2: It's all pretty fast, isn't it? You're no longer here, eat one way or the other.
3: Yeah. I mean, the old way was the shotgun around the back of the barn, but...
2: That's right.
3: That's not really a thing anymore.
2: Plenty of texts coming through on 9292. Hey, if you want to talk about the gasworks, by all means, 0800 80 1080. But plenty of texts coming through about rescues.
3: This person's throwing a bit of shade at the SPCA. The reason the SPCA have taken less animals in is because they choose to say no almost always and rely on the unfunded small rescues to do the mahi. Is that true?
2: Yeah. If you've got some knowledge there.
3: This is interesting. So you know, my mate whose dog was trying to live off rabbits and there wasn't enough. But a lot of people texting through is there's enough in possums.
2: Right.
3: But maybe this is because, as this text says, afternoon lads, it's because rabbits are a lean meat. Dog need fat in their diet as well.
2: That would make sense. Yep.
3: Thanks for that, Matt.
2: Dogs love a bit of fat, no doubt about it. 0800 80 1080 is the number to call. We'll have a chat with Nick. You've had rescue dogs all your life.
5: Yeah, I'm in the late 60s now, and every dog I've ever had, I've usually have them in pairs, because I always believe a dog needs a companion or a company, and someone to yahoo and chase a stick with and tug of war and all that sort of thing. So, yeah, just sort of in the later years, recent years, I've got a senior dog, because you don't want to mess about with blooming puppies when you're in your 60s. You have enough keeping up with yourself. But, you know, there's so many points I wanted to talk about. But, I mean, we've got Shady in the back. She's 15. And I've got Bob. I've had him since he was 18 months.
3: You got a bit of space, Nick? Have you got a bit of space for the dogs to run around?
5: Actually, no. We live in a caravan. So they've got the whole country to run around in.
3: And they don't run off? They come back to the caravan?
5: No, and this is because if you talk to a dog and you treat the dog nicely and you don't raise your voice and yell at the dog, and when you do eventually get your dog on the lead, shout at it and smack at it because it's finally come to lead, because the dog next time thinks, well, I'm not coming to you.
3: Yeah,
5: if you want your dog to be with you and respond to you and come to you, you have to want the dog to want to be with you.
3: Right. And then
5: when you call your dog, you'll go, oh, Dad's calling. Boop, better go and see what Dad wants. Whereas otherwise, oh, shoot, I'm not going next to him. He's going to hit me again. Do you know what I mean? But as for people, they don't want kids. They'd rather have a dog because they're going to miss out on all the loneliness. Utter, and I can't swear on here, but just think of the word Rolex when you're rowing a boat. It sort of rhymes with that. We've got two kids. My wife said,
3: give me that again.
5: Just,
3: I'm a bit slow. Give me that again. That rhyme again. Rhymes with bollocks. Rolex. Oh, bollocks. Oh, no, you can say bollocks. You can say bollocks. That's all right.
2: We're a bollocks friendly show.
5: In the last few months, my wife's gone into a rest home, and I don't think the kids know how to deal with it. They're in their 30s. One of them's married, and the other one's mucking about doing his own thing. They've had nothing to do with my wife for months.
3: Right.
5: And she's in a rest home. They haven't even come to see her. Yeah. So all I'm saying is, you know, this. If you're very lucky, your kids will come and see you. But half the time, they're too flaming busy, wrapped up in their own world to even think about coming to see you.
2: It's a good point. Yeah.
3: Well, you sound like a great dog owner, Nick.
5: And the other thing to consider when you go and buy dog food, just consider this: what you're reading on the packet, do you think the dog can read it?
3: Not
2: maybe
3: my dog.
2: A border collie.
5: When you see the packaging, and I picked up on this years ago, and you'll often see packet, you know, prime and guaranteed and
3: all that's for the human.
5: And all of that is for the human to fall for and buy.
3: Yep.
5: Dogs will be quite happy with a manky rotten chop and a pile of urine-soaked horse crap to roll in.
2: All right, noted. I'll put that on the menu tonight for Pepper.
3: If you're listening, Colin, it's urine-soaked horse meat coming up.
2: You lucky, lucky
3: tonight.
2: Boy.
3: Yeah. Carlton, welcome to the show.
6: Hi, the rabbit story.
3: Oh, yep.
6: Taken in context, it was North American fur trappers, and all they were eating was the actual rabbit. So no plant-based food at all, and that's what killed them.
2: Okay. So they needed a bit of carbs in there somewhere.
3: Bit of vitamins.
6: Vitamins and minerals.
3: Is that a sort of a scurvy situation?
6: That's it. Perfect.
2: Oh, dogs can get scurvy.
3: Well, they're omnivores, aren't they, dogs?
6: No.
3: No, they
6: scurvy
3: can't.
6: Scurvy you just needed vitamin C on the ships because they were stuck in the middle of nowhere.
2: Yeah,
6: fur trappers were stuck in the middle of nowhere. The rabbit was great; it made them feel full, but it didn't give them.
3: Yeah, it's not enough in them.
6: They needed.
3: Yeah, thanks for your call, Carlton. Yeah,
2: good to clarify that. Right,
3: dogs are omnivores, aren't they? Well, they're like meat eating, but through domestication, they can digest plant matter as well.
2: Yeah.
3: So most of your bickies that you give them or whatever is going to be a bit of.
2: Bit of pee stuff. In there. Yeah. 0800 80 1080 is the number to call. If you've had a rescue dog, what was your experience like? And also, are we spending too much on our dogs? 9292 is the text. It's 11 to 3.
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6: News Talk ZB, it is 8 minutes to three. G'day, Morris.
7: Yeah, hi guys. How are you going?
6: Very well. What's your story?
7: Good. My son went to pick up a coffee table which he sourced on Facebook, and he went to a rural property just north of Auckland City, and it was down a long driveway coming on dark. There was a great big menacing guard dog at the gate. The owner said, "It's all right, come in," and he spent 5 minutes looking at the coffee table, if that, and 15 minutes petting the dog and playing with the dog. As he was leaving, the owner said, "You don't want to take the dog with you as well, do you?" And this is an SAS dog, South Auckland special. And so my son sent me some photographs of the dog. We'd had two Labradors in succession over the last 20 years. And I said, "Yeah, the dog looks good." So the owner brought him down and the dog interviewed us and decided we were suitable. So we ended up with the dog. The alternative was the guy was going to take him to the pound at the end of the week that my son went to see him, and take the dog to the pound and or to the... Yeah, the
8: and the dogs and the dogs of a good temperament. Your son's enjoying the dog.
7: 6 years old.
6: Oh no! Oh, we just lost you. Well, that's unfortunate because I wanted to hear about this coffee table as well. But that is a good story. You get a dog and a coffee table. Thank you very much, Morris.
8: This text says, "Lads, as I always say, dogs don't do eulogies." Gary.
6: Oh, jeepers, Gary.
8: Hey, Matt and Tyler, I've had many rescue dogs and cats in my life, and I truly believe that they understand and appreciate what you've done, says this texter. My current rescue dog is 11 years old now, and she is by far the smartest, sweetest dog ever. I rescued her and the other pups to save them from being killed by the owner of the mother dog.
6: Oh,
8: I see. We went overnight from having one elderly 13-year-old dog to having 8 rescued 6-week-old puppies. Wow. It was absolute bedlam, but absolutely worth it. We homed all the puppies except for my gorgeous girl, and yes, I'd do it again. Regards, Linda.
6: Well, great text.
8: Lovely.
6: Yeah.
8: Just had to text you about the subject. Once upon a time, I owned 5 dogs. Now I have none for a really good reason. I wanted to travel. Well, I can. I have no children, so I could be in the selfish group. By the way, I get my dose of dog on a daily basis as I am a dog groomer from Raywin.
6: Nice. That is a good

0: balance.
1: Yeah, but those dogs come and go.
0: They know? Do. Yeah, exactly.
1: You know, they're just like ships in the night. They come through, you groom them. They don't necessarily like it, and you're gone. The SPCA doesn't even release all their euthanasia numbers each year, yet bleat on about every other animal organisation's transparency.
0: All right, a few shots fired at the SPCA.
1: Blue juice injection has replaced the gasworks. Still plenty of dogs ending their days with a rifle behind the shed, though.
0: Okay, yeah, right. I'm sure in rural New Zealand that's probably the case. All right, 0800 80 10 80 is the number to call. We'll go to Tanya before the news hits us. Tanya, g'day, we've got a couple of minutes.
2: Hi, I just wanted to talk about my rescue cat. So I got her in 2020, so she's a COVID baby, and she was rescued from the side of the road, had only about 3 weeks old, and she was on Facebook through the rescue organisation and asking for donations, because she had one eye which was already blown from cat flu, and the other eye was needed a lot of attention. So I used to donate money towards her care. And then about 6 months old, 5 or 6 months old, it came time for her to look for her home. And I thought, why not? So I applied, and I got this gorgeous little black and white, now blind, cat. And she's blind from cat flu, so this is why it's so important that cat flu is treated.
0: And what's it like having a blind cat? She does all right?
2: She does all right. It's very interesting because I had my home checked and everything first, and a lot of homework done. Because you're not allowed to have a messy house, you have to leave stuff in the same place, so I can't rearrange anything, because otherwise she just runs into it. But she's great. She started out on a lead, and then in our old property, she actually just used to go outside. We would always go with her to make sure that she was safe. But she had a wonderful time outside, and we just moved house in January, and she's adapted to the new place perfectly. She has stairs and a balcony and all sorts.
1: So, beautiful.
0: Yeah, good on you, Tanya. You've saved a blind cat, and that is beautiful.
1: Dave sums it up. A dog is the most loyal friend you will ever have. They send your moods comfort when you are low, and always there when things don't go right. They become your best friend, and they ask for absolutely nothing in return.
0: That is poetry, Dave, and well said. Thank you to everyone who gave us a buzz and shared your story about rescue dogs. Coming up after 3 o'clock, tribute acts. Are they really worth it? Tell us your story. 0800 80 10 80.
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0: says China's military is trawling networking and job sites for intelligence. It warns they're targeting people working in government, military and national security roles with access to privileged information. Director General Andrew Hampton says it's increasing in Five Eyes countries, us and Australia, Canada, the UK and US. He urges people to be wary of unsolicited offers or approaches appearing too good to be true.
1: It normally starts with quite a benign request, but it can progress to requests to provide sensitive material.
0: The government's Māori Climate Adaptation Platform has dished out its latest funding, but this year's budget, hence the program, will wind up next July. This new round of investment takes the total provided above $10 million. It funds climate resilience upgrades for marae, such as solar panels and emergency water storage systems. The Ministry for the Environment says the platform remains operational, but on current estimates will end next year. The Ministry says no decisions have been made about funding beyond June of 2027. Waikato Regional Council's chair says fares for catching Te Huia trains could rise again if the service becomes permanent. High patronage influenced council to hike prices 25%, taking a one-way ticket between Hamilton and Auckland to $32.50. Warren Maher says central funding will drop if the route continues.
2: Currently, the government are supporting it by 60%. If it becomes a permanent service, that'll drop down to 51%. So you've got to be relative in what people are charging to use it.
0: Northland Police are appealing for sightings of 58-year-old man who is missing from Russell's Matawhee Bay. He lives aboard his boat, Reri Moana, but is believed to have left it in his dinghy at about 11:30 on Tuesday night last week. People can call 10-5 to report sightings of Barrett or his white 3-metre fibreglass dinghy with a wooden frame and seats. Money's becoming a bigger issue for pet owners. SPCA says adoptions have fallen about 14% in 4 years. It says it's had a lot of interest in free vaccination events, with owners citing desperate financial stress. The Veterinary Association's Felicity Jeffrey says vets are increasingly talking with owners about prioritising treatment.
3: Once those really important things have been discussed, also discussing payment options as well, that there are different options there to best suit each individual situation.
0: Timaru's mayor says a district council proposal to sell its shares in Alpine Energy could help ratepayers. Dividend returns could remain low as the company invests nearly $400 million in its network over the next decade. The council says it could improve its financial position by around $7 million a year from selling shares. And New Zealand's agreed to annual meetings with France to deepen trade and business connections. Trade Minister Todd McClay has wrapped up talks in Paris and says he wants to build on gains from the free trade agreement with the European Union. He says regular dialogue on technology, aviation, space and manufacturing will continue.
4: In News Talk ZB Sport, the opening match of the NBA basketball finals is set for a cliffhanger finish. The New York Knicks have rebounded from being down by 14 points to be ahead 94-93 with less than 5 minutes remaining. Knicks guard Jalen Bronson leads all scorers with 25 points. Basketball coverage with BK's new veggie burger, a garden of goodness with a crisp vegetable patty. All Blacks winger Leroy Carter has been ruled out of the Chiefs Super Rugby qualifying final against the Reds in Hamilton this Saturday. Initially named in the 23-strong squad, Chiefs medical staff now believe Carter hasn't fully recovered from a hamstring injury. No fear of the big stage for Gus Brown ahead of his Crusaders debut in Saturday's Super Rugby qualifying final against the Blues at a sold-out 1NZ stadium. The 22-year-old's been named on the bench after injuries to props Fletcher Newell and Seb Calder. Brown's backing his preparation.
5: Pressure makes diamonds, and getting out there in front of the home crowd's an awesome opportunity, so looking forward to it.
4: Former Black Caps wicketkeeper batter BJ Watling reckons throwing pink balls into regular test cricket matches would change coaching tactics. The ICC's approved a trial to use the brighter ball if bad light's anticipated near day's end. Watling featured in the inaugural day-night test against Australia in 2015 and says the pink ball's propensity to swing in darker conditions will make for some tactical choices.
6: There'd be certainly a lot of different plays to potentially make. I know, just thinking about it as a coach now, I'd be looking at the forecast quite frequently.

0: and trying to figure out when it is going to get dark.
1: Coach Darren Baisley insists the All Whites will bounce back from the 4-0 loss to Haiti and be on song at the upcoming Football World Cup.
2: I mean, yeah, we're at the biggest tournament in the world and we've got England coming up. When everyone performs to their best, we're a good team. You know, we haven't shown that and that's really disappointing, but we'll recover, we'll get ourselves back and, yeah, we'll go again.
1: And in the basketball, the NBA final opening game, San Antonio Spurs up 95-94. With just minutes remaining. I'm Dean McLaughlin. That's Newstalk ZB News and Sport with Fisher Funds, New Zealand's largest specialist KiwiSaver provider. 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
5: Weather service forecast for all of New Zealand. Northland to Waikato, including the Coromandel, Bay of Plenty and Taupō. Cloudy periods with a few showers, turning to rain tomorrow. Gisborne, Hawke's Bay, Taihape, Whanganui and Manawatu. Cloud increasing today with a few spots of rain. Waitomo, Taumarunui, Taranaki, Horowhenua to Wellington and Wairarapa. Periods of rain, sometimes heavy with thunderstorms possible about Taranaki and Waitomo. Marlborough, Nelson and Bulla, mostly cloudy with periods of rain, possibly heavy and thundery. Grey to Fiordland, periods of rain there. Sometimes heavy and possibly thundery as well. Canterbury, Otago and Southland, partly cloudy with a few spots of rain.
3: 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Matt Heath and Tyler Adams Afternoons. 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
6: Very good afternoon to you. Welcome back into the program. 3:07. So let's have a chat about tribute acts. This is after a Pink Floyd tribute act has been forced to cancel a scheduled show in Napier at the last minute after receiving a cease and desist order from the rights holders of the original band. The Pink Floyd Experience says it was blindsided by the legal action, which effectively shut down the performance despite the tour already being underway. Fans have been left disappointed. Organisers are now working through refunds. And the situation highlights the strict controls around licensing and intellectual property. But when it comes to performing the music of major international acts, aka a tribute act, is it really worth paying money for them?
7: Absolutely. What have you got to go? It's tribute acts.
6: I haven't seen one tribute act that I actually really enjoyed. I've seen a tribute act for Fleetwood Mac.
7: Oh, yeah. That's hard, though, because those harmonies are very, very difficult to do. Even when Neil Finn was stepping in. For Lindsay Buckingham, you couldn't quite get those harmonies. They're incredibly precise harmonies, and that's always, whenever I see anyone cover Fleetwood Mac at all, it's so hard to get that right.
6: Yeah, I just thought they really butchered it. They tried their best. I'm just trying to think of another tribute actor. Oh, I saw someone impersonating Dave Dobbin. You could call that a tribute act. I thought that was, you know. Well, you can go and see the real Dave Dobbin a lot easier. You used to anyway.
7: Yeah, and what's the amusing name? Because the best AC/DC tribute band's called ABCD.
6: It's not bad, actually.
7: So you've got to have a really good name. And as I was saying to you before, Tyler, I saw Bjorn again once. They were really good. And the Pink Floyd Experience is incredible.
6: I've heard people talk that up, actually. The Pink Floyd Experience in New Zealand is one of the better tribute acts when it comes to Pink Floyd.
7: The problem for the Pink Floyd Experience is that they're called the Pink Floyd Experience, which is very clearly saying that they're Pink Floyd. Because there's quite a famous English Oasis cover tribute band called Oasisn't.
6: that's clever, though.
7: It's close, but it's a change.
6: Yes, yeah.
7: And in New Zealand, there's a Split Enz tribute band called Split Friends. So you're changing the name a little bit. There's Fred Zeppelin.
6: Mm.
7: But the Pink Floyd Experience are just the Pink Floyd Experience.
6: Yeah.
7: So is that the problem?
6: I would say it is different if the particular band members or key band members are no longer with us anymore. Then, look, fair cop, you can't bring them back from the dead. But if they're still actually alive and kicking, having a tribute act, I just don't see the point.
7: Yeah, but mate, they're not going to, you know, Led Zeppelin, most of them are still here. Mm. Well, half of them. So not most of them.
6: A good chunk, a good percentage.
7: But they're not touring.
6: Mm.
7: So, and they might not be touring your country. You know, I think there was a Smiths tribute act that was...

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1: I think one of our own News Talk ZB members was very talkative about that. But what do you say? 0800 80 10 80 is the number to call.
0: Aaron, welcome to the show. Your thoughts on this? Oh, sorry.
2: I heard of Fred Zeppelin.
0: What's
2: How
0: that?
2: How good's that? I've never heard of Fred Zeppelin.
0: See, it's clever, isn't it?
2: That?
0: Yeah, it's good, isn't it?
2: It's a great name. Oh, brilliant. Hey, adding to that in regards to Bjorn again, not what I'm going to talk about, but Bjorn again are actually endorsed by ABBA. And
0: right.
2: When ABBA was going to all get back together, they got offered $1 billion to get back together.
1: Wow.
2: And it was ABBA themselves that said, no, we earn enough money off Bjorn again not to have to work. So, but what I wanted to ask the question of you fellas, incredible musicians, wonderful people, etc. What about Dragon and what about Hello Sailor? Not a single original member. Now, look, Mark Williams has probably been there a lot longer than when the length of Mark Hunter, but what do you guys feel about that?
0: Mm.
1: Well, to be fair, I'm the one saying I don't think it's worth the money, but you've got me there that if Hello Sailor has had a bunch of different members and now the Hello Sailor band has none of the originals, is that still the same thing? I think there's a transition period, though, that there's crossover. You see what I'm saying, Aaron?
2: Yeah, I get that. But, I mean, even the Dragon Boys and things, I think Todd was the last original member, and unfortunately he's a little bit sick. But yeah, I don't know. It's just one of those conundrums. You go, I don't know. What am I paying for?
0: Yeah. There's the famous story of, you know, the Zombies, that UK British band. They had the hits She's Not There and Time of the Season and Tell Her No and such. In America, because back in the 1960s it was the Wild West, and so these American promoters just put the Zombies on tour throughout the America, and no one knew. Yeah. No one knew that wasn't the Zombies that were touring, because people didn't really know what they looked like. They looked close enough. They had mop tops,
1: okay.
0: Whatever.
1: Yep.
0: They send them out, and guess what? One of the Zombies tribute bands that were travelling around pretending to be the Zombies, not a tribute band, but just saying they were Zombies, guess what? Who they ended up being?
1: Who?
0: ZZ Top.
2: Zombies.
1: No kidding.
2: Oh really?
1: That is a great story.
0: That's how ZZ Top started. They were a fake Zombies touring.
2: You reminded me of something just then, fellas. Little River Band was bought by an American and, you know, basically is a cover tribute act, but has the rights to call themselves Little River Band because the lead singer bought the rights to all their back albums. we went to the Fidianga, the summer festival thing when LRB were playing, and my brother was just getting right into it, and I said, mate, you know there's not a single member on that stage that's original, and that fella singing bought all the rights, and he got bummed out pretty quick. Sorry.
0: So Leonard Skinner, they're also touring with no original members, aren't they?
2: So where do we end up?
1: Yeah. Well, see, so Sublime, I think they're coming to the country very soon, right?
0: Well, the singer died before their big album came out.
1: I know, and it's his son, I believe, who's now singing. Look, part of me loves that, but it is not the real Sublime. And I may still go, but I will know that effectively to me, even though he's the son of the lead singer, that is effectively a tribute act. Am I wrong, Aaron?
2: No, you're not wrong. It effectively is a tribute act. Mm. And I don't know where you end up, you know. It's sort of where we... I don't know. It's as if the original members are still alive and you're covering their music, you're a tribute act. Mm-hmm. If the original members have passed away and you're covering their old back album, what are you?
0: Well, you got this interesting situation now where you have UB40. So UB40 are touring without Ali Campbell, but then you can see there's multiple UB40s out there. So you can be UB40 that's everyone apart from Ali Campbell, and you can also go and see UB40 with Ali Campbell.
2: Yeah, and this is the thing. I'd only go to see UB40 with Ali Campbell because his brother, what's his brother's name?
0: Robin Campbell.
2: Robin Campbell. He's the other one with that other... They've had
0: what's
2: a
0: Matt Campbell?
2: Split.
0: Some kind of Campbell, yeah.
2: Maybe Campbell. But they had a complete split, two decades ago, and they're both still arguing in court who actually owns the rights to the name UB40. Mm. But they're still both touring with that name.
1: Yeah.
0: Thanks for your call, Aaron. There was a Beatles tribute band that just toured New Zealand recently. I saw advertisings for them. So if anyone saw them, I'd like to see... Because, you know, that's an example. The Beatles aren't going to get back together. You've only got Paul and Ringo left.
1: Yeah. Is it the bootleg Beatles?
0: Something like that.
1: Rings a bell. Yeah, not a bad name. What do you say, though? 0800 80 1080, a tribute act worth the money? And who's the best tribute act that you've seen? It is 3:14. Back very shortly.
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14: 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And just after 4, we'll talk to a former police detective about Spark's new plan to keep scammers off your phone.
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1: 17 past 3, we're talking about tribute acts. Are they really worth the money? This is after the Pink Floyd Experience was sent a cease and desist letter from the band's estate saying you can no longer perform.
0: And side issue, bands that don't have all the original members. I think it's difficult if you don't have the singer.
1: But yeah.
0: Although, recently the record at Spark Arena for attendance was broken by Linkin Park. And, of course, their singer tragically took his own life a while back. And so they've replaced him with a woman,
1: yep.
0: Emily Armstrong, and people seem to love it.
1: The fans loved it. Yeah, if they sold out.
0: Sold out the thing.
1: I mean, does that say it all?
0: And I went to see Split Enz the other day, right?
1: Mm-hmm.
0: That was fantastic.
1: Yep.
0: But Matt Eccles on drums and James Milne on bass.
1: Not the originals.
0: So Nigel Griggs, of course. Actually, Paul Hester is a similar situation, isn't he, as the singer from Linkin Park.
1: Yeah.
0: But, so, yeah, I mean, how many original members do you need in a band before it becomes, you know, if they're all gone, then that becomes a tribute act just with the rights to the real name?
1: It's a great question. 0800 80 1080 is the number to call. G'day, Neil.
15: Yeah, hi, how are you, guys?
1: Good, mates. What's your thoughts?
15: Well, just to answer one of your questions you had there, are the bands worth it? We paid about four times more to go and see the Eagles live then you see a tribute band here in New Zealand, and we had to go to a city to see it. So that probably answers that a little bit. Pink Floyd Experience, it was quite sad to hear what you said. We just flown back into the country, and one of the reasons I was a bit sad, I thought I was going to miss them in Hamilton. I don't know if they came to Hamilton or not. I haven't heard that part yet. But Pink Floyd Experience is rated one of the second best tribute band of Pink Floyd in the world. Behind Brit Floyd. And,
0: oh, yeah, Brit Floyd. They're, I was just looking at the top 10 earning tribute bands in the world, and Brit Floyd are one of them.
15: Well, they're very, very good. Again, David Gilmour's the only one still doing anything out there, really. But That said, Pink Floyd Experience, and I'm a bit picky about this, they're very good. They're very, very good. You know, some of that stuff is so hard to duplicate, and they do it extremely well. And that's not just vocals and music, that's the lighting and everything.
0: Mm.
15: So I believe, well, I can't remember what I last paid here in Hamilton, but we're probably up around 150 now to go and see them. I saw Pink Floyd several years ago here, and it was about that then, probably about 25, 30 years ago.
1: That was the original Pink Floyd, though.
15: Yeah, right.
1: So 150.
15: No, not at all. It was without Roger Roger Waters.
1: Mm, yeah, of course.
0: I mean, if you're trying to do Pink Floyd, you have to absolutely nail every part of it because the guitar parts are so distinctive. Everyone there knows exactly the next note that's going to be played and exactly how it's played. And if you don't get that right, then so to be a Pink Floyd. Really quality Pink Floyd tribute band, you have to be incredible musicians, right, Neil?
15: Absolutely, and this is why I've seen several Pink Floyd tribute bands, and I can't comment on the others because they do their best, but these guys, Pink Floyd Experience of New Zealand, are pretty damn close. Yeah, and if you're going to listen to the tune, go away and listen to them both playing together, there is a little bit of difference. Yes, there is. Mm. But when you're sitting in the thing, it's all also about the memory of a song you heard 40 years ago. Mm. You know, so that all comes flooding back as well at the same time. So, yeah, but it's sad to hear that they are cease and desist. I often wondered how they might go about royalties when they do what they do. So you probably answered that.
0: Yeah, well, I guess, you know, when you perform live, you're supposed to put in a set list to APRA and a certain amount of money is supposed to go, you know, song royalties, performance royalties are supposed to go to the band. It gets pretty complicated. But I'm just thinking about the guitar solo from Comfortably Numb and just what a guitar solo that is. But every bend, we know every bend, and you just be sitting watching, and it's such a high degree of complexity for Gilmore when he played it, but that's within his own style, and every guitarist has their own style and their own go-to sort of signature licks and such.
1: Mm.
0: So to actually learn it and nail the Comfortably Numb guitar solo, then you're a musician operating at a high level.
1: Mm-hmm.
15: Well, again, in the plane coming home, I watched the Luck and Strange, which is his latest one, and he plays Comfortably Numb, and he adds a little bit extra in or takes away a few things.
1: Yeah.
15: His voice isn't what it used to be, and the vocalists do that as well. So each time he plays it, there's a little bit of a twist to it as well.
1: Yeah.
15: So, you know, and that's the part I do like. I quite like listening to that. But, again, you know, crikey, you can't I really am focusing on Pink Floyd Experience because that's what you originally brought up.
1: Yeah.
15: But they are good. They're really good, and I'm quite happy to pay what they charge to come here. They come here every second.
1: Oh.
15: They used to come to New Zealand every second year because they're employed around the world doing different gigs.
1: Good on you, Neil. I mean, $150 per person, that seems like a lot of money to me for a band that is not Pink Floyd, but this is where it gets grey, that as you say, Matt, if they are, and they are very renowned and they are technically sound as musicians and they put a lot of effort into the lighting show and all the other experience that encompasses what we know of Pink Floyd, is that worth $150 to me? No, but to other people they'd say hell yes.
0: Well, this is only vaguely related, but the black Strat that David Gilmour played Comfortably Numb on,
1: That
0: guitar sold for $14.5 million American dollars a couple of months ago.
1: How cool would it be to have that guitar? 0800 80 10 80 is the number to call. Are tribute acts worth the money? It is 23 past 3.
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4: 25 past three, and we're talking about Tribute Acts on the back of Pink Floyd experience in New Zealand having to cancel shows because they got a cease and desist order. But are Tribute Acts really worth the money? 0800 80 1080 is that number.
5: The sexiest said, saw Adam Lambert Queen tribute was amazing and worth the money. Was that the Queen tribute? I mean, Adam Lambert plays with Queen, but you've got Brian May there and you've got John Taylor on drums. Mm. Interestingly, John Deacon, bass player, apparently is very close to Freddie Mercury, but he's never wanted to be part of Queen continuing after Freddie Mercury died. I think he's made a couple of appearances with them, but he's just been like, it's not Queen anymore.
4: Yeah.
5: But Brian May and John Taylor have just kept touring and touring and touring. But I saw them live, and Adam Lambert did a great job.
4: Mm.
5: He was fantastic. But they also had the Freddie Mercury appearing on the big screen and stuff. So it was very much... I mean, if you got Brian May in there, it depends the level of, you know, Brian May was so significant to the band, and also John Taylor wrote number one hit as well, didn't he? Wrote Radio Gaga, so it's kind of, you can kind of get there.
4: You've got the
5: But if
4: you've
5: if you lose them, you know, it would be hard. Nirvana performed without Kurt Cobain, obviously, for obvious reasons.
4: Yes,
5: but they got who did they get to sing? Oh, Paul McCartney. Paul McCartney do a show with them? But anyway, like, you know, if you've got the principal creative person in the band and the singer not there, it's
4: tough, isn't it? Tough. Right, yeah. And someone like Freddie Mercury.
5: It's a tough sell.
4: Yeah. G'day, Greg.
6: G'day, boys. How are you?
4: Very good, mate. What's your thoughts?
6: 30 years ago, I always loved Led Zeppelin, and there's a band that came to Wellington here at the Opera House called the Zep Boys, ZEP.
5: Oh, yep.
6: I've just looked them up, and they're still going. They're about to do their 40th year. Three Bogans wandered out onto the stage and started playing I can't remember what the first song was, and oh, this sounds good. And then the lead singer jumped out, and he looked like a giant Mikey Havoc on steroids, with a string singlet on, and he was bouncing around the stage.
5: You sure it wasn't Mikey?
6: No, it definitely wasn't, because when he started singing, mate, oh my goodness. The crowd actually went quiet when he first came out. And after the first song, you said, you guys can obviously tell we don't look like Led Zeppelin. We just love their music. Hope you have a good night. And not only is it one of the best tribute bands I've been to, it's probably one of the best concerts I've been to. They were fantastic. So I recommend looking up a video later on and have a listen to these guys. They're still going.
5: Wow. So they've been Led Zeppelin for 40 years. They've been tribute to Led Zeppelin for 40 years. You'd be getting pretty good at your Stairway to Heaven, wouldn't you?
6: The base out of Adelaide.
4: Look at the lead singer. He's a bit of a beast. I mean, he definitely pumps some iron.
5: Look at those guns.
6: I don't know if that's a recent photo, but in the
5: there should be guns, Zeppelin. Wow.
6: Yeah, but it was fantastic.
5: Do you think it's important? It's interesting. It's almost less credibility being a tribute band that dresses up to look like the band. Like, what was that TV show, Stars in Your Eyes? Tonight, Matthew, I'll be Elton John or whatever.
4: What a show. Yeah.
5: It's almost more credible just to... absolutely, you know, bash out the songs brilliantly than it is to get in costume.
6: And I think that's why he said what he said, because he didn't want to, look, we're not Led Zeppelin, but we just love their music, you know. And, mate, you close your eyes, you'd swear it was Robert Plant screaming away in front of you.
5: That's awesome. Thanks for your call, Greg. Well, this texter says, when you're 63 and go to your local pub in Browns Bay and there's a Led Zeppelin tribute act on, that's tight as a tiger, heaven.
4: Nicely said, I think. 9292, keep those texts coming through. Tribute acts, are they worth the money, and who's the best tribute act you've seen? Tell us your story. It is 29 past three.
5: Pink Floyd experience, seen them twice. You guys have missed something special, Graham. Yeah, people just rave about the Pink Floyd experience, so it's a bummer that they're going through legal situation at the moment.
4: Yep, seems to be. It is. Bang.

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2: 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This Sunday, Rove joins me to reminisce about his era-defining talk show and how TV has changed since then.
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12: 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The US House of Representatives has voted to stop President Donald Trump taking more military action in Iran after four Republicans swapped sides. It still needs Senate approval, but is unlikely to fully curb the military. The Commerce Commission's open consultation on capping interchange fees for commercial MasterCard and Visa credit cards. The government's Māori Climate Adaptation Platform has given out more funding to a total of more than $10 million, but this year's budget hints it'll wind up next July. The South Island's first rural health training hub will soon open on the West Coast, hoping to give Kiwis care closer to home. It's the third of four rolling out nationally after South Taranaki and Wairua. And Commerce Commission moves to cap MasterCard and Visa fees, saving businesses $40 million a year. 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Back to Matt Heath and Tyler Adams.
0: Thank you very much, Raylene. We're talking about Tribute X.
13: Shame on my name. Shame on everything that I am.
0: You're hurting.
13: So I referred to the drummer of Queen as John Taylor, who's, of course, the bass player from Duran Duran as John Taylor. But in my defence, and this is why I got mixed up, is because both Duran Duran and Queen had a drummer called Roger Taylor.
0: Right, there you go.
13: So I got confused there.
0: Yep.
13: And I was watching this weird documentary on Duran Duran and cocaine abuse and and the Concord. And so, I had the bass player as cocaine enthusiast and bass player for Duran Duran's name in my head, John Taylor.
0: Just as an aside.
13: Roger Taylor. So apologies to Queen fans.
0: No, very good. Just as an aside, I really want to watch that documentary. Can you remember the name?
13: Yeah.
0: If I go Duran Duran, documentary, cocaine.
13: It's quite insane.

0: So Roger Taylor flown out on the Concorde to just hit one gong in New York. Yeah, anyway, it's funny.
1: Yeah. Right, 0800 80 1080 is the number to call. G'day, Craig.
2: G'day, guys. How you doing?
1: Very good. You're a good man to chat to. You're a former music promoter.
2: Yeah, I've spent about 20 years being a music promoter. And for the first 10 or 12 years, I used to do a big outdoor concert at a winery in Tauranga that sort of built up once a year to have 8,000 people over to that by bringing in quality tribute acts, mainly from overseas. And there's two sides. I come at this from two sides. Part of me is the purist side, because I, like you, Matt, you know, I spent many years in music radio in New Zealand, so I think, well, only the original is the right thing, right? But when you can put in one night three tribute acts, so one weekend we did down there, we had Rod Stewart, the Beatles, and Rolling Stones back to back as three tribute acts in one night, and the punters paid, I think, $80 each to come to an outdoor concert and sit with 4,000 people and hear all the bangers from those three acts. You know, no album tracks, no B-sides, no playing something with a different arrangement. Every song was note for note the same as what it was when we first played it on the radio when it was a brand new
1: wow.
2: song. And that's what the audience want to hear. When, how many times have you gone to a concert lately with an old band who do a different arrangement for?
0: Oh
2: your
0: yeah, because they're sick
2: song.
0: Of playing it, or they go. Now we're going to do some of our new stuff.
1: Yeah,
2: or whatever. Yeah, because when people go to a tribute, it's a tribute. It's not.
0: Yeah.
2: It's not an impersonator.
0: So with your Rolling Stones, I mean, that's a lot to pull off. Are they going for the? Was this Rolling Stones that they had? Was their front man going for the full Mick Jagger, Tina Turner impersonation performance?
2: No, not really.
0: No.
2: I mean, you kind of got to put on a bit of that to run the song, right? But he's not impersonating Mick. They're true to the songs of those bands. And these guys, especially the ones that sort of tour the world from overseas, they have bought all the charts to these songs legitimately. They've licensed to play those songs by the original artists. And, of course, as a promoter, I would still pay all the APRA fees that you've already mentioned.
0: Yeah.
2: And those APRA fees would go to the original artists or producers or whoever they were. So I think there's a place for tribute acts. And I know you talk about some of them being really expensive, but that's probably testament to how costly it is to put that show on.
0: I mean, and people forget with a band, and you'll know this, Craig, is people go, well, I'm only paying for this time, but you're also paying for all the time they spend learning the songs, practicing the songs, all the gear they have to move around. There's so much other expenses.
2: Just hiring a theatre and putting up lighting and sound and stuff. I mean, just for a basic, I mean, you're going to spend $100K just on that, you know, without paying the band and all the costs of touring and all that sort of stuff. So, I mean, that's another whole debate, that whole thing about cost of tickets and things. But
0: now, Craig, but when you said that you had that night that was Rod Stewart, the Beatles and the Rolling Stones, what names did they go under? What was Rod Stewart calling himself?
2: Look, it's a while ago. I can't remember if they did anything.
0: Do you think I'm sexy or something?
2: No, look, I can't remember what they called themselves. But I've had the best. Like, I brought Ringo Starr in New Zealand as well, in 2012, right?
1: Oh, cool.
2: So, 2013. So with his all-star band,
0: yeah,
2: and that included all the guys from, you know, like Richard Page from Mr. Mister, and Todd Rundgren was in there, and Steve Lukather from Toto, and I brought those.
0: One of the greatest guitarists
2: over,
0: of all time.
2: I know, right? And yet, you could say that was a tribute band. They all just played all the old songs of those artists, right? Mm. All night. But they weren't the band, but they were a tribute band, weren't they? Even though they were the original artist doing the voice. So you know, what's the difference, you know?
1: Yeah.
0: Well, still, Steve Lukather has played on so many hits, hasn't he?
2: So, you know, he
0: could go around and play a bunch of Michael Jackson songs that he was actually the guitarist on.
1: Yeah, exactly.
0: Like Beat It, for example.
1: But I get your point about, you know, I saw Don Henley, I would have been about 5 or 6 years ago.

0: go. And let's be honest, most people who went to Don Henley were there for Eagles songs. They weren't there for The Boys of Summer.
1: Yep. Great song.
0: And he had a lot of Eagles songs in there, but like Desperado, when that came out, it was some sort of new formation he had on the piano and there was a little bit of choir in the background. Right. So it wasn't the same. Oh, and to what you're saying is I wanted to hear Desperado as it was sung back on the record.
1: I went to see Bob Dylan and I don't think Bob Dylan's ever heard his songs. I think he recorded them once, and then he's got a very distinct intonation in his voice, but he wasn't even trying to be anywhere near the originals.
0: Yeah,
2: totally. So, did you guys go to that last Meatloaf tour when he came out here?
0: No, I didn't.
2: Like, I went to that gig at the Sparker or Vector Arena in those days, and you know, I've never seen so many people walk out of a show because they want to sing. They want to sing with the artist and sing the songs the way they know them off the radio. Mm. And when you do all those arrangements like that, you just can't. And so it wasn't Meatloaf for them. It wasn't the Meatloaf music.
1: Someone's just texted through, the Rolling Stones covers band should be called the Rolling Clones. Now, that's clever.
0: Not bad.
1: That's clever. Well, good on you, Craig. Are you still promoting, putting a
2: book? Kind of stopped it for me.
1: High risk, high stress occupation being a promoter, isn't it, Craig?
2: It sure is, yeah. I've still got some pretty cool phone numbers in my phone.
0: Though, I bet you do.
1: Well, good on you. Thanks for ringing, Craig. Thanks for your insights.
0: Yeah, great to chat with you.
1: Hi, guys. Great show. Thanks, Gary. I've been to the Pink Floyd Experience some years ago. They were absolutely brilliant. I'm just running why legal issues now after they've been around for so many years. Seems strange. Wonder what's triggered this.
0: Mm.
1: Cheers, Gaz. Yeah, that's a good point. Why has it suddenly been triggered?
0: They're trying to work their way through it, but it is a bit unusual that it's only now that they've decided to send the cease and desist. But, there'll be more to come on that. And taking your calls on the best tribute act you've seen and is it worth the money? 0800 80 10 80. It's 18 to 4.
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0: 16 to 4.
1: So here are some tribute band names from around the world.
0: Okay.
1: No Oasis.
0: Great.
1: Oasis tribute.
0: Mm-hmm.
1: The Foo Fighters. the Foo Fighters.
0: Brilliant.
1: You got the Fillers, which is a Killers tribute band. You got the Smiths, which is a Smiths tribute band.

0: You got Nearly Dan, which is a Steely Dan.
1: Oh, that is very good.
0: Band. Bjorn again, as we mentioned before. Mm. Wrong Jovi.
1: Wrong Jovi.
0: That's not bad, is it? Fred mm-hmm. Zeppelin, I mentioned that before. ABCD. Fleetwood Macarena.
1: That's pushing the boat out.
0: Dire Traits.
1: Dire Traits.
0: The Meatloafers.
1: Mm-hmm.
0: Yeah, there you go. The Rolling Scones. Right.
1: Okay, some good names there.
0: Hi, lads. Muzz here. Drummer for the longest-running AC/DC show in New Zealand, Squealer, 18 years. We do it for fun, not wealth. As soon as bands start pulling big crowds and they get the attention of the owners, we just barely cover our costs doing small, medium gigs. Last gig was Brewtown Bogan Day. Next gig, plug, Moon Brew, Moon Bar, Newton, 27th of June. You go, the Squealers.
1: Oh, go hard, Murray.
0: AC/DC covers band.
1: Yeah, 27th of June at the Moon Bar in Newtown. Go and check them out.
0: Go and check them out.
1: Yeah. Keep those texts coming through on 9292. Ginger, you had a bad experience.
2: I did. In 2013, a whole crew of us headed down to Mission Estate, and I don't know if I just wasn't listening properly, but I thought we were seeing the Bee Gees. So oh, we no. get there. Yeah, Carole King came on. She was fantastic. Have you seen her?
1: Not live.
0: I've never seen Carole King, no.
2: She was amazing. Anyway, got the whole crowd going. That was really good. And then next, you know, I was supposed to be the Bee Gees. Well, I didn't realise that all died except for Barry. Mm. So Barry comes on and he sort of starts to get into it. And he sets up a hologram on stage, a massive life-size one of Robin. And so he's using the deceased person. So he'd been filmed when he was actually playing, and then they'd somehow put it on a hologram. And so he had him up there for some songs. It was so disappointing. Anyway, the crowd didn't get into it, and they took it down, and then they brought on Robin's son, and that was Stephen. Wow. He was shocking.
1: Oh, no. Poor Stephen.
0: I was just walking through a supermarket the other day, Ginger, and the Bee Gees were just playing in the background. And, you know, the pitch that they sing in and the harmonies that they do are so distinctive, but almost impossible for someone to imitate, but also must be very hard to keep them going as you get older, mm. being able to sing at that kind of high pitch. It would be, yeah, so I can see how it could fall off a cliff over time.
2: It really did. He just lost the crowd, which was a pity. But I'll tell you, the best cover band ever, isn't it? Song Sung Blue. Did you see the movie doing Neil Diamond?
0: Ah, no. But there's a few Neil Diamond covered bands out there.
2: You have
0: on
2: to watch
0: Yeah. Well, good on you, Ginger. Thanks for your call.
1: Song Sung Blue was a movie that came out last year. I'll go check that out.
0: Malcolm.
3: Yeah, g'day. I don't know if you've heard of a band called Dread Zeppelin. Did you mention that?
0: So Dread Zeppelin are kind of reggae versions of Led Zeppelin songs. Is that correct? Am I getting that right, Malcolm?
3: Yep. Yeah, they came out in like the early 90s. But the weird thing about them, they were all good. I used to own one of their albums, but the lead singer was an Elvis impersonator.
0: Yeah, that's right.
1: I'm just looking at pictures of him. Taught Elvis,
3: so
1: he called himself.
3: So you've got all your bases covered.
1: Mm. So what, during their, so obviously they... you know, they do some Led Zeppelin songs, but does he chuck a couple of Elvis songs in the middle of the set?
3: No, I don't think so. I think from memory it's all like he's just, he's Robert Plant in Elvis form.
0: Yeah. Well, it sounds like a name. It sounds like you've come up with the name and then formed the band around it. Yeah. This says Pistols without John Lydon, Dead Kennedys without Jello Biafra, New Order without Hookie, and Hookie without New Order. Where do you draw the line? Mm. Go and have a good time anyway, I reckon. Yeah, who saw the Sex Pistols when they were over here? Because that seemed like it seems odd to me when you don't have John Lydon in the band. And I think the Dead Kennedys, right?
1: Yep.
0: Without Jello Biafra, what are you doing?
1: Mm.
0: Jello Biafra is the Dead Kennedys, as far as I'm concerned.
1: Yeah, yeah. 0800 80 1080 is the number to call, and 9292 is the text. There's been plenty of texts that have come through. We'll get to a few of those very shortly.
0: Someone's pushing back on Ginger. What the hell are you talking about? Barry Gibb was fantastic.
1: Pretty rough on Barry.
0: Yeah, right.
1: It is 11:24.
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8: 8 to 4.
9: Matt, your Muppet, the late, great Eddie Van Halen, did the guitar on Michael Jackson's Beat It. He did the guitar solo, but Steve Lukather, from Toto fame, he played both the riff and the bass line.
8: Iconic.
9: And then Eddie Van Halen came in and just nailed that incredible guitar solo and didn't take any credit for it or any royalties, Eddie Van Halen.
7: That's some good knowledge.
9: Yeah.
7: Take that, Texter.
9: Yeah, well, yeah. Quincy Jones, one of the greatest producers of all time, would just bring in the best musicians to do the coolest stuff on Michael Jackson songs.
7: Yeah, genius. Glenn, you saw the Sex Pistols in the 90s.
10: Yeah, mate, the most disappointing concert I've ever went to. I've got a big portrait of Sid on my chest.
7: Like, oh, wow.
10: I grew up.
7: You're a real fan.
10: No, I grew up believing my way. You know, I grew up being him as a teenager. You know, I did everything my way. I was unfortunately one of them naughty kids. But, yeah, biggest disappointment. You know, they played for 45 minutes and then just walked off stage.
9: Was that at the Supertop in Auckland?
10: Yeah, they called it the Fofi. Was it the Fofi Luca as in a ripoff?
9: Yeah,
10: they just
9: right.
10: Went around, did a concert. Johnny Rotten, typical. Yeah, the world off and off we go again.
9: Steve Jones was in the band then, wasn't he?
10: Yeah, they all were, just not Johnny. Just not Sid.
9: Yeah, well, I mean, hard for Sid. I mean, Sid died in, 1979?
10: So yeah.
7: hard to come back for the 90s.
9: You can't blame him for making it along.
10: I mean, I was waiting for them to sing My Way because I would have got on stage. Back in them days, I would have got on stage and headbutt him. Because you can't do My Way like Sid did. You know?
9: But the Sex Pistols toured again recently, still without Sid. But did you go along to those shows?
10: No. Too old, mate.
9: Without John Lydon.
10: Too old, but, you know, too sore now.
7: Yeah. Did you watch that movie, Sid and Nancy?
10: Yeah. Saw that. I had the original Sex Pistols, Never Mind the Bollocks video. I had the uncut version, the uncensored version, from back when they made a video and they had the little midget and everything.
7: Yeah, it was a crazy time, crazy band, but man, what a time.
9: This text says the Pogues were here without Shane McGowan. And once again, hard to tour with Shane McGowan.
7: Yeah, controversial. Yeah.
9: Well, dead.
7: Yeah, exactly. Yeah. Right, couple more texts and then we'll wrap up.
9: Hi, guys. Great show. There is an Aussie tribute band called the Hindley Street Country Club. They were on 60 Minutes and are touted as one of the best tribute bands around. They cover a number of bands and singers. You can catch them on YouTube. All right. Cheers, Steve. Thanks for that.
7: Yeah, good text. And this one says, g'day, guys. Are we

0: to a wedding in Little River on Banks Peninsula and was hoping the Little River Band was going to be there. Wasn't the Little River Band that I was expecting, though. Still a pretty good tribute act.
1: All right. There you go. Okay, that brings us to the end of the show. Thank you so much for listening over the last 4 hours of radio. Jeez. Woo. And thanks for all your calls and texts. Andrew Dickens is in next for Heather Duplessy-Allen, and he's talking to Spark's head of fraud about their new technology to help us identify and scam callers. But right now, Tyler, my good buddy, why am I playing this guitar solo from 1979?
0: I wonder why, Matt Heath, of course, because we were talking about the Pink Floyd experience. I don't even want to talk.
2: Yeah. All right, we'll be back tomorrow from midday. Until then, give them a taste of kiwi from us. All right, Senders, we'll let you go.

0: and Tyler Adams. The Nexgali half-yearly clearance is on now, with everything reduced across the entire Nexgali range. Everything is reduced during the half-yearly clearance. On now at Nexgali Wano Park, Mount Wellington and St. Luke's.
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2: It's 4 o'clock. I'm Raylene Ramsey. The US House of Representatives has voted to stop President Donald Trump.

0: Economist Shamabil Yaqub has released a report finding pauses, cancellations and delays to projects have cost us almost $12 billion this millennium. It finds a lack of infrastructure could hurt communities and cost jobs. Water New Zealand Chief Executive Gillian Blythe says it reinforces the need for a pipeline of work.
1: Lining up the jobs that need to be done, such that you go from a set of renewals over a month or a year or whatever the time frame is, and you immediately activate the next one.
0: Queries from retailers. As the Commerce Commission mulls capping commercial MasterCard and Visa credit card interchange fees. Businesses are charged for all non-EFTPOS card transactions, including company cards. The change would save retailers about $40 million a year, with consultation running until mid-next month. Retail NZ CEO Carolyn Young says they're likely to include one disappointing aspect in their submission.
2: The interchange fee is going to be slightly higher than personal credit cards, and we wanted to see it down at the same rate.
0: A lawyer claims police had tunnel vision about her client's case, immediately believing the complainant's version. Laura Williams is on trial at the Manukau District Court, accused of burning down her partner's man cave in 2022. Open Justice reports the 30-year-old allegedly torched Anthony Buckton's workshop when he fled after punching her and cutting off his ankle bracelet. The jury's heard a voice message reportedly of Williams telling him his stuff was burning. Buckton's mother says she saw Williams walking from the flames and a lighter was found nearby by police where the two had a scuffle. NZ Ski is betting big on Queenstown. It's unveiled a $150 million plan for the Remarkables to grow to 711 hectares and double visitor capacity. It includes a 2.7-kilometre gondola. CEO Paul Anderson says it would secure Queenstown's economic future.
3: Every dollar that's spent on the ski fields, there's about $6 spent downtown. The estimate is for visitor spending to grow from $235 million a year to over $400 million a year.
0: A person's been seriously injured in a single vehicle crash on Aporo Road in Tasman's Ruby Bay. About 2:45, a section of the road is closed. The South Island's first rural health training hub will soon open on the west coast, following South Taranaki and Wairoa district. Minister Matt Ducey says it'll provide, or produce, a pipeline of doctors, nurses and midwives for remoter areas.
4: In News Talk ZB Sport, the New York Knicks have run over the Spurs on their home court in San Antonio to take a 1-0 lead in the NBA basketball finals. Down by 14 points at one stage in the third quarter, 30 points from guard Jalen Brunson helped the Knicks keep a dramatic winning streak alive, as heard on ESPN.
5: It's now 12 consecutive wins for the Knicks. Their seventh consecutive road game. And one of the great playoff runs in NBA history is still alive. What a winning streak.
4: Game 2 is still in San Antonio on Saturday afternoon. Basketball coverage of BK's new veggie burger, a garden of goodness with a crisp vegetable patty. Eyes forward for captain Ben Stokes as the spotlight intensifies on the England cricket team heading into the first test against the Black Caps starting tonight. The Lord's Showdown is England's first in the red ball format since their dismal 4-1 Ashes loss to Australia 5 months ago. Stokes and coach Brendan McCullum were retained despite a disparaging review of the Aussie series, and Stokes says he's now focused on actions, not words.
6: There's been a lot been said over a long period of time now, but what I say doesn't really matter. What does matter is what happens at the end of the game this week and the end of the series if we win or lose. So, yeah, you'll be seeing an England team going out there still desperate to win.
4: First ball tonight set for 10 o'clock. The Blues believe it's weird they could benefit from Super Rugby's lucky loser rule and still advance to the semi-finals should the Hurricanes and Chiefs win against their Australian opponents, and they are both favourites to do so. The Blues will advance regardless of Saturday's results against the Crusaders in Christchurch. Captain Patrick Tuipulotu says it's a unique situation.
7: I don't know any other competition that sort of has a second life for a losing team, you know, so weird, but I think it was another chance for us to certainly take it and grab it.
4: I'm Dean McLaughlin. That's News Talk ZB News and Sport with Fisher Funds, New Zealand's largest specialist KiwiSaver provider. It's 4:05. Andrew Dickens is next.
8: 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After 16 weeks of intense pressure for six teams, it all comes down to 80 minutes. 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
1: With a watch 24-7, your Met Service forecast for Tamaki Makaurau, Auckland. Mostly cloudy with a few showers today, possibly heavy just south of the CBD. You've got some northerly winds, a low of 15 tonight. Tomorrow, Friday, a few showers turning to rain for a time throughout the evening. Northerlies becoming strong in the evening as well. A high of 19 tomorrow with a low of 13. And to Saturday, mostly fine with the chance of a shower to start off your weekend. You've got some northerlies turning to westerlies throughout the morning. A high of 18 degrees, accompanied with an overnight low of 13 again.
0: Pressing the newsmakers to get the real story. It's Andrew Dickens on Heather Duplessis Allen Drive with One New Zealand and the power of satellite mobile. 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
2: Well, good afternoon and welcome to the program. I'm Andrew Dickens. Coming up over the next 3 hours, in a few moments' time, a former police detective about Spark's new plan to keep scammers off your phones. Are food banks closing because of a lack of government funding? We'll talk to the Salvation Army. And a bold new plan to expand the remarkable ski field.
0: Andrew Dickens.
2: All right. We're going to have Murray Olds from Australia. We're going to have news as it breaks and you can have your say on 9292. That is our text number. Righto. Taiwan. Four New Zealand MPs have been quietly banned from China for a year because they went to Taiwan in May on a junket. The group, which was ex Laura McClure, New Zealand First David Wilson, Labour's Duncan Webb and National's Maureen Pugh, travelled as part of the all-party parliamentary group on Taiwan, and this group promoted cross-party engagement and economic ties. China didn't like it. They decided to give them a sanction. They didn't announce the sanctions publicly, though. Instead, last week, the Chinese embassy contacted our parliament and requested a meeting to deliver important key messages and suggested the bans could be lifted if the MPs apologised. Laura McClure was on with Heather this morning. She was asked, will you apologise? And she said, no, this is a type of foreign interference. I did nothing wrong. MFAT also confirmed that this is the first time that China has sanctioned in New Zealand MPs for such a trip, even though past delegations, which included John Key as a backbencher, have faced no consequences whatsoever. MFAT made that. Now, look, this has all provoked some angry responses. Human rights groups are at their pillar calls it intimidation. Professor Anne-Marie Brady, who's got a spat on with China, calls it a punishment for which we should retaliate. Because in 2021, the European Union cancelled official dialogue with China after a similar sanction of politicians. But this thing that China has done is, to me, neither a punishment nor is it damaging. A tit-for-tat retaliation like the European Union instituted would do nothing for New Zealand. A ban on four MPs visiting China for a year really is not much of a punishment. They've got no plans going there. Retaliation, though, could be damaging. But what I think we should do is object strongly. The story happened last week, kept under wraps until Laura McClure leaked it. I thought that was a mistake. We should have gone, hey, what? We should make a big noise about it. We tell China, this is not the way we behave. We urge them to grow up. And denying these MPs the chance to visit denies you, China, the chance to show New Zealand that you can actually be a reasonable world member, that you can make a reasonable and humanitarian claim on Taiwan. After all, we support One China. It shows that China, in fact, does not follow the One China policy, but instead intends to subsume Taiwan and not respect their rights. So we should say, no, that was the wrong thing to do. But at the same time, do nothing about it. And then we carry on holding the higher moral ground. Because in my view, this was a bad show by China. It weakens them and their case, but not us.
0: Andrew Dickens.
2: All right, Spark has a new feature that could save you from accidentally answering a scammer's call. They're launching a new unknown number verification system. So on your phone, there's a little tick. There's a Spark logo. You see that come up. You know that the call is legit. Ross Dixon is a former police detective and is the fraud lead at Spark. And that's a hell of a job, Ross. Welcome to the show.
3: Thanks for having me, Andrew. How are you doing?
2: Good. Why is this necessary?
3: So we've seen a bit of a spike in recent times of scam calls coming in from people impersonating Spark. So what we wanted to do was to be able to put something in place that gives our customers the confidence to know that it is actually Spark on the other end of the line.
2: Okay, so that's Spark. But what about the calls we all get, which are from overseas? I mean, will they be flagged by this tick system?
3: Not those particular.
2: Oh dear, are we on a Spark phone?
3: Legitimate call.
2: Okay, you just dropped out for a while there, Ross. Sorry, carry on.
3: Sorry. So these calls, this flagging system on the verified call, this is strictly going to be for calls from Spark.
2: Okay, is the tick opt-in or is it on automatically?
3: So you do need to install the Spark app and in the settings, turn on the verified call. So there is a step that you need to do to register.
2: Okay. And you can also get the caller to state their name and purpose before they get through to you. Could that make some people not grumpy with these automated answering machines?
3: No. So the way that this system works is this is actually related to Spark actually indicating what the nature of the call is on the screen. So it's, yes, there is a balance between a smooth customer experience and putting the safeguards, the right safeguards in place, but this won't create a barrier for you to answer the phone. If you've got the app, the call still comes through like normal, but just with those extra assurances that it is Spark.
2: When does it start?
3: It started now.
2: Oh.
3: Started today.
2: Very good. And you're the fraud lead. So what is the best way to identify a phone call scammer? As I said before, most of us get them from overseas. I see an overseas number coming up. I just don't answer it. But what do you suggest we look out for?
3: So the main things to look out for, Andrew, specifically on calls, are calls to action from the fraudsters. So they will do something to try and generate a sense of urgency. So be on the lookout for that. If they start then asking for personal or financial information, any passwords or verification codes, and any pressure just to, make a payment or do something urgently, those are red flags. So if something like that happens, and it does seem, suspicious, what we would always recommend that you do is that you actually hang up the call, and you then, if you believe that it was potentially the company that you, a genuine company, you could try calling them back through their normal channels.
2: All right, Ross, I thank you for your time today, the fraud lead at Spark. Other big scam I've been hearing about lately that people have been warning about is the IRD scam, because right now is the time when you're getting your IRD refunds and the scammers are going out, they're sending you an email saying, hey, it's IRD here, you could be up for some money if you'd like to click this link. Whatever you do, don't click this link. Because the IRD has come out and said, we don't do it that way. The way you check is by going on to MyIR, which is the website anyway, and going through the multi-stage authentication and doing it that way. So if you're curious, just do it yourself. Do not answer those emails. It's News Talk ZB. Darcy Waldegrave's in studio in just a few moments' time. There's a cricket test tonight. Yes, New Zealand is playing England, and this is a big one. Yes, Martin Crowe now has his portrait at Lord's. One of very few cricketers to get that, which is really quite an honour as well. And yes, Darcy Waldegrave has a black cap actually appearing on the show tonight. So we'll find out more about all of that next here on News Talk ZB.
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2: Darcy, welcome to the programme.
3: Mr. Dickens, thanks for having me.
2: Hey, I woke up this morning and read Andrew Orderson's piece, which is in the Herald, which is all about Martin Crowe's portrait, which has been hung in Lord's, in the Long Room as well. He's right by Sir Viv Richards, and he's there with Sir Don Bradman and Sachin Tendulkar and Kumar Sangakkara and Michael Holding and Imran Khan, who, by the way, I hope is watching the test from his prison cell in Pakistan.
3: Oh,
2: but anyway,
3: worst story.
2: This shows you that Martin worldwide is in the pantheon of the gods.
3: He is. Hogan, as he's more commonly known if you're a close personal friend, which I'm not, by the way. I was lucky enough to meet the guy when I worked at Radio Sport, spent a lot of time in his company talking, came on the show, da da da. I was like, wow, I don't believe I'm sitting here in this studio, this snot faced 30 something year old, with Martin Crowe talking about cricket. He's a really interesting and considered and thoughtful individual. He's great human.
2: You
3: got him
2: was.
3: So well. You're really sad for that. But he's there now,
2: isn't he? And now, like I said to you when you came in, the whole world actually appreciates him. I don't think New Zealanders realise just how much the whole world appreciates him, but there we go. But can I also say, he was in the same year as me and the same class as we went through Auckland Grammar School. And when I was at Auckland Grammar School, not only was he in the first 11 for cricket, in fact he was doing Auckland rep stuff and everything, not only was he in that, he was also in the first 15 in rugby. He played fullback. Grant Fox was the first five. Well, not only that, he was in the first 11 in football as well. He was in every rep side we had because he's one of those.
3: Well, that's like Jeff Wilson played rugby for New Zealand, played cricket for New Zealand, played a very high level in basketball. Yeah, they're sport billies. They're everywhere.
2: Yeah, so we've got a test tonight and I'm really looking forward to it.
3: Yeah.
2: And I hear that people have been warning Baz McCullum that do not underestimate New Zealand.
3: I'm interested in how badly the English lose. Last year, with what happened in the Ashes, they were dismissive, they were arrogant, they didn't care, and they got flogged by the Australians. They had it coming. It's like, well, you deserved that one, didn't you? And he's lucky to keep his job, along with all the rest of the New Zealand traitors who tagged on with them over there as well. Am I being strong enough here? So I have no problem at all watching them get folded by our battery of pacemen. We've got four guys. Three of them are seriously scary. Nathan Smith, they're not that scary, but the other three are. And if it's a bit spicy and it's got a wee bit about the pitch, the English might find themselves in some serious trouble. And, of course, Martin Crowe, Hogan, will be bearing witness to all of it from up there at the Long Room. And I'd say Andrew Alderson would be looking at it too, but I'd say he'd probably be in recovery position after lunch.
2: He will.
3: Were there any crumbs on his piece in the Herald?
2: Stop it. So there are four quicks, and they're really quick, and they're really, really good as well. But the big question is who's going to be the off-spinner, and it's a choice between Glenn Phillips and Mitchell Santner, right? Santner's coming back from injury.
3: Mitchell Santner.
2: Mitchell Santner, yeah.
3: No, I'm saying Mitchell Santner.
2: Oh, are you? Oh,
3: yeah.
2: Okay.
3: Batting all-rounder, bowling all-rounder. Glenn Phillips is the batting all-rounder. Mitchell Santner is

0: the bowling all-rounder, although he's been looking so good with the bat recently. And I think his cunning from a leadership part, I think that will probably push him over the line. So I'd like to see the Santa Claus, Chalky, as he used to get called, at some place in that team. We'll see. We'll find out tonight.
1: So the other day, I tried to talk to you about tennis, and you said, if it hasn't got tyres on it, I'm not interested. And so,
0: hey, no, in engine and tyres.
1: Yeah, come okay. On, mate. Well, let's talk this. Toyota is to test a new hydrogen-powered hypercar ahead of the Le Mans 24 Hours.
0: Mate, these things are crazy. Have you seen a picture of it? Absolutely beautiful. They're not hydrogen, the future, so they say. Beyond maybe electricity, but I don't know if it makes much of a noise. So I kind of feel a bit grossed out by that because cars got to sound good, you know.
1: No, they don't.
0: Yeah, they've got to sound good. And on that, talking about cars sounding good, it's the 1,000th Grand Prix for a McLaren this weekend coming up in Monaco. The late great Bruce McLaren started that team way back when 1967, yeah. I want to say.
1: He had a garage at round Upham Road in Remuera.
0: The weefy suburb of Wemuwewa.
1: Wemuwewa.
0: Yeah.
1: I know. What a man. And I, in fact, bought a McLaren hat, a cap, the other day at a vintage sale for $20.
0: Wow.
1: And I'm wearing it. And my son, who wears a Ferrari cap, which he bought when he went to Melbourne, he looked at it. He said, do you realize the McLaren symbol is a Kiwi?
0: Yeah. Did you not know that?
1: Yeah, of course I knew that.
0: Yeah, of course you did that, yeah.
1: But so, I just thought that was sweet.
0: Yeah. Well, it's probably the only connection still left, quite frankly, with the Kiwis and McLaren. But they're great at Monaco. What a place to celebrate that. And Bob McMurray, a dear friend and regular contributor to News Talk ZB. He's part of the McLaren team for 30 years, so he'll be having a right ripper of a weekend.
1: And I boasted that you've got a black cap on tonight. On the show.
0: No, we had a black cab on last night.
1: So
0: Rourke joined us last night. Tonight we're running ahead of Super Rugby. Hard to get a cricketer on a couple of hours before they start playing.
1: That's why.
0: Yeah, not good.
1: I heard the bosses say, good on you for getting Will O'Rourke. And I went, gosh, look at that. He's got Will O'Rourke on game day.
0: No, okay. we had him yesterday. But tonight on the program, we'll be talking to Joey Wheeler about the Super Rugby this weekend. And a bloke called Stephen Larkham, who coaches the Brumbies. He'll be joining us as well. The hits never stop, my friend.
1: Good man. After 7 here on News Talk ZB.
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7: 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Making a decision based on facts knowable at the time, but also the outcome of that decision, because you never know what's going to happen in the future. 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It's not just the outcome, it's also what information did you have that should be taken into account.
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2: 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Hear what matters. It's Andrew Dickens on Heather Duplessis Allen Drive with One New Zealand and the power of satellite mobile. 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
1: 4:26. So I started the program saying, let's tell off China, but not retaliate. Let's just say we're bigger than this. Don't be so childish, China. I totally and wholeheartedly agree with you, Andrew. We should not apologise to China, and we won't. China is power hungry now and is flexing its muscle at the free world. We do not give in to China. Thank you so much, Pauline. We'll talk to, of course, Jerry Brownlee just after 5 o'clock today. Another text from Tomo in New Plymouth says, people forget that Martin Crowe started off the Cricket Max game with the Max zones and all that, and that was ahead of its time. It evolved into T20. And so Martin was actually, he had a great vision as well. Now, there's a headline around, of course, that David Seymour has lifted the pay of the Farm Act chairwoman Paula Bennett by 63%. And the knee-jerk reaction was, oh, here we go. A mate feathering another mate's nest while at the same time cutting public servant costs. 63%? Holy hell, I thought we had no money. That was until I saw what the pay was. The chair used to be paid $66,000 a year. Now, Paula Bennett will be paid $104,000 a year to be the chair and to oversee governance of $1.76 billion worth of medicines. This makes it a very big company. And as Seymour quite rightly pointed out today, that's still half the wage that the private sector would pay someone to do a similar job. And of course, remember the truism, pay peanuts, get monkeys. And with our current obsession with the number of public servants and their pay, it does bear remembering that these are big jobs, dealing with big issues and big numbers, and you do have to pay. And I've spoken to any number of public servant mandarins in my day, and they all admit they take the job because of a desire to help the country. And I know the yearly average is $70,000, so $100,000 sounds like a lot of money, but the real issue there is not how much they're paid, but maybe how little you are paid. We'll talk to Barry Soper about this at 4:45, and of course China, and we're off to a
4: Hi, this is George Balani from Dream Beds Botany. 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We know about beds and about sleep, and we also know where to send you if we can't help. That's one of the reasons why I always say do not buy a new bed without seeing us first. 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
2: 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Giving it to you straight on Heather Duplessis Allen Drive with Andrew Dickens and One New Zealand. 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
18: It's 4:30. I'm Raylene Ramsey.

0: Labor's energy spokesperson is backing a report for rewiring Aotearoa, suggesting a cheaper alternative to an LNG import facility. The CIPERA report says New Zealand should transition from gas as soon as possible. It suggests using a diesel peaker to generate power would be a better short-term tool for less costs than the terminal. Megan Wood says we need short-term bridging, but renewables are the ultimate goal.
1: What the report shows really clearly is that using an option such as diesel will ultimately lead us to a more affordable and a renewable future far more quickly.
0: A Waihee dairy farm has been fined for unlawfully discharging dairy effluent in October 2023. Keith Torrens has pleaded guilty to the charge under the Resource Management Act and has been ordered to pay $39,000. It's after Waikato Regional Council issued Torrens an abatement notice for breaching effluent rules. Judge Sheena Tapania called the offending careless and says Torrens had a responsibility to provide efficient and effective infrastructure. Sparks launched a new way to identify scam callers today. Verified Call helps customers see legitimate calls coming and reduces the risk of impersonation scams. Supported devices display Spark's name, logo, verification badge, and the reason for calling. Fraud lead Ross Dixon told Andrew Dickens they're trying to balance a smooth customer experience with safeguards.
2: But this won't create a barrier for you to answer the phone. If you've got the app, the call still comes through like normal, but just with those extra assurances that it is Spark.
0: To sport, the New York Knicks have upset the Spurs on their home court in San Antonio to take a 1-0 lead in the NBA basketball finals series. All Blacks winger Leroy Carter has been withdrawn from the Chiefs Super Rugby qualifying final against the Reds in Hamilton this Saturday due to continuing hamstring issues. That is News Talk ZB News and Sport with One New Zealand and the power of satellite mobile. It's now 4:32. Andrew Dickens is next.
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0: Jackson. Welcome back to the program. Thanks for joining us today. We've got Murray Olds in a few moments' time. They've been hit by these Trump tariffs as well, because apparently Australia supports slavery, like we do too. So we'll have more of this in just a few moments' time. I just want to keep talking about the cricket for a while. We'll get the sports stuff over and done with this hour. This test that starts tonight will be the 150th test match played at the Home of Cricket Lords. How about that? And New Zealand is being honoured with that privilege to be playing that game, the 150th test match at Lords. And then think about what's happening over the next 6 months. India comes for this summer, and that's great. And then we go over to Australia, and Australia has honoured us with a Boxing Day test at the MCG. So for years we've complained about the fact that the Black Caps have not got a good deal from World Cricket. Here we go, we've got the three biggest all in a row, all at either at home or in amazing venues at amazing times. So that's really good. And meanwhile, can I just add, I cannot believe that people really think it's a problem that the election clashes with a Black Caps one-day international against India on November the 7th. I can't believe people think that might be a problem. What a paternalistic concern. As if people are unable to do two things in one day. The game kicks off mid-afternoon. You've got all morning. Plus, more and more of us are utilising early voting because we don't like our weekends disturbed. Of course, it's not going to get in the way. If it's shown that anyone doesn't vote because of a cricket match, I'll eat my hat. And if it does happen that people don't vote because they go, oh, there's a cricket match on, well, those people don't deserve to vote or to have an opinion on the direction of New Zealand.
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0: So the amazing Bayeux tapestry is being moved from France to the UK. It's massive, it's old, it's delicate, it's beautiful. It depicts the Battle of Hastings, 70 metres long. So to move it is a hell of a job. The plan has been in the works for a while, but after a lot of back and forth, it is finally going ahead because France and England like each other. The BBC has more.
2: The Bayeux tapestry will return to Britain for the first time in nearly 1,000 years when it goes on display in the British Museum this September.
3: Well, Reading Museum has its own copy of this 70-metre-long masterpiece, and it's now gearing up for a surge in interest ahead of its return.
0: I just want to watch it being moved. Apparently it's a huge scaffolding and they're going to move the whole thing on, and nobody knows how they're going to get it from France to England. It's going to be fascinating. Right, the fuel crisis, Iran crisis, cost of living crisis. There are a lot of crises at the moment, but there's also a bear crisis. You know, four legs, fur. That's what Japan has been dealing with. Listen to this.
4: According to Japan's Environment Ministry, a record 13 people were killed by bears over a 12-month period in more than 230 attacks, the highest number ever recorded.
0: And the Japanese say because food is scarce, there's a lack of traditional Japanese bear hunters around as well. Okay, and finally...
5: Sandman, I'm so alone.
0: The world's largest blanket fort has been built in Las Vegas. Where else? Designed by Nevada high school students, covers more than 1,300 square meters, so it's bigger than the Bayeux tapestry. The fort has no gaps. All the sheets touch the ground. It's spacious enough to sit in it. And with all those check boxes ticked, it's gone and earned itself an official Guinness World Record. Why am I feeling sleepy all of a sudden? Congratulations, Nevada.
1: International correspondents with NZI Insurance. Peace of mind for New Zealand business.
0: 20 to 5, joining us from Australia, Murray Olds. Hello, Murray.
6: Good afternoon, Andrew.
0: Joining us from our fellow slaver nations, because you're in trouble with America, who all of a sudden have taken the higher ground and accused us all of being slaver people.
6: Yeah, well, it's just Donald Trump trying to get around his stacked Supreme Court ruling that his tariffs were illegal. He's had, the crack team at the Department of Justice or whoever else is busy kissing his backside this week. They've gone out and found their, smart alecky way around the tariff because, pardon me, he did not expect his own Supreme Court to rule against his tariff. So he's got this ridiculous, forced labour. More than 50 countries, Australia, New Zealand among them, allegedly they're failing to stop importing goods that are made with forced labour. Well, if that's the case, wouldn't we, all of us, stop importing stuff from China, including the United States? I mean, it's just patently stupid.
0: I actually think that if America referred those rules to themselves, they'd find that they're just the same.
6: No kidding. Absolutely.

0: right. Anthony Albanese's bitten his tongue. He says, quote, it's an ideological disagreement, unquote. What he's saying in private is probably a little more fruity, a little more florid. But, I mean, the point is this, and it's clearly beyond Donald Trump's capacity to understand, tariffs on exports that are taken from here or from New Zealand that arrive in the United States, who's paying the price for those? It's American consumers. You know, they get, you know, more expensive apples and oranges and wine from New Zealand and Australia. It's just really silly.
1: Well, this is not the only thing to go against Donald Trump, because the United States House Republicans have voted to stop the war in Iran, and a lot of Republicans cross the House. And I'm going to be talking about this after 5 o'clock with a guy from Washington, David Smith from The Guardian. So it's not all going Donald Trump's way, and the midterms are coming up. Meanwhile, New South Wales, motorists using medicinal cannabis no longer to be automatically penalised if they're pulled over and found to be under the influence.
0: That's right. Now, medicinal cannabis, like New Zealand, I'm sure it's been around for a good long time now. I mean, many years. Exactly how many years, I'm not sure. I must look that up, actually, because I'll be writing stories about it in the next few days. But, look, medicinal cannabis is a proven, really good therapy, really good treatment for many, many complaints. Many people are choosing to use medicinal cannabis. And up until now, if you get pinged with THC in your system, you can lose your license, hundreds and hundreds of dollars in fines. Well, these reform, because, well, the Premier of New South Wales, Chris Minns, described these laws as, quote, bloody stupid, unquote. So reforms are designed to recognise that users can still test positive despite their medication being taken lawfully. They're not off their faces. They've just got a low-level dose of THC, which is the active ingredient. If the results show that the THC is below the maximum threshold, there'll be no charges, no fines imposed or anything. Now, you'll get a warning letter for a first or second offence. A third offence in 2 years will result in fines. And by the way, if there's alcohol present or any other drugs are found in your system, those original penalties still apply. You can still lose your license and be fined hundreds of bucks. But it's a common sense approach to a very common medication.
1: But I presume you're going to have to produce a prescription or some sort of doctor's letter as well. You know what that means, though? There's going to be a very good little business in forging little prescription letters to give away for those people who still like to have a spliff and like to have a drive. But
0: but it's got to be below that threshold level. If you're above it, well, I'll see you later.
1: Right now, Meta has got stuck into Australia now. Everyone's getting stuck into you, mate. And this is
0: This Labor government has actually got a bit of ticker. If Meta and all the other big, you know, global multinational platforms want to steal Australian-produced news, they can bloody well pay for it, don't you think?
1: Yes, particularly if it's written by Murray Olds.
0: Well, I think my particular work is worth a heck of a lot more. But, I mean, here's Meta Meta, right? Meta, I think, owns Instagram, owns Facebook. These big platforms are stealing news from all over the world. A bit like the ban on under-16s having social media accounts. Australia's leading the world in this as well. And they've said, you can all bugger off. If you want to take Australian news, you have to pay for it. And now, Meta's waving its arms around. Grossly unfair, dreadful, we're vehemently opposed. It's discriminatory, economically incoherent, and won't deliver the sustainable news sector that Australian journalists and audiences deserve. In other words, we don't want to pay. Well, hard luck. There's Google, there's TikTok, there's a whole bunch of them in there. And if they refuse to pay, they'll face a compulsory levy that will actually hit them in the back pocket.
1: All right, Murray, good on you. Lovely to hear the passion, and I thank you so much. It is 4:45. Hey, so after that Southampton stabbing of a teen by a Sikh, Keir Starmer, the Prime Minister in the UK, other political leaders, even the teen's parents, have come out and criticised Nigel Farage for stirring up racial tension, and the tension is high in the UK. And, of course, you know that Farage, right from the start, claimed that the police have a two-tier police culture which is biased against white Britons. And at the heart of that claim is the police anti-racism commitment published last year in the wake of a police action plan back in 2022. So, look, this document includes a line saying police should not aim to treat everyone the same as they aim to produce equality of policing outcomes for different ethnic groups. Sounding a little two-tier, don't you think? Maybe Farage has a point. Look, the policing minister, Sarah Jones, said she thought the language in the document was wrong and it gives the wrong impression.

0: but she insisted it was a values document and it did not form in any way the basis of any training or any police activity. But all that said, of course, the police, the organisation representing the police in England and Wales, guess what? They're going to review the language in the document, because if it quacks like a duck, if it walks like a duck, if it drops feathers like a duck, it is 14 to 5. Barry Soap is next.
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9: 11 to 5, Barry Soper, good afternoon.
10: Good afternoon, Andrew.
9: So we got four MPs sanctioned by China for visiting Taiwan.
10: They've been banned from China, the mainland, and from Hong Kong for the next year, which is pretty extraordinary, really. MPs for time immemorial have gone from New Zealand up to China without any sort of retribution from mainland China. They have... We've respected a one-China policy, which it doesn't. Even though we respect it, it doesn't. We don't actually necessarily agree with it, because we do a lot of trade with Taiwan, and Taiwan is a very important player in the world market. And you know, we respect it, but we don't recognise an ambassador for Taiwan in Wellington. It's a chief executive at the so-called embassy there. But look, these four MPs, Laura McClure from ACT, she's a pretty new ACT MP. Then you've got, it was clearly a junket, because Labour's Duncan Webb, who's retiring at this election, and Maureen Pugh, that Simon Bridges was none too kind about once, she's also retiring at this election. And then you've got somebody from New Zealand First, David Wilson. Well, they've all been told, unless they apologise to China for visiting Taiwan, then this ban will remain in place for the next 12 months. Even Winston Peters, when he was asked about it, he said it was very disappointing and referred all comment through Foreign Affairs, because, you know, it is a sensitive issue. And I think it says more about China's relationship with Taiwan at the moment, because we know that's very tense. And it may be, there may be some foreboding in what could happen there.
9: Well, old Anne-Marie Brady, who runs the fatwa against China,

0: and
1: my ears forever. Yeah.
0: Yeah, is saying we should retaliate in some way or another. But I think, and I've said at the beginning of the program, I think we should just sit there and say, well, this isn't very grown up by China. Yes. It says more about China than us, and they're like, but also talk about it. And this is the thing, they kept stum about it until McClure actually leaked it. So yes, that's how sensitive it was. But I disagree with that. I think we mention it and move on.
1: Well, the thing about China is, even though they may have been draconian here, you know, we've criticised China's human rights time and time again when we visit Beijing. And they, you know, they take it on the chin, more so than what I would imagine if you were criticising the United States at the moment. I don't think Donald Trump's chin is as large as maybe what China has, but there you go.
0: There we go. I mean, well, the headline is that Paula Bennett gets a 63% pay rise from David Seymour for chairing PharmAct, but even with the pay rise, it's only 104 grand.
1: Exactly. And I was surprised how little was paid for that job, because it's a very public job and not a particularly pleasant job, because you're always accused of holding out on somebody with some sort of cancer at time to time. So it isn't a popular job, and I'm surprised that she's doing it for 104,000. But the point that David Seymour made, and it's a fair point, if you look at private boards, she's still, even at that new salary, paid half what you'd get at that seniority on a private board. So it's not a high money. But I guess the problem is, Andrew, that at this time of, I think, emptying pockets, it's, you know, can be seen as filling somebody in the know, filling their pockets at the same time. And it's not a good look. Maybe they should have waited until things were looking better. But I don't think it's going to impact on the ACT Party come the election.
0: No. And you've got to realise politics is all about looks.
1: Yes, it is.
0: And how are government MPs being labelled hypocrites for denying voting rights for unelected local body reps?
1: I find this absolutely extraordinary. It's old Rawiri Waititi has finally had a say on it, and he at this fact that the government is passing legislation, and that this looked as though it could become a big election issue, this, that unelected council members having the right to vote. And that's, you know, it's a bit like the old system that was thrown out with the Labour Party, that dual governance stuff. And you can't have, you've got to be elected. And Rawiri, I think, should get used to the fact that Māori can certainly have a say, the same as anyone in this country, providing, like everyone else, they get elected. And they've got 7 Māori seats dedicated to them and to them only. So they're hardly being denied the right to have a say in governance in this country.
0: And as I pointed out yesterday, due to the Treaty Settlements Act, there's actually still an awful lot of unelected people with a vote on our boards.
1: Yes. So, you look at Canterbury, that's one that's exempt from this.
0: Yeah.
1: And there's another one, I think it's Auckland.
0: Yeah.
1: They're exempt from these restrictions as well.
0: But yeah, it's about the look. Barry Soper, off to the Radio Awards tonight. Are you up for anything?
1: No, I'm not. I'm never up for anything, really, Andrew.
0: But Heather is
1: up for a good night.
0: Heather is up for Best Talk Host, and she's against some fella called
1: I can't remember. I think she's filling in for him at the moment.
0: Yeah, that's right. Some guy called Hosking as well. So, you know,
1: he scarpered out of the country.
0: Of course he did.
1: Because
0: he
1: knows something.
0: Yeah, that's right. He knows that Heather's going to win. Barry, have a great night.
1: Thank you, Andrew.
0: News Talk ZB, it is 5 to 5.
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7: 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It's the Doolins Basin expansion. It's a big old new ski area up the back. Loads of snow. It's higher, better snow. It's going to have a ski-through tunnel from the existing field and a new gondola that's 2.7 kilometres long. It's huge. A great investment in Queenstown. We're going to talk about that next hour. We're going to talk to Jerry Brownlee about the Taiwan situation and China situation. And we're going to go to Washington after the House Republicans voted to end the war in Iran. Big show, all coming at you. News and sport next.
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15: It's 5 o'clock. I'm Raylene Ramsey. A warning, people working for the government, national security and the military with access to sensitive information risk being attacked online by Chinese agents. The SIS is working with our Five Eyes partners to highlight an increasing trend of incursions through networking and job sites. Director General Andrew Hampton says agents will often try to form online relationships and over time progress to asking problematic questions.
16: That may be sensitive information about New Zealand's military capabilities, our diplomatic positions, about intellectual property.
15: Labor's echoing a report suggesting the government shouldn't rush into building an LNG.

0: 25 years. Economist Shamabil Yaqub has calculated the financial and workforce cost of pauses. An example is a year's wait on a $2 billion roading project, which could cost $490 million and more than 1,000 jobs. Civil Contractors New Zealand Advocacy Director Fraser May says communities also suffer from such delays.
1: By not having the new water pipe or the new roading network in place for the public to use.
0: Confidence in our wool sector as prices reach a 15-year high. Prices at a recent auction came in at about $6.80 a kilo, some premium types breaking $7. Federated Farmers Meat and Wool Chair Richard Dawkins says with synthetic prices up, more people are switching to wool.
2: If people are switching to wool, they'll begin to understand and realise the benefits of wearing wool. Once you make a conscious decision to start wearing wool and renewable fibres in general, you don't go back.
0: Waikato Regional Council's bemoaning the lack of backing for the Auckland to Hamilton Te Huia train service. Recent high patronage has prompted it to hike prices 25%. Taking a one-way ticket from Hamilton to Auckland from $24 to $32.50. Council Chair Warren Maher says it had to go up with little help on offer.
3: We've struggled to get any support from Auckland until we went out there for a one-year trial and they sent us a letter and say, yeah, we support that, but they won't put their hands in their pocket.
0: Spark is putting up an extra barrier to scam calls, but urging people to stay vigilant. It's launched Verified Call, which lets customers identify legitimate calls from other Spark devices, reducing the risk of impersonation scams. Fraud lead Ross Dixon told Andrew Dickens, in case a scammer's still got through, people should watch for signs they're trying to generate a sense of urgency.
4: If they start then asking for, personal or financial information, and any pressure just to, you know, make a payment or do something urgently, those are red flags.
5: News Talk ZB Sport. Dame Lydia Ko heads into the US Open tonight. Thrilled LPGA golfers are playing for the first time at the famous Riviera Country Club in California. The course for the LA Olympics in 2028 has been the exclusive domain of men for major events. But Ko's pleased those times are changing.
6: It's awesome that the boundaries have really been broken in that sense. And I hope that there are more courses down the line that, you know, we get to go play that typically men have.
5: Golf coverage with Crown. There's nothing like a Crown forklift. The New York Knicks have struck first in the NBA basketball finals, beating the Spurs 105-95 in Game 1 in San Antonio. The Knicks have now won 12 consecutive playoff games, just the seventh team to have such a streak in NBA history. Down by 14 points in the third quarter, top-scoring Knicks guard Jalen Brunson told ESPN they bounced back because of the trust they have in each other.
7: Honestly, just think of chemistry, just knowing that we have each other's back. There's a lot of things, X's and O's wise, we could have done better, but I think most importantly, our togetherness really was really the biggest difference.
5: The streak's on the line again this Saturday afternoon in Game 2. Former Test wicketkeeper BJ Watling's anticipating a vengeful England will come out swinging against the Black Caps in their first Test at Lord's starting tonight. It's the host's first Test since their poor showing in the Ashes series against Australia down under. Watling warns England will be much improved.
8: I always respect. They've played with the Duke ball a lot. I'm certainly not saying they'll be pushovers at all. I think they'll be very strong in their conditions and they'll certainly have a point to prove.
5: And the Southern Steel have been dealt a cruel blow with the inspirational captain Kemi Orapoi ruled out for the remainder of Netball's ANZ Premiership with a calf injury. I'm Dean McLaughlin. That's News Talk ZB News and Sport with Fisher Funds, New Zealand's largest specialist KiwiSaver provider. It's 5 past 5. Andrew Dickens is next.
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11: Your Met Service forecast for all of New Zealand. Northland to Waikato, including the Coromandel, Bay of Plenty and Taupō. Cloudy periods with a few showers, turning to rain.

0: tomorrow. Gisborne, Hawke's Bay, Taihape, Whanganui and Manawatu, cloud increasing today with a few spots of rain. Waitomo, Taumarunui, Taranaki, Horowhenua to Wellington and Wairarapa, periods of rain, sometimes heavy with thunderstorms possible about Taranaki and Waitomo. Marlborough, Nelson and Buller, mostly cloudy with periods of rain, possibly heavy and thundery. Grey to Fiordland, periods of rain there, sometimes heavy and possibly thundery as well. Canterbury, Otago and Southland, partly cloudy with a few spots of rain.
1: 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Andrew Dickens on Heather Duplessis Allen Drive with One New Zealand and the power of satellite mobile. 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
2: Evening, 7 minutes after five. So four of our politicians have been barred from entering China for a year after they visited Taiwan last September. And China's embassy says the ban could be reduced or lifted if the MPs apologise. So I'm joined now by the Speaker of the House, Jerry Brownlee. Good evening to you, Jerry.
3: Good evening, Andrew.
2: The reaction by China, isn't it a little bit over the top when we consider how many times MPs have gone to Taiwan over the years?
3: I think it's disappointing because we have a very different political system to their own, and MPs in New Zealand can make their own decisions about these sort of invitations that come periodically. I don't think it means that any of them would have come away with a view that's any different to the more than 50 years now of New Zealand having a one China policy.
2: Yes, and that one China policy, could you explain that to us?
3: Well, that means that we recognise China as being China, and that Taiwan is the Republic of Taipei, I think they call it, or some other term like that. And so they don't have a diplomatic representation here in New Zealand. They have a trade representative because we have quite a bit of trade with Taiwan. But of course, our biggest trading partner is mainland China.
2: Exactly. It acknowledges that China can have a bit of a claim on Taiwan, but yeah, it's a delicate diplomatic step. Should we be taking any steps as a result of this sanction, and are we planning to?
3: Well, that would be up to the Ministry of Foreign Affairs and the Minister of Foreign Affairs, Winston Peters, and I think he's indicated that his department are going to talk to their officials to find out a little bit more. From a parliamentary point of view, I don't think there's anything we need to do. It is just, as I say, disappointing that after such a long period of time, this is the action they've taken. I've got to say, I led a delegation a couple of months ago of parliamentarians to China, and very well received there and very well hosted. And I think the relationship between our two countries is quite strong. And so this is just one of those little glitches you get. And as I say, you know, in New Zealand, we value the fact that our MPs are elected as free and unencumbered individuals. They choose to be parts of caucuses. They choose to be, you know, supporters of the parties that they come in from. But as far as Parliament is concerned, they're all equals. We're all equals among equals, and we don't have that sort of outside interference on what people are able to do.
2: Exactly right, and I thank you for your time today. Jerry Brownlee texts through saying, best way for Kiwis to answer this is to boycott Chinese products. Never buy anything made in China. I'm not sure I'm prepared to boycott Chinese products just because Maureen Pugh can't travel to China. It is 10 after 5.
1: Dickens.
2: To America we go now, where the United States House Republicans, four of them indeed, have voted to help stop the war in Iran. This is a vote. They supported the Democrats who were against the war in Iran and the action so far. Some people call them rhinos, which is Republicans in name only. Anyway, those four Republicans voted against the party line. That sent, they say, a clear message to the president. But for anything to happen more, Republicans in the Senate would have to switch sides because it goes up the House. And even then, the president could finally get a say with his executive powers and his ability to sign stuff. So David Smith is the Washington Bureau Chief for The Guardian and joins me now. Good evening to you, David.
4: Good evening.
2: So was this a bit of a surprise? Because the House is typically a little bit harder to whip into shape than the senators, isn't it? So, you know, they came into line against the president.
4: Yes, the House of Representatives has been very loyal to Donald Trump during his second term so far. He has ensured it's full of pro-Trump members who are usually ready to do his bidding, and we've seen that on

0: various issues. So I think it will be a nasty surprise for Donald Trump that the House voted 215 to 208 in favor of this war powers resolution, with those four Republicans joining the Democrats, one of them notably Thomas Massie of Kentucky, who is often a rebel and has already paid the price for that, losing his seat to a pro-Trump candidate recently in an election.
1: So when will it get to the Senate stage, and what's its chances there?
0: Hard to know exactly. Sometimes these votes don't come up at all. But other occasions, I think when leaders are confident of the result, they will be put forward. In this case, again, Republicans hold the majority in the Senate, they're unlikely to suddenly launch a major rebellion against Trump. There are certainly some with concerns over the Iran war. I think they're aware ultimately all of this is symbolic, even if the Senate did also vote to rebuke Trump. It then goes to the president for signature, and he of course will not sign against himself.
1: And of course the midterms are pressing ever forward and breathing down their neck, and so they might want to get something happening. Yes, you say about the president and his executive powers, if it ever gets through the Senate, is there anything that President Donald Trump could do then?
0: I think, Trump would probably, knowing him, unleash a tirade on social media, expressing contempt for the whole process, and would certainly not sign this into law to curtail his own powers. Everything we've witnessed so far from the Trump presidency is that he's seeking to expand the power of the presidency at every turn. That said, there are indications he is tired of the Iran war. It's gone badly in many ways. Several times in recent weeks, he's claimed we're close to a deal, and that never seems to materialize. Of course, even the last 48 hours, there's been more military clashes with Iran. So I think in some ways he wishes he could end this, and Republicans who voted against him were reflecting that sentiment that many of their voters feel, because, as you say, the midterms get closer every week, and gas prices, other financial costs of the war are weighing heavily. And right now, Trump's disapproval rating is very high. So this is certainly going in the wrong direction for him, and he's still desperately trying to find a way out.
1: Good stuff. David Smith from The Guardian. He is the Washington Bureau Chief, by the way. The annual White House Correspondents' Dinner, you know, the one that had the gunman last time, it's now been rescheduled. It was April 25. Now it's going to be held July 24. If you had a ticket, you can still go. There's been a fundraising to pay for all that. You don't have to pay twice, and it's going to be held at the Waldorf Astoria, which the Trump Organization first converted from an old post office into a luxury hotel more than a decade ago, but they've sold on the lease since. So put that in your diary. July 24, News Talk ZB.
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5: Oh, wow, the remarkable ski resort in Queenstown is about to get a whole lot more remarkable. It plans to expand into Doolin's Basin up the back, increasing the size by 262 hectares. I think it makes it bigger than Cardrona. It will also mean that 6,000 people a day can ride the slopes. And Paul Anderson is the chief executive of NZ Ski, and he joins me now. Afternoon, Paul.
7: Hi, Andrew.
5: This is so exciting if you're a skier. Tell us about this area. I mean, you're talking tunnels and a 2.7-kilometre gondola and up high and a big basin and loads of snow.
7: Yes, it's a beautiful area just to the southeast of the existing remarkable ski area. We're not talking about a tunnel. We did look into a tunnel as an option, but we have our proposal is now a 2.7-kilometre gondola, 10-person. We feel that's the best way to get make it as accessible as possible to as many people as possible.
5: And Doolin's was where you wanted to have a resort in the first place, but of course it was a bit far away from Queenstown.
7: Yeah, the story goes when the Remarkables was first dreamed in the mid-70s, they looked at the Doolin's because the terrain over there is beautiful for skiing and snowboarding, but because the Rastisburn, which is where we are currently located, is closer to Queenstown by road, they put it there. But now, of course, with the modern gondola system, it will only be an 8.5-minute ride from our existing base building over there.
5: Wow, amazing. You've been thinking about this for a while. When did you start thinking about it?
7: We've been thinking in more serious terms over about the last 5 or 6 years. We've invested a lot of money in the Remarkables in the last decade, and that investment has paid off with increased visitation from both our local community and from the Australians and Aucklanders coming down to visit us in Queenstown. We've had busier and busier days, and some days we have to close the road because we don't have enough capacity on the ski area. So hence we got really busy in the last 18 months or so and developed this proposal in earnest.
5: How much is it going to cost?
7: Well, we're estimating in excess of $150 million. It's a significant investment, but it's in the nature of infrastructure. It's 30, 40 years of life, and we've got a long period to get our return off that.
5: And it shows you that Queenstown is booming, luxury tourism is booming, that you're all in good heart in that area.
7: Yeah, we are. The tourism growth forecasts are very strong. And, of course, as I said, our local community is growing hugely, double-digit growth for quite a long time. So we think about half of the growth of the remarkable ski area is going to come from our

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1: 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I look forward to skiing the area. And that is Paul Anderson, the NZ Ski Chief Executive Officer. 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
1: Yes, it's now 24 minutes after 5. So yesterday I reported on the Roy Morgan poll, which came out yesterday. Good news for the coalition government. Also very good news for the Opportunity Party with a 6% support that's over the threshold. And you know what? When we were talking about it yesterday, a number of people actually texted us and said, thank you for covering the result. And they said the TV news would not touch it. And guess what? They were right. I watched One News last night, didn't touch this poll. Now, I wonder why that is. But the other thing about the poll that struck me was, you know, ACT and New Zealand First, both on 10 and 11%. They're looking good to stay in. And particularly New Zealand First, still in the game. Because normally this party is punished after being in a coalition. They're in and they're out. They're in and they're out. But not this time, it doesn't look like. And I think Winston Peters knows this. And what Winston's doing at the moment is bolstering up his team. And I think he's also looking to a Winston-less future. So first, there was a political lifeline to Stuart Nash, who, despite his mistakes, is still a political heavyweight. And then this week, they've recruited Elliot Ikolai as a candidate. And I think he's a very important addition to their roster. So this fella's been at the top of the new Conservative Party, briefly leader, also deputy leader, prominent spokesperson for Hobson's Pledge. That's the same path that our current New Zealand First Minister, Casey Costello, followed. She also went from Hobson's Pledge to New Zealand First. So he's been vocal. He's been a spokesperson. He's into one law for all. He pushes back against co-governance. He advocates for free speech. He focuses on family values and national identity. He's an Auckland-based community advocate. He's a health and safety trainer. He's had 2 decades of frontline experience working with at-risk youth. He's of Niuean, Tongan, Maori and English heritage. He is a very competent conservative 48-year-old man. And I think he's going to be a strong contender and more than likely to be in the national conversation going forward.
2: Dickens.
1: A couple of other things that we had around the place. I see that CBRE's latest Auckland Department research shows

0: The pipeline of new units has plunged to a 12-year low, so there's a whole lot of abandoned apartment projects. There is an overhang of almost 900 unsold apartments yet to be cleared. So, frankly, if you're looking for a cheap house, an apartment's a good go right now, and if you're looking to sell an apartment, I wouldn't if you can hold on. And also, Shamavil Akub has looked at our infrastructure projects by governments of all flavours and councils. He reckons they've cost $18 billion over the last 25 years that they didn't need to cost because we're all stop, start. And every time we stop, when we want to start again, we have to re-fire up all the workers and the infrastructure. I know when we were building the tunnels in Auckland, the one at Victoria Park, and then the Waterview one, as soon as the Waterview one finished, all those tunnelling guys, there was no other tunnel for them, so they all buggered off to Australia. We've got to stop. We've got to have a long-term vision. Right, still to come, the Salvation Army is worried that food banks are not getting enough money from the government, but maybe the government's got a different plan. And Oscar Keighley and David Farah are on the huddle here on Newstalk ZB. The
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6: It's 5:30. I'm Raylene Ramsey. The Speaker says it's disappointing China's sanctioned 4 New Zealand MPs. The spat follows a May visit to Taiwan by ex-Laura McClure, David Wilson from New Zealand First, Labour's Duncan Webb and National's Maureen Pugh. Upon return, they were banned from entering China, Hong Kong and Macau for a year. Speaker Jerry Brownlee told Andrew Dickens New Zealand and China's relationship is quite strong, and this is just a glitch.
7: We have a very different political system to their own, and MPs in New Zealand can make their own decisions about these sort of invitations.
6: Doubt a vote to halt US President Donald Trump taking more military action in Iran has legs. 4 Republicans crossed the House to vote with Democrats, winning 215 to 208. Trump claims the ceasefire continues despite strikes resuming from both sides. Guardian Washington Bureau Chief David Smith told Andrew Dickens, today's vote is unlikely to fully curb their military.
8: Even if the Senate did also vote to rebuke Trump, it then goes

0: the president for signature. He, of course, will not sign against himself.
1: A historic poll result for the Opportunity Party, which has passed 5% for the first time. The Roy Morgan poll gives Opportunity a 2-point rise to 6%. The party came closest in 2017, scoring 2.4% of the party vote. Kule Wong says crossing the threshold means votes count.
2: Lots of people actually love our policies and our values and what we stand for, but they're worried about wasting their vote.
1: To sport captain Patrick Tuipulotu believes it's weird that the Blues could benefit from the lucky loser rule and still advance to Super Rugby semi-finals, even if they go down to the Crusaders on Saturday. And former Black Cap BJ Watling fears England will be firing against New Zealand in the first test at Lord's starting tonight due to heavy criticism of their 4-1 Ashes drubbing by Australia. That is Newstalk ZB News and Sport with One New Zealand and the power of satellite mobile. It's 5:32. Andrew Dickens is next.
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5: 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It's a pretender. Yeah.
4: Oh, it's a pretender. It's a magic trick.
6: 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If the police want to be armed, they've earned the right.
3: Every view from every angle. 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
14: Welcome back to the program. Very strange day at work today because the New Zealand Radio Awards were on. Around about 3 o'clock in the afternoon, everybody disappeared off and got their hair done and got into their glad rags, and then they all came in and they'd be milling round to go off to the event, which is happening at the big international convention centre. And I was looking around going, who are these people? Normally you see them in, you know, stained T-shirts and terrible jeans, and they're sitting around the place, and you go, suddenly there's glamorous people everywhere. And the newsroom actually smelt good for the very first time. But, of course, we are working, so we are not going. And Darcy is sitting out there all alone in the newsroom right now. And I'd like to congratulate our nominees, Best New Talent Journalists, 3ZB guys, Ethan Griffiths, Jamie Cunningham, Jordan Dunn. They've been nominated. Best Sports Podcast, Elliot Smith and Liam Napier for Rugby Direct. How good is that? Best Talk Presenter, interesting. The Mike Hosking Breakfast is up against the Heather Duplessy Allen Drive. And just to show I'm balanced, also Checkpoint with Lisa Owen and Morning Report. Best Talk Presenter, whoa, Marcus Lush, is up against

0: Kerry Woodham is up against Ryan Bridge. And also in there is Afternoons with Jesse Mulligan. We've got Elliot Smith as the best sports presenter or commentator. I want to talk about the sports commentators a bit later on. And Elliot is definitely fantastic calls. And best station, oh yeah, News Talk ZB. So good luck to all the competitors, and that's okay. We're working. It's 23 minutes to 6. Now, the Salvation Army reckons food banks will close when funding dries up. So the government is giving $8 million to continue fund distribution services. But the food banks, run by charities and such, themselves, they get $7 million for one more year, but no more after that. And that is less than they've been getting lately. So Sonia Cameron is the Salvation Army's food security manager and joins me now. Good evening to you, Sonia.
1: Hello, how are you?
0: Very good. This must make you feel somewhat uncertain.
1: I would say mixed, actually. Firstly, I will say that we really do want to congratulate the government on the fact that they've committed to $8 million of baseline funding for, you know, what we sort of see as the first two rungs of the community food distribution chain. So that is for New Zealand Food Network, which distributes bulk food nationally around the country, and also for food rescue organisations which receive that food from the food network as well as from supermarkets and local food businesses. And that all then flows through to our food banks. However, what the problem is that the funding for the third tier, which is the food banks, is time limited. That's only for 1 year. And that will run out in June next year. The government has basically said that's supporting us, you know, due to sort of current cost of living pressures, but it will stop next year and then we're back on our own.
0: Yes, and the government also says they will have longer term funding, longer than 1 year, for that centralised food network hub as time goes on. So really they're trying to change the model away from the third tier of food banks to a more centralised food network hub, aren't they?
1: Yes, I mean, my feeling is that what they're doing is it is providing that food support, but what is actually missing is probably the end of the spectrum, you know, which is the food banks who are working directly with whānau, who are you know, providing food parcels, food support, and are able to connect them to services. You know, for example, if usually, obviously, when people come to see us, they might have problems with debt, they might have problems with income support, they might have problems with their housing. The problem we might have now is that we're simply unable to provide those sort of wraparound services for whānau.
0: So how many food banks do you think will be affected, which might close in that third tier when the money dries up in a year's time?
1: It's really hard to say. I mean, Salvation Army operates around 65 food banks. We will continue. But what we've already seen is that as funding has reduced over the years, that we've seen quite a lot of food banks who have closed, as well as other community food organisations. It is hard to say, but we have seen a lot of change already.
0: All right, well, what's demand like these days?
1: Demand for at Salvation Army is 50% higher than it was pre-COVID-19. And, you know, I think, you know, everyone sees that, right? It's higher housing costs, higher food costs, electricity, fuel costs, fewer jobs, less stable housing.
0: All right, Sonia Cameron, I thank you for your time this afternoon.
1: Thank you very much.
0: It's 20 to 6.
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0: On The Huddle today, David Farrer from Kiwi Blog and a Courier pollster, and also Oscar Kightley, artist and a local government politician. Gentlemen, welcome to the program.
3: G'day, Andrew.
0: Yeah, all good. So, the ban of four MPs from entering China, not that they've got any plans to go to China, so it's a little bit, you know, it's a little bit performative. How do we feel about this, Oscar?
3: I mean, I think countries always have that kind of diplomatic spat. I think the more interesting is just kind of how ominous this is, given that previous visits have kind of gone unnoticed or at least unpunished. And now suddenly they are. As you say, Andrew, I reckon it is performative, but I think it's what they're saying and what they're signalling, and that's the fascinating thing for me.
0: David, does it freak you out?
4: I wouldn't say freak me out, but it's pretty significant escalation. They've never done this before to MPs.

0: just visiting Taiwan. And it's worth noting that they've also banned them from Hong Kong. Now, you might not be planning to visit China, but Hong Kong's a fairly major hub. If you're flying to Europe, et cetera, a lot of flights go by Hong Kong. So there is some potential inconvenience there. But you have to look at this in the wider sphere that China is getting more and more aggressive about its claims on Taiwan. So by itself, it's a minor inconvenience for four MPs. But what that signals to me is that actually the chance of conflict over Taiwan happening in the next few years, let's just say it's part of a bad trend.
1: True enough, true enough. So, Oscar, some people are saying we should retaliate, we should take a strong stance here. What would you do?
2: Well, what could we do? It would be like a mosquito retaliating against an elephant.
1: No.
2: I don't know what we could do beyond have a meeting with the. I mean, all these things play out in back meetings, right? We have no. We observe from afar, and I'm sure they're dealing with it, and I'm sure this is probably an agreed upon solution where the Chinese at least get to signal their intentions while feeling that we've had a slap on the wrist.
1: Yeah, yeah, I see.
2: And as you say, Liam, I reckon you're right. Not being able to go to Hong Kong is going to be huge.
1: I said at the beginning of the program that we should do nothing. We should not retaliate because it's not worth it. You know, it would be more damaging to us, but we should stamp our feet and harumph about it. What would you do, David?
0: You certainly wouldn't retaliate because, you know, our values are we don't ban people because they've gone to a country where we don't want them to go to. So we certainly shouldn't do that. We should, I mean, look, in diplomacy, they have a scale for how serious it is. Do you send an email? Do you call the ambassador and do you visit the ambassador? We should make a significant protest that we're unhappy with them because it's China that has ratcheted up the scales there. But you know, we should do that not thinking it's going to make a great impact. At the end of the day, China is not going to be too worried.
1: Hmm. All right, David.
2: Yeah, a strongly worded email sounds good, I reckon. A strongly worded email. That always.
0: Seriously disappointed email. Yeah.
1: Right now, I'm going to stand up, shout, and stamp my feet. There we go. Take that, China. We're back after the break.
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2: All right, and on the huddle today, David Farrow from the Kiwi Bog, and also Curia, and of course Oscar Keightley, who is a living legend. So, gentlemen, just after
3: much better intro, I have to say.
2: just after the 5:30 news, we were talking to the Salvation Army about the food banks. Of course, the government has cut in half the food bank funding for the third tier. These are the charities that do it. It's down to 7 million from 15 million, and people are saying, "Is this the end of food banks?" It does seem to me, Oscar, that the government wants to take control of it and wants to stop funding charities.
4: It's just so weird. I'm old enough to remember when food banks started, and they were so rare, and they were rare enough to make the news at night when there was a new one starting up, and it was quite horrific to Kiwis. I remember the thought that New Zealand families would need this assistance, and now they've become an integral part of the ecology, unfortunately, and they've proven to be quite necessary, and it just feels mean-spirited. I know we need, as Lord Rutherford said, we have less money, so we have to think more. But I do worry if the food banks do close down, because we're talking working families need food banks, not just beneficiaries or homeless.
2: Oh, absolutely. And the demand right now is through the roof, and I get that. But David, I don't think the government's saying they want to close down food banks. They don't want to fund, you know, the Sally Army as such. They don't want to fund the charities. They want to take over the food network hubs and centralise the whole thing. They want to control the distribution, don't you think?
3: Yeah, I have looked through the analytical a bit, and from what I can tell, they're sort of trying to split the funding. They're saying we're going to have one pot of money for the actual food and that, and another pot for funding the organisations. And they haven't been able to give huge security. Like, they're funding them both for the next year, but they haven't guaranteed before that. I would be amazed if they don't have funding in the future. We see this kind of line. It's often just the stupid bureaucracy of government. I remember year after year, rape crisis centres were always at risk of not getting funded. And it was almost just as simple as the fact that it didn't neatly fill in anyone's portfolio. Who's responsible for having victim of rape? Is it police? Is it health? Is it social welfare? And I think this is probably part of that problem, where I think the intent is there, but the bureaucracy is not very good at being as nimble as the food banks need. So, look, they do a great job. They've got some funding. I understand the concerns that might not be there in the future, but I actually think they will. It's just they have to fight for it.
2: I think closing down food banks, or being the people who close down a food bank, is not a good look if you want to be considered to be a politician in any way, shape, or form. And we've just got a couple of minutes here. Yeah. Of course, we've got the rugby coming up, and it's going to be on Three, because Sky bought Three for $1. But I thought it was interesting. Just, it's a moment in history, really. We've got Grant Nisbet and Tony Johnson, and now Jeff McTainch as well. They're gonna each get one test each here in New Zealand. But then, of course, we all head off to South Africa, and Jeff McTainch is the man who's going over there. So, Oscar, do you feel that we're at a historic changing of the guard of our voice of rugby?
4: I do. It's kind of how I measure my time in New Zealand. All the chapters are broken up by who are the All Black first fivers. But also, because I grew up with Keith Quinn.
2: Yep.
4: And I remember it was shocking when he suddenly wasn't the voice anymore. But I think it's definitely a changing of the guard. And it seems to happen at World Cups. No surprise, really, but I think as a country we're so blessed by the quality of rugby callers that we have had throughout our history.
2: Well, my favorite is Tony Johnson, to be fair, because he calls the plays and the players, whereas Grant's getting just a bit sort of play by player by player, if you know what I mean. Jeff McTainch, though, I haven't quite warmed to him. David, do you have an opinion?
3: Yeah, look, in a way, my son just got so on fire. I still am not over losing Keith Quinn. I think the one who was your childhood growing up, it's such a comfortable presence. So nothing against Grant Nisbet, but he was great. But I'm still, like, longing for the Keith Quinn era. Having said that,

0: Not they've listened to a lot, but I quite like Jeff because I think he brings a certain energy to it. He's obviously quite a lot younger, et cetera. And so I'm very optimistic that he's actually going to step up to the role quite well.
1: Good on you, David Farah, Oscar Kightley. I thank you both for your time today. And I actually worked with Jeff McTainch in a newsroom at another radio station for a while. At the time, he was a newsreader. And, you know, I remember talking to him. He said, one day, I want to be a rugby commentator on TV. And wouldn't you know it? The pack has gone and done it.
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1: News Talk ZB. I'm Andrew Dickens. Nathan writes and says, Andrew, are you going to Takapuna versus Shore on Saturday? Damn right I am. So I moved to the Shore just before COVID. When COVID finished, the first thing I saw was North Shore Rugby Football Club were playing football down at Vauxhall Domain. I went down there and found 5,000 people watching a game. It's a club game. We drank the rugby club dry. The community was there, and it was the most beautiful thing. And the arch enemy of North Shore in the North Harbour League, of course, is Takapuna. So this Saturday, Takapuna and North Shore, all the grades are all playing each other, and it's all happening at Vauxhall Road, which is a beautiful ground under Mount Victoria. And all of Devonport and all of North Shore and all of Takapuna will stream into a ground for free, and we'll grab ourselves a beer and we'll sit there and chat and catch up with people and watch really fine football. And I'm looking forward to it, 2:45 kickoff. And the reason I'm getting so excited and telling the whole world about this is the power of club rugby and grassroots rugby when communities get together. And when I first went there and did that, I was just astounded by the feeling in the heart. And what I've done since is take all my mates. I've said, come over to Devonport and come to Vauxhall Domain for a day that will lift your heart and remind you about how great New Zealand is. And it happens all the time. And I know it happens up and down the country. I know it happens, you know, the Swamp Foxes in Thames Valley. You see the people, they stream in from everywhere. It happens in the South Island. It happens everywhere. And there's always one game with one evil opponent that you really want to go to. And this Saturday, it's exactly what I'm doing. Can't wait for it. Now, there is a Otago University Senior Research Fellow who, by the name of Kimberly, by the way, who's been looking at this winter energy payment that we get. And what is it? About $30. And they go, well, all this money we spend on giving people a winter energy payment, and it ends out that they take the family for a feed at McDonald's or something like that. And says it actually does nothing for our energy. And

And she's come up with the idea that maybe we should use that money that we spend on that to subsidise another form of energy. So her idea about all of that is on the way. Plus, I'll talk to Jamie Mackay. If I get a chance, I'll talk about, maybe Jamie's going to be talking about this as well, and that is the latest survey from Dairy New Zealand that says times are good for farmers, but boy, there's some challenges over the next year. So that's all to come. News and sport is next. This is News Talk ZB.

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7: It's 6 o'clock. I'm Raylene Ramsey. A nasty surprise for the US president as the House of Representatives votes to stop him ordering more strikes on Iran. Four Republicans bolstered Democrats for a final tally of 215 to 208. It still needs Senate approval, but is unlikely to fully stop military action. Guardian Washington Bureau Chief David Smith told Andrew Dickens, the House of Representatives has until now been very loyal to Trump.
8: He has ensured it's full of pro-Trump members who are usually ready to do his bidding.
7: The Speaker says New Zealand's political system is very different to China's, and it's disappointing the country sanctioned our MPs. Four MPs from both sides of the House visited Taiwan in May. On return, they were banned from entering China, Hong Kong and Macau for a year. Foreign Affairs Minister Winston Peters has told officials to pass on his concerns to Chinese counterparts. Speaker Jerry Brownlee says he was well received when he recently led a delegation to China.
9: And I think the relationship between our two countries is quite strong. And so this is just one of those little glitches.
7: Queries from retailers as the Commerce Commission mulls capping commercial MasterCard and Visa credit card interchange fees.

0: It finds a lack of infrastructure could hurt communities and cost jobs. Water New Zealand Chief Executive Gillian Blythe says it reinforces the need for a pipeline of work.
1: Lining up the jobs that need to be done, such that you go from a set of renewals over a month or a year or whatever the time frame is, and you immediately activate the next one.
0: The Court of Appeal has agreed the Auckland owners who concealed the condition of their leaky home must pay its buyer $500,000. Despite making extensive queries about the Onehunga home, Angeline Vanifatova only discovered leaks 6 months after buying it. The High Court ruled in 2025 the Wang family deliberately withheld a report warning about moisture levels and covered up water damage. They say they believed it was sound and it only leaked after a 2019 storm. The Court of Appeal has rejected claims they weren't aware of disclosure obligations. The Salvation Army says lack of government funding could force some food banks to shut. Under Budget 2026, $8 million annual baseline funding will pay for food distribution, another $7 million for the food banks. Salvation Army Food Security Manager Sonia Cameron says that mightn't be enough to let smaller banks survive. She told Andrew Dickens this isn't great timing.
2: Demand at Salvation Army is 50% higher than it was pre-COVID-19.
3: From the newly crowned Newsreader of the Year at tonight's New Zealand Radio and Podcast Awards, congratulations Raylene Ramsey, to Newstalk ZB Sport. Dame Lydia Ko is hoping she can still be part of the New Zealand team at the Los Angeles Olympics in 2028, despite being adamant she won't play. The 29-year-old heads into the US Open in California tonight, tackling the same Riviera Country Club course that will be used for the Olympics. The only golfer in history to have a full set of Olympic medals, Ko's been asked if playing on the Riviera course for the first time might persuade her to revoke her decision to give LA a miss.
4: I do take pride in competing for New Zealand at the Olympics, and I really hope that I can be a part of it somehow in some shape or form, but no. 3 Olympics, and that stress was enough.
3: Ko's won 3 of the 5 LPGA majors, but the US Open title has eluded her so far. Golf coverage with Crown, there's nothing like a Crown forklift. England captain Ben Stokes has dampened down disappointment at not being able to field the fearsome Jofra Archer for the first cricket test against New Zealand set to start in London tonight. The speed merchant isn't available because the series comes hot on the heels of the Indian Premier League, where he starred for Rajasthan. Stokes understands fans' frustrations not having Jofra on hand, but says the modern game dictates a flexible approach.
5: There is a situation where it could get messy and players like Jofra might not play for England again if you handle it a different way, and that's not good for anyone. Joff has shown that he is committed and loves playing for England. Just because he's not available for this first test match does not change that.
3: First ball's at 10 o'clock. Southern Steel netball coach Wendy Frew's confident her squad will step up and embrace the challenge of tackling the ANZ Premiership playoffs without captain Kimi Orapoi, who will miss the rest of the ANZ Premiership with a calf injury. I'm Dean McLaughlin. That's Newstalk ZB News and Sport with Fisher Funds, New Zealand's largest specialist KiwiSaver provider. It's 6:05. Andrew Dickens is next.
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7: Weatherwatch 24/7, your Met Service forecast for Tamaki Makaurau, Auckland. Mostly cloudy with a few showers today, possibly heavy just south of the CBD. You've got some northerly winds, a low of 15 tonight. Tomorrow, Friday, a few showers turning to rain for a time throughout the evening. Northerlies becoming strong in the evening as well. A high of 19 tomorrow with a low of 13. And to Saturday, mostly fine with the chance of a shower to start off your weekend. You've got some northerlies turning to westerlies throughout the morning. A high of 18 degrees, accompanied with an overnight low of 13 again.
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1: Yes, good evening and welcome to the program and congratulations to Raylene Ramsey, best newsreader in New Zealand radio, defeating Neva Ritamanu. But Andrew Watterson was also nominated in the same category. And before everybody says to me, well, it's only News Talk ZB that does talk radio and does news, well, that's wrong because there were Radio New Zealand people nominated in that award as well. Best talk host, talk back or talk host has been won by Marcus Lush again, defeating Kerry Woodham. Also defeating Jesse Mulligan. So, you know, Radio New Zealand was in there, but we'd like to say congratulations to Marcus Lush and best news and talk presenter Breakfast and Drive was taken out by Michael Hosking. Mike Hosking's Breakfast has won the award, defeating Heather Duplessis Allen Drive, I'm afraid, but also defeating Lisa Owen and other Radio New Zealand shows. So well done to the award winners that we have so far. So an Otago University researcher says the winter energy payment should be scrapped and the money used in favour of a subsidy for solar systems. Kimberly O'Sullivan says the payment isn't keeping up with the rising cost of power. It's $20 a week for single people who qualify, $31 for couples and those with dependents. So senior research fellow Kimberly O'Sullivan joins us now. Hello, Kimberly.
2: Hello.
1: So what's your reasoning here? Because everybody who gets the winter energy payment, you know, respects it and it does, it's there to be used on your energy bills, though, of course, it's not enforced. Why would they actually welcome that disappearing and it being spent on solar systems?
2: Yeah, I don't think it's a complete scrapping of the winter energy payment that we need. But what I do think that we need is an off-ramp, a way to permanently reduce household exposure to rising electricity costs so that we don't have to keep paying the winter energy payment and perhaps in 20 years we won't need it at all.
1: So you say what we really need to do is start investing in the renewables and the renewable of choice is solar for you?
2: Well, I think that solar is one of the few options that can achieve us getting out of the situation that we're in with the winter energy payment needing to be paid every year and not keeping up with the cost of electricity rising. So I think that it's definitely worth a look and that if we were to, say, match the scheme with a solar on low-income housing scheme, then we would be able to start to walk back from the winter energy payment rather than continuing to pour money into something that is trying to solve a problem it will never be able to fix.
1: Well, do you think the winter payment is being used for what it's intended to be used for?
2: I think that it is probably increasingly difficult for the winter energy payment to be used for what it was intended. It was intended to help support households with heating costs, but with electricity prices increasing significantly over the last few years and things like low fixed charges going up for people that were also on lower incomes, it's probably unlikely to be buying a lot of extra heating at this point.
1: Meanwhile, of course, you had to do research into how New Zealanders use their energy. And what has your research shown in terms of keeping one child's bedroom warm enough in winter?
2: Yeah, so that piece of research was led by my colleague a few years ago, and we found that if you wanted to keep your child's bedroom in Wellington warm during the winter, that you would be spending over 40% of the winter energy payment at that time. Obviously, prices have increased since then. So what that research is showing is that really, if you have more than one child or if you have more than one bedroom that you're trying to keep warm, it's really going to be difficult to do that with the winter energy payment.
1: Absolutely. I don't know if you've looked into this, but there was some interesting research that came out over the course of this day from Sapere. And it was we were talking about it this morning. And that, they say that installing wind farms and solar panels and batteries, along with occasionally burning diesel to power lights and heaters in dry winters, would in fact be cheaper and better than the government's plan to import LNG. So that sort of marries with what you've found with your research, doesn't it?
2: Yeah, and I think, you know, really we need to be considering, is it a great policy for us to be locking ourselves into the proposed LNG plan? Or are the

0: other solutions like solar, like wind, that are mentioned in the report that can provide the alternative that we need. And as part of that, I would say we should really look at supporting things like a ratepayer assistance scheme for widespread solar, and then targeted subsidies and funding for those who are least able to afford it but are currently receiving the winter energy payment, so that we can, you know, make a better long-term investment with our taxpayer dollars, I guess.
1: And so really you're saying that we seem to be somewhat addicted to making, you know, short-term splash the cash sort of answers to problems that actually need long-term solutions.
0: Yeah, well, I think, you know, it's similar to the accommodation supplement. You know, this is a payment that once it's in place, it's very difficult to walk it back. And we've seen that with the winter energy payment as well. And I guess what I'm really calling for is a proper look at whether this is something that we want to still be paying out in 10 years' time. And if we are doing that, then are we going to be getting our best bang for buck?
1: All right, Kimberly O'Sullivan, I thank you so much for joining us this evening. And Kimberly is an Otago University Senior Research Fellow. And the time is now 13 minutes after 6. And I mentioned just before the news that we're talking to Jamie Mackay from The Country about rural issues. And I said, I hope he talks about Dairy NZ's new report, and he is going to. And this is a report saying that times are relatively good for farmers right now, but the rising costs everywhere are starting to threaten things. So don't think they're riding on the pig's back, but Jamie will have more details next, right here on Newstalk ZB.
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1: The time is 17 minutes after 6, and we welcome to the program Jamie Mackay from thecountry.co.nz. Hello, Jamie.
9: G'day, Andrew.
1: So I've been reading this Dairy New Zealand latest survey, which says that dairy farmers are entering winter with a very strong balance sheet. That's all good, but they've got big warnings for the sector. So tell me about it.
9: Well, I think the warnings, and this is echoed in the Rabobank Agribusiness Monthly report, which we might get back to, but the warnings are all on the cost.

0: side of the ledger, Andrew. Obviously, the income side's pretty good. We're looking for a payout this year, I don't know, 970, 980, similar opening forecast for the season we're just entering. So that's all good. But the problem is Dairy NZ run a tool called the e-contractor, and it forecasts a break-even milk price for dairy farmers. Now, that has risen 36 cents to $8.79 per kilogram of a milk solid. So if you get a payout of 970, 980, there's a dollar clear there for the dairy farmers, which is good, but not making an absolute fortune because those costs, especially the likes of fuel and fertilizer, have gone through the roof. So, you know, look, the longer the disruption lasts in the Middle East, the higher these costs are going to stay and the less profit there is for farmers and business people and NZ Inc.
1: And if the interest rates go up as well, that's going to be another cost, and that's all part of the farm working expenses because they've got to measure there as well, haven't they?
0: Yes, that they have indeed. And just referring to that Rabobank report, they're now picking or they're forecasting, and this one came out, it's hot off the press today, Andrew, a 25 basis point rise coming at the next meeting in July, maybe another two or three or another couple before the end of the year. You know, that's going to get us to 3% plus farm inputs. We've talked about fertilizer and fuel. They're going up big time. But you know, the most worrying thing from this Rabobank report for me, Andrew, if you don't mind me mentioning it, is the Rabo research team, this is their global team from right around the world, have changed their baseline forecast for the Strait of Hormuz to remain closed until September. And they've raised their Q3 and Q4 oil price forecast to $120 a barrel for Q3 of this year and $100 a barrel for Q4. Now, I don't know where Brent crude is today. I know you do the numbers on your show, 90-something I think it was yesterday. You know, this doesn't paint a rosy picture. Let's hope the Rabo research team is wrong, Andrew.
1: Yeah, I'll have the numbers for you in just a few moments' time. We're just getting them together right now. I'll do that right after the break. Meanwhile, I've been hearing great stories out of wool, and finally the world is starting to recognise that wool is an awesome product.
0: Yeah, and we've got Donald Trump to thank for this. Well, that's a rather facetious comment, but one of the reasons that wool's facing a bit of or enjoying a bit of a renaissance is because of the rising cost of petrochemical-derived synthetics due to what's happening in the Middle East. Look, wool is at its highest level for 15 years. We haven't seen prices like this since 2011. We're getting, these are clean prices, not greasy prices. So we're getting the really good stuff, a strong wool I'm talking about, is now through the $7 barrier for what one PGG writes an auctioneer described as the first time in a generation. And while this all sounds marvellous and while farmers, Andrew, are making much more money. They were losing money shearing sheep a year or so ago. I want to take you back 40 years, 1986, 87, was worth exactly the same amount of money, maybe even a wee bit more. Taking inflation, Rogernomics and all that sort of stuff, we've still got a long way to go.
1: I remember talking to you last year, and I remember you saying that farmers are out there shearing sheep, but they make absolutely no money from the effort. And yet, of course, the effort was so enormous. And I was thinking, wow, how does that happen? And isn't it so good that they kept on shearing the sheep, confident that the product would rebound?
0: Well, not all of them did, Andrew. That's just the point. There's been a big move in the past couple of years to self-shedding sheep, like the Wiltshire breed. So these are sheep that you don't have to shear. They run around the paddock and they get into the spring and summer months and nature, they just shed their wool. It looks a bit messy around the paddock and stuck on all the fences, but there are no shearing costs with that. Now, whether the ones who have gone to the self-shedding sheep may get a bit of a shock if the wool prices keep going up. But you've also got to remember, not only do you not have to shear them and dag them, the actual maintenance of that animal is so much lower when it has no dags or anything like that.
1: Yeah. But at the same time, you have to run around the fields picking up all this freaking wool all over the place, and that's got to be hard yakka too. That's bad for the back. Jamie, I got to go, and I thank you so much. It is 6:22.
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8: It's 6:24 to the numbers. The NZX 50 down 0.1% today. ASX 50 is down 1.29% so far today. Still trading. A barrel of Brent crude oil that Jamie was talking about, $88. That is flat from yesterday. Tuesday, it went down. Wednesday, it went back up again. Now it's flat. One New Zealand dollar is worth 59 US cents, 82 Australian cents, 51 euro cents, 44 UK pence, and 94 Japanese yen.
0: There's no business like show business.
8: Apparently, Taylor Swift's, can I just say, Taylor Swift's a new song will be a country song. So there you go. Bruce Stern is 90 today. Russell Brand, 51. Angelina Jolie is also 51 years old today. Now, to Martin Scorsese. Another Hollywood legend's joined the AI bandwagon. Scorsese, the director of Goodfellas and Wolf of Wall Street and the man with the bushiest eyebrows in all of Christendom, has backed the AI company Black Forest Lab. He reckons it pushes the bounds of creativity and creates deeper audience experiences. The company released a promo video of the 83-year-old Oscar winner. In it, he is artificially generating a storyboard. And he bangs on about how much easier it might have been to explain his vision if only he had this tool in the past.
9: Here, how do you get it there? How do you get it on a set? How do you get it through, you know, the weather and even on a soundstage? How do you get it? How do you create what you have in your thought?
8: There we go. His enthusiasm for AI and storyboarding proving a bit controversial with fellow creatives. Carla Ortiz, an artist on numerous Marvel films, took to X in a fit of fury. She reckons he's throwing every storyboard artist he's ever worked under the bus and demolishing livelihoods. To use his legacy and power for this is disgusting, she says. And I guess that's a fair point. Another, though, says it literally takes seconds to storyboard a shot. But let's not forget Scorsese's step into the dark side isn't a world first, and it's not brand new either. Steven Spielberg and James Cameron both say they'll be open to using AI to cut costs and time. We know Cameron with Avatar. I mean, look how much money he spent on all that. AI is going to help him. But the real question is for you and I, do we really care if a computer generates a storyboard? Don't we want every dollar that's actually committed into a film to end up on the screen?

0: And it's called Mr. Roboto, because the robots are coming for our jobs. News and sport is on the way, and still to come, we are talking to Sam Dickey and Ender Brady from the UK.
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8: 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Next week, he's making a return. This Sunday, Rove joins me to reminisce about his era-defining talk show and how TV has changed since then.
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7: The Sunday Session with Francesca Rodkin. Sundays from 9 a.m. on News Talk ZB. Here until 7, it's the Business Hour with Andrew Dickens and Maz Insurance and Investments. 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
10: It's 6:30. I'm Raylene Ramsey. An historic poll result for the Opportunity Party, which has passed 5% for the first time. The Roy Morgan poll gives Opportunity a 2-point rise to 6%. This election's the party's fourth tilt at Parliament. It came closest in 2017, scoring 2.4% of the party vote. Hugh Lay Wong says crossing the threshold means a vote for them counts, so this is a confidence booster.
11: Lots of people actually love our policies and our values and what we stand for, but they're worried about wasting their vote.
10: Labor's energy spokesperson is backing a report for rewiring Aotearoa, suggesting a cheaper alternative to an LNG import facility. The Sapere report says New Zealand should transition from gas as soon as possible. It suggests using a diesel peaker to generate power would be a better short-term tool for less cost than the terminal. Megan Wood says we need short-term bridging, but renewables are the ultimate goal.
12: What the report shows really clearly is that using an option such as diesel will ultimately lead us to a more affordable and a renewables future far more quickly.
10: Pressure on farmers to supply wool as demand surges. Prices have hit a 15-year high at about $6.80 a kilogram. Some premium types got up to $7 at a recent auction. Federated Farmers Meat and Wool Chair Richard Dawkins says the supply may not be able to keep up with demand.
13: Sheep numbers are declining, and not only that, some of the sheep, some of the genetic farmers have been investing in are shedding. So you don't actually shear those animals.
10: To sport, the Southern Steel have suffered a major blow heading into the business head of Netball's ANZ Premiership, with mid-court marvel Kimiora Poi sidelined for the

0: rest of the comp due to a calf injury. The New York Knicks' hot finals streak has continued, winning a 12th consecutive playoff by beating the Spurs by 10 points in the opening finals match in San Antonio. That is News Talk ZB News and Sport. It's now 6:32. Andrew Dickens is next.
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Good evening and welcome into the program. I'm Andrew Dickens, holding fort for Heather Tripiti Allen, who is holding fort for Mike Hosking, who just won a radio award tonight, but he's actually visiting his kids in the UK. Lynette writes to me, Andrew, I cannot believe I actually enjoyed that tune by Styx, Mr. Roboto, that you played before the news. Maybe I'm working too late, do you think? Cheers, Lynette. Another person goes, Andrew, thank you for keeping the ship running while the A-team are all at the Radio Awards. I remember you as one of the four Andrews at Student Radio in Auckland in the early 80s. Oh, my God. That was 1981 I started there. And in fact, there were five Andrews at the radio station. And we all blame Prince Andrew because our parents thought Andrew was a great name. So suddenly there's just a whole lot of Andrews. One of the Andrews was Andrew Topping. Andrew Topping was the producer of the afternoon show here on News Talk ZB. He was the first person to get me into radio in 1981. He retired this week. Andrew, thank you for everything you've done for me over 40 years of radio. By the way, this text also says, go the green and whites because it's North Shore versus Takapuna. And a single ticket in Ashburton has won the $28.2 million Lotto Powerball, breaking my heart. There were 11 rollovers, but finally one ticket, one person got $28 million. You know, if you're in Ashburton, that will buy you more than 50 typical homes. The average median house price is in the mid-500,000. So, you know, you could buy 50 homes just like that. You could buy many of the irrigated cropping and dairy farms that are all around the place. You could buy a top-tier farming operation. You could buy yourself a beautiful, beautiful lifestyle property near Mount Hutt or Methven and still have cash left over. Now, speaking

0: about cash. It's time to welcome to the program Sam Dickey from Fisher Funds. Hello, Sam.
1: Good evening, Andrew.
0: So the US billionaire Warren Buffett recently quit, handed over the keys to Berkshire Hathaway after 60 years. And his successor, of course, is sitting on a huge cash pile because Warren has been, just the best investor of modern times. And that guy's now starting to spend it. What's happening to the market, and should we be worried?
1: That's right. The cash pile is pretty large, 700 billion Kiwi dollars, and it is quite unusual for a listed company. So that's almost half of Berkshire's market value sits in cash. So take, say, Apple or Microsoft, they've got billions of dollars in cash, but that's less than 5% of their market value. And to your point, Buffett's been a net seller of shares for 13 straight quarters. So that's more than 3 years he's been offloading hundreds of billions of dollars of stock while everyone else chased record highs. So I think the message there is pretty simple. At today's prices, Buffett or Berkshire don't like the odds. But like you say, they are starting to spend a little bit.
0: Okay. So are they going to spend wisely like Warren would, or are they going to go crazy?
1: Well, so Greg Abel took over from Warren on New Year's Eve, and he inherited that $700 billion war chest, and he's made two big moves already. So he bought a U.S. home builder, and he bolted that onto Berkshire's existing housing arm, making Berkshire the fourth largest home builder in America. And you might remember that Warren, back in the GFC, he talked about buying the USA, and he's always been a big supporter of the USA, and the housing market's been under pressure. So that kind of has echoes of Warren. Now, this week, Berkshire invested $10 billion into Google's parent Alphabet. Now, the discipline is pure Buffett. They've been waiting for a long time, and they squeezed out a pretty nice discount. But it is a slight departure from his previous view that he wasn't a big fan of technology.
0: No, exactly right. Buffett avoided tech and often warned against it. So, and why Google?
1: Well, he set out that, you're right, he set out the entire dot-com boom got mocked as a dinosaur. One magazine literally ran the headline, "What's Wrong with Warren?" Now, here's the twist. Google wasn't Buffett. It probably wasn't even Abel, but it likely came from his two portfolio deputies, Ted and Todd Coombs. So they're the same blokes that invested in Apple back in sort of 2012-13 and who quietly bought Amazon. And the kicker is, and this is pure Warren, even buying a hot AI stock like Google, Berkshire squeezed out a 6% discount on the way in. So quality, yes, but never at any price.
0: Do you think they're going to get involved with Anthropic, which, of course, with Claude is about to do an IPO, they believe in? There seems to be a race with OpenAI thinking about it as well. Do you think any of those could be favoured by Berkshire?
1: Never say never, but that's not classic Buffett. So he's always been a value investor, and I think you have to, squint pretty hard to say that Anthropic and OpenAI are going to be value investments, given they probably come at hundreds of times PE.
0: Yeah, yeah. Well, if you thought there was going to be a dot-com bust, I mean, goodness me, what would you think about the AI? Anyway, well, who cares about Warren Buffett and Greg Abel? What does it mean for us investors? Because wherever they put their money affects where we're putting our money.
1: That's right. So first of all, perspective. So $10 billion is a huge investment, but to Berkshire, it's about 2.5% of their cash pile. So the fact is, his cash pile's so large now, there just are very few attractive areas to deploy tens or hundreds of billions of dollars. And Buffett hasn't really bought tech. He's bought a kind of a consumer internet company that has, AI optionality. And just remember, he spent 3 years doing almost nothing. So there's a quote from the best investors. They look a little bored in a boom, and Buffett has looked pretty bored, and they look very engaged when markets fall. So I don't necessarily think this is a green light that it's game on for AI.
0: It sounds like some famous New Zealand investors that I've known in my time who were very good at that, and they were also very good at stripping companies and realising value in low time. So anyway, but that's by the by. Fascinating time, Sam Dickey, and I thank you for your time.
1: Thank
0: Sam
1: you,
0: Sam Dickey cheers. Joins us. Cheers, mate. Sam Dickey joins us from Fisher Funds. And while we're talking about the old AI, Microsoft's Copilot is now the AI of choice through the New Zealand government. This is a report out of Business Desk. They've won a range of contracts without a competitive tender. which is interesting. Procurement is the big thing for government departments and councils as well. They put out a

0: tender. They say, this is the work we need to do. Come up with your price, come up with your services. They look at it and then they decide. Often not based on the lowest price, but the best price with the best service. So more and more these days, they're going just for the lowest price and they're paying the consequences. But despite a competitive tender, no competitive tender, Microsoft Copilot is now the AI for the New Zealand government. Can I just say, and I think it's good for disclosure, that here at NZME and News Talk ZB, Copilot ended out in our machines just like that. Pop! One day it was there. So I presume the Copilot from Microsoft is also our AI of choice. And in terms of more disclosure, I don't use it much because, well, it's a bit wobbly. But what I do use it for is to summarize stuff, to bullet point stuff as well, because it just saves me some typing. And it's also quite good for doing some dictation where the words are coming out of my mouth. So that's how I use AI, and that's how I suggest you would use it as well. It is 17 minutes to 7. Still to come, Enda Brady is joining us out of the UK to talk about stories from Europe. It's 17 to 7.
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0: This is 14 minutes to 7 and it's time to go to the UK where we're joined by Enda Brady. Hello, Enda.
9: Hey, Andrew. Good to speak to you again.
0: Okay, the stabbing of this kid in Southampton by a teen and all that, and then of course Nigel Farage who came out and stirring up the racial tension, which is raging. I do see, though, that the teen's parents have criticised this whole debate, but they're talking about a two-tier police system, and that's where the debate has moved on to.
9: It's moved on to diversity training for police officers now, and some people in the forces are letting it be known that they feel pressured into treating certain individuals differently when they turn up at what are scenes of crimes. Now, for anyone who hasn't followed this, the victim in all of this, Henry Novak, 18 years of age, an English student, University of Southampton. It was a night out and he ends up being stabbed 5 times. Now, when the police turned up, the murderer, who was a 23-year-old British Asian Sikh, he claimed that he was the victim and he said to the police, no, he assaulted me, he racially abused me, he knocked my turban off. None of this happened.

0: happened. The end result was police officers put handcuffs on Henry, who said to them, "I've been stabbed." The family asked for the body camera footage from the police officers to be made public. I've watched it. Everyone's watched it. You can see a police officer saying to Henry, who's lying on the pavement, basically dying, and the police officer says to him, "I don't think you have, mate," and handcuffs him. So there's a huge debate raging here. And yes, political leaders like Nigel Farage have waded in. Minister says that Farage is trying to make political capital out of a tragic situation, and Henry's family have just begged the public not to create any further division because of his murder. It's a huge debate today.
1: Yeah, but, you know, at the heart of it is a police anti-racism commitment published last year after the policing action plan in 2022, and it's got stuff in it that says that police should not aim to treat everyone the same. And they should aim to produce equality of policing outcomes for different ethnic groups. And in fact, the policing minister, Sarah Jones, says, yeah, the language in the document was wrong and it gives the wrong impression. And so now they're reviewing it. So maybe there is a glimmer of truth in Farage's claims.
0: I think there is something to it, and I think that's a conversation for the Prime Minister to have with police leaders, because certain communities, I mean, I have many friends in the black community, and a colleague who is one of the most famous TV newsreaders in the country, he said to me one day, how many times have you been stopped by the police this year? And I it stopped me in my tracks. I've never forgotten this conversation. And I said, well, I haven't been stopped at all. Why? And he goes, they just stopped me again for the seventh time. Yeah, and yeah. I was thinking to myself, what's the difference between you and me? It's skin colour. Mm. So clearly, you know, there's a lot to get into here. And I think off the back of decades of anger in the black community, I think police leaders decided that they would change some of their diversity training. And now the end result is we're seeing an 18-year-old murder victim being handcuffed while he's dying on the ground, and the murderer being listened to more. It's shocking.
1: It's shocking. I know. There was a Royal Navy helicopter crash the other day. Tell us what happened after that.
0: So the King is today to get in touch with the families of the victims who were on board. All three crew on that Royal Navy Merlin Mark II helicopter perished. Okehampton in Devon is where it came down. Early hours of the morning, the weather was terrible. They were on a training exercise. We don't know precisely what went wrong, but clearly something went catastrophically wrong, and the helicopter crashed into a field outside the town of Okehampton in Devon. And we learned this morning here that the King is going to make contact today with the families of the loved ones. Just a shocking incident for the military community.
1: And here's a story that's happening all over the world. We're having this conversation as well, a warning that people in the UK aren't saving enough for retirement.
0: Yes, and the statistics are quite damning. 23% of people in the UK are putting enough aside for what's called a moderate retirement. A moderate retirement does not include foreign holidays, luxury items. It's a pretty basic existence. 23% of the population currently are saving enough to live moderately in retirement. 9% are saving enough for what is classed as a good retirement, just 9%. And I think the problem people have at the moment, as much as the pensions industry and the government will want people to save more, there's nothing left. The cost of living, energy. I had one of the best experts on oil on my TV show the other day, and he said, expect high prices for another 8 months. I said to him, when are prices going to come down again? He went, January 27.
1: Yeah. There we go. When do you ever see prices going down? They go up in a crisis, but then when the crisis eases, do you ever see them go down? No, why would you? You know, suddenly they're a profit margin.
0: Profiteering. Yeah, profiteering, profit margin. Andrew. One word, let's say it. Profiteering.
1: No, it's just business practice. That's what they say. And are you saving enough for your retirement? Because you've been working in a very... You've been working in a very dodgy industry. We know media is fickle. It's up and it's down. You've been flushed and you've been not so flushed. So, no, you're not.
0: I turned 50 at Christmas, Andrew, and I have to say that did sharpen my thinking. I won't lie. With a lot of things, everything from running to saving and what am I doing with the rest of my life kind of conversations in my head. But look, I think it's great to be having these conversations because clearly there is a problem coming down the line.
1: Well, Enda, thank you so much for your time. Keep on running because you can run away from your problems if you're a fleet of foot. And I thank you for your time today. Enda Brady out of the United Kingdom works on Sky and all sorts, has a telly show and stuff. And it is 8 minutes to 7. Guess what?

0: If you like the show, I have some very good news for you, which I'll tell you after the break.
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0: News Talk ZB, I'm Andrew Dickens. Now, the radio awards are on tonight. Thank you to all those people who texted and said, oh, gee, you're just all patting yourselves on the back. Well, every industry has an awards. 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Sometimes it's the only time we get to see people we used to know and love who then jump to the dark side. So it's a lovely old night, and it's very competitive. It's between NZME, MediaWorks, and of course Radio New Zealand. So I have some good news for you. While Mike Hosking's Breakfast won the Best News and Current Affairs and Talk Breakfast or Drive Show, beating Heather Duplessis Allen and Ryan Bridge and Lisa Owen and others, I can tell you that Heather Duplessis Allen has won the Sir Paul Holmes Broadcaster of the Year Award. This is the second year in a row she has won that award, which is an incredible achievement. And I can also inform you that out of all the radio stations in all of New Zealand, News Talk ZB once again has been named the best metropolitan network radio station in New Zealand again. So, yeah, we are the champion, and there's an awful lot of radio stations in this country. Is this the song we're going to play out, or have you got
9: this
0: another?
9: This is the song we're going to play
0: out.
9: Oh,
0: well, that's a bit gloaty, isn't it? Can you imagine it? It's just finished. Of course, all the poor MediaWorks people are getting out of the cars and they're getting on, they're turning on News Talk ZB and, oh, yeah, there's News Talk ZB playing. We are the champions!
9: You think MediaWorks people are getting into their cars and tuning into News Talk ZB?
0: No. They'll be drowning their sorrows. But they are actually. I know for a fact that they do, because a lot of them go, oh, yeah, I heard you on the radio the other day. I said, no, don't you listen to your own products?
9: Wow. Yes, I'm playing We Are the Champions by Queen because, according to the Radio Awards, News Talk ZB, Marcus, Heather, Mike, everyone else are the champions. That's why we're listening to this. And also,
0: Hey, by the way, Kevin Calvert, you are the producer of the St Paul Holmes Broadcaster of the Year.
9: Yes. Congratulations, Kevin, who's sat next to me now, cheering and jumping for joy.

0: And Sam Robinson, who actually does set up.
1: And Ants, who I am pretending to be today.
0: But I'm Andrew Dickens.
1: And Andrew Dickens, yeah. He was also here.
0: I'm Andrew Dickens, and I'll be back again tomorrow. Have a great night.

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0: 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This is News Talk ZB. Mike Hosking, Heather Duplessis-Allen, Matt Heath, Tyler Adams. All the names you can trust. 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
1: It's 7 o'clock. I'm Nina Burton. Doubts a vote to halt US President Donald Trump taking more military action in Iran has legs. Four Republicans crossed the House to vote with Democrats, winning 215 to 208. Trump claims a ceasefire continues despite strikes resuming from both sides. Guardian Washington Bureau Chief David Smith says today's vote is unlikely to fully curb the military, even with Senate approval.
2: Even if the Senate did also vote to rebuke Trump, it then goes to the president for signature. He, of course, will not sign against himself.
1: Concerns AI used in the public sector may not be politically neutral. A new Maxim Institute report is calling for safeguards to ensure public servants exercise judgment using artificial intelligence. The government signalled it'll cut almost 9,000 jobs in the sector. Researcher Thomas Scrimgeour says outsourcing too many decisions to AI risks becoming political.
3: There are kind of constitutional and political limits that we need to keep in mind because they are important. We can't just see efficiency and do everything that an AI suggests we do.
1: The mayors of Hutt City and Porirua agree it's time to have a serious conversation about merging the region's councils. Wellington's Andrew Little gave his tentative support to amalgamation in a speech to regional leaders yesterday. Councils have until August to submit merger proposals or risk the government forcing them to act. Porirua Mayor Anita Baker hopes Wellingtonians understand the tough situation councils are in.
4: People don't like change, but actually it's going to be done to us, so let's do it to ourselves, take up that mantle and get it done.
1: The Prime Minister says they're trying to make New Zealand business friendly. Centrix data shows liquidations continue to rise. Hospitality shutdowns rose almost 50% in the past year, with a string of businesses going bust in Auckland and Wellington. Chris Luxon says as the fuel crisis pushes up

0: District Court sentencing, McDonald's family described him as a kind man who didn't hold grudges and openly backed her discharge. Judge Greg Davis says it's rare to see such kindness in court and it fills his heart with hope.
1: And the government's hoping a youth program funding boost will help keep kids on the straight and narrow. It's confirmed an $8 million cash injection to support troubled young people through sport and physical activity. Sports and Police Minister Mark Mitchell says it will reach a wide range of kids, including some already inside youth justice facilities.
2: We're identifying trusted community organisations that have got a proven capability with strong local connections. You know, Champions Initiative, Billy Graham with boxing, Blue Light, the RISE program, you know, Live for More in Tauranga.
1: In sport, Dame Lydia Ko was on the cusp of history heading into golf's US Open in California. A top three finish at the Riviera Country Club would catapult the Kiwi great over Annika Sorenstam as the LPGA's highest ever earner. Ko says it's hard to compare their accomplishments in different eras, but she's adamant the Swede is a giant.
3: I'm like an ant, and she's I don't know what the biggest bug or what or living thing is, but she's that. It's kind of hard to compare it just because we're playing for so much more right now.
1: An assertion of confidence from New Zealand's best test wicketkeeper ahead of the Black Caps' first of three cricket tests against England at Lord's. It's England's first outing in the whites since their uncomfortable Ashes loss in Australia, while New Zealand convincingly beat Ireland in Belfast last week as part of their build-up. BJ Watling's offered his prediction.
4: We've got a bit of a string of fast bowlers at the moment that have started out their careers reasonably strongly, and we'll look forward to using that juke ball. And I think our batting lineup's really experienced, so I won't sit on the fence. I think New Zealand will win the first test.
1: First ball's at 10 p.m. Crusaders coach Rob Penny has dismissed the notion of the Blues being at a low ebb ahead of their Super Rugby qualifying final at a sold-out One New Zealand Stadium in Christchurch. Vern Cotter's side have stumbled their way into the playoffs, losing their last three matches by an average margin of 21 points. Penny says they'd be naive to underestimate the Blues.
5: They've had some moments that they'll be disappointed with over the last three or four weeks, but they're certainly capable, and crikey, if you give them an inch, they'll take a mile.
1: All Blacks winger Leroy Carter has been withdrawn from the Chiefs Super Rugby qualifying final against the Reds in Hamilton this Saturday due to continuing hamstring issues. And the New York Knicks have won a 12th consecutive playoff by beating the Spurs 105-95 points in the opening finals match in San Antonio. That's news and sport to 7:05. Sports Talk is next.
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7: Your weather service forecast for all of New Zealand. Northland to Waikato, including the Coromandel, Bay of Plenty and Taupō. Cloudy periods with a few showers, turning to rain tomorrow. Gisborne, Hawke's Bay, Taihape, Whanganui and Manawatu. Cloud increasing today with a few spots of rain. Waitomo, Taumarunui, Taranaki, Horowhenua to Wellington and Wairarapa. Periods of rain, sometimes heavy with thunderstorms possible about Taranaki and Waitomo. Marlborough, Nelson and Buller, mostly cloudy with periods of rain, possibly heavy and thundery. Grant to Fiordland, periods of rain there, sometimes heavy and possibly thundery as well. Canterbury, Otago and Southland, partly cloudy with a few spots of rain.
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Good evening, good evening, greetings. Welcome on Sports Talk here on News Talk ZB. Humble brag, Station of the Year yet again at the New Zealand Radio Awards. Congratulations to all involved in this juggernaut of a station. I should be there snorting bourbon right now, but no, I'm here doing my job, propping the station up. Now, well done, guys, to everyone involved. Another tremendous result for the station. Super proud, as I should be. 7 after 7 on a Thursday evening. Coming up later on in the piece, we've got time for your talk. 0800 80 10 80, free phone number nationwide. 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That'll cost you a standard

0: text charge though. 9292 is that number. ZBZB, if you want to be alphanumeric on it. The Brumbies, they're set to take on the Hurricanes. So unlucky in the first match of the Super Rugby Pacific Finals. It gets underway tomorrow night in Wellington. Brumbies have been a bit of a bogey team for the Canes in playoff matches, having lost the last three quarterfinals they've played them in. However, the Hurricanes are, well, they're flaming. They are burning. They are on fire this year. A massive challenge for the team from Canberra. Stephen Larkham, head coach, super nice guy too. Always look forward to talking to Stephen Larkham, and I get to do it again soon. He joins us later on the show to discuss this effort up against the Hurricanes. But first, three mouthwatering clashes this weekend in the playoffs. The previously mentioned Canes-Brumbies match, a massive derby between the Crusaders and the Blues, and the Chiefs taking on the Reds. The All Blacks team for 2026, that's going to be named right after Super Rugby finishes. That's only a couple of weeks away. And all of the sides have rather large injury wards, likes of Will Jordan and Fabian Holland and Tamaiti Williams, the list goes on, unlikely to feature in the upcoming Nations Championship and beyond. So which players can use the finals to demand selection? There are holes, there are gaps. Who must stand up to prove they deserve higher honours, and prove that to the incoming coach, Dave Rennie. Joey Wheeler, former Highlander, former Mucko, and a rugby commentator with the Sky, joins us now to discuss. Good evening, Joey.
1: Good evening, mate. Great to be here. Thanks for having me.
0: Yeah, and thanks very much for joining us. Joe, we've got a lot going on this weekend in Super Rugby. That's an understatement. Of course, within a couple of weeks, we'll have an All Blacks team as well. That's sneaked up. We've got prelims this weekend, semis next, and then the final then. It's just like that. So there's a lot of decisions to be made around the All Black camp for Mr. Dave Rennie, which is why we've got you on air. You can pretend to be a selector and a coach, but let's look at this round specifically and players that actually have the most to prove on the park when you look at the possibility of All Black spots. Does anybody leap out at you? Because a number of players are injured as well. They'll run through that later on the piece, but who's this weekend super important for, do you think?
1: Yeah, it's a great question to start things off with, Darcy. And I'd love to be in Dave Rennie's mind at the moment, because you know he's dropped some subtle hints as to what he's thinking and the type of player that he's looking for. So, you know, obviously work rate. He keeps going on about that, keeps harping on about that, and I don't know who he's alluding to in terms of the All Black makeup from the previous regime as to who might be in jeopardy. But I think there's probably, as you alluded to, there's some significant injuries and to some really senior players, like obviously with Scott Barrett saying that he's out now for definitely the July series with a back injury. That obviously brings another lock into play as to what that looks like. Tamaiti Williams, that's a massive loss for the All Blacks in terms of the experience behind Ethan de Groot. Obviously, Ethan's established himself as the number one loosehead prop over the last couple of years, but the depth behind that is certainly something for Dave Rennie and his selectors that they'll be looking at really closely. And I still think there's a lot to play for in these last rounds. And a couple of players, one in particular on Friday night, Xavier Numier. He seemed to have gone from strength to strength in the last couple of years in that Hurricane side. So when it comes to finals footy, that's when, you know, you want those guys to step up. And then obviously the injury to Will Jordan as well. So what do they do in the outside backs? I think he'll be right for that series. But yeah, there are some concerns in terms of injury to some pretty senior players. So I think, will he throw a cat amongst the pigeons and bring some young talent through? Who knows? Do I think there's anyone that's played their way in? Probably a guy like Caleb Tangitau would have been in there. He wasn't a bolter because he was just that outstanding until obviously he did his Achilles. But I think other than that, there could be some guys that actually put their hand up over this final, these finals, and maybe force Dave Rennie's hand.
0: Go back to the front row. You're talking about that before and who has to stand up there right across the board. For the teams that are still there, plainly, I'm sorry, but the Highlanders aren't anymore. It's the Canes, the Blues, the Chiefs and the Crusaders. They are the ones that are left. So you look at the likes of an Ollie Norris, for example. Has he got a possibility to roll on in? Who else do you look for? You mentioned Numia, Pasiliotossi. So there's some pretty strong players in that side. Which one of those do you think has

0: got the most to gain out of a dominant performance this weekend?
1: Ollie Norris has been in and around that All Black environment now for a couple of years and seems to have gone from strength to strength. I think there's a little bit of excitement. There's a lot of excitement around Xavier Numier in terms of what he brings in terms of his around the field. I think for him, the big challenge is always going to be around his set piece. That's going to be the big box that they need to tick because these Northern Hemisphere teams and the South Africans, that's where they come. They put a lot of emphasis on their scrum, and they'll look at this All Black side. In periods of the game, that sometimes let us down, especially when we've made changes to our starting front row, and then either they've brought on the bomb squad and we haven't been able to match in that area in particular, and that's where teams have sometimes got ascendancy and drawn penalties from the scrum. So I think outside of probably our starting front row, which, you know, all things equal, when all fit and available, you're probably going to be selecting at the moment Ethan De Groot, Cody Taylor and Tyrell Lomax as your starters. The next guys below that, with Tamaiti being out, there's
0: and
1: probably a little bit of concern.
0: Neil's got a poked knee as well. I don't know how
1: exactly
0: long he's out.
1: You go Pasile Otosi. He's been absolutely outstanding for the Canes this year. You know, I'm comfortable in the fact that we've got Pussy there and also Fletcher Newell on the tight head side. The biggest concern, I believe, for the All Black selectors is on the loose head side as to who backs up Ethan De Groot in the absence of Tamaiti Williams, who's still struggling to come back from that back infection.
0: So what about the tall timber? And I think we're pretty thick on the ground when it comes to the locks, but we've been losing a few of them. Is there a lock that you believe within these lineups this weekend that can make a real case for pushing his way into All Black selection?
1: Well, I think one guy that's been pretty outstanding for the Crusaders this year is Jamie Hanna, and I think his matchup this weekend against Sam Darry is going to be one for the absolute purists, or us locking purists anyway, when it comes to line-out time. The young buck, well, two young bucks really, but I think Sam Darry's been one of the best for the Blues this season, super consistent, a really smart operator when it comes to the defensive line-out, but also the attacking line-out, and he's done a really good job. Their line-out, the Blues, has been a little bit clunky, and it let them down last weekend, and that was a little bit of the... It was more timing issue between the hooker and the triggers of that line-out, which let them down, but Sam Darry's been outstanding. I think Paddy Toops hasn't quite hit his... It feels like he's a little bit off the pace at the moment, but what we know about Paddy is when he gets that power game of his going, there's no one else in the country that can have the impact on the game like he can with the ball in hand and when the big fellas are running onto a right or a left shoulder in those close quarters. So I think this weekend, Jamie Hanna, if he can step up and deliver another eye-catching performance, he could be one that could be a bolter into that squad.
0: When you look at the loose forwards, I mean, we've got more loose forwards than you lean over the wrong way, you couch and you find a loose forward stuff down there. There are so many of them. So I'm not sure how many of these guys have to put a hand up to prove anything. But we've got so many great players. That's going to be so difficult, isn't it, for Rennie?
1: Well, it's also the mix, and I think the issue that they might have is, you know, what do they do with Lester Whanganuku? You know, like, is he a loose forward first and foremost? Is he a midfielder? Is he a winger? What's Dave Rennie going to pick him as? Obviously, he is that hybrid player, but what does Dave Rennie see him in the All Blacks? What role does he see him performing? Where are they going to play Adi Savia? Is he going to be our seven again? What's the mix of that loose forward trio? Duplessis Kiriwhi, the concern for me is probably around his shoulder. Obviously, he missed last week resting that. He has been named to start, but it did look concerning when he did injure that a couple of weeks ago. I'll be interested to see how he performs against the Brumbies this weekend and how he carries that. So it's just the mix of what they do with Lakai. Is he your out and out seven? What do they do with Lester Whanganuku and where do they play Adi Savia? But man, we've got again an embarrassment of riches there. And or do they look with our six as well? Do they look to put maybe Tupuvai into the six jersey to maybe shore up our line out a little bit more and to make sure that we've got all our best players on the field as well, Dust?
0: Well, there's a lot of guys there. They'll all put their hands up. They've all been playing well. I mean, well, Satiti in there as well, a fantastic player. But guys that really have got an opportunity now, what are we doing with number 10? Oh, we've got a situation where there is no Beauden Barrett. I think he's got a bit of a buggered quad, hasn't he? So that's kind of opened that 10 role. Could

0: could Ruben Love steal it for himself with a good performance against the Brumbies? And where else would you look to that role?
1: Yeah, I mean, there's probably two guys. If Bodie's quad is no good, then, yeah, that's a genuine concern for the selectors, again, that you're missing that experience. I do think, in terms of the form 10s, Ruben Love and Damien McKenzie have been those two. So it's just Dave Rennie's got a style of play that he likes to embed in any team that he coaches. And there's one guy that knows that better than anyone, and that's Damien McKenzie. Dave was the guy that got him into the Chiefs, gave him his first taste of Super Rugby, and you'd imagine it's not that he's going to have favourites, but Damien would understand how Dave wants to play the game and will be able to execute that. I think Ruben Love just seems to be going from strength to strength. The style that they play, in terms of both of them like to play flat on the line in terms of their running game, which, and putting their skill sets and defensive lines under pressure, that's what I love. They're both super competitive, heavily involved in terms of their touches and influence on the game. I think what it's going to come down to is who's the best game manager. And you'd have to probably say, with runs on the board at the moment, that's maybe where Damien might get the nod over Ruben. But he's making every single post a winner and has been super influential in the success of that Hurricane side. So over these next few weeks, I think that's where you're going to see these two guys, who steps up in terms of the game control as well, Das, to then put themselves in lights to be the guy that is like, yep, I'm the one that's going to lead this All Black side and be the number 10.
0: No Will Jordan. I've just found out today as well that unfortunately the Chiefs have lost their power man out on the wing too, if you can call a little man like Leroy Carter a power man. But there may be room in that back three. Anyone in particular you like that can maybe put their case well this weekend?
1: Is Shea Fihaki coming to the mix? You know, and Naholo. Look, yeah, like... It's devastating that we lost a couple of those absolute guns. Caleb Clark hasn't really fired a shot the second half of this comp, so I'd like to see a little bit more from him. We know how devastating he can be, and I reckon when Caleb Clark's at his absolute best is when he's going and looking for work through the middle of the field, Dust. So what I say, when I say go looking for work, coming off his wing, not just standing on the wing, waiting for the opportunities to be presented to him in terms of a natural overlap and that getting executed, and him going and doing some donkey work for his forwards and just getting his hands on the ball and being heavily involved, that's when you know Caleb Clark is at his absolute best, and we just haven't seen that from him. I feel like he's waiting for the game to come to him a little bit. He's certainly one of our best under the high ball in terms of the kick receipt, but I'd just like to see him go to work a little bit more through the middle.
0: And I'm really sorry, Jerry Wheeler, about talking to you about outside backs. As a lock, I could feel your fear when you were talking to me.
1: Well, one I forgot to mention that he just popped to mind was Josh Morby. I think he's the equal top try scorer. And I mean, you know, obviously everyone's talking about Fihi-Fihi-Au Nofo, but he's not going to be featuring in the quarterfinals. But I think he's back for the semis if they make it through. I mean, Josh Morby's probably the other one, mate, that they need to kick tabs on this weekend.
0: And on that note, we'll let you get on with business. Joe Wheeler, thanks so much for joining us here on News Talk ZB. Real pleasure, bro.
1: Nah, always love your work, Dust. Keep it right on.
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0: News Talk ZB. Joey Wheeler, former Mako, former Highlander, now commentator and comments man for Sky Sport. As we look at the gaps in selection in 2 weeks' time. Yeah, 2 weeks' time. Dave Rennie's going to name his first All Black team. There are a number of injured players out there, and there are positions up for grabs. Who has to shine in your eyes over this weekend, maybe next weekend? So I'd suggest by the last round, he pretty much would have decided his team, although he's probably close right now. Who has to shine? Who has the best opportunity? Who can stand up and go, I want that black jersey, and you're going to give it to me? Let me show you why. Some suggestion in there from Joey Wheeler to plug at some of the gaps. I'm not sure if you climb on board and agree with what he had to say, but regardless, what do you think? Is being a massive team being named? It's a couple of weeks out from now, but the rubber hits the road. Very big this weekend. A lot of guys who can put themselves in a prime position to do particularly well, and I suppose pique the interest of Dave Rennie. 0800 80

0: 80-10-80. Give us your thoughts. Which players can use the finals to demand selection? Who needs to stand up to prove they belong at higher honours? I think the obvious one here, Jamie Hanna was mentioned by Joey Wheeler. Reuben Love. You've got a guy in Beauden Barrett. He's getting slightly older. He's got a broken up quad. I would never, not that I'm an All Black coach, put Damien McKenzie in the pivot role. No. So there's an opportunity. Is Reuben Love the man? Is he the guy? Is it Josh Morby? You tell me. 0800 80 10 80. I'm sticking with Love and Morby, and I think they're the guys who can really make a huge effect this weekend. Positive or negative, we will see. Lines are open, 0800 80 10 80. Give us a call. Love to hear from you. You could text 9292 ZBZB, but the phone is so much more pleasant. It's so much better listening to you than me read your text. This is News Talk ZB. You are up next here on Sports Talk.
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0: 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A standard text charge does apply with that transaction. So, who needs to stand up in the finals to demand selection? Who needs to figuratively shake Dave Rennie by the lapels? Because literally he wouldn't do it because he'd punch you. No, he wouldn't, okay, but just don't do it. But who needs to prove they belong in the All Blacks at higher levels? There are a lot of gaps, a lot of spaces, and we're joined on air now by, this is a Sports Talk unicorn. G'day, Muzz. I'm so used to reading your texts, I didn't actually think you existed as a human being. Welcome to the program.
13: Good, mate. Good. About time.
0: It is indeed.
13: I thought I'd better ring out thinking you're not going to read my texts out anymore. Just, yeah.
0: But I will.

0: Just a, you know, thinly veiled threat. And in case you're wondering why I don't reply to them anymore, I'm not allowed to. I can't reply to texts because I start too many fights. Muzz, who do you reckon? Who has to stand up? Who's got this opportunity now over the next 3 weeks, next 3 weekends?
1: Oh, Ruben Love, hands down. Hands down. He's got a front up with McKenzie. It's controversial, Dust, but I want him to stand up with McKenzie coming off the bench because I just don't think Mwanga should be in there. I think he's a freeloader that's coming back from Japan. Cheapens the All Black jersey. He should be here playing the Super Rugby season to earn a spot, not play one game for an NPC team and then go to an All Black tour, which will probably happen.
0: Well, Muzz, don't they say, though, if you're good enough, you're old enough? I mean, if you're good enough, you get selected. Shouldn't that be it as opposed to where you've played from? Because the All Blacks don't want them. They've said that, NZR, but I think that Rennie's thinking maybe it'd be good. But you're against that concept.
1: Oh, absolutely. I just feel it cheapens the All Black jersey. Like, guys have stayed here, like Ruben Love, McKenzie, even though McKenzie's done the sabbatical, Braden Barrett's done sabbatical, but they've come back and they've just earned their spot in the All Black jersey. I just don't like these guys that will go overseas and make a heck ton of money, which I don't begrudge them because I'd probably be doing the same. But they, you know, they come back and then straight after the World Cup, what's it going to do? Is going again. So
0: with Ruben Love, though, so he's played very well. He's the next cab off the rank, you could suggest. And we've got no Beauden Barrett at the moment, but he will get selected because I'm presuming he'll stay fit with the experience. But he's the guy you think can rattle the dags or a couple of really good performances.
1: Yeah, the guy's got so much skill. It's just, I'm not even a Hurricane supporter, but he's one of my favourite players. And
0: I just, he's a first five, isn't he? I don't like these trends. And I wondered if David Rennie would look at it and look at these hybrid players and take that seriously or say, you know what, I'm keeping Tupuva'i as a lock because that's what he does best. I'm keeping these players where they play and where they've learnt. That consistency as opposed to a guy that flicks back and forth between 10 and 15. I mean, I don't know the guy. I've interviewed him a few times, but I don't know which way he leans on that.
1: Well, yeah, he's an incredible player. I'd like to see him stay. But, you know, I wasn't a fan of Leslie Vainuku either. But, oh, my God, he's changed my mind about what a hybrid player should or could be. But, it's great to have these guys in a team that'll, you could have them on a bench covering a couple of positions where you could have a few more tidies on the bench. To eradicate that bomb squad that South Africa's gonna give us.
0: Yeah, just bomb them back again. Muzz, actually great to hear your voice. It's been so long I've been reading your text and getting my nose out of joint because you never ring me. And that's it. The unicorn has arrived. Muzz, thanks very much for your call. Funny that. We dig at Richie Mwanga and guess who's on the other line? G'day, Graham. How are you?
2: Well, of course, he said it while I was on air, so I'm not responding to him as such, but I disagree. There's players, I know people will go on about the contracts, and I don't want to, because I get a bit bored with this whole argument. He's not a freeloader. He gave a lot to rugby in New Zealand, including being part of 7 titles with the Crusaders, Richie Mwanga, and he's going to come back, and we'll see what happens, but I think he's needed. But I think Ruben Love, by the same token, I think he's a certainty. I think he'd have to play his way out.
0: Well, that's an interesting phrase because I look at that, the counter to what I'm saying, are there players there actually might have a tenuous grasp on a jersey and they could blow their opportunity over the next 3 weekends. And that's probably clear and present. That probably is the case with some guys.
2: Well, I'm only saying him because I think, on form, you pick three in a first five position, or one that's a utility, and that's McKenzie. And then you've got, Ruben Love. And I agree with on some of the other positions. It was good talk with Joey Wheeler. I like what he said about the locks. Yeah, I think Sam Dowry and Jamie Hanna, two Canterbury locks, playing against each other for the Blues and Crusaders on

0: Saturday night or Saturday late Saturday afternoon. Well, Sam Dowry's been one of the best in a sort of up and down Blues team, and Jamie Hannah's been, you know, I think one of the standouts in his position. He's just been on fire. So, yeah, they hold their form, which I think they, I personally, because they are those types of players. Yeah, I think they need it, you know, and hopefully we get, you know, the Fletcher Nils and people back along with obviously the non-injured players like Cody Taylor and...
1: Tawani Williams coming home, I mean, that would be fantastic. Anyone else, though, Graham, that you look at and go, you have a chance, it's clear and present. Can you make the most of that opportunity? And right at the very end of that, Joey Wheeler talked about a character, a winger, second most... Is he the second highest try scorer in the competition?
0: Morby, Josh.
1: Josh Morby, yeah. And maybe yep. He's got a chance. He might be this. Could you call him a bolter?
0: Yeah, well, because he's not a, you know, one that gets a lot of headlines. But he's doing the job. And I think once again, you know, he would get picked if the team was named tomorrow. And I think Leicester Whakanuku, I did agree with Murray about that. They can use him wherever they like. They don't have to do what Rob Penny's done, but I think there's a good chance that they want plenty up their sleeve, and Dave Rennie wants work rate, and Leicester hasn't just hung out on the wing. He's done the hard, you know, he's been in the thick of it, well and truly. So, yeah, I think he'll be in the team, and then you take it from there, because that's just the nature of rugby now. A lot of players play in different positions, and he's a special case with this.
1: Oh, he's a very, very special case. You don't do that. You don't fly between 14, 13 and 7 like he does. And he's been amazing. That 7 role. Last question for you, Graham, before you go. Is Dave Rennie the kind of guy who would pick guys out of position, hybrid players like that? Or does he strike you more of an old school coach that wants players to play where they play and leave it at that?
0: Oh, I think he is old school, but I think he's also a modern day coach. So he would look at Leicester, for instance, and other players on the merits of what they're doing, and he wants work rate. So, you know, you've got to have car. Like the other guy mentioned about the bomb squad. You know, we've been paranoid about the bomb squad for 3 years for good reason. But yeah, I mean, it's something to use, and I think it's a valuable weapon, and you know, and he might even start at 7, but they may pull him back to midfield. But I think they will be very interested, those guys, in what he's done, and I don't think they'll be just discounting it, because I think they, you know, there's going to be flexibility in selection, and there has to be.
1: Well, I think after one shot at number 7, you think, okay, maybe he does it twice. Really, he does it 3 times. He keeps providing. You're like, wow. He is actually the real deal in that role. Graham, thanks so much for your call. Always a joy to speak code with you. This is News Talk ZB. Lines are still open, 0800 80 10 80. You've been listening. Got some texts for you, a pile of those. Read them out shortly. Rather hear your voice, though. Which players can use the next 1, 2, 3 games, should they get that far, to get their name not only in pencil but in pen and ink? Dave Rennie and his side. Who has the best opportunity with a number of holes in this potential squad through injury? There are positions to be flogged. Who's going to steal them and why? Yours, please. 0800 80 10 80. I'd love to hear from you. It is 7:36 here on News Talk ZB. Stephen Larkham coming up for the end of the show.
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13: Newstalk ZB lines are open 0800 80 1080. Who's got the best opportunity to force their way into All Black contention with the games coming up this weekend, the following weekend, and of course the final by that stage? Rennie probably knows what his team is going to be. Saying that, he maybe even knows now, but there are some players out there that might have a chance of going, you know what, don't forget about me. And thanks for your calls and your texts on that. Let's whip through a couple of texts for you. Darcy, honest question. All Blacks win the World Cup or the Warriors win their series championship? I've said, Patrick, quite often that I would be long dead and buried or retired by the time the Warriors win the NRL. Not that I don't want it to happen. It's just such a hard competition. It really, really is. And I've said, and I like being slapped in the face and being proved wrong with fact, I said that we'd never have the state of origin here in New Zealand. Absolutely adamant. 6 months later. So, Patrick, no, the Warriors aren't going to win. That's it. I've just cursed myself. All Blacks win the World Cup. Man, that is an absolute stress. I put no money on either of them, but thanks for the text. Anyway, I got a text from Muzz going, I was so nervous. I've been nervous all day thinking about that I might have to ring you up tonight. Well, you did, and it worked. A lot of texts supporting you there, Muzz. Thanks for your time. G'day, Brendan.
14: Yeah, g'day, mate. How you go?
13: Yeah, good. What's up?
14: Oh, I just think the Auckland Blues number 7, Anton, I can't remember
13: Signer.
14: His last name.
13: Anton Signer, the German boy. Yeah.
14: Yeah. He seems to be sticking his hand up. A bit more weight, I suppose. And gets a bit bigger, he might be a shoo-in, you know?
13: The problem with that, Brendan, and I love the guy's work. I love what he's done and how he's developed after coming home from Germany, moving up through the ranks. There are so many loose forward opportunities. It's so hard to get your nose in there, is it not? I mean, they're just everywhere. You've got, someone's just texted in, you got four Chiefs loosies. One of them can't get in. You got a whole lot of the Crusaders and you've got a whole lot of the Hurricanes. I mean, how do you fit them all in? That's the problem, right?
14: Well, I just figure that, you know, like when you watch them play, there's a lot about them that sort of, you know, and dare I say it, it's almost Richie McCaw type when he, you know, when he was a young fella. And he just sort of has that nous and that heart to be able to

0: get in and mongrel it up with people, you know, like.
1: Well, they talk a lot about work rate, don't they, Brendan? And he's always there. He's always there. And that's, I suppose, where you compare him to the great Richie Hume core. He was constantly on.
0: Yeah, he just seems to be able to get up out of the rucks and get to the next one pretty quickly, you know, and his positional play is really quite cool, you know?
1: Yeah, I think we're going to record this conversation. We're going to send it to the Blues and go, Mr. Segner, you're on your way, mate. Someone's compared you with Richie McCaw. You could probably retire after this phone call, right?
0: Yeah, I guess so, mate. But it's just, I think he's just got that intelligence as well, you know, to be in the right spots at the right time, you know. So.
1: Fantastic. Hey, Mr. Segner, thanks very much for calling about your son. Brendan, you've done great, mate. Thanks very much for your time. Hey, they make some really clear points. Say, this guy, head down, ass up, has done everything he's had to do as he's slowly progressed up to Blues, to Super Rugby. Unfortunately, when he captained the Blues, they got flogged, but that wasn't his fault, right? But there's pretty high praise there coming from Brendan. Great to hear. Let's just whip through a few more texts for you. How come the Blues and the Crusaders are playing at the Wicker Basket? I thought the Blues finished higher. They didn't. The Wicker Basket. I quite like that. Well, I thought the Cray Pot might have been quite a good nickname for the One New Zealand Stadium. Cray Pot, Wicker Basket. It's close enough to Kaikoura, right? We could try something. But thanks very much for your text, and he got me thinking. Darcy, if Maza thinks Mwanga shouldn't be in the All Blacks, then none of the Warriors or NRL players should be in the Kiwis. They're all playing NRL to make money. Richie, 100% should be in the ABs. The ABs are our brand and the pride of New Zealand, and won't survive if they lose often. You need to pick this bloke. Thank you very much. Another text talking of Muzz. Nice one. Muzz support all the way. And you're thinking, thank you very much. And this I referenced before, some Chiefs Lucys will miss out. You can't pick all four. Will Jacobson, he needs a massive next couple of weeks. You get the feeling that he's just never established. There are so many other guys more fashionable in the loose forwards than someone like Jacobson. But that's, I think, why we like Jacobson. He's basically a Hessian sack of elbows and knees. You don't want to tackle that guy, right? You don't. And he, like Segner, has got this relentless capability. And he's quite a savage too. I mean, he looks pretty clean cut, but you wouldn't want to mess in the bottom of anything. Look, really good suggestions coming out here. Ladies and gentlemen, thanks very much for sending all of your texts in. And Jeremy says, heck, I might even have to call after Muzza. Not only a guy I can provide insight and information, but we'll ring up Torian Barnes as another suggestion. I'm loving this. Thanks very much for all of your texts, for your phone calls as well. Coming up next, we're going to talk more Super Rugby. Tis the season to be super. Fa-la-la-la-la-la-la-la-la. We're going to one of the legends of the Australian game. Bernie is now the coach of the Brumbies. Stephen Larkham joins us next here at News Talk ZB.
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5: The only one sleep away from the final series of Super Rugby Pacific gets underway tomorrow night. The first match, the Brumbies are crossing the ditch. In fact, they're already here to take on the Hurricanes at Henry Stadium. The Brumbies, bit of a bogey team for the Canes in playoff matches, lost the last three quarterfinals and they've played them in. However, the Hurricanes are licking it. They are going so well and it will be a massive challenge. The team from Canberra. So what do they make of that? Let's talk to the coach. Stephen Larkham joins us now. Good evening, Stephen.
6: How are you?
5: Good. Pointed end of the competition. This is when it really counts. And from a player's point of view, you'll understand the building excitement of what's going on and the trepidation as well that this team face. Can you apply any of that experience to your team as a coach, do you think?
6: I think the boys have been there. It's a fairly established group that we've got with the Brums, and we've been into the finals for the last couple of seasons. So they know the process. They've spoken really well this week, particularly the leaders, in terms of the build-up. And I think there's been a good focus for us in terms of training intensity and messaging and detail. And, yeah, we had a captain's run today out at Porirua, and that sort of finished off the week quite nicely for us.
5: So when you approach games like this, you've been there, done that as a player, as a coach, as the team as well, but do you have to make minor and little adjustments, little tweaks to keep things going, keep that energy up? Is that worthwhile doing, exploring that concept?
6: Oh, yeah. I mean, the game has certainly changed and the team that we have this year is a little bit different to the team we had last year. And obviously we had success against them last year in the qualifying final. So we can take a bit of experience out of that. But, yeah, we've spoken about, you know, getting the boys into the game with maximal energy. So not spending them physically through the week, making sure on game day they're mentally very confident. And then that'll give them a good springboard into having their best performance.
5: You're taking on a team that has been extraordinary this season. They're sitting right at the top of the table. They are number one. They've ushered in a lot of changes, resting some of these guys, which is, I suppose, understandable. Do you see that maybe as a weakness that these guys have spent a week sitting down, a lot of them anyway?
6: No, it's not a weakness, but, yeah, there's always going to be combinations that will have to find their way in the game. And, yeah, I guess that potentially plays into the start of the game, but it's not going to take long for them to find that combination. They've been very successful all year and maintain this connection. And, yeah, playing at home, they've got a really good prep coming into it, a seven-day turnaround for them. So they've got plenty of time to get their combinations right through the week. So, yeah, I don't think that's going to be a factor.
5: Is there an edge, do you think, you have over what you've seen of these guys so far? Is there a hole or a crack in there somewhere that you might be able to expand on, which is a difficult thing to say because they've been playing so well? But where do you focus on that? What weakness?
6: Oh, they're fairly complete. No, they're fairly complete. I think it's playing our game and sticking to our plan and knowing that the game will come down to the last 5 minutes. Like many of the games this year in Super Rugby, it is really determined in the last 20, 15 minutes of the game. But I'd imagine with this one and most finals, it'll come down to those last 5 minutes. So, yeah, we just go about our game, keep chipping away. I don't think there's going to be a big fissure that we open up and, you know, score four or five tries in a row. It'll be a bit of tit for tat. And then, yeah, the nerve at the end of the game will be most important.
5: Todd Blackadder's favourite phrase when it comes to winning finals is discipline. It's the only word. That's what it is. How is that on your lips often, do you think, Stephen?
6: Well, it will be.

0: now. Yeah, he's obviously very experienced and had a lot of good success. And for us, we've certainly spoken about energy. So sticking to the script, sticking to the system that we've been embedding in the team for the whole year, and then bring maximum energy throughout the game. So particularly with the Hurricanes, but really any New Zealand side, you can't expect that the ball is dead when it goes into touch. When there's a penalty, you can't expect them not to take a quick tap. So we're just going to have to be on with full energy for the whole game.
1: You'll be leaning on some of your more experienced players, plainly, and I don't think it comes much more experienced than your two props, Slipper and Alaotoa in there. They'd be leading from the front. There'd be a lot on their shoulders, literally and figuratively.
0: Well, I think that's one area that the Hurricanes have really improved in since last year. They've brought in some front rowers who've beefed up their scrum and their maul, and it's a significant challenge for those guys, for Slips and Owl particularly. In the scrum, it's going to be a massive challenge. But then around the field, yeah, I mean, they're world-class players, so their experience, their communication and just the confidence that they'll give to the other players will be invaluable.
1: What about your own internal strengths? Where do they sit as opposed to, as you say, cracking open a fissure within the Hurricane side? Where do you lean? Where may your dominance come from?
0: Oh, we've been good this year inside the 22. You know, the ability to hold the ball and get over the line. There's a number of stats defensively, sort of sitting second in terms of tries conceded. So fairly strong. When we get our rhythm defensively, when we get into shape, defensively, we're pretty good. We put a lot of pressure on opposition teams. And then just from an attack perspective, when we get inside the 22, we've been quite successful this year at completing there. So we'd like to see that continue. Obviously, each week is a different opposition. And, yeah, I mean, you look at the Hurricanes stats defensively, they're the number one poached team in the competition and very good in terms of tries conceded. So there's going to be some challenges there. But, yeah, we'll rely on our strengths. Hopefully, when we get into those opportunities, we'll rely on our strengths to get over the line and hold them out.
1: Do you value or treasure the fact that you are in a Lions den? That's also kind of literal because the Wellington team is called the Lions, well, the NPC time anyway. You're right in the face and the teeth of the opposition, of their team, of the crowd. Does that work for you to actually feed off of that?
0: I mean, motivation comes for individuals in different ways. From a collective perspective, as a team, we're certainly focused on, like I've said, just getting our preparation right. You know, we're away from home, so we've had pretty good success away from home over the last 24 months in Super Rugby, and it'll be no different. We feel that we've had a really good prep. There is a bit of confidence in our ability to play away from home, but there's an enormous challenge here coming into the Cake Tin and playing a team who is the form team of Super Rugby is certainly a challenge.
1: Tomorrow night, 7:05 at the Henry Stadium in Wellington, the number one Hurricanes are hosting the number six Brumbies. Stephen Larkham, head coach, thanks very much for joining us, and we're wishing you all the best out there in front of these Hurricanes, as I like to call them.
0: Thanks, Darcy. Appreciate it.
1: Darcy. I got Stephen Larkham to laugh just then. Did you hear that? I really enjoy talking to Stephen Larkham. Very considered character. If you'd like to hear a slightly longer version of the interview, you can online, newstalkzb.co.nz. We'll roll it all out then. That's winding it up for us here tonight on Newstalk ZB, on Sports Talk at least. Marcus Lush, fresh from winning, I think it's his 10th consecutive award. Oh, no, he's not. It's Tim Roxburgh tonight. Marcus Lush is out celebrating his award. There you go. Tim Roxburgh, more than an adequate replacement. He'll be in through until midnight tonight. Thanks very much for listening. Thanks for texting. Thanks for calling. Marge, give me a fantastic text. Get this. Congratulations, Darcy. You may not have won a radio award, but tonight you had Muzza talk. Everyone else just gets text. Can't lose. Thank you very much to all. Thank you, Corbin Boyd, producing the program. Thanks for all of your ears. My name is Darcy Waldegrave, and I'm going home to watch cricket till 4 in the morning. 5, 6, 8, all night. It doesn't matter.
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9: It's 8 o'clock. I'm Nina Burton. A historic poll result for the Opportunity Party, which has passed 5% for the first time. The Roy Morgan poll gives Opportunity a 2-point rise to 6%. This election's the party's fourth tilt at Parliament. It came closest in 2017, scoring 2.4% of the party vote. Kwile Wong says crossing the threshold means a vote for them counts, so this is a confidence booster.
10: Lots of people actually love our policies and our values and what we stand for, but they're worried about wasting their vote.
9: The Salvation Army says a lack of government funding could force some food banks to shut. Under Budget 2026, $8 million annual baseline funding will pay for food distribution and another $7 million for the food banks. Salvation Army Food Security Manager Sonia Cameron says that mightn't be enough to let smaller banks survive. She says this isn't great timing.
11: Demand at Salvation Army is 50% higher than it was pre-COVID-19.
9: Belief the government needs a backup plan as it embraces artificial intelligence. A new report by the Maxim Institute recommends safeguards to ensure public servants continue exercising judgment when using AI. It comes as the government moves to cut almost 9,000 public sector jobs. Researcher Thomas Scrimshaw says AI is rapidly evolving, so the government needs a clear exit strategy.
12: The risk is that a government gets an AI tool that is very useful and it is good, but then we lose faith in the company, and the government can never allow itself to become dependent on a single provider. We need to be able to pick up our ball and go home.
9: The Court of Appeal has agreed the Auckland owners who concealed the condition of their leaky home must pay its buyer $500,000. Despite making extensive queries about the Onehunga home, Angeline Vanefatova only discovered leaks 6 months after buying it. The High Court ruled in 2025 the Wang family deliberately withheld a report warning about moisture levels and covered up water damage. They say they believed it was sound and it only leaked after a 2019 storm. The Court of Appeal has rejected claims they weren't aware of disclosure obligations. Queries from retailers as the Commerce Commission mulls capping commercial MasterCard and Visa credit card interchange fees. Businesses are charged for all non-FPOS card transactions, including company cards. That the change

0: switching to wool.
1: If people are switching to wool, they'll begin to understand and realise the benefits of wearing wool. Once you make a conscious decision to start wearing wool and renewable fibres in general, you don't go back.
0: In sport. Eyes forward for captain Ben Stokes as the spotlight intensifies on the England cricket team heading into the first test against the Black Caps starting tonight. The Lord's Showdown is in England's first in the Red Bull format since their dismal 4-1 Ashes loss to Australia 5 months ago. Stokes and coach Brendan McCullum were retained despite a disparaging review of the Aussie series, and Stokes says he's now focused on actions, not words.
2: There's been a lot been said over a long period of time now, but what I say doesn't really matter. What does matter is what happens at the end of the game this week and the end of the series if we win or lose. So, yeah, you'll be seeing the England team going out there still desperate to win.
0: First ball tonight is set for 10 o'clock. Family loyalties will be tested when the Crusaders host the Blues in the Super Rugby Pacific qualifying round. Blues captain Patrick Tuipulotu hails from Christchurch, where some of his family still live, but they won't be in the stands watching the game. After missing out on tickets, some will head across town as his wife Phoenix Karaka suits up to play for the Northern Mystics in the ANZ Premiership clash with the Mainland Tactics. With both games on at the same time, Tuipulotu is eager to see who shows up.
3: Put in the group chat and they're thinking of going to the Mystics game to see how the Blues go. Yeah, there's a few of them who still wear red and black. I don't talk to them much.
0: The New York Knicks have struck first blood in the NBA basketball finals, beating the Spurs 105-95 in Game 1 in San Antonio. The Knicks have now won 12 consecutive playoff games, just the seventh team to have such a streak in NBA history. Down by 14 points in the third quarter, top-scoring Knicks guard Jalen Brunson told ESPN they bounced back because of the trust they have in each other.
4: Honestly, just think of chemistry, just knowing that we have each other's back. There's a lot of things excellent and otherwise we could have done better, but I think most importantly, our togetherness was really the biggest difference.
0: The streak is on the line again this Saturday afternoon in Game 2. That's news and sport to 8:05. Marcus Lush is next. 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Northland to Waikato, Coromandel Bay of Plenty and Taupō, showers turning to rain with heavy falls and thunderstorms developing. Gisborne, Hawke's Bay, Taihape, Whanganui and Manawatū, rain spreading. Waitomo, Tomaranui, Taranaki, Horowhenua to Wellington and Wairarapa, rain heavy with squally thunderstorms possible. Marlborough, Nelson and Buller, cloudy with periods of rain, possibly heavy and thundery. Greater Fiordland, periods of rain, heavy with possible thunder. Canterbury, Otago and Southland, partly cloudy with rain. And the Chatham Islands, cloudy periods. I'm Nina Burton. That's News Talk ZB News, Sport and Weather to 8:06.
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It's News Talk ZB. Good evening to you. Tim Roxburgh in for Marcus tonight because Marcus has picked up his annual award at the... Am I not meant to say that on air that it's his annual award? It is his annual award at the New Zealand Radio Awards. This is the 10th year, I believe, in a row that he has out of 10. So it is his annual award. And this is for Best Talk Host, non-breakfast or drive. So well done, Marcus. Now, just because something's a foregone conclusion doesn't mean that we shouldn't offer sincere congratulations, because, you know, it's a brilliant career, and that brilliant career continues. But that's why he's not here tonight, because he is celebrating, and good on him. So, you know, and I mean that sincerely, 10 years in a row is extraordinary. The one way to frame that just briefly on Marcus is that imagine if you moved to another country and you discovered that there was a nighttime talkback host who had won the premier award that they could possibly be up for in their chosen field, and they'd won that 10 years in a row. That is extraordinary. So congratulations, Marcus. That's really cool. Rayleigh

Ramsey also got best newsreader. And I love Raylene. I've known Raylene since I was a teenager. So, and she is extraordinary. You know, the thing about being a really great newsreader is that you often don't notice until you hear a not really good newsreader. And then you go, oh, my goodness. That's the difference. You know, Raylene is sensational. And you know, we got Station of the Year too. And that's enough backslapping, but it's nothing to do with me. Well done, Marcus. Well done, Raylene. Well done, the rest of the team. Now, on to tonight's show. 0800 80 10 80. You can ring through. You can text on 9292. And you can find me online at facebook.com/TimRoxburgh. You know, it's kind of weird. It's such an obvious topic, but I really haven't talked much about the proposed social media ban for under 16s. And it keeps cropping up. And, you know, we're sort of neither here nor there as to whether it's going to happen. The current position is that the bill has been introduced, but, you know, hasn't become law or anything. So what I thought, given that there's hardly a day that goes by that you don't see some think piece about how we should ban social media for under 16s or why we shouldn't, because there are a lot of people who think we shouldn't. And kind of the headline reasons, in case you're going, but doesn't everyone think we should ban it for under 16s? It's not just a concern that it would be hard to enforce, because don't let perfect be the enemy of good is one of my favorite sayings. So, you know, I don't mind doing something knowing that it won't be 100% foolproof. So that's not a strong enough argument for me. But there are other arguments against it. As in the connection that particularly young people who are on the spectrum may find, even if we, excuse me, if we want to remove the notion of being on the spectrum or not, but let's say that making friends is not straightforward for your child, you might find that having connections through social media as a 14, 15-year-old, you know, we're not talking 8, 19-year-olds, but maybe as a 14, 15-year-old, having connections through social media may be, on the balance of things, actually a good thing, a net positive. So that's definitely one of the counter arguments. But what I thought, given that you know this is kind of an ongoing debate, I just wonder how bad is it really, you know, like as in. How bad is it really? If you're a parent right now, and it's, you know, for me, I was slightly in favor of pursuing the ban to give it a crack, but the more I hear the counter arguments, you know, like the one I just gave, the connection that it provides, the more I think, okay, maybe actually what is a stronger area of emphasis is not trying to ban it, but trying to do something as families and trying to do something as parents that helps our children, and you take whether or not it should be banned or not off the table. So part of trying to figure out solutions is trying to figure out how big the problem is in the first place. How big is the problem? As in, how big is the problem of kids being on social media? We talk about it all the time without, in my mind, really talking about it. You know, you have TV shows like Adolescence. You have concerns about the radicalization of boys on social media in particular. But how bad is it really? You know, like if you're a parent and you've got teenagers, how concerned are you? The article I read today was concerns overseas in Europe of an entire generation lost to scrolling. And I think that's a legitimate concern. Now, that might not be something that makes you go, and therefore it should be banned, but it might make you go, what do we actually do about this? You know? I mean, I scroll way too much, and it's not making me any happier. And it's scary thinking what it's doing to our brains that right, okay, better check Facebook, better check Instagram, better check my email again. Okay, I'll check the news websites that I check. By the time you've gone through all those again, it's time to go back to the first one and take it from the top. 0800 80 10 80, and you can text 9292. How bad is the problem? Right now in New Zealand, if you're a parent, how bad is the problem of social media for teenagers?
And if we can understand how bad the problem is, then maybe we can understand some of the things that we can do

0: 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It's 8:13, Newstalk ZB.
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8: Question, who stuffed up the cricket schedule? 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Traditionally, we clear out the sporting calendar for that day, dedicate the day to the hallowed thing that it is, the election. Because the problem is we know what choice people are going to make now. They're going to go, oh, cricket, election, oh, cricket, cricket, cricket, cricket. Fortunately, the thing only kicks off at 3 in the afternoon. So there's heaps of time for people to do the election. They should have a voting booth there. They should just do the right thing.
7: Heather Duplessy-Allen on the Mike Hosking Breakfast. 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Call 0800 80 1080 to talk back with Tim. It's Marcus Lush Nights with Tim Roxburgh filling in on News Talk ZB.
0: 8:16, Kelly, how are you doing? Kelly, Kelly, Kelly, welcome.
9: Oh, hey, Tim, how are you? Can you hear me clearly?
0: I can. You're on with us now. What did you want to say?
9: Fantastic. Hey, mate, I just tuned in not so long ago, and I just missed hearing you talking about dead scrolling, you know, on the phone and stuff, and how we can, like, fix and all that kind of stuff. You know what? I believe when it comes to that kind of stuff and to social media and AI intelligence and all this, right? Like, us as humans, like, we developed this. And we developed this for a reason, right? So when we have so much social media, like, scrolling and things that keep popping up over and over again, right? I think every individual needs to take a little bit of a step back and to have a little bit of a think that when you pop up on an app or when you pop up on a notification, right, why are we doing this? It's just to think about the why. You know, the 5 W's and H's before you think about all the time.
0: Okay.
9: I got thoughts at school, right? And then you can scroll for an hour or two, right? Which is perfectly fine. If you are utilizing the time, perfectly fine. And you are engaging yourself, and you're engaging yourself for a productive reason. And then if you are also engaging yourself for a productive reason, you got to also think, okay, cool. Am I being efficient with the information that I'm receiving right now?
0: Mm. Kelly, can I steer you in more of a direction towards parents and their teenagers with social media?
9: Oh, sorry. That's the part I did miss. Okay, that's the part of it.
0: That's okay. I mean, look, all of this stuff is relevant for us too, because

0: children learn this behavior from their parents. And, you know, I'm on my phone way too much in front of my kids. And, you know, and I'm aware of it. And I try to address it. And it's difficult. It's difficult because I'm not just on it for funsies. I'm on it because I'm a freelancer and I've got all this different work in all these different places. And I'm just constantly connected and never particularly relaxed, you know? So you can be aware of it, but not necessarily always do as well as you should at countering it.
1: Yes. Okay. So, that's the buzzy part, right? So you, being a freelancer, you use this as a tool where it's like, it's such a great tool these days where it's like, oh my gosh, like I can like get so much information. I can do so much with this. I can do so much with that, right? Whereas the normal person, like let's say for example, like me, I'm a mechanic, right? So when I go on here and then I utilize things and I see videos, things are good, then I'm like, okay, cool. This is what I can learn from this, right? And then when I see my little child, see my little Ozzy looking at me, and he's like, whoa, I want to take the phone off you. And I'm like, okay, cool. And I think, dude, here, cool. Have the phone, have a few moments of scrolling, but I need to put you onto a feed of something that is relevant to you at your age and the things that you should be learning right now. And then I'm going to give you 5 to 10 minutes or whatever time that is relevant for the, you know, time period
0: of
1: the age of the person doing,
0: And Kelly, I think one of the issues is that for most of us, except for our children, when we grew up, TV was not streaming. So your children grow up with this notion that there are shows you like and shows you don't like. And if there are shows you don't like on, well, you just don't watch TV. Children of this generation, this era, don't grow up with any notion of there being times where there won't be screens that can entertain you. There are screens, and they can always entertain you. Your favorite show is always available. Now, this is a separate issue to social media, but there's kind of that hand-in-hand thing that I think that if social media existed in the 80s, but streaming didn't, then... And I know that's a silly hypothetical, but I think that you'd have an easier time dealing with it because you would still have the idea that if you're watching TV, well, okay, the cartoons are on a Saturday morning and then it's boring stuff. And, you know, when you get home from school, there'll be some things on and then it'll be the news, you know. So that your brain is attuned to the idea of off and then on. And that could then transfer to how a child would approach or a teenager would approach social media, that there's off and then on. Unfortunately, we don't live in that hybridized version of the 80s and the 21st century. And, you know, we live in a time where it's always on. So then you try to have artificial restrictions. And that's, I guess, what the debate is. If you are just joining us, and thanks for the call, Kelly, how bad do you think it is, really, right now in New Zealand for teens on social media? As around the world, look, there's an article today. Australia, we know that they were the world's first country to ban social media for children under 16. Austria said in late March it's going to ban for children up to the age of 14. Denmark is set to do this for under 15s. France... they're looking at kids under 15. Emmanuel Macron supports this. Germany is looking at children under 16. Greece, Indonesia, Malaysia is going to do a ban. Poland, Slovenia, Spain, Turkey, UK, UK Wang a ban. You know, essentially the whole world's thinking about it. So how bad is the problem? 0800 80 1080. Sophie, how are you doing?
2: Oh, hello. I'm good, thank you very much. I've never rung in before and I'm driving to pick up my 14-year-old.
0: Thank you for ringing, by the way.
2: I tuned in and I just couldn't not, because you said the words, how bad is it on parenting? And social media and phones are horrendous for parenting. And I am a strict parent. It's not that I'm a weak and I can't be bothered to fight it. I am the strictest. I've only just let my daughter have 10 minutes of Snapchat a day when she turned 14. But it's impossible. It makes parenting hell. And you're already dealing with all of the stuff of teenageness and adolescence and all of the things that you normally deal with, which are difficult enough in themselves, and then you throw phones in on top. and social media, and it is hell. And

0: it's from everything you've said. There's no on off. And so they are just on the whole time. And when you are not letting them be on, they're just on somebody else's because they're sitting on the bus on the way to school. And instead of talking, they're on their phones and she's looking over somebody else's shoulder to be on their phone. It is hell. It is pure hell, and I fight it as much as I can, and my relationship with my daughter is massively strained because of the fact I know how bad it is, and I will not back down, but they're all on it.
1: Well, thank you for ringing through, Sophie, once again, and I'm so sorry that the relationship with your daughter is being strained. A couple of things. One is, what would you like to see happen? Even if it doesn't have to be a perfect solution, but do you have thoughts about what we should be doing, either just as parents or from a government level?
0: I definitely think I'm a big supporter of Before 16. I just get so frustrated when people say, oh, it's a parent thing. The parents should be doing it. And, of course, it won't be perfect if the government puts something in and it could be improved. But it would be just like alcohol and drugs and all of those other things that we protect our children with. It would be something that as a parent you can lean on and that starts getting some normalcy around not having social media for your kids. And then, just as our friend Kelly said, yeah, we could all take a look at it. We all parents could actually look at their own use and how they're role modeling for their own kids and actually being just looking at what it does to them and how there is no play. It's not connection. There's no connection when they're sitting next to each other all on a phone. That's not real connection. It's horrendous.
1: Then the second thing I wanted to ask you is, have you had any advice, you know, potentially from counselors about what to do with the relationship with your child? Because there's a large part of what you've said that has just kind of, you know, made me think you don't want to, you know, win the battle and lose the war, which is that maintaining a good relationship with your child is more important than winning this fight over social media, even if they may seem like they're going hand in hand.
0: You're right, and that's why it was actually a counsellor that ambushed me, and I ended up giving her the, because we were talking to a counsellor about it all, and she was the one who basically threw exactly that argument at me and said, well, you know, you've got to give a little, otherwise that relationship is too strained. But it, and so that's what we've done. But
1: here's a solution. It's not a very good one, and it involves money, unfortunately. But just find, can you do hikes together, bushwalks? And then if you can you pick some where there's not good phone coverage?
0: We can try all of that stuff, and we do a lot of camping, we do a lot of caravanning, we deliberately go where there's no phones or no coverage, but it, you know, you it's not easy, and they still go off to school every day with the phone, and the schools could do more. That I know it's hard on teachers, but they could police it more because they're on their phones all day. When you look at their screen usage, they're tapping away, having conversations with their mates all day during school time.
1: Okay. Well, I wish you luck, Sophie, and I hope
0: thank you. I should keep fighting.
1: Yeah, well, I mean, keep fighting for what you believe in, but also try to not be fighting with your child all the time, and you know, remind them how much you love them, and may there be less stressful days just around the corner. 0800 80 1080. Headlines at a moment. We'll carry on very soon too. The social media ban around the world. More and more countries are either doing it already or are about to do it. And they're certainly talking about it. Feels like the whole world is talking about it. How bad is the problem? Teens on social media, how bad is the problem? Back after this at 8:27, News Talk ZB.
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3: It's 8:30. 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
4: Thank you, Tim. Climate awareness is a key aspect of a proposed $150 million expansion of Queenstown's remarkable ski field. If approved via the fast-track process, it would become New Zealand's largest ski field, growing to over 700 hectares. Visitor capacity would double to 500,000 within 5 years. Two youths have been arrested and charged following a spate of vehicle-related crime in rural Southland. Police received a number of reports about vehicles allegedly being broken into in Winton last Friday. And concerns AI used in the public sector may not be politically neutral. A new Maxim Institute report is calling for safeguards to ensure public servants exercise judgment using artificial intelligence. The government signalled it'll cut almost 9,000 jobs in the sector. More at 9 or go to nzherald.co.nz.
3: Thank you, Nina. 0800 80 1080 is the number. Sarah, hi. Are you there, Sarah?
5: Yeah, I'm here.
3: Oh, good. You're on the radio. What did you want to talk about?
5: Oh, well, you were talking about social media.
3: Yes.
5: Yeah.
3: So why don't we talk about that then? That's a good idea.
5: Well, is that what you wanted to talk about?
3: Yeah. And you rang, and now you're on, and let's do it. Let's get into it.
5: Yeah. No, I just wanted to make the point because the caller before was talking about how bad it is for parents and teachers, but I actually think it's really bad for teenagers. I've got a couple of teenagers, and I see, particularly with my daughter, the impact that social media has on the way, just really on the way she relates to other people, the kind of their culture of the way they socialise together. It's definitely not the way it was when I grew up, and I feel really sorry for them. Yeah. I wouldn't want to be in their world for anything.
3: That's so sad. That's when you think about it, that is one of the most heartbreaking things you could possibly say about your child's generation, because
5: building relationships, the way they relate to each other, the way they communicate. I mean, you know, they're
3: all right. I was just going to say that every parent since the beginning of time has hoped for better for their children than what they had. You know, that's sort of what it's about.
5: And I just feel that social media, and you know, these platforms like Snapchat, you know, like that teaches some really lazy ways to communicate with their peers. It's like a stream of consciousness rather than considered thoughtful conversation. Most of it's done online rather than face to face. The way that you create groups, whether you're in, you're out, and I think, yeah, I don't know. It's like it's really tough to navigate. So it's hard. I mean, as a parent, you just put controls in place, and that.

0: just, you know, mitigates a little bit of the addiction problem. But
1: and how old's your child? Sorry.
0: They're 15 and 17.
1: Okay,
0: and so I've got an 11-year-old as well, but I won't let her anywhere near a smartphone.
1: Yeah.
0: So tell
1: us what it's like for the 15 and 17-year-old when it comes to socializing with their friends on the weekends, whether they're going to parties at all, what that kind of scene is like at this stage of their life and for you.
0: Yeah, they're out socializing with their friends, spending time with their friends. So it's not like they're living, you know, behind the screen. But, you know, particularly I've experienced it more with girls, you know, like you might be on the list to a party and then you're not on the list and then you're back on the list and you're not on the list. And that's that. I mean, you've always had that for generations of, you know, people being left out. But I think it feels much more confronting when it's just in real time and you can see it happening, you know, live, literally.
1: Yeah. Yeah, because previous generations, I can remember that in seventh form or year 13 where, you know, people might be having a birthday dinner where you're just old enough now that you might go out to a restaurant and no one would really be able to afford it. But you'd be doing the numbers and, oh, I really want to invite that person, but there's not enough room. But that's behind the scenes as opposed to seeing a message thread where you realized you were the last name added.
0: Or the last name taken off.
1: Yeah. Oh, gosh.
0: But, yeah, I think it's tough. And I feel for this generation of these digital natives. I do feel for them, especially the ones that were born around the time that the smartphone came out. And, you know, they're kind of like the guinea pigs. Mm. And it's you know, the research is there. It's so clear that social media is so dangerous for mental health, and I just, you know, like there should be probably stricter controls to ensure that, you know, children can live and, you know, differently for as long as possible, because you're a long time an adult.
1: yeah, it's true. You want to hold on
0: to like young and not having a really complicated life where you being with friends and socializing is so layered now. I suppose that's what I'm trying to say.
1: Yeah. And look, you can see that at a very early age, irrespective of social media, where you can see children who are otherwise friends say horrible things to each other, and that breaks your heart as a parent, realizing that from really as early as about six, a child can quite easily say to someone who's on any other day of the week a good friend of theirs that, oh, we're no longer friends, I don't want to play with you, you know, and so that has always been there to some extent, but fast forward a few years and then amplify it with social media and tricky. Steve, how are you tonight?
2: Hey, I'm good, thanks.
1: Good. So how bad is it? That's what I'm asking. How bad is it really, social media? And I'm not saying that as me thinking that it's not bad, but how bad is it really,
2: really right now? Really bad. It's just exhausting as a parent. I think I've got three boys, 18, 16, and 12, and we live in Waiheke, and the going over in the ferry gave the excuse of needing a phone and having the phone that sort of opened the door, and it just creates this exhausting battle that just goes on. And we're not, I wouldn't say we're quite strict as well. It's not that we don't try, but it's just exhausting. I honestly think we're going to be known, us parents are going to be known as a generation that gave phones to our kids. So I think in about 20 years' time, they're going to look back on this time and people are going to go, what? Kind of like driving without your seatbelt on in the back seat when I was a kid, or going for a Sunday drive with mum when she was smoking in the car. It was all normal when I was a kid in the 80s. Now it would be child abuse, and I think that's the way it's going to be viewed. I think it could be viewed the same way, because it's like, honestly, what we're doing, what we've given these kids, and the short sharpness of everything, they're just trying to sit down if a teenager and

0: such a normal hour and a half movie.
1: Oh, yeah.
0: It's difficult because it's just not grabbing you. And the algorithms and what they've got, you know, on TikTok or whatever, they're kind of, you know, they're used to getting everything in short, sharp, 30-second bite-sized bits. And
1: have you read, this thing that scripts are changing in Hollywood, and not just Hollywood, but, you know, anywhere movies are made. Scripts are changing where you have to beat people over the head with the plot because you can't assume that the people watching are paying attention anymore. And
0: yeah.
1: And isn't that such an indictment on us as a species, where, you know, one of the greatest things, well, something that sets us apart from other creatures is our creativity. And to think that we're dumbing ourselves down so much that our creativity has to be then dumbed down. So right, so what I'm saying is that he's the murderer. You know, like you really have to explain the plot because you can't assume that the audience are watching.
0: Yeah.
1: Well, well, they're listening, you know, but they've got their head down. Yeah.
0: Yeah, I think it's just, I don't know a parent that isn't having a problem with it. You know, when you open up this conversation today, I was thinking to myself, I said my son was just in the car, he's just left. But I was just, I said to him, I don't think there's going to be many people phoning up going, it's brilliant. Oh, it's awesome. You know, I mean, you can try and paint this any way you like, but I tell you now, I don't know a parent that doesn't have a problem with it. And any help we can get from the government, I don't care where the help comes from, but anything that can help normalize not being on screens can only be of benefit. I honestly, you know, I think it's going to come in everywhere. You've talked about it before in all the other countries in the world. It's going to come in everywhere. And the more of that, the merrier, the more help we can get, because we were kind of we were like the guinea pigs at the beginning, and you know, kind of, if I'd known what I know now, it would have been completely different. It's kind of, now to go backwards from that point is extremely difficult. You know, it's just about you. I mean, we're going away traveling soon and, to South America, and I've been very tempted to ban the phones on the whole trip. And I mean, a long time, but it'd be such a big call. But I'm so close because I just don't want those.
1: Can I ask? So, would you be taking photos on an old fashioned camera? What would you be doing for photos?
0: I would have my phone. The whole excuse of them needing to take photos would be like, borrow my phone then to take a photo. But the problem is you commandeered for the purpose for so called other reasons, and before you know it, they're using it for something else. It's so exhausting all the time. You have to be watching every 5 seconds.
1: Well, Steve, let's end on a happy note. You're potentially going to South America. That sounds awesome. So where are you thinking of going exactly in South America?
0: Well, we're going to Chile, Bolivia, and Peru to begin with. My oldest is coming home early. They've got to go back to one of them is 18, one of them is 16, so more important years at school. And then my youngest and my wife are continuing on to Ecuador and maybe Colombia. So,
1: wow. Yeah. Oh, my gosh. This is incredible. So are you going to see the Amazon? You're going to Machu Picchu? What are you doing?
0: Yes, all of that, all of the above. We've got salt plains in Bolivia, which I'd never heard of, which apparently is amazing. We've got lots of, a lot of it's planned, and then at the end we've got a lot of stuff that's not, we're going to freeform it a little bit. So, yeah, fun times, hopefully without the device.
1: Yeah, well, if you do lots of swimming, then, you know, you've got to put the device down. And where you're going, hopefully there's not always, you know, internet reception, so you might be all right. Steve, that'll be the absolute trip of a lifetime, and to do it with your family, that's very precious. Thanks for the call, 0800 80 1080. Lots of texts on this one, so we'll get to some of those when we come back, and you can be on as well now. If you are just joining us, asking the question, how bad is it, social media and teens? If you're a parent right now, how bad is it in your house? 0800 80 10 80, as more and more countries around the world are now considering a ban, either for under 16, some 15, some 14. 0800 80 10 80. 18 to 9, Newstalk ZB.
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6: Newstalk ZB, bang on quarter to nine. Tim Roxburgh for Marcus tonight. If you are wondering where he is, he's not sick. He's not on holiday. He's picking up his New Zealand Radio Award. So best non-breakfast or drive talk host, Marcus Lush has won for the 10th year in a row. Right, 9292. Why and how can connection through only social media be positive / healthy? Firstly, I think that's possibly a slight either misunderstanding or a mishearing of what was said at the start of the show, which is that there are some people who acknowledge the dangers and the concerns about social media for our kids who don't support a ban on it for under 16s. And one of the reasons given is that particularly for kids who may be a bit socially awkward, that a connection through social media can be a net positive. So that doesn't mean that that is the only way to communicate, obviously, and being face to face is preferable. But it's people, you know, and there are all sorts of reasons why someone might be socially awkward. And you know, I mentioned being, you know, if kids are on the spectrum, if kids are battling issues with their sexuality, there are all sorts of things. If kids are being bullied, that having that connection, some parents think is actually good. Thank you for texting in 9292. Tony says social media is a boil on the backside of humanity. Zuckerberg and his platforms are public enemy number one in my view. It's a parental issue, not a child issue. This texter says, I'm a massive supporter of banning social media for kids under 16. It's so bad for them. It hampers brain development, social development. It's also an addiction. It's bad for self-confidence. It's like being on drugs. I have a 9-year-old and 12-year-old. It's already a problem. I mean, in our household, so my daughter will be 7 in a few weeks' time. We are going to delay getting a phone for her as late as possible. Absolutely as late as possible. And whether or not there's a government ban on social media, we would do everything to keep both our children off social media as late as possible. You don't want it so that your child is like the only one in the class who doesn't. And you know, doesn't have it, isn't on it. But you certainly don't want to be the trailblazer. And you don't necessarily even want to be mid-pack, but you just don't want to be last. So you delay, delay, delay. Rob says, with AI, teens now see parents and other adults as dumb and do not respect them. They say they see older generations as basically dead already. Well, I hope that that's not true. But thank you for texting in on 9292. 0800 80 1080 if you'd like to be on. I think one of the things about the endless debate over social media and kids is that it's forcing us as adults to confront our own behavior. One thing that I think about with the place that we work here at NZME is that recently, anytime I do these little things, part of my brain goes, is this career limiting? Anyway, I don't think it is. That here at NZME,

0: a few months ago, they changed it so that your phone is your swipe card to get through doors. And I would be fascinated if someone who could be bothered could do some analysis, maybe security camera analysis, like get everyone to sign a waiver and say it's fine and then just sort of forget about it naturally, to see whether, but the only way would be to analyze it with people's behavior beforehand, but you could still do it with officers that haven't changed. Anyway, to analyze how the change in needing your phone to open up all the swipe card access has increased being on the phone when you're walking to the kitchen or when you're walking to the bathroom. Because if I want to get through any of the doors here, and it's an open plan office, but if I want to get into the door to this floor, I need my phone. And there I wave my phone up at a little black thing, which previously I would have swiped a swipe card against, and then my phone goes deep, deep, and the door opens, and you're good to go. And but I feel like now, knowing that I have to have my phone out, you know, so it's not like you get your phone out when you get to the door. You get your phone out some meters beforehand. I think that the act of getting your phone out of your pocket means that you are looking down at your phone as you walk to the kitchen, as you walk to the bathroom, and you're scrolling and you're checking emails. And it's just one more thing in which you are constantly not really in the moment of real life. It might be easier, but I don't know that it's better. All right, 0800 80 10 80. You can text 9292. 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
0: 9:08. So we've been talking about social media with under-16s, given that there's an article out today just listing all the countries that are either doing it or heavily, strongly considering bringing in a social media ban for teenagers. Let's use that to kind of segue into this other hark back to more innocent times. The education minister today was talking about the funding in the budget for teaching kids music. So Erica Stanford was playing a recorder. She says, a child learning an instrument today might one day be a Silver Scroll or Grammy-winning musician. I was thinking about this and whether or not you think it should be compulsory for kids to learn an instrument. Because I think that it should. Not that it should be compulsory all the way through school, but I think that at some point in your schooling life,

that just as you make kids do PE, even if they're unco, that you should make everyone learn an instrument, even if they have no musical talent. Now, we know that learning an instrument unlocks parts of your brain, and that kids who are able to learn musical instruments will find learning other things, including languages, including maths, to be easier. So there's really nothing to lose from it. Honestly, the worst thing that can happen is that they're not very good. And even in the act of not being very good, they may still have learned a thing or two. Just their general knowledge. Just the camaraderie of being in a room full of other people trying to make something from nothing is terrific. So I think it should be compulsory. It doesn't have to be for years and years and years, but should learning a musical instrument be compulsory? There's kind of a part two of that for me. So seeing the education minister playing a recorder, you know, that's the hark back to your days in school where you did hopefully learn something, learn an instrument. And I wonder if you think back to those days, whether you'd change anything. Because I do think that some of the instruments that kids learn, you think, was that your best bet? You know? I mean, I think that it would be better if more kids were learning guitar than, say, the recorder. Now, maybe the recorder's easier and cheaper, but it's not more pleasant, is it? And it's not more useful. Learning guitar, knowing three chords, unlocks an entire universe. Knowing four chords unlocks, you know, multiple universes. The guitar, to me, more so than the piano. I love the piano and I wish I could play, but the piano is a much harder instrument. The guitar is actually relatively simple. And those nights you have in your life where you gather either with friends or strangers and you pass the guitar back and forth or around because more than one person knows how to play, those are magical occasions. 0800 80 10 80. So all of that, should learning an instrument be compulsory when you're in school? And if you could go back to your childhood again, what would you do differently with the instrument that you learned? 0800 80 10 80, text 9292. As we head to the news, it's Wet Wet Wet, who were number one this day in the UK in 1994, a song that went number one for 15 weeks. What's that? 3.5 months. Almost 4 months. Incredible. Their cover of the Troggs, Lovers All Around, from Four Weddings and a Funeral. 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
5: It's 9 o'clock. I'm Nina Burton. Two youths have been arrested and charged following a spate of vehicle-related crime in rural Southland. Police received a number of reports about vehicles allegedly being broken into in Winton last Friday. They say one vehicle was allegedly stolen before being lit on fire near the Aureti River Bridge. Police used CCTV footage provided by members of the public to help make the arrests. The mayors of Hutt City and Porirua agree it's time to have a serious conversation about merging the region's councils. Wellington's Andrew Little gave his tentative support to amalgamation in a speech to regional leaders yesterday. Councils have until August to submit merger proposals or risk the government forcing them to act. Porirua Mayor Anita Baker hopes Wellingtonians understand the tough situation councils are in.
6: People don't like change, but actually it's going to be done to us, so let's do it to ourselves, take up that mantle and get it done.
5: The Prime Minister says they're trying to make New Zealand business-friendly. Centrix data shows liquidations continue to rise. Hospitality shutdowns rose almost 50% in the past year, with a string of businesses going bust in Auckland and Wellington. Chris Luxon says as the fuel crisis pushes up input costs, the government's trying not to add that to inflation.
7: We as a government are making sure we're not making things worse as we did, as the Labor government did, frankly, through the COVID experience.
5: Concerns AI used in the public sector may not be politically neutral. A new Maxim Institute report is calling for safeguards to ensure public servants exercise judgment using artificial intelligence. The government signalled it'll cut almost 9,000 jobs in the sector. Researcher Thomas Scrimgeour says outsourcing too many decisions to AI risks becoming political.
8: There are kind of constitutional and political limits that we need to keep in mind because they are important. We can't just see efficiency and do everything that an AI suggests we do.
5: The government's hoping a youth program funding boost will help keep kids on the straight and narrow. It's confirmed an $8 million cash injection to support troubled young people through sport and physical activity. Sports and Police Minister Mark Mitchell says it will reach a wide range of kids, including some already inside youth justice facilities.
9: We're identifying trusted community organisations that have got a proven capability with strong local connections. You know, Champions Initiative, Billy Graham with boxing. Blue Light, the RISE program, you know, Live for More in Tauranga.
5: Climate awareness is a key aspect of a proposed $150 million expansion of Queenstown's remarkable ski field. If approved via the fast-track process, it would become New Zealand's largest ski field, growing to over 700 hectares. Visitor capacity would double to 500,000 within 5 years. NZ Ski CEO Paul Anderson says the new basin would face the southeast, retaining more snow.
10: It's higher, more snow blows over there, and we'll also install snow making.

0: weird, they could benefit from Super Rugby's lucky loser rule and still advance to the semi-finals. Should the Hurricanes and Chiefs win against their Australian opponents, the Blues will advance regardless of Saturday's result against the Crusaders in Christchurch. Captain Patrick Tuipulotu calls it a unique situation.
1: I don't know any other competition that sort of has a second life for a losing team, you know. So weird, but I think if it was another chance for us, we'd certainly take it and grab it.
0: The Brumbies have swiftly engaged the reset button for the Super Rugby playoffs after a shock end to the regular season. An upset loss to Moana Pacifica consigned the two-time champions to the sixth and final playoff spot, meaning a trip to meet the top qualifying Hurricanes in Wellington tomorrow night. Wing Corey Toole says they're keen to avenge that loss.
2: There's obviously a lot of disappointment and frustration with the loss against Moana. They played really well, but yeah, we're feeling a lot better this weekend. Specifically, our physicality wasn't where it needed to be. And we've had a big week training and hopefully we can bring that on Friday.
0: And the New York Knicks have run over the Spurs on their home court in San Antonio to take a 1-0 lead in the NBA basketball finals. Down by 14 points in the third quarter, 30 points from guard Jalen Brunson helped the Knicks keep a dramatic winning streak alive.
3: It's now 12 consecutive wins for the Knicks. Their seventh consecutive road game. And one of the great playoff runs in NBA history is still alive. What a winning streak.
0: That's news and sport to 9:05. Tim Roxburgh's next. 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Northland to Waikato, Coromandel, Bay of Plenty and Taupō. Showers turning to rain with heavy falls and thunderstorms developing. Gisborne, Hawke's Bay, Taihape, Whanganui and Manawatū, rain spreading. Waitomo, Tomaranui, Taranaki, Horowhenua to Wellington and Wairarapa. Rain heavy with squally thunderstorms possible. Marlborough, Nelson and Buller, cloudy with periods of rain, possibly heavy and thundery. Greater Fiordland, periods of rain, heavy with possible thunder. Canterbury, Otago and Southland, partly cloudy with rain. And the Chatham Islands, cloudy periods. I'm Nina Burton, and that's Newstalk ZB News, Sport and Weather to 9:06.
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0: News Talk ZB and Tim Roxburgh for Marcus Lush tonight. Once again, congratulations, Marcus, on winning the New Zealand Radio Award for Best Non-Breakfast or Drive Talk Host, 10 years running. So I'm with you tonight through until midnight. Always great to be here. By the way, this song came out years ago, and we were talking about social media in the first hour and how dangerous it is for, or dangerous, bad, wrong, for our kids. And you know, the ongoing debate as to whether or not we should enforce a ban for under 16s. Well, this song has come back because of social media and because of kids. So Zara Larsson released that song on the 5th of June, 2015. And I can tell you from firsthand experience, not that my child has a phone or is on social media, but kids at primary schools up and down the country are obsessed with this song. And for them, and it's gone back into the top 10 all over the world, for them, they may not know that the reason why they know it is maybe because their older sibling has been seeing it endlessly on TikTok. So the song has had this whole second life. And the way music is these days, that a song now doesn't actually fundamentally sound different from a song 10 years ago. So a song like that, no one's listening. Oh, that's an older sounding song that's come back. You know, it's not like, say, if this was 1980. The difference between sonically a song from 1980 and 1970 is enormous. Whereas the difference between a song sonically 2026 and 2016 or 2015 is virtually nothing. So yes, anyway, that song is back in a big way because of social media. 0800 80 1080. Sue, how are you doing tonight?
1: Oh, all the better for your asking, Tim.
0: Thank you. Lovely to have you on, as always. And what's been going on for you the past few days?
1: Oh, no, I've just been gardening and weeding, and I've been doing a lot of that sort of stuff while the ground's wet.
0: Yeah.
1: So it's been pretty good for me. But

0: I have a serious thing to say about your last hour's topic, but before I do, you mentioned piano. As soon as you said that, all I could hear was Good Golly Miss Molly with that piano music. I thought that was an amazing song.
1: Good Golly Miss Molly. Yeah.
0: Yeah.
1: So
0: yeah, I love that song with the piano music.
1: And, well, just on that, that before stereos existed in any sort of modern form, that sheet music was how people would entertain themselves. And so,
0: yeah,
1: you know, that people would go and buy the sheet music, and then hopefully you'd know someone who had a modest piano in the corner of their living room, and there would be the sheet music for the songs of the day, and you'd play the songs of the day yourself.
0: That's right. Oh, I couldn't do that.
1: Yeah. I miss there being pianos in people's houses, you know.
0: You never see them now. I did play the guitar, but then when I grew my nails long, I stopped doing that. I think when you first learn, I started doing guitar boogie and stuff like that. But I'd rather have long nails. But look, I've got this article in front of me. It's a couple of pages.
1: Yeah.
0: And it's from April the 5th, and the Sunday Star Times did a really, really in-depth story of the damage devices do to children. And optometrists, yes, I can say that now, they were interviewed all through the story. And I'll just pick a couple of bits out. This is from an optometrist in Ponsonby, and he says the shift has become very hard to ignore. I've noticed children as young as 4 years old, 3 years old, become myopic. And then he says the concern goes well beyond children needing glasses. Myopia, it's basically when your eyeball is too long for its own good. As the eye grows longer, the tissue at the back can be stretched, which increases the risk of future eye disease and causes permanent damage, which can impact on quality of life. Poor distance vision can also affect learning and sport. And I know what that's like, because I've got a similar thing that I got through sewing for years with fluorescent lights above me. And when you've had that exposure for a long period of time, luckily I was older, you cannot look at a screen anymore. It's just a blur. Like, for example, cell phones, ATM machine. It's like you can't look at a screen like that. It's just a blur, and it is permanent, and you've just got to learn to live with it. But I'm very proud what you said. You're trying to keep, you know, well, Riley, off devices. That's a damn good thing you're doing.
1: Oh, yeah. It's for us, it's just a no-brainer. The biggest problem that my wife and I are aware of is how much we use it ourselves. But like I said, that if you've got a job which is like a 9-to-5 regular job, and your social media use is like nothing to do with your work, then I think that maybe that theoretically as an adult is something that's a little easier to switch off from. But people who do what's, you know, often called the gig economy, where you've got lots of different jobs, and that some of those jobs require you know, an online presence, you can get into this trap where you need to be on your phone a lot for work, but because you're on your phone a lot for work, your kids are seeing you on your phone a lot. And then there's also the thing that you need to be on your phone a lot for work, but then you start being on your phone a lot even for not work, and it's just, you know, you've got to model the behavior that you want to see in your children, and at least being aware of it is a start. Doesn't seem to necessarily be changing too much, but we're working on that one. Liz on 0800 80-

0: Nice to have you on as always, Sue. Thank you for the call. Hi there, Liz.
1: Hello. Oh, hang on.
0: Hang on? You want me to hang on?
1: No, I just couldn't. I had to press the other button.
0: Ah, yes.
1: I wanted to connect with you opening yourself up to hearing someone who's been a music specialist.
0: Yes. We've talked many times, yes.
1: Well, you've got to listen because I'm going to challenge you.
0: Oh, okay.
1: Now, your idea, which I'm going to say, of this learning guitar and three chords is really against my grain because I've taught in schools all my life. And the only instrument, this is my opinion, you can have yours.
0: Oh, totally.
1: But mine is a qualified opinion.
0: Oh, and mine, trained. I don't mind saying, Liz, mine is probably the very definition of half-baked.
1: It does happen. Anyway, what I was saying is the reality is that a keyboard for a classroom of children, which I did for years, has a fundamental knowledge to it of sensibility.
0: Okay.
1: You give a child a guitar and say, oh, have a look at that, the six strings. Oh, yes, you've got to put your thumb there, you've got to put your second finger there, and you make a chord. You take them to the piano and say, look at that, darling. Where the lock is, that's the middle of the piano, and it's called middle C, and there's seven metronomes. Then you raise up in the right and lower in the left, and everything makes sense to them. So they've opened their world up to reading music, right hand, left hand, reading two clefs at once, everything you can think of. I've done it all my life, so I'm passionate.
0: Great.
1: And this opens them up to being able to pick up a ukulele, a guitar. They don't play a guitar with three chords like that. No, they play by knowing what notes are in a D7th. So they're open to the world.
0: Okay, I like it.
1: True, that's why.
0: I'm not really itching for a fight or anything. I'm in favour.
1: No, I know, but I just thought I had to be emphatic.
0: Good. No, I like being emphatic. So, Liz, with all that in mind, and with your passion and your background teaching music, do you think we would be better off if it was compulsory to learn a musical instrument in school?
1: Well, it's actually pretty much compulsory. There's not many schools that don't have it.
0: Because what we sort of have at the moment, don't we mostly have in primary school, there will be a general, everyone gets involved, you'll do a bit of singing, you'll do a bit of recorder, and you might do a bit of ukulele. But you know, as far as intermediate and high school is concerned, you don't have to. It's offered, but you don't have to.
1: No, you don't have to, but you've got to look at it this way. If you open them up in primary, which is there, the choice is for them later because you never, ever can make a child learn. Never. They're not going to learn. There has to be something in their brain which is... It's not in everybody. It's in the DNA. It's a very, very complex situation. If you don't want to do music, then you don't like it.
0: Okay. All right, Liz, good on you. Nice to have you on. 0800 80 1080. So, thinking about what Liz has had to say, do you think that it should be perhaps formalized a fraction from how it is in primary school at the moment, and that it's compulsory, either in primary school or in high school, to learn an instrument? If you're wondering where this one has come from, Erica Stanford, the education minister, was today singing the praises for funding kids learning music. I have to say, this has not always been the government's emphasis, in the whole getting back to basics thing and overlooking the overwhelming evidence that kids who learn musical instruments do better in maths and in reading and writing. But anyway, facts and good stories, blah, blah, blah. So Erica Stanford filmed a video of her playing a recorder, and I was just thinking about the instruments that we learned as kids. I learned guitar for about a year. and that was sort of enough

0: for me to play the songs that I mostly wanted to play. There are some pesky chords that I'm not so flash at, but you know, your basic faves I can do. I've got good rhythm, just not so good with the pesky bar chords. But anyway, 1 year I just thought unlocked so much. Should it be compulsory? 0800 80 1080. You can text 9292 919. 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
0: 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Neil, hi.
10: Hi, so I came at things from a different direction growing up, which was encouraged by my father for one reason or another. Later on, I found out that probably wasn't the wisest direction, was I learnt melodica. And I struggled with the repetition of the buttons, you know, like when you're blowing into it, to put my fingers in the right place.
0: Right.
10: And I'd been showing some sheet music and didn't understand a flipping thing about it at all.
0: So you learned the melodica, the old handheld doodacky, sort of like a musical keyboard with a bit of a hose coming out of it.
10: Yeah, and in the end, I handed it over to a cousin of mine. I just gave up, which wasn't like me at the time because I persevered with every other subject. Then I got round to sixth form, and we had music compulsory in sixth form, but the music teacher had a nervous breakdown 2 months into the year.
0: Oh.
10: So we got skipped. So not having any like musical reading it or understanding it, I decided to pick up on the lyric, and along came Goodbye Yellow Brick Road.
0: Uh-huh.
10: And I memorized it. I memorized every word of that album.
0: Including Hunting the Horny Back Toad.
10: Yeah, I could sing along listening to it. And then I realized my memory was opening up and being good for things. This branched off into university studies, of course. And then I started to memorize Hotel California, for instance. And what happens? I'm a little bit popular at parties because they put the record player on and I'm singing away, but I don't understand a single riff of the guitar, not really appreciating any of that. You know, a lot of people sit back and go, oh, wow, you know, the twang, twang, you know, the ding, ding, ding, ding, ding, you know, in their head, you know, the electric guitar. Seems to have been to seventh heaven. None of that happened

0: For me, it was the lyric. And because I started out that way, it was very hard to shift gear. It wasn't until Gary Newman and the Two-Way Army came along that I suddenly realised, oh, the music makes the song.
1: Well, there's also, you know, the, I don't know whether it's mysterious or maybe it makes total sense, that it's easier to remember song lyrics than it is to remember dialogue. Now, I'm in awe of actors who can remember pages of dialogue. I could never do that. I can ad lib, but actually remembering script is not something I can do. But I can remember song lyrics, and that's not unusual because
0: that's funny you say that.
1: You're matching it to a melody, so that guides you.
0: It's funny you say that because I latched a hold of Michael Caine because he was brilliant at running off lines in the right situations and holding all the script of all the film in his head for everybody. He just explains and blowing the bloody doors off his autobiography. He'd walk onto the set, you know, for instance, of The Bridge Too Far, and he just only had small pieces to play in the movie, but he knew everybody else's script and what their talent was and how they worked together. And so he was a genius that they latched a hold of. And of course, Michael Caine's still alive today. He might even be listening. I'm a huge fan of Michael Caine.
1: You know, he's probably not listening, but he might be. That you're right. It is conceivable that he could be. It is statistically possible. There are two things that always come to mind when I think of Michael Caine. One is Steve Coogan and Rob Brydon do the best impersonations of Michael Caine. If you've never seen The Trip, and there have been a few movies of The Trip, The Trip in England exists as a TV show that then gets edited for international audiences as a movie. I've never seen the TV show, but I would love to. The first The Trip as a movie is just brilliant, where they're playing slightly fictionalized versions of themselves, going on a road trip as Steve Coogan is burdened by his immense talent and celebrity, and Rob Brydon is more relatable, and they go to fancy restaurants that Steve Coogan has to review for a newspaper or something, and mostly it's just the two of them either in a restaurant riffing and doing Michael Caine impersonations and other impersonations, or it's in a car, but it sounds like how that's a barely there plot, but they're so captivating, and the Michael Caine impersonations was what really kind of made it known. So that, I think of that, and then the other thing I think of with Michael Caine, and this great actor, and these stories aren't really even directly about him, is that he missed the Oscars in the late 80s when he was nominated. I can't remember for which film, it was a brilliant film. So he's nominated for an Oscar. He can't be there for it. He may have even won, actually. He couldn't be there for it because he was away filming Jaws 4. And Jaws 4 is one of the worst movies of all time, with like a cartoon shark in the 1980s. Jaws 1, one of the best movies ever, but unfortunately by the fourth one that sort of sputtered somewhat. 0800 80 10 80. So we've gotten on to a conversation about musical instruments and whether or not you think it should be compulsory in school. Now, if that's sort of a bridge too far, it's a hark back to your school days and whatever instrument you learned and whether you kind of regret that it was recorder and not guitar. We've got lots of texts on whether you're better off having your child learn guitar or piano. We'll get to some of those and your thoughts on 0800 80 10 80 when we come back. Headlines are next. It's 9:28.
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6: 9:30 and back to the phones and texts in a moment, but headlines first with Nina.
7: Thank you, Tim. A historic poll result for the Opportunity Party, which has passed 5% for the first time. The Roy Morgan poll gives Opportunity a 2-point rise to 6%. This election's the party's fourth tilt at Parliament. The Reserve Bank has announced the rules are loosening on what's called a bank. It'll be permitted for all licensed deposit takers from late 2028, including overseas banks with no physical presence here. And confidence in the country's wool sector as prices reach a 15-year high. Prices at a recent auction came in at about $6.80 a kilo, some premium types breaking $7. Federated Farmers Meat and Wool Chair Richard Dawkins says with synthetic prices up, more people are switching to wool. More at 10 or go to nzherald.co.nz.
6: Thank you, Nina. 29 minutes to 10. Johnny, hi.
8: Oh, good evening. My mum started me off on the piano and then we switched to electric organ. So by the time I sort of got to 5, I was already sort of playing by ear and listening to songs and figuring them out.
6: So you were that young. That's interesting.
8: Yeah. And my mum, like, was always, you know, playing songs before we went to bed on the organ. And
6: great.
8: Family would come around and sing songs. So, you know, the music books with a lot of the really old songs. But I got to learn how many songs the Beatles had written, you know. It was just amazing when you see these sheets of music and how many have been written by John Lennon and Paul McCartney. It's incredible.
6: So when you look back on it now, do you think that was the right thing to make you learn at such a young age?
8: Yeah, because I've been quite a hyperactive child, and I've got a few like that myself, a couple like that. Music has been the thing to form an attachment to deal with a lot of excess energy creatively. I'm just one of those kids, you know, left-handed, musical, pick up most instruments and figure it out pretty quickly and just get into it. I've made a habit all my life of just trying, putting on a song and then playing along with it.
6: Yeah.
8: I did the proper Trinity College London training before I was 15 and I got my letters while I was still at college. But I had a bit of a crash with a power pole, and I have some difficulty now with using coordination between left and right hand. So I've picked up the bass, and that's helped me a lot.
6: Oh, great. So, well, because there's a music charity called Nordorf Robbins in the UK, which is all about using music as therapy. And in all the ways in which music can be therapy, and it's people who've gone through immense trauma, people who may have learning difficulties, whatever it is, or people recovering from injuries. But if you love music and you love the idea of helping those in need, I think it's so wonderful that there's a music therapy charity.
8: There's one here too. My cousin Maria Monet, who's a jazz singer, she's probably retired now. She used to go to the Starship Hospital and do music therapy for the kids there, singing therapy.
6: What a great thing.
8: And I know singing therapy is still running. I'm all for music as a way of finding a release from stuff that you don't understand.
6: Yeah.
8: I've got a house full of instruments.

0: now, and none of them got dust on them.
1: Well, that's good for the soul, isn't it? That's really cool. And you know, even having gone through the injury that you've had, if it's opening something else up for you, then you know that you're making the most of difficult situation. Good to have you on, Johnny. It's part of what you said. I wonder if we can follow on from this. That for me as a music history geek, my sense is that a lot of the most famous musicians of all time didn't start playing guitar when they were 5 or 6. You know, that often when you look at, this is purely off the top of my head, I have to say, I have not done a thesis on this, but when you look at that, so many of the greats, my impression is that they start playing whatever their instrument is more when they're about 10, 11, or 12. So I'd be interested, if you're listening right now, thinking about if you were made to learn at a really young age, whether that was a positive or whether that was a negative thing for you in hindsight. 0800 80 10 80. By the way, the Black Caps, a very strong-looking Black Caps team, I have to say, too, are playing England at Lord's today. And the good news is that even though it is grey and not warm like it was a couple of weeks ago when they were having a heat wave, that there's going to be play. And the next bit of good news is that given it's grey and it's jacket weather, we have won the toss, and we will be bowling. So that's going to get underway in about 25 minutes. So 10 p.m. our time. And, of course, I will keep you posted on that. Alison, how are you doing tonight?
2: I was just going to say that was a great portrait of Martin Crowe that unveiled over there on the news tonight. I thought that was a wonderful.
1: Yes.
2: It was the first one that got there, isn't it? He was at number one, and there'll do other ones, I suppose, after that, won't they, in the future?
1: Now, for people who don't know exactly what you're talking about, fill them in.
2: Well, I don't know enough about it, but I just happened to see on the news with all the cricketers watching, and unveiling this lovely portrait of Martin Crowe, and I just said it was the first one in this. I actually don't know what it was. It'd be a museum over there, but you saw all the cricketers all looking at it, and Kane Williamson and the coach and everything actually looking at this. And it was a wonderful photo. That's all I want to portray. That's all I want to say.
1: No, I'm pleased you mentioned it. So the long room is like
2: the long room.
1: It's called the long room, and it's like the most hallowed room at Lord's, which is the most hallowed cricket ground in the world. And Martin, who was a very special friend to a lot of people, including myself, that Lord's meant so much to him that he visualized scoring 100 at Lord's day after day after day in the build up to a New Zealand tour of England. And so that when he actually did score 100 at Lord's, it was the realization of, it was the manifestation, if you believe in that, but this is what he did, every, not just the training that he'd done, but in his head, it was all about getting a century at Lord's. And he actually did it. So this would mean so much to him. It would mean the world to him.
2: And also, I just want to quickly say, off the subject completely, but that last hour on Sunday night that you did with the man from the Commodores, what a fantastic man he was. And I just loved his sense of humour. I loved the bit when he said about Dolly Parton coming around there through in the swimming pool. I thought that was funny. He had a great sense of humour, didn't he?
1: Yeah, so we've got the funeral tomorrow morning for Ronald LaPreda.
2: Are you speaking it at all? Are you... involved at all, or
1: yes, I will be speaking.
2: Oh, that's good. Yeah, because you spoke very well about him, and you knew him so well from when you were quite young then, when you first knew him, didn't you? You knew all about his history and that. So, good. I hope it all goes well. That's
1: a teenager.
2: All I say.
1: Oh, that's kind of you to mention that, Alison. Thank you.
2: That's all right. Thank you.
1: Yeah. All right. Enjoy your night. I might play in the 11 o'clock hour. I might play again a little bit of that last radio interview that he ever did, Ron LaPreda of the Commodores. I had an obituary in the Herald. Online a couple of days ago, and then a slightly different version of that is in today's paper, just honouring Ronald, who, just before we head to the break, seeing as Alison brought it up, I was thinking today about how his life was this phenomenal three-act play. So that the first act is him growing up in the segregated South. You know, he's born in 1949. He was 6 years old when Rosa Parks didn't give up her seat on a bus and kick-started the civil rights movement. And so he's growing up in that era. And he met Martin Luther King, and he marched at Selma, and he was part of desegregating high

0: school and trying to desegregate churches and having hoses and dogs put on him. You know, this is his early life, but contrasting with being in this very proud black town, Tuskegee, which is famous for its education. The Tuskegee Institute is legendary in the States. And so there's all this pride as well. So that's the first chapter, or the first act. The second one, you might have heard of the Commodores, 70 million records. So the second act is being one of the biggest bands in the world. And then the third act is so unexpected, which is moving to New Zealand and having this wonderful life and family in New Zealand. And so while it's been cut shorter than any of us wanted, what a wonderful, warm-hearted, amazing life Ronald the Preacher's had. If you want to read the obit, it is there's a link to it up on my Facebook page, facebook.com/Tim Roxburgh. And yes, the funeral tomorrow morning. It's 21 minutes to 10, News Talk ZB.
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5: 18 minutes now to 10. Craig, hi.
6: Good evening, how's it going?
5: Good.
6: Good. I don't think music should be compulsory at schools because, I mean, I wasn't really into music. I was more into physics and computer studies, and I never really liked PE because we had to run around the field in the morning sometimes on frost with bare feet, so that would never really appeal to me much either. But, I was useless at music anyway, I would have thought. But when I was growing up, my parents decided to teach my sister how to play the piano, and they put the piano in the lounge right next to my bedroom window, so I had to endure her learning the scales and all that. And later on in life, when I moved out of home, I went into an apartment building, and the next neighbour had a young kid who decided they'd teach him how to play the piano, so I started all over again as well. So it's like for a while there, piano was following me around everywhere, but I never really got into that. I got more into... I like to be more behind the scenes with the sound, like learning to do mixing discs and all the effects and stuff like that. So I did that for a few years with a sound company, and then through that I got to meet and become really good friends of radio personality in New Zealand, old Ian Stables, and a few other radio announcers from the other network, which mm-hmm. I still keep in touch with quite often. So
5: cool.
6: He got me into DJing, and then I started doing DJing in Hamilton for like dance parties and stuff, and I found that really therapeutic, just... You know, adding to add songs together, make them flow seamlessly from one song to the other, and I got more pleasure than that probably than playing an instrument. Yeah,
5: that's actually a very important perspective because you've reminded me. I knew someone who had no musical talent themselves, and I don't say that to be mean. That was their own assessment, but they loved music, and so they thought they should not just try to play an instrument. They thought they should study it. And it was a catastrophic mistake for them because they wasted, they should have never been admitted to whatever course or

0: diploma or whatever it was that they were doing. So it was a place that took their money, I'm sure, happily. But they were fundamentally tone deaf and they were just not good. And you know, I'd be inclined to think that we all benefit from learning, and maybe all children benefit from at least being exposed to it. But as an adult, doing this learning actually made them feel so bad about themselves. And they would have been better taking the path that you took, which is finding their niche or finding their lane.
1: Yeah, I mean, if music was compulsory at school, I'd probably try and see whether I could take an extra physics class that more interested me than music at all. I wasn't really interested into it, but I did like how the bands are on stage and how the sound gets mixed and downloaded and recorded onto CDs, and that all gets produced in the studios and stuff like that. So I went down that side of thing and got to meet quite a few bands over the year, international bands from New Zealand touring, doing sound with them. So,
0: and we've talked about that before, haven't we? That's been new. Great.
1: Yeah.
0: Just for people who've never heard you before, who have been a couple of the bands that you worked with who toured here?
1: We did a bit with AC/DC, and way back we did a bit with Def Leppard when they first came to New Zealand many, many years ago.
0: Wow.
1: And they were a bunch of crazy guys, but the thing I did notice about them was they didn't really do drugs or drink. They were like kind of the weird ones out of the whole bands they used to deal with. So, through one of their roadies, I got hold of another roadie and ended up getting the email to the singer from Chris Cornell. Got his email.
0: That's right. You were telling me that a couple of weeks ago. Yeah.
1: Yeah, yeah. Got hold of him and he used to send me random emails during the different things, like, what do I think of this song? And he'd send me like a clip of some song he's wrote, and I'd be listening to him going, well, I'm not really the expert on this sort of thing, but it sounds okay to me. But yeah, I sort of went down the different part, doing the sound engineering more than the musicians and learning the skill of where to place the microphones, how to EQ instruments and vocals and stuff like that. So I found that more interesting than music.
0: Well,
1: I mean,
0: what it shows is that there's room for everyone, isn't it? It's a little bit like, it's a lot like radio, and indeed radio needs engineers. That a lot of people get into radio wanting to be on air, and there are hardly any jobs on air. And then it's not that being on air is the most important or the most exalted within the industry or anything, but that's often the motivation for someone when they first think what they want to do. In the same way, people might want to be a pop star or a rock star and then find out that actually not being the front person is kind of better. You know, there are so many other jobs, and I'm pleased you found your path. Good stuff. Nice to have you on. By the way, Fran says, on a totally different note, huge thunderstorm over Tasman Bay. We'll keep on the weather, keep an eye on the weather. And we've got the power out in Mochiwika, apparently. Okay, texts about learning instruments as a kid. Viv says, I was forced as a child to learn the piano, hated it, kept me away from my horse. It bums me out that I did not enjoy learning piano as a kid. I would love to be able to play piano. Guitar came easily and piano did not. And that really made me cross and resentful when I was 6 years old and being made to learn piano. I can argue this one both ways. I really want kids to be exposed. I think as a parent, you sort of have a duty to sort of a gentle version of making your child do certain things like, you know, learning instruments. You don't want to be draconian about it. But you know that children have a tendency to say that they don't like things that they don't know about. So you need to expose them to things, but you don't want to keep forcing them to do something that they obviously don't like. This text says, learning the guitar in a manner of which you described a few chords would not gain the benefits of understanding music as you earlier proposed, but rather just pattern recognition, similar to rote learning information, A equals B, without actually understanding the concepts. This was me suggesting, because I think guitar is easier to learn than piano, that I think that more kids would benefit from learning guitar than learning piano. And you're right, they might not understand the concepts, but they'll know how to play more songs and then therefore have more shared good times. Thank you for texting in, 9292. 12 minutes to 10, Newstalk ZB.

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7: 9 minutes to 10, Tim Roxburgh for Marcus. Tonight it was at the Radio Awards. Simon, hi there.
8: Yeah, good evening, Tim. Thanks for having me on the show. And congratulations to NZ and Newstalk ZB and NZ Me for the awards that they won tonight. And certainly Marcus with his award.
7: Yeah, 10 years in a row for Marcus. Yeah, pretty amazing. Well,
8: very good. Yeah, I think it's 5 years in a row he's won that award as well, isn't it?
7: 10, even, yeah.
8: 10. It's a shame you can't be there yourself, but I guess somebody's got to fill in, don't they?
7: Well, they do, and, you know, there's more motivation to go when you're nominated, it's fair to say.
8: Yes. Mm. And over the last hour or so, you've been talking about playing an instrument at school. I think, where possible, it'd be nice if school kids could do an instrument, a sport, and a language.
7: Yes.
8: But saying that, that would probably put too much pressure on the school kids to be able to do that. But that would be nice. I think in a lot of other countries, European countries, they learn another language. And a lot of Asian countries, they learn another language. I guess English is probably the most spoken language in the world, so English is pretty important for them to learn. But, I think those three things, certainly I think in private schools, those three things are implemented. But, it'd be nice if they could be implemented. But then that also puts added cost onto parents to be able to buy rugby uniforms or soccer uniforms or volleyball uniforms and stuff like that. So it does become more costly for parents, and I guess at this time of life and with.
7: But I guess a little bit like in the first hour we were talking about the proposed social media ban, and that you can be in favour of changes in behaviour that doesn't necessarily mean, you know, putting it in law. So you, for this particular topic, you could be in favour of kids learning an instrument, learning a language, and what was the other one you said?
8: Sport.
7: Oh, and sport, of course. You can be in favour of all that and not necessarily in favour of being compulsory. But, when you think back to your own schooling days, what would you do differently about what you learned and what you didn't learn? You know, if there was an instrument or if there was a sport or there was a language?
8: I guess for me, I wish that I would have had more probably force from my parents and from the teachers at school to be able to, or more discipline on myself, but a bit more force to be able to do my homework and get ahead. I was always not the brightest cookie in the class, but yeah, I guess for me, having a bit more support on just, putting the work in to get done. But then again, being the bottom, not the brightest cookie in the class, but probably down probably to not at the bottom, but close there, I've succeeded in life. And so I guess education it's not a one size fits all, but there's different things. I mean, yeah, I struggled, I found it hard, but now looking back on it, 40 odd years out of school, I've pretty much succeeded.
7: So what did you go on to do?
8: Customer service work. I've done a whole bunch of different jobs. I've never really been out of work. There might have been a month here or there, but usually when I finish a job, I've got a job within a month. I've lived in the UK, I've lived in Australia, and usually when a job's come to an end, I manage to find another one within a month. So that's been pretty good.
9: Were you dyslexic at all?
8: I've never been tested for it, but I probably may have been, or ADHD, not sure. But there was something there. I only asked that,
7: Simon, because you know I know you've lived many decades, and it sounds like you're happy and you've had a good life, and hopefully will continue to have a good life. But you know you don't want to reinforce the message that you're not smart. And maybe for you it's fine because you're totally happy and things are all right. But there are so many people who it was either because they were ADHD or dyslexic, that and particularly previous generations, that doesn't get diagnosed, that early on in your education you get this message that you're not very smart. And so that then becomes a self-fulfilling prophecy as far as your schooling is concerned. And it's not always the case. Thank you for the call. 0800 80 1080. Once again, Black Caps have won the toss against England at Lords. It is overcast. I was saying good news. There's no rain, and then there was a little bit of drizzle. But they are out on the field. It's the national anthems at the moment. So getting underway in a couple of minutes. As we head to the news, Crowded House from the era when Tim was in the band, and I read a very good book about Neil Finn. Written by the Australian music journo Jeff Apter. And this whole period for Crowded House is very interesting. Because remember, you wind the clock back, Split Enz is Tim's band, and then Neil joins that, and then Split Enz part. Tim goes solo, that starts with a hiss and a roar, and then Neil forms Crowded House, and they become massive. And then for Crowded House's third album, Tim joins, but that wasn't really the plan. It was just that Neil and Tim started writing these songs and they were so good. They were like, okay, maybe you should be in the band. And there wasn't really room in that band for two frontmen. But there was one amazing album that included Tim in the band. It was this day that Crowded House, this day in 1993, that they announced that Tim was leaving. So this is Weather With You. News Talk ZB, 3 minutes to 10.

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4: It's 10 o'clock. I'm Nina Burton. A historic poll result for the Opportunity Party, which has passed 5% for the first time. The Roy Morgan poll gives Opportunity a 2-point rise to 6%. This election's the party's fourth tilt at Parliament. It came closest in 2017, scoring 2.4% of the party vote. Kwile Wong says crossing the threshold means a vote for them counts, so this is a confidence booster.
5: Lots of people actually love our policies and our values and what we stand for, but they're worried about wasting their vote.
4: The Salvation Army says a lack of government funding could force some food banks to shut. Under Budget 2026, $8 million annual baseline funding will pay for food distribution and another $7 million for the food banks. Salvation Army Food Security Manager Sonia Cameron says that mightn't be enough to let smaller banks survive. She says this isn't great timing.
6: Demand at Salvation Army is 50% higher than it was pre-COVID-19.
4: Belief the government needs a backup plan as it embraces artificial intelligence. A new report by the Maxim Institute recommends safeguards to ensure public servants continue exercising judgment when using AI. It comes as the government moves to cut almost 9,000 public sector jobs. Researcher Thomas Scrimshaw says AI is rapidly evolving, so the government needs a clear exit strategy.
7: The risk is that a government gets an AI tool that is very useful and it is good, but then we lose faith in the company, and the government can never allow itself to become dependent on a single provider. We need to be able to pick up our ball and go home.
4: The Reserve Bank has announced the rules are loosening on what's called a bank. It'll be permitted for all licensed deposit takers from 2028, including overseas banks with no physical presence here. With more, here's business reporter Michael Sergel.
8: Strict rules currently control use of the words bank, banker and banking. That'll change in December 2028 under amendments to the law governing deposit takers. The central bank hopes this will allow more competition.
4: Queries from retailers as the Commerce Commission mulls capping commercial MasterCard and Visa credit card interchange fees. Businesses are charged for all non-FPOS card transactions, including company cards. The change would save retailers about $40 million a year, with consultation running until mid-next month. Retail New Zealand CEO Carolyn Young says they're likely to include one disappointing aspect in their submission.
9: The interchange fee is going to be slightly higher than personal credit cards, and we wanted to see it down at the same rate.
4: Confidence in the country's wool sector as prices reach a 15-year high. Prices at a recent auction came in at about $6.80 a kilo, some premium types breaking $7. Federated Farmers Meat and Wool Chair Richard Dawkins says with synthetic prices up, more people are switching to wool.
10: If people are switching to wool, they'll begin to understand and realise the benefits of wearing wool. Once you make a conscious decision to start wearing wool and renewable fibres in general, you don't go back.
4: In sport, Dame Lydia Ko is hoping she can still be part of the New Zealand team at the Los Angeles Olympics in 2028, despite being adamant she won't play. The 29-year-old heads into the US Open in California tonight, tackling the same Riviera Country Club course that will be used for the Olympics. The only golfer in history to have a full set of Olympic medals, Coe's been asked if playing on the Riviera course for the first time might persuade her to revoke her decision to give LA a miss.

0: Messi and players like Jofra might not play for England again if you handle it a different way, and that's not good for anyone. Joff has shown that he is committed and loves playing for England. Just because he's not available for this first test match does not change that.
1: Black Caps captain Tom Latham has won the toss and will bowl first. However, bad weather is forecast to impact 4 of the 5 days of play at the home of cricket. And the women's singles semi-finals are taking place at the French Open overnight, and Craig Gabriel says the final 4 were at long odds to make it this far.
2: At the start of this French Open, it would have been a brave person to predict these 4 women as semi-finalists, but the big names and top seeds fell by the way, with Arina Sabalenka being the latest, dismissed by Russian Diana Schneider, and she'll face Poland's surprise packet, Maja Falinska. Marta Kostyuk and Mira Andreeva have met twice before. Kostyuk has won both. At the end of the match, don't expect to see a handshake. It's a silent protest from Ukrainian players towards Russians. Craig Gabriel, Paris.
1: That's news and sport to 10:05. Tim Roxburgh's next. 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Northland to Waikato, Coromandel Bay of Plenty and Taupō. Showers turning to rain with heavy falls and thunderstorms developing. Gisborne, Hawke's Bay, Taihape, Whanganui and Manawatu. Rain spreading. Waitomo, Taumarunui, Taranaki, Horowhenua to Wellington and Wairarapa. Rain, heavy with squally thunderstorms possible. Marlborough, Nelson and Buller, cloudy with periods of rain, possibly heavy and thundery. Greater Fiordland, periods of rain, heavy with possible thunder. Canterbury, Otago and Southland, partly cloudy with rain. And the Chatham Islands, cloudy periods. I'm Nina Burton, and that was News Talk ZB News, Sport and Weather to 10:06.
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0: You Stalks ZB, Tim Roxburgh in for Marcus. Tonight, Marcus at the Radio Awards, where, in case you haven't caught up with the news, he's won for the 10th year in a row as the best talk host non-breakfast or drive. So congratulations once again to Marcus. By the way, with the huge success of the Michael Jackson movie, even though I don't think it's an especially brilliant film, but I was certainly interested to go see it, and people all over the world have loved it. I'm obviously just a bit of a snob. And to behold into the truth. But anyway, we've talked about that before. The resurgence in interest in Michael Jackson's music is just huge. And what I find really interesting, very quickly before we go back to the phones, is that that song, which was a top 10 hit. But Michael had way bigger hits than Human Nature throughout the 80s. And Human Nature is now second only to Billie Jean as far as the current popularity of Michael Jackson songs. So in the New Zealand charts right now, Billie Jean is number 5. Isn't that crazy? So Billie Jean is number 5. And the second Michael Jackson song that's in the top 10 is that song, Human Nature, at number 7, which is essentially a Toto song written by the guys in Toto and played by the guys in Toto. All right, 0800 80 1080. Text 9292. Ruben, how are you doing?
1: G'day. Good, thank you. Yourself?
0: I'm good. So we're talking learning a musical instrument when you are a kid and what you learned and any regrets. Yeah. So what was the story for you?
1: So I just want to preface that I'm still perhaps considered a kid. I'm only 26 years old.
0: Okay.
1: But I've been learning music for nearly a decade and a half, and it's now my full-time career in the classical music world.
0: Great. Good for you. So what did you learn first?
1: So it started off within schools, and it was in singing. It was very simply school singing. Obviously, I was in a Catholic primary school, so we were doing hymns, we were doing everything. We were doing the fish and chips for tea song, we were doing Bad Hair Day, all of the usual charts that kids get to become familiar with. And it just opened this sort of idea of, well, if I can sing, well, it's relatively well with my friends by my side, what else can I do outside of that? You take that on to Saturday morning music classes, which I think a lot of the country has on offer. I did mine in Invercargill and started into the brass world, the brass bands, the concert bands, all that fun stuff.

0: until I was old enough to start doing it more seriously in high school, where it was where it became a NCA subject for me, and it continued all the way through to university. And I think it's something that people are a little scared to invest their time into, but like any other interest, you spend the time whittling down the little things that you can turn it into a full-time passionate career.
1: Mm. And so now that you do have a few years behind you, even if you're still young, do you have any thoughts about what advice you'd give parents who think that their child should learn a music instrument but don't necessarily know what, and they don't want their children to resent them if they're being pushed too hard, and just trying to figure all that out?
0: Well, my parents came at this in a slightly different way. They approached it in a way where they didn't have the opportunity to learn an instrument. They came from that background. And so they were super encouraging to make that opportunity available to us. Fortunately, music was a big thing in our house. My father is very happy to put music on the radio. He's got his own sound system that he'll want to listen through. And a lot of that, well, a lot that I can remember was ELO. I remember so much ELO. And that's influenced a little bit of my taste now, and exposed me to the classical world at the same time. And I think for parents to come into the place, to approach this in a way where this can be both the beneficial for the students, their kids' learning, their social adaption. If you put them into these situations where they don't know many people, but they have this common goal, there's a teamwork that gets brought into this. There's so many small attributes that make up a decent human character that music, and in any format, whether that's ensembles or as a soloist that's perhaps learning to work with crowds, there are so many different avenues that you can take through music. And I think especially encouraging music within schools also opens the doors for the likes of the behind-the-scenes music world.
1: Yeah, exactly.
0: Like you were saying earlier about radio hosts, people wanting to come in to be talkers on radio, but then they find themselves pulling the strings behind it to make it all work. The same thing goes in theatre, in art curation, in music. Even the likes of, you know, some lawyers will come in wanting to be these big, fancy wig bearers, and then they end up organizing the lawyers behind the scenes. They end up coordinating all the effort that goes into holding that individual career. But there are so many ways that this exposure within schools and making sure that the kids are feeling that this can be something they can do. Obviously, you don't want to apply too much pressure, like you're saying earlier.
1: Can I ask you a quick question, Ruben? Because I'm loving all you're saying. Quick question. Guitar or piano? If let's say there are people listening right now, and let's say the parents themselves feel like they're not particularly gifted musically, you know, as in the parents. So it's not like they're thinking there are strong musical genes, but they like music and they'd like their children to learn something. Yeah. Are they better off steering them in the piano direction or the guitar direction?
0: I think if you're coming in to music as a fresh family, perhaps it's easier to go with guitar. Guitar is A, transportable, B, is more popular amongst all generations. There are so many different things and areas you can play with guitar. I'm not just talking about, you know, rocking out with your classic tunes, but also think of perhaps bossa nova. You can take it down a more Latin route. You can take it down a classical route. You can take it down country route. There are so many different avenues with guitar. If you were to take the piano route, it does limit things considerably, mostly because of how inaccessible an actual piano is. You actually have to have the instrument and be able to move it around if you want to have it a consistent part of a life. Obviously, you can set it up outside of a bedroom window, and your siblings
1: and you
0: can
1: get keyboards.
0: That.
1: Oh my gosh, there's a keyboard for sale at a music shop near our house, and it's a red keyboard, and it has

0: so many different sounds. So it's a synthesizer. And oh my gosh, I want it. And it breaks me that I don't know how to play beyond like a couple of songs. And so I'm so torn with it, Ruben, and thanks for the call. As far as thinking back to my own childhood, I learnt piano first, but it didn't take. And we had a teacher who would come to the house, and I just thought she was so mean. And there was so much theory, and there was no playing. And then when we did play, it was just scales. And so I didn't enjoy it. But I was obsessed with music. And so that was when I was about 6 or 7 years old. So that was a failure, and I begged Mum to stop the teacher coming to our house because it was just awkward. Then fast forward to when I was 9, 10 years old, I was always, you know, I was always getting books about music out from the library and listening to songs constantly and spending my pocket money on albums. And more than that, I was always using a tennis racket or a badminton racket as a pretend guitar. And so Mum made me go and get guitar lessons, and I begged her not to. I just didn't want to do it. And then as soon as I was there, it was great. And while I didn't have years of lessons, I did 1 year in primary school and then I did 1 year in high school. And that was sort of enough. I'd forgotten about that primary school one until just that call. And so it is thinking about, you know, when your parents make you do something, even when as a child you're protesting, because sometimes it's just going to be something that's going to be a great impact on your life. 0800 80 1080. Helen, how are you doing tonight?
1: Oh, hi. I was quite surprised to hear Erica Stanford playing the recorder. Not that I heard her. Now, the recorder's got a bad reputation, but if you actually search out some recorded music played from the era of Henry VIII, some music written in, obviously not, you know, but that's absolutely beautiful when the recorder is played really well. Just gorgeous.
0: Yeah, I'm not entirely anti the recorder by any stretch.
1: Well, you used to hear the squawking, you know, but it's a really melodious instrument. You know, you've got soprano, alto, you know, it's just beautiful. So if you like to follow that up.
0: Okay, I will follow that up. I think what it is that kids frequently right. Dreadful on the recording.
1: Oh, absolutely. But this is just gorgeous when it's played properly.
0: Yeah.
1: Now, this is something you can do with your kids. You can actually get a whole lot of bottles and fill them progressively with water, and you create a kind of little orchestra.
0: Ah, yes, you're right.
1: And fill jars with things like rice. And it's fun to do, but it also got a serious thing behind it because it develops your ear to be able to hear sounds.
0: And there's also the maths of it, whether it's the maths or the sort of the science. Well, it's both maths and science because it's the maths in terms of the measurements to get the different sounds, and then the science of understanding that a small amount of water in the bottle creates a different sound from a large amount of water in the bottle.
1: Yes. And you get them, you know, you tune them, you know, so you've got this perfect kind of scale, you know.
0: Yeah. Yeah, because you get the equivalent of that in a lot of playgrounds where you can kind of drum away with your kids and there'll be a series of cylinders and you can drum on the top of them and the short cylinders have different notes from the medium ones to the tall ones.
1: Yes.
0: Yes, good thinking. Yeah.
1: Now, this thing about the association of early music and maths, well, look, I'm terrible at maths, but I suspect that, like a lot of people, like the whole thing with dyslexia, that there are a lot of people out here who think that they're very bad at maths, and I actually think, and I read something once about people who think that they're very bad at maths, they might have missed out some steps along the way, and then it becomes self-fulfilling prophecy that you're no good at maths. Well, I go around counting everything all the time. I'm terrible at maths, but I think that maybe I'm not as bad, intrinsically bad at maths as I was led to believe. I went through school, not one teacher sat down with me and talked to me about my appalling

0: maths record. Isn't that dreadful?
1: That is.
0: Not one person through the whole of school.
1: So did you always struggle with it? Did you always struggle, or were you okay at primary school?
0: Sorry?
1: Did you always struggle, or were you okay at primary school with maths?
0: No. I missed out from some steps at the beginning, and I think that's
1: okay.
0: So, you know, these kids that are kind of, homeless or something, and they're moving around from school to school to school, and they're missing out on stuff, and they're going to think they're bad at maths. And I think people should kind
1: of certainly. Certainly, Helen, I think in previous generations, there were a lot of people who thought they were bad at all sorts of things, and it was, like I was saying to an earlier caller, it might have been that they were dyslexic or ADHD or that they'd been, sometimes, this sounds ridiculous, but it's true, sometimes it's a case of mistaken identity or a prejudice that a teacher may have based on your name, and it reminds them of a student from previous years who was naughty. Let's say your name's, let's pick a non-career limiting name. Let's say your name is Garth. And you remind the teacher either because they taught another Garth who was just really naughty, or you look like Garth. And that, you know, this is not besmirching teachers. It's just to say it's human nature that it can happen, that sometimes the reason you were written off by a teacher and then you doubted yourself is because you reminded them of another student who wasn't good. Now, that's going to be statistically way down the list, as opposed to, say, things like dyslexia or ADHD as a reason why you might have thought you weren't good. The other thing that can happen is that a lot of people are good at arithmetic, but by the time you get to, arithmetic and percentages and all of that, times tables, that's fine. But by the time you get to algebra, then you previously were comfortable and no longer are. The two things I'd go back and change, this texter says, as we head to a break. One, learn piano properly and drop the clarinet. Two, choose debating over the second 15. Such a poor choice made. Totally agree regarding learning an instrument, but I actually think it's kindergarten. Reinstate Yamaha music programs, but make more accessible and get 3 to 5 year olds with music implanted in them. From there, the foundation is built and they can opt in as they see fit later. Thanks for texting in. 1022 News Talk ZB.
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3: 10:24, Black Caps picked up the first wicket. Kyle Jamson has removed Gay for 8, so the score is 16-1. And I was about to come on and say it's a pretty good-looking start for England so far. Not spectacular, but they're looking comfortable. And

0: in the Wicket Fell. Richard, how are you doing?
1: Yeah, g'day, not too bad. How are you?
0: Very good, thanks.
1: I heard your thing talking about learning a musical instrument. I was like, well, that's uncanny. I'm on my way home from band practice right now, so it'd be perfect time for me to ring up about learning instruments.
0: Terrific. So tell me about band practice.
1: Oh, well, I play for a brass band that just played on the New Zealand Nationals recently, but that's not my primary thing. I'm a percussionist, but
0: oh, cool.
1: I'm a kit player primarily, but also I taught music for like 10 years, several instruments, and started playing when I was like 3, I think it was.
0: Really?
1: A long time ago. Yeah, I'm now like 40, so
0: yeah,
1: I've been playing most of my life.
0: So when you say 3, were you given lessons at that age, or did your parents just leave instruments around? What was it?
1: No, I actually, well, my parents, my father's a guitarist, so I sort of use his guitar. But no, primarily I play on my Uncle Adrian's drum kit. I go to his place and bash on his drums, and that's where I sort of got my start and sort of built from there. But music's so valuable. It's taught me so much, and I now... pretty much, it's my full-time job too, like the one of your last callers.
0: And so when you think about whether or not we need more emphasis, you know, whether or not it should be compulsory to learn an instrument at some point, even if it's just for a year, what are your thoughts?
1: Well, compulsory, I don't think it should be compulsory, but I do think that it's a fantastic tool to have in schools. And I can vouch for it in the terms of, when I was teaching at 3 primary schools in my local area, I was told by the teachers of certain students that they were so much more attuned to their learning when they'd come back from their music lesson, and they saw so much value in them learning how to play a musical instrument because it actually helped them with other studies that they're doing at school. Okay, they were primary school kids, but...
0: yeah.
1: Those are like your most formative years. Those are the years that your brain's growing the most. And I reckon it's invaluable to be able to play a musical instrument of some description.
0: That's why I really resented some of the rhetoric from the government, making out that things like learning music is sort of a nice to have if we can get around to it, but it's not really all that important, and completely ignoring what I said earlier on, which hopefully everyone knows, but clearly they don't, that learning a musical instrument doesn't subtract from your ability to learn anything else. It enhances it.
1: I reckon it enhances it. It actually can enhance it because like personally for myself, I play ad lib, but I also play by reading score. And it's like reading score, as other musicians will tell you, is like a whole new language, right? It's like its own language. Mm. And as to me, that's a form of higher learning in a way. And if you've got various sort of things up your arsenal, it can actually be beneficial to you in other areas of life. Like me, I'm useless at maths, absolutely useless at maths. But when it comes to music maths, I'm fine. So it helped me with my maths when I was at high school, and it can do the same for many others. It can also help with your English, with all the Latin phrases and all the French phrases that are used and all that. It can help in English. It can help in maths. It can help in social skills. It can help in so many different areas. I believe it's extremely beneficial for anybody to learn, whether it's guitar, whether it's a drums, whether it's a brass instrument, which I play with a lot of brass musos, a piano, a keyboard, anything really, even
0: so
1: right down to a
0: it, is learning the ukulele like a great way to get into learning other instruments? You know, is that like an easy one that is not going to put a child off? So that's like a good pathway?
1: Personally, I don't play ukulele, but I would consider it a stepping stone to guitar or bass guitar in its own right, or maybe even it could be a stepping stone towards learning an item such as a harpsichord. You know, they all sort of interlock. Like you look at a piano is the same as a vibraphone, a marimba, a xylophone, a glockenspiel, apart from the fact that you're using mallets instead of your fingers. You know, they all sort of intermingle with each other in one way or another.
0: There wouldn't be too many harpsichord players these days, though, would there?
1: Oh, you look at the symphony orchestras and that sort of thing around. And there's also harpsichord players that do it just as a hobby because any parents talking with them, and they said, "Oh, what do you want to learn?" They're like, "I like."

0: that one. And yeah. If the parents were going to get them one or get access to one, there's people that will just learn it for nothing. I've seen videos of kids online where they're actually playing on harpsichords, and it's surprising what people can do, you know, when you put your mind to it.
1: But I guess because if you can play a harpsichord, you can play piano.
0: Yeah, well, it's a stepping stone, you know. It's like there are different techniques, and you're not exactly playing chords, but, you know, you're picking, which is similar to guitar or ukulele or anything like that. So there is some techniques within all these instruments that sort of interlock with all those. So,
1: Richard, great stuff. Look, I've got to get to the headlines, but lovely to have you on, 0800 80 1080. It's 10:30, and to Nina.
2: Thank you, Tim. Infrastructure leaders say we can't pause on builds. Economist Shamabel Yaqub has released a report finding pauses, cancellations and delays to projects have cost us almost $12 billion this millennium. It finds a lack of infrastructure could hurt communities and cost jobs. The Salvation Army says a lack of government funding could force some food banks to shut. Under Budget 2026, $8 million annual baseline funding will pay for food distribution and another $7 million for the food banks. Salvation Army Food Security Manager Sonia Cameron says that mightn't be enough to let smaller banks survive. And pressure on farmers to supply wool as demand surges. Prices have hit a 15-year high at about $6.80 a kilogram. Some premium types got up to $7 at a recent auction. More at 11 or go to nzherald.co.nz.
1: Thank you, Nina. 0800 80 1080. This texter says, I was the kid who did learn guitar in primary school. I've played my entire life, and now I play pubs as a solo artist. It's the best thing I've ever done. I'm never bored. There's always something new to learn. Heather says, I definitely agree that learning the guitar is much better than a recorder. The social use is so much greater. Recorder use isn't very useful or transferable. So if you are just joining us, the Minister of Education was in the news today, and there was a video of her playing a recorder, and she was talking about the importance of kids learning music instruments, which isn't always the emphasis that we've heard in the last year or two, but I'm pleased to hear it. And then, so it's a conversation about what musical instrument you learned as a kid, and if you could go back, any regrets on what that was. And part of that conversation is that I wish I could play the piano. I can play like two songs. And I learned for a few months, but I didn't like learning. I just wanted to play songs. And so that's my own sort of self-loathing. I really wish I could play. I can play guitar, and guitar came easy, and piano did not. Now, the moral of the story is not that no one learns how to play piano, but I am interested in your thoughts as to, you know, if you could go back and you were made to learn piano, do you wish it had been guitar or you know, going back to your high school day or your primary school days, what would it be when it comes to learning an instrument? 0800 80 1080. Chris says, my daughter learned the recorder followed by the flute, clarinet, saxophone and bagpipes. She cannot play any stringed instrument. You try being a primary school teacher and taking recorder every Friday for years upon years. Drove me mad. Okay, well, on that note, because as much as the recorder gets maligned, I do just want, before we head to a break, to listen to a few seconds of The Fool on the Hill, because this, off the top of my head, is the best use of a recorder in popular music history, and it'll come on soon.

See, in the wrong hands, you know, that as in, if a child had played that, that really probably wouldn't sound so good, would it? I love that song. I've always loved The Fool on the Hill. And there's something so whimsical about that melody, which maybe it doesn't matter what instrument it is, it would always sound good, that particular part of the song. This

0: 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It's 25 minutes to 11, 0800 80 10 80. 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What's better for a child, learning guitar or learning piano? And if you could go back to your childhood, what would you do differently when it comes to the instrument that you learned or didn't learn at all? 0800 80 10 80. 25 to 11, Newstalk ZB.
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0: 23 minutes to 11, England 21 for 1. Nathan Smith is into the bowling attack. And still doesn't actually look like a minefield. I mean, it's Lords, so when it's overcast, you expect, it's day one, the first session, you expect it's going to be moving quite a bit. But then we'll get progressively easier. It's probably, to my eye, while concentrating mostly on a radio show, looks like it's playing maybe a bit better than maybe both sides would have thought, because definitely both sides would have wanted to win the toss. Anyway, that said, we've got a breakthrough, 21 for one, and hopefully more soon. Sammy says, great thunder and lightning storm in Blenheim right now. Yes, keep us posted on anything that's happening weather-wise. Sonia says, I disagree with Liz. It depends on the child what instrument they're drawn to. Music should be compulsory in primary school. I presume you have to still do art. Music is great for building self-confidence. Chris says, as a musician, guitar player for 50 years, your bar chords are much easier for you to lay the side of your finger on the bar rather than the face of your finger. Hope that makes sense to you. Kind regards. Put this. Okay. Non-musical parent here. Son started piano at age 8. Keyboard with piano weighted keys brought second hand. Oh, bought second hand. I thought you meant that brought the second hand in, but no. Purchased second hand. Right. He bought his own actual piano at 15 for a few grand. To keep the interest over summer, we went away or didn't encourage practice. Big long break made the kids want to play again come January. Kristen says, I learned violin and loved singing. My son is a super musician. The arts are important. And Jill says, I've been playing ukulele since I was 15, singing along at a rest home.

0: time once a week, with the residents all joining in. Oh, that's great. Still doing it and loving it 50 years later. All right. Thank you for texting in on that one. Let's bring something new to the table. Apparently, there are lots of rats. Now, I know people hate rats, and I hate rats. Some people hate rats so much that they don't even like to talk about rats because that's how much it makes them shiver. So I apologize in advance if that's you. But the word is places like, say, Waterview in Auckland, Grey Lynn, Westmere, Ponsonby have had a very sharp noticeable increase in rat sightings. And Auckland Council says despite the claims of a sudden increase, they haven't had any surge in rodents at their bait stations. So these presumably then are rambunctious, naughty and intelligent rats who are not being taken in by the bait. The word is that, and you can read a Herald article about this, that people are sharing their concerns on Facebook, that the rats are out there in the middle of the day. So if you've seen this, and not just say in Auckland, have you seen an increase in the number of rats around? Tell you what I have seen. Other than we had some rats at our place, we've gone them the last three years in a row, when the feijoas from our tree fall and we can't eat them or give them away in time and they get a bit rotten and the rats love them. So the feijoa tree has really been more of a curse than a blessing, unfortunately. But possums. I have seen two possums, and I think they're the same, on the Northwestern Cycleway in Auckland. Now, if you don't know the Northwestern Cycleway, part of it goes over the remains of a wetland, which had the motorway go right through it. But it's still actually a significant ecological area. So part of that cycleway, you notice it at high tide, you've got an island that the motorway goes through, and lots of flax bushes, but a lot of native bird life. Now, I've been riding on that cycleway for 3 years. I have never, ever seen a possum. And then twice in the last week, I saw two possums. So two on each occasion. So I'm hoping they're the same, as opposed to there being like a plague of possums who are hanging out in the flax bushes and in the cabbage trees in what is otherwise an estuary. And, they'll be eating all the native bird eggs. They'll be going crazy. But it's also, I mean, the smallest problem potentially is, maybe not the smallest. It's quite dangerous. You're cycling along, and these possums are not really very terrified of you at all on your bike. And so someone is going to hit one, and that could be fairly nasty for both possum and cyclist. I just wonder whether there's any correlation between the sighting of possums as well as the increase anecdotally of rats being everywhere. Because for those possums to be there, they have gone a long way from what you'd think is their preferred habitat in New Zealand of being in bush. So it's not a good spot for them. Anyway, have you noticed an increase in rats around? And what can be done effectively? Let me know. Apparently, yeah, it's people are talking about it like crazy on community Facebook pages. 0800 80 1080 on that one. Text 9292. All right, quick break. 17 to 11. News Talk ZB.
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4: Quarter to 11, Tim Roxburgh for Marcus tonight. It's been a busy show, but there is a spare line or two now. You can ring through on 0800 80 1080. Looks like there's a little bit of rain, which has started to fall at Lords, where New Zealand have won the toss against England. In fact, that rain is starting to get quite a bit heavier, so the players now coming off the field. England are 24-1. Jameson got the first wicket. Gay dismissed for 8, so 24-1. And I believe this is the 150th test to be played at Lords, which is the most of any cricket ground in the world. All right, so hopefully they'll be back out there again soon. Now, I mentioned that there's anecdotally been an explosion in the number of rats in parts of Auckland, suburbs like Waterview, Westmere, Greylin, Ponsonby. Are you noticing that anywhere else in New Zealand? So if you're in Christchurch, Wellington, Dunedin, and anywhere, small town, big town, have you noticed an explosion? And I wonder what it's tied to, because normally it's when you get an unusual amount of a certain type of weather, and whether it's the sunny, beautiful May that we had and then followed by rain, but actually really quite mild temperatures, whether that's anything to do with it, I'm not sure. And then the other thing is, you know, given the possum sightings that have occurred on the Northwestern Cycleway, do you ring the council? Do you ring DOC? What are you meant to do? Like, it's a sensitive ecological area, and there are possums hanging out on the Northwestern Cycleway on the wetland or next to the wetland where there are all these native birds. The possums, rats, and pukekos use the cycleways to migrate from suburb to suburb, says the mysterious M. Thank you, M. On 9292. Well, that makes sense, doesn't it? And yet, two possums spotted twice within a week by me on that cycleway, having never, ever seen them before, and almost hitting one this time and getting a major fright. Initially thinking maybe it was a rabbit or is it a rat, but no, it was definitely a possum. Brett, how are you doing tonight?
5: Yeah, pretty good. Yeah, battling on.
4: Any rats or possums at your place?
5: Oh, some friends told me about that, having a plague of it, and it seems near the streams in Birkdale, you know, the water rats, big buggers.
4: Really? How do you feel about them?
5: Well, I you can't run around with a slug gun anymore, I suppose, but if you're out in the daylight.
4: What's the best way to deal with them?
5: Well, people told me, you know, well, that they were poisoning them, and then they die under your house, and it's terrible smells.
4: Because, yeah, what you... It's trying to figure out what to do, isn't it? Is that do you get the poison that you're talking about, and then you have to deal with the smell, and you have to deal with the decaying bodies? Or is there something you can buy that just makes them go away? You know, so it's somebody else's problem. Well, our cat's 12 and she's gotten a little bit lazy.
5: Oh, no good.
4: It is no good. You sounded like you took that really, really hard, Brett, that my cat's gotten lazy, but it'll be okay. She's wonderful. We enjoy her laziness. She's always there with us, you know, like wherever we are in the house, she'll slowly make her way over and cuddle up next to us. She's very sweet, but she's not keeping the vermin away like she did when she was

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1: There's no dogs at our place, and we get all the cats that come over because they get buggered off with the dogs at home or something, or the kids pulling their tail.
0: Oh, goodness. Well, it's all happening in Beach Haven, Brett, as is often said. Thank you for the call. Nice to have you on. 0800 80 10 80. Have you noticed an explosion in the rat population? Wherever you are, let us know. People are saying it's definitely the case. What is going on? 0800 80 10 80. And the best way to deal with them, you know, like you poison them, but as Brett says, they then die under your house. Not good. 10 to 11, News Talk ZB.
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0: Tim Roxburgh for Marcus, 8 to 11. Denise, hi.
8: Oh, hello.
0: Hi. Have you had a rat situation at your place?
8: No, I haven't. But I have thought over the past couple of years there's been a great deal of animosity against cats. You know, and people have become almost manic about having those, I don't know what they call, you know, keeping them in cages, not letting them out at night, you know, and sort of they've been, and it is going to upset the balance of things. You know, I think cats like wandering around at night, but now also they're starting to sort of focus on hedgehogs. You know, they're going to start trying to kill them off. Well, I mean, I know they will get up, run up trees and things and get eggs, but I mean, I think, personally, I think that rats particularly are worth short. I mean, they breed like, well, rats, I suppose. But I mean,
0: well, the situation with, sorry to jump in there, Denise, the situation or slash the issue with hedgehogs is that they are considered significant environmental pests in New Zealand, and they are.
8: Why?
0: They're extremely hungry for our native lizards and wetter and bird populations.
8: Do we know that?
0: We do. We amazingly, Denise, we've got environmental scientists.
8: Oh, well, they seem to come and eat all the cat food I put out for my wild cat that I feed.
0: Oh,
8: they sort of. I think I've got a little farm of hedgehogs.
0: Yeah.
8: But I don't imagine they'd be really.
0: I think what it is, Denise, is that no one really has a visceral reaction of disgust to a hedgehog like we have to rats. But hedgehogs are pests and they're not native to New Zealand, and they eat our birds. They eat our native wildlife.

0: life. Katie, how are you doing?
1: Vivian?
0: I am, and you are too.
1: Katie.
0: Yes, Katie. That's right.
1: Yes, well, I was ringing to say that I'm in Christchurch, and I had a whole lot of big mice ran across my drive for quite a while, so I got some traps. But then eventually I rang the council, and because I was on the Wairarapa stream, they came out and baited my property for me, and they got rid of all the mice, and some of them were quite big, and that was the end of them.
0: Oh, really? Okay. So that was effective.
1: If you're not... Yeah, but I rang the council. First they said, oh, no. And then they said, oh, yes, where you are in that Pendleton area, you've got the Wairarapa stream wandering around through your place. So they came out with bait, with little box of bait things to catch them. And I haven't had another mouse in 2 years.
0: Oh, good. Yeah. Well, so we haven't seen our rats since we put the poison in our shed where the rats could sneak under the door. But I know it's like it's not a nice death for the rats.
1: You can get these little bait houses.
0: Yes, yeah.
1: Put your bait in. That's what I was doing. But they came out and they went right up the stream behind me and baited it. That was the council. They were very good.
0: Does the bait dissuade other rats from entering, or is the bait merely, oh, that smells yummy, and then they eat it and then they die? Are the rats smart enough that they realize that their cousins have passed away and so they're like, oh, stay away?
1: I don't think they're that smart. I had mice running across my drive. You know, I'm here on my own.
0: Yeah.
1: They were running across my drive. They almost ran flat into the house, if you know what I mean.
0: Yeah, yeah, absolutely. No, these you see
1: people are connected. Get them to ring the council.
0: Okay. Thank you, Katie. If you are just joining us, apparently a bit of an explosion of the rat population in certain suburbs of Auckland. Have you noticed it anywhere else in the country, if you're in the rest of the North Island or the South Island? And best way to deal with rats, I'm the science of it kind of gets me. Not enough to Google it, but certainly makes me think about it. As in, does the poison dissuade or does it just attract and then they die? But then if there are heaps of rats, you're only killing like one or two at a time, aren't you? 0800 80 1080. You can text 9292. Bruce Springsteen released Born in the USA this day in 1984. This is My Hometown from that album, 3 to 11.

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4: It's 11 o'clock. I'm Nina Burton. The Security Intelligence Service says China's military is trawling networking and job sites for intelligence. It warns they're targeting people working in government, military and national security roles with access to privileged or classified information. Director General Andrew Hampton says it's increasing in Five Eyes countries, Australia, Canada, New Zealand, the UK and US. He urges people to be wary of unsolicited offers or approaches appearing too good to be true.
5: It normally starts with quite a benign request, but it can progress to requests to provide sensitive material.
4: Queries from retailers as the Commerce Commission mulls capping commercial MasterCard and Visa credit card interchange fees. Businesses are charged for all non-EFTPOS card transactions, including company cards. The change would save retailers about $40 million a year, with consultation running until mid-next month. Retail New Zealand CEO Carolyn Young says they're likely to include one disappointing aspect in their submission.
6: The interchange fee is going to be slightly higher than personal credit cards, and we wanted to see it down at the same rate.
4: The Reserve Bank has announced the rules are loosening on what's called a bank. It'll be permitted for all licensed deposit takers from late 2028, including overseas banks with no physical presence here. With more, here's business reporter Michael Sergel.
7: Strict rules currently control use of the words bank, banker and banking. That'll change in December 2028 under amendments to the law governing deposit takers. The central bank hopes this will allow more competition.
4: Infrastructure leaders say we can't pause on builds. Economist Shamabil Yaqub has released a report finding pauses, cancellations and delays to projects have cost us almost $12 billion this millennium. It finds a lack of infrastructure could hurt communities and cost jobs. Water New Zealand Chief Executive Gillian Blythe says it reinforces the need for a pipeline of work.
8: Lining up the jobs that need to be done, such that you go from a set of renewals over a month or a year or whatever the time frame is, and you immediately activate the next one.
4: The Salvation Army says a lack of government funding could force some banks to shut. Under Budget 2026, $8 million annual baseline funding will pay for food distribution and another $7 million for the food banks. Salvation Army Food Security Manager Sonia Cameron says that mightn't be enough to let smaller banks survive. She says this isn't great timing.
9: Demand at Salvation Army is 50% higher than it was pre-COVID-19.
4: Pressure on farmers to supply wool as demand surges. Prices have hit a 15-year high at about $6.80 a kilogram. Some premium types got up to $7 at a recent auction. Federated Farmers Meat and Wool Chair Richard Dawkins says the supply may not be able to keep up with demand.
10: Sheep numbers are declining, and not only that, some of the genetic farmers have been investing in are shedding, so you don't actually shear those animals.
4: In sport, Crusaders coach Rob Penny is confident utilising a 12th debutant this season won't backfire in Saturday's qualifying final against the Blues in Christchurch. Prop Gus Brown is set to earn his first official cap via the bench after injuries to Fletcher Newell and Seb Calder. Penny says all his rookies have risen to the occasion.
11: You select guys in the belief that they can do well, and then they get an opportunity believing they can do well. And when they perform the way they have, yeah, just so pleasing.
4: The Brumbies can sense an advantage to the gloomy Wellington conditions expected for the Super Rugby qualifying final against the Hurricanes. The wet forecast suggests a polar opposite to the perfect track under the roof in Christchurch when the two sides last met in April Super Round. The Hurricanes won that 45-12, but Brumbies wing Corey Toole says a wet contest will trigger both sides to build a different approach.
12: Oh, I think it just simplifies the game so much more. You just got to get out of your own end, dominate the breakdown, and keep applying pressure to them.

0: 20. She started outside the top 100.
1: And coach Darren Baisley insists the All Whites will bounce back from the 4-0 loss to Haiti and be on song at the upcoming Football World Cup.
2: I mean, yeah, we're at the biggest tournament in the world and we've got England coming up. When everyone performs to their best, we're a good team. You know, we haven't shown that and that's really disappointing. But we'll recover, we'll get ourselves back and, yeah, we'll go again.
1: That's news and sport to 11:05. Tim Roxburgh's next. 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Northland to Waikato, Coromandel Bay of Plenty and Taupō, showers turning to rain with heavy falls and thunderstorms developing. Gisborne, Hawke's Bay, Taihape, Whanganui and Manawatū, rain spreading. Waitomo, Tomaranui, Taranaki, Horowhenua to Wellington and Wairarapa, rain heavy with squally thunderstorms possible. Marlborough, Nelson and Buller, cloudy with periods of rain, possibly heavy and thundery. Greater Fiordland, periods of rain, heavy with possible thunder. Canterbury, Otago and Southland, partly cloudy with rain. And the Chatham Islands, cloudy periods. I'm Nina Burton. That's News Talk ZB News, Sport and Weather to 11:06.
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It's News Talk ZB, Tim Roxburgh with you, in for Marcus tonight. It's the number one song in the country. It's kind of fascinating, isn't it? It's a nice song. But I think once upon a time, the song That Country, because that to me, to my ears, that doesn't sound like sort of a country crossover song. Certainly 15 years ago, that song wouldn't be crossing over, but country has become so big that it is, and that's number one in New Zealand by Ella Langley. The song's called Choosin' Texas. We were talking rats in the last little period of the show before the news. Waterview Creek flooding apparently causes an increase in rats, this texter says. Leslie says you can buy rat traps. The best bait is Pick's peanut butter. Okay, so explain this to me, and you can ring through on 0800 80 1080, which is, okay, so if you get rat traps, and let's say you use the Pick's peanut butter. Now, given how well we know rats can multiply, surely you catch a rat. Isn't that like one rat out of... Let's say you're seeing some rats around your place. I mean, are you just seeing like two rats or three rats? Or are you seeing two or three out of dozens that are around your place? So that if you catch one in a trap, is it just, you know, one less out of a quite large number? That's what I've never quite understood. And the other thing is trying to figure out how much animals learn from the misfortune of their brethren. So, does a rat see that one of their own has been killed and is like, oh, we better stay away from here, or do they not think like that? Because it reminds me when I was in Sri Lanka some years ago with my wife, and we were in Colombo at this beautiful old colonial hotel on the cliffs overlooking the crashing waves. And we were up by the pool, and there were people who worked at the hotel who had empty slingshots. And their job was to make it so you could relax, despite the fact that there were crows everywhere. And crows, as you know, can be quite unsettling. And you feel like sort of a bit of a, I don't know, a poncy jerk lying on a sun lounger while there's a guy scaring off the crows so that you can lie back and enjoy yourself and have a drink and eat some food. But that's what they're paid to do. But what got me, and this is what the science of it, the biology of it, the something of it interests me, which is that the slingshot was empty and the crows were scared of it. So how often does the slingshot have to have a pebble in it for the crows to know to be cautious around it? An empty slingshot was seemingly all it took. We never saw them fire anything from the slingshot, and the crows all knew to be scared of it. So then does one crow tell the other, you know, that slingshot over there, even though it's empty most of the time, every now and then there's a pebble, I

0: there's clearly some memory going on and clearly some communication because they were all scared of an empty slingshot. 0800 80 1080. You can text 9292. Kushler, what do you make of all that?
1: Oh, well, it's amazing, isn't it? Really, it is amazing, you know, with animals and things like that. You know, you just don't really know what to do. But I'll talk about, first of all, the song you played, The Fall on the Hall. And I did actually quite like the Jose Mendes in Brazil 66 version of it too. And they sang a song which was the Simon and Garfunkel song, the Scarborough Fair as well. So that was quite good sung by them as well. And I think he died a few years ago now too, you know.
0: You're talking about Jose Feliciano.
1: Oh, no, not Jose Feliciano, Mendes. Have you heard of them?
0: Sergei.
1: Yes. They sound quite a good version. But okay, now getting on to
0: Vocals. So Sergio Mendes, he died. When did he die? It was September 2024. So a year and a half ago.
1: Yes, it would have been that too. But okay, now I'll talk about rodents. Now,
0: okay.
1: By my knowledge, is that a lot of them can creep under any sort of gap. You've got to be careful, but they say wire wall is good to keep around your doors. And another thing is that if you don't want to have them ruin your food, it's best to keep all your dried food into very airtight containers and to not have rotting food lying around, and to protect yourself. And you can get bait, but I think you need to get traps as well. But I think I remember Rude Crimebuster on Jack Tame's program one Saturday said there was something else to do with cinnamon or something, and you can put that in with something, and that might attract them to the bait, and they will die. But I don't know where they've got the mindset that, oh, well, because so many of their others are found dead, that they will refrain from eating this, you know. I think sometimes if they're hungry enough, they might eat anything, because I asked somebody some special tips about how to eradicate, and they did tell me that you put the bait and the traps around the walls or where you see droppings, and that's what you do. And then also you clean up later on, but just make sure you do it safely, because some of these traps are dangerous too, you know, when trying to set them, you know, and they can damage your hands or your fingers too if you're not careful, you know. So, and then what you do is always, where possible, to have all your dried foods in airtight containers, and then don't have rotting food lying around. And I tell you where they've been too, here in Christchurch.
0: Oh, yes.
1: And what, Hill Morton Hospital, apparently there was a news, you know, thing, and they said that some of the staff at Hill Morton Hospital are getting scared, not only because of some of the wild patients there, but because of the rat infestation, you know, and it's just about driving them up the wall, you know. And, of course, you know, they can be very, very, you know, you're very uneasy around rodents. I'm not keen on them at all, you know. I don't like them at all, you know, and it can make you feel really uneasy and feel sick.
0: Yeah, I'm not a fan. I'll give you a rat fun fact, Kushler, as we perhaps have a breather from rat chat. I know I brought it up, but I love Indiana Jones. Huge Indiana Jones fan. And in that scene where Harrison Ford has to go through a tunnel underneath Venice, he's in the Venice catacomb scenes, and there are all these rats. Now, if that was done today, that would be... so this is in Indiana Jones and the Last Crusade. So the third one, the best one. If that was made today, then those would be CGI rats. And I think everyone would be happier about that. I think as a viewer, you'd be happier about that. Certainly the actors would be happier about that. But to do that scene in, 1989, when they made that movie, they wanted to use real rats. Now, if you did use real rats, then there's the chance of sickness, and that your star, Harrison Ford, could get sick. So they specifically bred between 2,000 to 5,000 rats and poor Harrison Ford

0: had to go and deal in that tunnel with actual real rats. Like, you know, I know he gets paid millions of dollars, but I don't know how much money it would take for me to do something similar. You know, I mean, like, I don't think, and you know, we're not money's certainly not no object in our household, but I don't know that I would do that scene in Indiana Jones and the Last Crusade for $1,000. Would I do it for $2,000? You know, would you do it for $5,000 to have to go through a tunnel with, you know, 2,000 to 5,000 live rats? Not a lot of fun. Jack, how are you doing?
1: Oh, good, thanks. How are you, Tim?
0: I'm good. What did you want to talk about?
1: Possums.
0: Yes.
1: And rats.
0: Okay, possums.
1: I live with my wife over in Governor's Bay out of Christchurch, and we've caught 18 possums in 8 months.
0: Really?
1: And we use Tim's traps. It's like a keyhole.
0: Yeah.
1: And the possum puts its head into the trap, and it kills it instantly.
0: Okay. So it's pretty humane. And
1: it is. And you have an apple, and you put cinnamon, or you put peanut butter on the apple, and it smells that, and they just love it.
0: Because did you see that story a few months ago that there was a limited edition type of Oreo cookies which had cinnamon, and the possums loved it? So they obviously like cinnamon.
1: Yes, they do. They do. And it really works. And you can always tell if a possum's been around because they're mainly vegetarian and they eat your damn vegetables. They eat your silver beet, and you find the cut silver beet. You know it's not a rabbit. There's no evidence of rabbits because you look for the excreta.
0: Yeah.
1: And possums are very cunning. But rats are another story. I don't want to hold everyone up. Rats are another story. You're best to use bait that they eat one and they're dead.
0: And so the question I have, do their brothers and sisters and cousins go, oh, I better stay away from that, or are they sort of none the wiser?
1: Rats are very clever. You never catch a rat very easily in a trap because they're very wary of that. And that's why we use bait. And it's very humane. One eat and they're dead. And they always go out of the house or out of wherever they are because they feel sick. And sometimes you find them dead, not necessarily under the house. They're looking for water.
0: Mm.
1: But I don't know what the how long it is from eating the bait that they go out and look for water. I don't know how long they've got. I've never watched them. But it certainly works.
0: Yeah.
1: Now, as far as what they're eating and why they're around, it's definitely the climate. I think it's false climate at the moment. We're having things that are flowering now that should be flowering in spring. The daffodils are flowering. The magnolias are flowering. The late rhododendrons are flowering. Governor's Bay has got a microclimate. It's totally different from Christchurch. Quite a bit warmer.
0: Right.
1: And being in a crater, you know. Anyway.
0: Yeah, well, the weather that we've had, and thank you so much, Jack, the weather that we've had, as we know and we were grateful for, May was fantastic. May was the best month of the year in terms of, you know, sunshine. Like, I know that May can be reasonable. May can be quite nice. That I do have memories of a lot of Mays where you're going, oh, it's only, you know, 2 weeks until Christmas, and this is pretty good. You know, so I understand that May can be all right. It's just that May was great, and that what had preceded May was not great. So the best weather of the year was the month before winter. And then what happened was that it got cloudy, but it didn't actually initially get cold. And you had places like Dunedin,

0: the other day had a high of 18 or 19 degrees. Now, the average summertime high in Dunedin, as we were talking about the other night, the average summertime high, January, February, is 18. Now, it's an average of 18 in Dunedin because you'll have a 25... Oh, I should do my maths beforehand, shouldn't I? Anyway, because you'll have hot days and you'll have cold days. And so it's not that it gets its average all the time. It's that that's how averages work. Except you can get an average by scoring your average all the time. You know, so my understanding of a place like Dunedin's weather is that there are those hot days in the 20s, but then the next day it'll be down at 10 and you get to 18 in the end. Anyway, that's your summertime average. And here we are at the start of winter, and up and down the country, on the first day of winter this year, my wife and I sat outside and had lunch in the sun, and it was 20 degrees. Now, that's Auckland, but still, first day of winter. It's so weather, all this kind of weird combination of weather events is leading to an explosion in that population, I would say so. All right, back in a moment, 11:21, Newstalk ZB.
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0: 11:23, quick couple of text messages. Robin says, regarding rats, there have been two in my garage in Parnell. They've actually stood on a shelf and looked at me. I've put rat killer blocks in there and left the door open, fingers crossed. You must not throw bread out for the birds. No, I don't do that. Did someone say they did that? It's very unhealthy for them and brings the rats around. Yes, indeed. Rats breed exponentially, and their populations are directly limited by the amount of food, shelter, and water available in their environment. Shane says, I live off-grid in the South Island. I've caught 40-plus mice in the last 3 months. My goodness. Tony says, rats take the poison back to their nest and share it with their young. As they can't regurgitate, they are doomed. Oh, goodness. Okay, all right. Thank you for texting in. 9292. All right, what we're going to do for the last portion of the show, as you may have heard, former Commodores bassist Ronald LaPred, who's lived in New Zealand for the last 40 years since leaving the band, he passed away on Saturday night. He was a very dear friend to many people in New Zealand. And what I've discovered, and I think what a lot of us have discovered, is that if you were a friend of Ronald's, you really felt like you were his best mate. And he had a lot of people like that. He had so much love to give. He was a truly wonderful man, and star power and a twinkle in his eye and just a

0: just a really great, beautiful human. So the funeral is tomorrow. I've been interviewing Ronald since I was 19. So I've lost track of how many times I've interviewed him. We used to do a radio show together. We won a radio award many years ago, about 20 years ago, for a weekly classic soul and R&B show that we did. So I want to play you, given that the funeral is tomorrow morning, and I think this is very special, the last interview that we ever did, and it's the last interview that he did on the radio. And this was at Easter last year. And I saw him just a month ago, but this was the last radio interview we did. So I'm going to play that for you in a few minutes. And he talks about his relationship with Lionel. He talks about his relationship with the rest of the band. When I say Lionel, I mean Lionel Richie. And he talks about hanging out with Muhammad Ali and George Foreman and Dolly Parton. And what happened with Dolly Parton when he was hanging out with Muhammad Ali and George Foreman and Berry Gordy. And he also talks about his belief in what happens when we die. So we're going to have that for you soon. I've got a montage of Commodore songs for you as well. And we're going to play a song that Ronald wrote with Lionel Richie to end the show. So that is coming for you next. News Talk ZB, 11:26.
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0: 11:28, remembering Commodore's bassist Ronald the Pred, his funeral is tomorrow morning in Auckland. I thought it would be great, given this band had such a breadth of styles, to listen to all their top 40 hits in 1 5-minute montage, to think that one band could do all these songs, and that thing that runs through all of these, the foundation of Ronald's bass. Have a listen to this.

0: It's Newstalk ZB. The Commodores had 17 top 40 hits in the States, 7 R&B number ones. They sold 70 million records, and their bassist moved to New Zealand 40 years ago. His last ever radio interview, that is for your next, paying tribute to Ronald LaPred. His funeral is tomorrow morning. Newstalk ZB, 26 minutes now to 12.
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0: Newstalk ZB, Tim Roxburgh here at 24 minutes to 12. Sunday last week, woke up to the devastating news that Ronald LaPred, bassist for the Commodores, during all their glory days, had passed away suddenly. And it was such a shock, and I thought it was a hoax. I so hoped that his daughter's phone had been hacked, but alas, that was not the case. And he was such a good man. He spread joy. I mentioned the twinkle in his eye, but anytime he saw one of his friends, he would greet you with a big hug and look like he was, you know, he didn't want to see anyone more than he wanted to see you. That's how he made you feel. So he had a lot of love to give, and he got it back in return. The last interview he did on the radio was with me last year at Easter time, and we talked about the upcoming Commodores tour. We talked about his relationship with Lionel Richie. We talked about, given it was Easter, how he grew up a Christian and then embraced Islam, but still is very comfortable with the Christian faith of his childhood. So it's a special one. Have a listen to this as we remember Commodores bassist Ronald LaPred with his funeral tomorrow morning. Ron LaPred, how are you doing? Great to see you.
13: Oh, man, I'm doing great. I'm back in my usual space with you.
0: Yes, we've done a lot of these over the years.
13: We have.
0: First time I interviewed you, I don't know if you remember this, I was 19. It was for an assignment at AUT. We were studying journalism. We had to interview someone. And I was like, I know there's a Commodore living in New Zealand. I have to find him.
13: Yeah.
0: And I found you, and I rang you up. And I said, can we do an interview? And amazingly, you agreed to come to my apartment where I had these tiny little wooden chairs, but I displayed all my Commodores albums. And to this day, I'm like, how did I manage to convince you to come to my apartment?
13: It was the voice. I said, that voice is something. He's going to be a hell of a DJ.
0: So and then playing you your songs back to you. And that was the first time. We've done it many times since then. The Commodores are coming to New Zealand later this year. Are you involved in any way at all?
13: Man, I got so excited when I heard that the Commodores were going to do a show here. But I retired in 1986. I've been in New Zealand for 38 years.
0: And over the years, you have performed with Lionel when he's come to town. And what's that been like to kind of be back with him again?
13: That's like throwing the rabbit in the briar patch, you know, right at home. I mean, he's a phenomenal entertainer, and that's the way we did it, you know. That's the way we did it, and it was always comfortable being on stage with him.
0: Yeah.
13: And he hasn't stopped. If he comes to New Zealand, before he goes to his hotel, he comes to my house and sit down and talk, say, okay, Brad.
0: Yeah.
13: You gotta come with me. I'll send the car for you to go to the show. I said, oh man, please, no rehearsal. He said, but we're playing Commodore music. You know that. You play.

0: it for 40 years.
1: Yeah.
0: So.
1: Well, I remember one time, and I think I was maybe 25 years old, and you invited me to come and have a drink with you and Lionel.
2: Yeah.
1: And I think it was at Sky City Grand.
2: Yeah.
1: And it was just so cool just to watch you guys reminiscing about the old days.
0: Oh, man.
1: And me being me, and it being the CD era, I'd snuck in a Commodore CD, a Greatest Hits, and I got the restaurant to play it in the background. And then I remember just the two of you going, hang on, is that? And it was like one of the early lesser-known songs started playing, like Slippery When Wet or something like that, yeah. Or This Is Your Life, I think it was.
2: Yeah.
1: And both of you went, whoa, that's good.
2: Yeah.
0: Yeah, well, I mean, you know, we loved all of our songs like kids.
1: Yeah.
0: You know, they were like children. If people didn't like them, it didn't hurt us, because there were so many things going on in the group at the time that we were recording it. When we hear the songs, it brings back all the memories, you know, and
1: yeah.
0: You know, yeah, it was something. But we've been very lucky through the years.
1: Yeah.
0: I mean, here it is, 40 years, 50 years after Brick House, and they're still playing it on the radio.
1: Yeah, exactly. I remember you said to me once that you felt you'd been really blessed in your life. And, you know, you had this amazing music career, but you found love when you were flying from Australia to New Zealand.
0: Yeah.
1: and your beautiful wife, and you're still with her. And,
0: yeah.
1: and you've also felt you wanted to give back, and that stuff, something you've done with the boarding houses and things like that.
0: Yeah, we try and help people who can't help themselves. You
1: yeah.
0: Because
1: I remember you saying to me once that you never knew, or you never had to, like, say, clean the swimming pool until you moved to New Zealand. You know, there's always someone to do that for you.
0: I didn't even know where the stuff was to clean the swimming pool.
1: Yeah.
0: Yeah. It was that. But, you know, New Zealand really taught me a lot of things.
1: Yeah.
0: To be self-sufficient, to work hard at it, you know, and that. Mm. And they say to me, hard up, dude, you know, you got the hard up. I say, but it's cold. Now I even wear short pants when I play golf and the wind's blowing. I would never wear short pants.
1: Yeah.
0: New Zealand has changed
1: it's
0: a
1: changing.
0: Lot of me.
1: Yeah. Yeah. I was thinking of you when George Foreman passed away, and because you know everyone, or you've encountered everyone, or you've got a story about so many of these amazing people. Was there anything that springs to mind about George Foreman and maybe a connection that you might have at all?
0: Can I say it?
1: Yeah.
0: Okay. George Foreman and they had a fight.
1: Yeah.
0: And George Foreman was a friend of my manager, Benny Ashburn. And he invited us to his house for a barbecue.
1: Yeah.
0: We got there. There was Dinah Ross. There was Dolly Parton.
1: Yeah.
0: We were all around the swimming pool. And some idiot took Dolly Parton, picked her up, and threw her in the swimming pool with a T-shirt on. Can you imagine that?
1: I can imagine that. I think anyone listening can imagine, yeah.
0: Man, that was the highlight of that day. I mean, to see Dolly Parton in a wet T-shirt, my goodness.
1: She's an amazing lady.
0: She's an amazing lady. And very talented.
1: Yeah,
0: very
1: phenomenal
0: talented.
1: Songwriter.
0: Sweet as cotton candy, too.
1: Yeah.
0: She's nice as she can be.
1: And so George Foreman was there.
0: He was there.
1: Yeah.
0: George Foreman was there. Cassius Clay came in.
1: Yeah.
0: Came in and cracked some jokes and turned around and left.
1: Yeah.
0: He said, boy, I'm going to get you in round number five. So you just stay ready and get ready to die in five. And I mean, and then he left.
1: Yeah.
0: And we all, you know, they were friends.
1: So this is pre the Rumble in the Jungle.
0: Pre the Rumble in the Jungle. They were friends. But Cassius Clay, he was something else.
1: Yeah.
0: Muhammad Ali.
1: Yeah.
0: Yeah. He said, make it that. He was a phenomenal guy.
1: Yeah.
0: Everybody thought that he was funny, but he was really serious. He was really a serious man, you know, and
1: yeah.
0: He knew what he was talking about, especially when he went to Islam.
1: Yeah.
0: He was pretty straightforward.
1: Yeah. Well, that's something that happened for you in your life. I didn't know you grew up going to church.
0: Yeah.
1: And then converted to Islam. And do you see yourself as kind of like a man of many faiths, or it's less about religion, it's more about spirituality? Where do you see it for you?
0: I think it's about spirituality. I think that there are three

0: three pillars. You must have faith, and that's the most important one. Faith to believe in something that you cannot prove.
1: Yeah.
0: You cannot prove. I tell you, I know
1: that
0: there's a God.
1: Yeah.
0: I know it is. And I know that he's called by many names.
1: Mm.
0: And I think I'm one of his favorite children.
1: You said to me once that you think there'll be a special place in heaven for entertainers because they make people happy.
0: That is my belief. That is my belief. Singers and musicians and things like that, they make people happy.
1: Mm.
0: And when you do things for others, you get rewarded.
1: There's a song that the Commodores did called Jesus is Love, which is, for me, just one of the best gospel songs ever.
0: Mm.
1: And is also very unusual for a mainstream act who, you know, had enormous success, you know, one of the biggest selling bands of the 70s, then hits through the 80s as well, you know, so major A-list act, and then doing this straight up gospel song. What can you remember about that song and what it meant to do it?
0: We were in Tuskegee, and we did a performance for the mayor, Mayor Johnny Ford, and my dad was there, and we did Sail On, and we did Three Times a Lady, and we did Slippery When Wet. It was early,
1: you know,
0: we did these songs, and my dad said to Lionel Richie, he said, "Boy, you should write a gospel song.
1: Yeah.
0: So you should write a gospel song." And Richie wrote
1: Jesus is Love. Yeah.
0: When he wrote it, every church in the south of the USA, their choirs sang that song.
1: Yeah.
0: And there were some people in those choirs who could sing it 1,000 times better than Richie.
1: Yeah.
0: And I mean, it was really a soulful song.
1: Yeah.
0: And every church, they still do it now.
1: Yeah.
0: They play and, Jesus is Love.
1: And it's a song that you know, maybe not a lot of New Zealanders know, but I'm doing my best to change that. But, whether people are you know, religious or not, it's to me, it's such a profound piece of music.
0: Yeah, it is not about religion. It's about what you know. Think through time, Jesus has always been around. Through time, people have been worshiping that.
1: Mm.
0: And they say that all it is Jesus is love.
1: Yeah.
0: It's love. This is when you love your children, when you love your mother, when you honor your father, when you do that. Jesus is love.
1: Yeah.
0: As long as you got love in you, Jesus is somewhere close.
1: And there's great comfort in those lines. You know, Father, help your children. Don't let them fall by the side of the road.
0: Yeah.
1: And people go back to that song for good reason. And I would love Lionel to do that live, you know. So next time you speak to Lionel, you say, just sneak that into the set list.
0: Yeah. When he comes back, I'll make sure he plays it.
1: what's it like when you talk to Lionel now?
0: Hey, man, we're... Lionel Richie and I grew up in the same town.
1: Tuskegee.
0: Tuskegee. Population 5,000 people.
1: Yeah.
0: So everybody knew everybody. Everybody's mother spanked everybody, too. So, I mean, we're homeboys. Really homeboys. Yep.
1: Yeah. Yeah. Well, it's amazing to have that connection after all these years. Well, it was so good to see you. You will always be a Commodore, even if you're a former Commodore.
0: I'm real.
1: Yeah. Yeah.
0: I'm real Commodore, for sure.
1: Absolutely. Hey, it is always such a pleasure, and go well until our paths cross again, but great to see you.
0: For sure. Thank you, too.

0: And that was former Commodore's bassist, but forever a Commodore, Ronald the Pred, last radio interview he ever gave from last year. His funeral is tomorrow. And we've got probably the greatest song he ever wrote, and he co-wrote it with Lionel Richie. It's coming for you next.
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0: 8 minutes to 12. Tim Roxburgh in for Marcus tonight. Once again, Marcus won for the 10th year in a row a radio award tonight for best non-breakfast or drive time host. So congratulations to him and all the other winners. Leave you with a Commodore's song. If you've been listening for the last half hour or so, we've been remembering Ronald Le Pred, Commodore's bassist, who passed away last weekend very suddenly with a short and unexpected illness. So once again, love to his family in particular and all his friends, and people have travelled far and wide for this funeral, and people will be watching from all over the world as well. What a great life. You know, that's one of the things I think, as much as this is such a shock and there's so much pain, what a great life. Oh my gosh. You know, born in 1949 in the proud black town of Tuskegee, Alabama, and knowing Martin Luther King and marching at Selma and then joining the Commodores, you know, before they were famous and being so crucial to their success and selling millions of records, and then falling in love with a beautiful Persian lady who lived in New Zealand, and they fell in love on a flight from Australia to New Zealand, and Ronald and Farry made a life and raised a couple of wonderful children in New Zealand. I mean, that's a pretty good life. And so many friends who had so much love for him is a testament to the person that he was. You can see the obituary on my Facebook page, and lots of photos of the spectacular man. And this is Zoom, written by Ron with Lionel Richie. Newstalk ZB. Thanks for listening.

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0: The government books are in better shape than forecast. Interim financial statements for the 10 months to the end of April show a $6 billion deficit. Here's senior political reporter Azaria Howell.
1: The deficit's $3.2 billion smaller than forecast. Net core crown debt was $1.6 billion under predictions, but still above target at 42.8% of GDP. Core crown expenses rose 3.4% on the same period last year, with a $1.3 billion increase in superannuation payments.
0: Infrastructure delays, pauses and cancellations have cost New Zealand $12 billion in the past 25 years. Economist Shamabil Yakub has calculated the financial and workforce cost of pauses. An example is a year's wait on a $2 billion roading project could cost $490 million and more than 1,000 jobs. Civil Contractors New Zealand Advocacy Director Fraser May says communities also suffer from such delays.
2: By not having the new water pipe or the new roading network in place for the public to use.
0: The Reserve Bank has announced the rules are loosening on what is called a bank. It'll be permitted for all licensed deposit takers from late 2028, including overseas banks with no physical presence here. With more, here's business reporter Michael Sergel.
3: Strict rules currently control use of the words bank, banker and banking. That'll change in December 2028 under amendments to the law governing deposit takers. The central bank hopes this will allow more competition.
0: NZ Ski is betting big on Queenstown. It's unveiled a $150 million plan for the Remarkables, growing it from 449 hectares to 711 and doubling visitor capacity. It includes a 2.7-kilometre gondola. CEO Paul Anderson says it would secure Queenstown's economic future.
4: Every dollar that's spent on the ski fields, there's about $6 spent downtown. The estimate is for visitor spending to grow from $235 million a year to over $400 million a year.
0: That's news. In sport, rain has halted play in the Black Caps' first test against England at Lord's. Barely 45 minutes play was possible before the team scattered and the covers were put on. Fielding after winning the toss, New Zealand had England 24 for 1 after 10 overs. Dame Lydia Ko heads into the US Open tonight. Thrilled LPGA golfers are playing for the first time at the famous Riviera Country Club in California. The course for the LA Olympics in 2028 has been the exclusive domain of men for major events, but Ko is pleased those times are changing.
5: It's awesome that the boundaries have really been broken in that sense, and I hope that there are more courses down the line that, you know, we get to go play that typically men have.
0: Ko tees off in just over an hour. Southern Steel netball coach Wendy Frew is confident her squad will step up and embrace the challenge of tackling the ANZ Premiership playoffs without captain Kimiura Poi, who'll miss the rest of the ANZ Premiership with a calf injury. And All Blacks winger Leroy Carter has been withdrawn from the Chiefs Super Rugby qualifying final against the Reds in Hamilton this Saturday due to continuing hamstring issues. At Sport, I'm Nina Burton.
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0: 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That's only for people who listen to 1296 AM in and around the Waikato. Right, what's happening in the weather? Well, I can tell you. Northland to Waitomo, including Coromandel and the Bay of Plenty, also Taupō. Scattered showers turning to rain this afternoon with heavy falls and possible squally thunderstorms. Gisborne and Hawke's Bay, mostly cloudy. Scattered rain develops by this afternoon. Whanganui, Taihape, Manawatu, also Wairarapa. Cloudy for you with some scattered rain. Taranaki, also Horowhenua to Wellington. Periods of rain, some of that will be quite heavy. Don't put the washing out. It's my advice, for what it's worth. Squally thunderstorms possible in Taranaki and about Wellington later. Marlborough, Nelson and Buller, periods of rain possibly heavy and thundery, except about the Kaikoura coast. Grey to Fiordland, periods of rain, sometimes heavy and possibly thundery, easing to showers later this morning. Canterbury, Otago and Southland, partly cloudy with a few spots of rain, especially about Canterbury tomorrow evening. And the Chatham Islands, a mostly cloudy Friday for you. The warmest place at the moment, Kaitaia, 18.2. The coolest, Omarama, not cool at all. Get your speedos on, 6.1, wow!
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2: Ready or not?
0: Kia ora, good morning, nice to be here. How are you? Happy Friday and all that jazz. Very warm indeed. The free phone number is very warming indeed. It's 0800 80 1080. Tell your friends. I love a free phone number. 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

Yes, indeed. Did you know it's the 5th of June today? It's been the 5th of June for 9 minutes. We're well and truly into winter, but it's not at all cold, is it? 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

0: 11 past 12, Friday morning. I've got so much to talk about, I don't know where to begin, but I think I'll begin at the beginning because, oh, I don't know, I've got paper for Africa. Stories galore. You'll have stories as well, and I'm sure you'll want to call. So if you haven't written the number down somewhere, put it at number one, speed dial it, 0800 80 1080. So we've got a few MPs in trouble. A few MPs in trouble with China. China's not happy. China, they're fizzing at the bung. They're steaming at the gills. Nationals' Maureen Pugh, Labour's Duncan Webb, ACT's Laura McClure, and New Zealand First David Wilson. They've been banned from China for a whole year. They must have done something absolutely horrific. Maybe they were running naked down the main street of China or something. Nope. Nothing like that. They simply visited Taiwan. They visited Taiwan in May, and China did not like it. China said, we don't like it. And they've banned them for visiting for that very purpose, and they've banned them for a year. It's like, oh, good Lord, get over yourselves, China. Pull yourself together. A spokesperson for the Foreign Minister, Winston Peters, says the minister was surprised to learn that China has taken this decision to, for the first time, impose travel bans on New Zealand's MPs as a result of travel to Taiwan. He was surprised. Well, he doesn't really say a heck of a lot. He never said a heck of a lot with the whole Palestine situation, with the ongoing genocide in Palestine and the Gaza Strip. So I guess it's consistency with Winston Peters. He's surprised. But the Foreign Minister, Winston Peters, he's asked officials to express concern. Now, if this was TV, I could show you the face of concern. All you do is, it's that face of constipation. It's that, like, you know, someone's just told you to work out the meaning of life or a very difficult maths question. It's that constipation, kind of, you know, worried, ooh, you know. So express concern with our Chinese counterparts. That'll teach them, won't it? So our highly paid officials, they'll trot off to the embassy on Tinakori Road. They'll knock on the front door and they'll say, hello, now put the jug on. We'd like to express our concern. And China will say, oh, yeah? Yeah, we don't have any tea bags. They won't be concerned about our concern, will they? Well, you know, we do have to express our concern about the bully boy tactics of any country. We are a nation of free thinking, relatively free thinking people when we want to travel somewhere, unless there's some absolute despot running a war at the time. You know, we tend to go where we want to go. And for China to have this outrageous ban on four MPs, it's like, pull your head in, China. Who do you think you are? You still need customers for all the rubbish you produce, don't you? So anyway, I'm just wondering what you've made of the story. What's going on in this regard? With the likes of China, basically, well, when you look at what the precedent that's been set by idiots like Trump, Netanyahu, Putin, who they're all at the very front, aren't they? They're at the front. They're at the fore of completely ignoring international law and most aspects of common decency and democracy. They just do what they want. So China's probably going, oh, we can basically do that too. Well, they have been for a long time, but they can do that now, multiply by whatever they want. So having some MPs banned from travel by China for a year, what's your take on it? Is that overstepping the mark? Should we do more than express concern? I'd hate to see us capitulating. I'd hate to see us too scared to voice our concerns when it comes to, A, genocide in the Gaza Strip, the situation that Russia is imposing upon the Ukraine, China getting all antsy about Taiwan, which is a territory that China has not governed under the current system that they have. Everyone's just getting a bit mental, aren't they? The world's going mental. People are being encouraged to do whatever they want to do because of the likes of Trump, Netanyahu, Putin, and there'll be other little despots hovering around some godforsaken little countries in the middle of nowhere, but the world's gone absolutely bonkers. And I'm offended that our Foreign Minister Winston Peters once again says nothing worth repeating. But I'll repeat it. He wants officials to express concern. Wow! China will be shaking in their little Chinese boots. 16 past 12, 0800 80 1080. 9292 on the text. What's your take?
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0: 18 past 12. Morning to you. Constant. Crazy constant lightning in Wellington, Roman. Some thunder and lots of rain. Oh, it sounds pretty full on. Sounds very dramatic. It's quite nice to watch if you're up on the hills here in Wadestown, looking out over the harbour. Do let me know if it's getting quite terrifying, though. Lightning and thunder is nice until it becomes apoplectic. In the cricket, England. So New Zealand chose to field. This is the first test at Lords. Good Lord. Yes, it is. It's so England are now 24 for the loss of one. Looks like play is ongoing. There was a bit of rain here and there, but that's just the English summer for you. 0800 80 10 80. Do we need to be a bit stronger in our condemnation when it comes to other countries doing whatever they want? The answer is yes. The question is, why don't we? Expressing concern, wow, that'll really put the fear of God into people, won't it? Welcome, Albie.
6: May I express my opinion, please, Roman?
0: Yes, Roman, yes, you've changed my name, but that's all right. Yeah, go for it.
6: Sorry. Oh, they knew when they went that it was a hot spot, and all they have to do is say, make a quick apology, and it'll be accepted.
0: Why do they need to apologise? It's not a Chinese territory.
6: Well, yeah, I know, you're treading on thin ice when you go to there.
0: So we should capitulate to the bend to the will of a dictatorship, should we? Come on.
6: So sometimes you have to, get over it to say a little thing.
0: I don't agree at all. If we say nothing, if we're completely fearful, hiding behind the couch and peeping out when China has gone, that's exactly what bully boy tactics. They want you to feel that way. That's what the likes of Trump, the likes of Netanyahu, they want you to feel that fear of an absolute loose cannon, which is what they are.
6: Well, China, when they sent their ships down here through the Tasman Sea, they carried a lot of clout, and their message was quite clear, we'll do what we want to do. But, I don't know. We've still got to keep in, like, in partnership with them and doing

0: sports and things like that.
1: Yes, we do. We certainly need to be respectful of a trade deal, but when it comes to human rights, they have a deplorable record towards humanity in China. And so when they start pushing us around, you can say, hey, listen, very happy for you to buy our butter. We'll buy all your plastic crap as well, but you need to actually need to adhere to international law. And they don't govern Taiwan. They may want it. I might want a house in Herne Bay, but I can't just go and grab it.
0: You should say, listen here, bucko.
1: That's right. That's right. Oh, you're the man for the job, Albie. You'd be the person to be. You could be a great foreign thingamajiggy.
0: I could see myself in a three-piece pinstripe suit.
1: Yes.
0: Standing out there saying, we don't like what you're doing.
1: Well, what you just said, without getting all technical with wording and getting all flouty and quoting agreements from the 1320s, you just have to say that. You just have to say you need to respect the fact that we live in a free country. Taiwan is not Chinese territory. Back off.
0: Yeah.
1: Don't go making vague threats or banning people. These are MPs, supposedly respectable people, right? We kind of think they are because they get elected to represent us. That's my take on it. Anyway, I don't know. I just thought for Winston Peters to once again find the words to say nothing was quite the achievement, but that's how he runs. He said nothing of consequence when it came to what's happening in the Gaza Strip. Oh, you know, not now, later. Oh, you know. What does that mean? It means you're bending to the will of dictators like Netanyahu and Trump. And when it comes to China, I want my officials to express concern. Wonder what that would look like. It'd be a very brief conversation. There'd be a brief translation, a cup of tea, and everyone goes back down Tenakori Road back to the beehive, I'd imagine. Cheers, Albie. Good to hear from you and kicking the whole thing off. This Friday morning, June the 5th, 23 past 12. Welcome to you, Wesley. What's happening with the lightning in Wellington?
2: We've got torrential rain right now. We've had frequent lightning since 11:30. I have been providing ZB weather updates off air throughout the previous show, just to keep everyone up to speed as to what's happening. But we do have torrential rain here right now, so we could potentially see a repeat of the flooding events in April due to the fact that we're still in recovery mode and a lot of places haven't had a chance to do soil repairs.
1: This
2: rain is not meant to clear Wellington until about mid-afternoon on Saturday.
1: Okay, well, at least it's all running downhill into the harbour, I guess, but is the lightning quite constant?
2: Yes.
1: Ooh,
2: very constant. And as I've been on hold, we've had several rounds of torrential rain and possible hail roll through.
1: Okay.
2: But like I said, I've been providing you guys updates throughout the evening.
1: Have you? Okay.
2: Off air.
1: That's very kind of you. Is Tim going to pay you for that?
2: Well, when there's serious weather around, I just do it to ensure that everyone is safe.
1: Oh, okay.
2: I've done it on your show as well.
1: Oh, yeah, but don't ask me for money. I don't have any. Yeah.
2: No, I don't expect to, but given the events that we've had happen in Newtown, it's just common sense.
1: Well, I have to say, Wesley, you're very good with your updates. So I do appreciate your updates. It's nice to have someone who's awake through the early hours of the morning to do that. So thank you. Always appreciate it. 0800 80 1080 9292 on the text. Yeah, I just want your general feeling of this. We're a small country, but we're not small people. We're not small-minded. We live in a democracy. Are we going to curtail to everything? I'm not insinuating that the Foreign Affairs Minister, Winston Peters, is capitulating at all. I just don't know. I actually don't know what's he got? What could he do? Could he expel an attaché? That happens when people get a bit antsy about situations, doesn't it? They get their noses out of joint. Come and see me in the beehive. We are now dismissing you. Pack up your lunchbox at the Chinese embassy on Tenakori Road and go home. Just briefly. Well, you can come back soon. But to tell them that you're disappointed and to express concern

0: What's that going to do? Honestly. Oh, it's a game, politics, isn't it? But we don't want to be pushed around. Not by the Trump tariffs. Well, you can't really avoid those. Apparently we have slave labour. I don't think Trump could even show you New Zealand on a map, could he? You've got Putin doing whatever he wants. You've got China thinking they can pretty much do what they want. Netanyahu. And I think we need to have a stronger voice. Where is our voice? 0800 80 1080. Where's yours? 9292 if you'd like to text. 26 past 12.
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0: 28 past 12, Friday morning. Welcome to you. New Zealand are playing England, the first test at Lord's. It is day one, session two. So England are currently 24-4-1. New Zealand chose to field. The other big match of consequence is Australia playing Pakistan. It's the third ODI in Lahore. And Australia are batting. Australia chose to bat. They are 41 for the loss of one. There you are. Up to date with the cricket. Love a bit of cricket. The thwack of leather on willow. How's that? How are you, Sue?
6: Oh, I'm really, really good, actually. I'm loving the sweet weather. It's easy to pull the weeds out.
0: Yes.
6: How about you? I haven't caught up with you since you had your trip away.
0: Oh, yeah. That was the leisure time travel trip to Bluff for the Oyster Festival. It was amazing. Loved it.
6: Oh, good one.
0: Yeah. Have you been there?
6: No. No, I haven't.
0: Do you like oysters?
6: I used to buy them by the sackful, but I used to buy the Pacific ones.
0: Oh, yeah. Specifically Pacific.
6: They were nice and fat, weren't they, in those days?
0: I don't know, because I remember the Bluff oysters being quite big. These were small. They weren't the biggest they've ever had, but they've had some challenges in the last couple of seasons.
6: Yeah, I heard. I saw the clip of the festival on telly, but... just being an observer and a food lover, they didn't look very fat to me.
0: No, they weren't. And I had to ask people who, I ate them and I had 6, that was enough for me. I moved on to other forms of seafood, but others were having 4 dozen and they said, oh, they're good, but they're not big like they used to be. And maybe it just needs to have a bit of a break at some point.
6: Did you eat any kuna?
0: I did, but not by choice. It was Vanessa. Vanessa and her husband, John, on the trip. Vanessa kept saying, oh, come on, just try some. And I was doing it. You know, when you're trying to be very polite, but you're actually trying to be forceful? It didn't work. So I capitulated and I tried some for the second time in my life. Not for me. It needs to be cooked. I think it feels like it needs to be cooked.
6: Oh, I used to love kinas. I used to, when we had the boat, we used to get a lot of them, and they were pretty fat, but I'd put them in a bucket with oatmeal and fatten them up a lot more.
0: With oatmeal? Oh, so would they eat the oatmeal? Well, obviously they would, yeah.
6: Well, it would fatten them up, I can tell you.
0: Sure.

0: But you had to leave them for a couple of days. But yes, I don't eat a lot of seafood now because, you know, with all the pollution going on around the coast.
1: Yeah.
0: But, you know, we used to get heaps of it out here in the Hauraki Gulf.
1: Someone did say that if I had it in a fritter, you'd enjoy it more. Anything fried in a fritter is delicious, isn't it?
0: No, I like it raw,
1: okay.
0: You know,
1: yeah.
0: And it's natural thing, yeah.
1: Okay.
0: Mm. But anyway, touching on the issues, the only one in a position of prevalence, Pope Leo, spoke out against the genocide in Gaza. And, you know, New Zealand Roman used to be... very vocal. We never used to be a country of gutlessness, which is what's happening these days. And good on the MPs for not wanting to apologise. And I heard a very good outlook from an old-timer years ago, and it was this: it's better to go down fighting on your feet than grovelling on your knees.
1: Mm.
0: And I agree with that. And we've been so vocal over the years, the nuclear thing and all these other issues. And I don't think, even if you get done over, it's better to stand up and say your piece, isn't it?
1: Yeah, that's right. And China have said that all would be forgiven. If these MPs apologise, they'll be forgiven. What are we playing with here? It sounds like you're at school. It just, that to me is quite pathetic. In Australia, their Foreign Minister Penny Wong has come out in support of New Zealand as well. Mm.
0: In support of New Zealand?
1: Yeah.
0: Mm.
1: Which is good, isn't it?
0: Well, you know, it is. Ultimately, we're stupid if we say nothing.
1: Yeah, no, I agree, Sue. Well said, thank you. 0800 80 10 80. Stupid if we say nothing. That's right. And I think Winston Peters, as the Foreign Affairs Minister, has proved just how incapable he is. He's far too diplomatic. There has to be diplomacy. I understand that. I understand the need to tiptoe gently, but China don't want you to tiptoe gently. They want you to capitulate. They want you to just agree to everything that they want. We need to show the world that, as small as we are independent, free-thinking, freely operating people, largely. And the likes of Putin, Netanyahu, Trump, China, just up your nose with a rubber hose. Like, get on with the trade. Don't talk politics. We can go to Taiwan if we want to. What's going to happen if I go to Taiwan? What are they going to do? We'll probably wake up without any legs and a couple of kidneys missing or something. I don't know, but I don't want to find out. But good on these MPs. Quite a mixture there. National's Maureen Pugh, Labour's Duncan Webb, ACT's Laura McClure, and New Zealand First's David Wilson. They are banned from China for a year for visiting Taiwan. What were they thinking? What's China thinking? You don't own, you do not govern Taiwan. Under the current regime, they never have done. So what are they on about? Back up the bus, China. Know your place and respect us and our MPs or any of our citizens that decide to go to Taiwan, right? 0800 80 1080 9292 if you'd like to text. G'day, Rod.
2: Good evening, Roman. How's things?
1: Good, Rod.
2: Good, good, good. Listen, on behalf of some of the people of New Zealand, not all of them, but most of them, I did serve the Chinese embassy in Wellington a real rip-snorter email, politely, not obscenely written, but very politely, made it very, very clear to them about that stance of them. And so they've got the message all right. May have been a patsy reply from the government, but it certainly wasn't from me. And I went as far as to say that we would suggest it to, as the public, to the government, that we ban any three or four Chinese diplomats from Wellington coming back to New Zealand for a year if you happen to be overseas.
1: Hmm.
2: So That would be quite nice if you took off overseas and found you couldn't

0: come back in again, well, we'd tell you the reason why when you turned up. But they've had the message, all right, don't worry about that.
1: And have you had a reply? Me.
0: Of course not, no. You never do.
1: Mm.
0: After that exercise with the boats and the ships travelling across the Tasman last year, I sent them an email also expressing displeasure on behalf of the country and never got a reply back from that. So I wouldn't expect to get one back this time. But don't worry, they've got the message, all right?
1: Do you think... that's good. I don't think many... I don't know. I'd imagine most people would not think of doing what you've done. So good on you. Do you think Winston Peters could have said more? And if the answer is yes, what should he have said?
0: Well, tricky position with Winston. He's, you know... He wants to be seen to be accommodating to China. He's a bit careful about how far he can push the boat out on what criticism, and he's not that sort of person that will openly criticise because he's, you know, in a statesman-type environment. So he does have to play it sort of cautiously. But the rest of the government, including Luxon, should have come out and been a bit more forthwith about it and said, we're not happy with the way that that's been expressed. And I hope they sent something to the embassy in China in Wellington as well too, so they get the message.
1: Well,
0: there's
1: various ways to do this. So in terms of castigating people, it doesn't need to have come directly from Winston Peters. Someone in the government could have been chosen as a loose cannon to say something much stronger, and Winston could have said... I didn't expect that, and just make up something that sounds quite diplomatic.
0: Yeah,
1: but someone at a government in a government position needs to say something a whole lot stronger than expressing concern.
0: Absolutely. I don't know why they haven't, and I suspect that they'd rather roll over because it's easier. But, you know, that's not the way that the rest of the country thinks about it, I'm certain. So, anyway, take it from me. They've had a good serve.
1: Yeah, good on you, Rod. Well, that's you may get a reply. You may wake up to find someone in your bedroom late at night, too. You may wake up, find... No, I don't want to scare you, but no, that's good. No, good, No, good on you for actually speaking your mind with the very people that need to hear it. I wonder how many other people have thought of doing that, an email to the Chinese ambassador. Yeah, it doesn't need to be something that's filled with vitriol or like a vendetta, but to castigate the very people making this ban for these MPs, I think that's a minimum. You know, we will not be told where we can and can't visit. China does not govern Taiwan. What else do they not like us doing? Do they not like me talking about on the radio? Maybe I should lock the door, actually. 2121 0800 80 1080. 9292 is the text.
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3: Should I pay down the mortgage or invest more in a managed fund or my KiwiSaver? 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It depends on two things. Making a decision based on facts knowable at the time, but also the outcome of that decision, because you never know what's going to happen in the future. So it's, the quality of a decision is only best based on the facts you had and the eventual outcome. It's not just the outcome, it's also what information did you have that should be taken into account.
2: 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It pays to know.
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1: 19-1. So, though never having control of Taiwan, the Chinese Communist Party

0: People's Republic of China. They claim it's an inalienable province of China, but it's not. So they once had control under a different system that China ran under. Japan also once had control, the Empire of Japan. And of course, China would love to have Taiwan. But you can't just have what you want. It's like Donald Trump in a toy shop, isn't it? You know, I want Greenland. I want Canada. I want Venezuela. I want a pony. You know, it's all just pathetic and quite frightening, actually. Should Winston Peters and his diplomats say more? Absolutely. But this is Winston Peters to a T. This is this government too frightened to say what needs to be said vis-a-vis the Gaza Strip, the genocide there. Now with our four MPs banned from visiting China because they went to Taiwan. Come on. Say something worth hearing, Winston. 0800 80 1080 9292 to text. Hi there, Neil.
1: Hi, just a couple of points I want to talk about. With Lydia Ko and women's golf, actually, they don't need to push up against the men because on a lot of those men's courses, the men are turning in one under par, two under par.
0: Hang on, why are we talking golf?
1: Oh, it's just mentioned in the news. I'll get around to the main issue in a minute. And the girls are turning 9 under par, 7 under par. So it's actually a winning deal for the girl golf players at the moment, has been for a few years. The other thing is, with the meaning of life and mathematical equations, if you ask anything above 8 plus 8, just say...
0: Neil, nothing what you're talking about is on point at all. You said you're going to talk about the situation with China?
1: Yeah, I'm getting around to it.
0: No, don't do that. I don't want to hear about the meaning of life. What's your point about the Chinese situation?
1: Well, Winston tries to maintain equanimity, I notice, but that's not actually his job.
0: What do you think he should have said?
1: Well, he thinks he's another Winston Churchill, but what you've got to do is you've got to push these people. You've got to say, listen here, China, you don't tell people what to do. We can't even do that.
0: Yeah, well, that's it. Nicely said. Thank you. I have no idea what you were talking about, the meaning of life combined with golf. Quite the combo there. Anyway. 16 21 0800 80 1080. You can text on 9292. I have text here which I'll get to soon. Hi there, Red.
2: Yes, time for another man. Good morning.
0: Morning.
2: How are you, sir?
0: Yeah, really good. Thank you.
2: Yeah, some of the caller being meaning caller every time I hear you bring a lot of energy to the talk show. Okay. Really, yes. It's nice to relax and lay back and he take control of all the emotions, you know.
0: That's good.
2: The last year and there, you still got the spirit in you, eh?
0: Yeah, good.
2: Yeah. I don't have anything to touch on any topics. Just want to say happy birthday to my nephew.
0: Oh, yeah. What's your nephew's name?
2: Paris.
0: Paris?
2: Yeah, Paris.
0: Paris, happy birthday!

0: It's not often that I come to work with an orchestra, Red, so that was just lucky.
1: Yeah, you're a legend, man. Just a question for you, Roman.
0: Mm.
1: What's the difference between Keri Keri, Peri Peri, and Rama Rama?
0: What's the difference?
1: Yes.
0: Is this a joke or...
1: Yeah, yes.
0: Oh, okay. Repeat the question.

0: What's the difference between Kiri Kiri, Peri Peri, and Rama Rama?
1: What's the answer?
0: It doesn't matter, God bless you and your family.
1: Yeah, God bless you too. That's great. And happy birthday to Paris. Well, that's very good. I didn't see that one coming. Jokes don't often work, but that was an absolute cracker. Red, thank you. Nice of you to call. If you've texted me, there's about 400 texts there, which I'll catch up on when time allows. So don't go thinking I've ignored the texts. I definitely catch up on them when I remember, basically. Thank you, Red. Paris, great name. I forgot to ask how old Paris was going to be. That's rude, though, isn't it? When people say, how old are you? You say, old enough. Old enough to know not to answer your question, mate. Welcome to you, Jeremy.
2: Good evening, Roman.
1: G'day, Jerry.
2: I just think you've been a bit harsh on the government.
1: Which government? China or New Zealand?
2: No, the New Zealand government.
1: Oh, yeah?
2: You might not have realised that we sent boats through, along with Australia, we sent a boat through the Taiwan Strait in the land, the water that China claims is as part of theirs. And, of course, they saw that as provocative, and that's what made them send the sub down, the boats and the subs down into the Tasman Sea.
1: Yeah, but the point to that, the point to the comment you just made was the waters that China thought they controlled, right? So they don't, and they were offended how close we got. Yeah.
2: Yeah. But we know that we send them down knowing that that's going to provoke our largest trading partner. So for some reason, I'm not exactly sure what provoked it, but I can guarantee it's something along the lines of restoring international law and just saying, hey, these are not your waters.
1: Hmm.
2: So our government has actually taken action, but they didn't go out and publicise it, and they don't tell the public everything that they're doing. You got to watch what some of our military, where our military's being deployed, before you start saying that they're not saying enough words.
1: I don't. Can you just explain your point a bit more thoroughly, specifically to this situation with the four MPs visiting and now being banned for a year?
2: Well, the four MPs, I don't think we've sent that many MPs over, and they would have all been approved by Prime Minister's office, I would assume, before they go. Right? And that's, again, telling China that we don't play by your rule book. So all of these little actions that we're taking, it doesn't matter what words we're saying in public, we'll be the best of friends because they're a trading partner, right? But behind the scenes, we're sending MPs to Taiwan knowing that that's going to provoke Taiwan, provoke China. American MP, congressmen have been going to China for quite a while, and every single one of them has been banned from travelling to China.
1: Yeah, but it sounds as though, and I'm not accusing you of being an apologist for China, Taiwan is not part of China.
2: No, I know that, but you do know that travelling over there is going to provoke China's tensions because you know what China's claiming, and they want everyone to march to their tune, right?
1: Well, that's the very reason why we shouldn't, isn't it?
2: Yeah, and that's why we sent four MPs over there.
1: I don't think they wouldn't say that's the reason we went.
2: They wouldn't necessarily say that, but that's the reason why we sent the boats through the Taiwan Strait, is to claim it for international waters. The British did the same around Crimea, to tell the Russians that it wasn't your waters, it's Ukrainian waters. They sent a warship down there. And that sort of makes more of a point. It's putting your money where your mouth is rather than saying a few words. But we can't embarrass them too much because they're a trading partner, and the embarrassment, if you cost them face in their culture, it's going to be the end of the trading partnership.
1: Yeah, see, this isn't just a Chinese situation. This is par for the course when it comes to Winston Peters. The genocide in the Gaza Strip, for example, nothing worth saying about that. We'll think about

0: recognised them later on.
1: That was a hell of a genocide where you get more people at the end of the war than you do at the start. That's not even close to being a genocide, right? That's a placard. That's fucking the wave about.
0: Sorry, what are you saying? What's your point about the Gaza Strip? That the Palestinians, that's not genocide?
1: There was more Palestinians at the end of the action that Israel took than there was at the start.
0: I don't understand your point. Are you saying that the tens of thousands of people that were butchered by Israel, that's not genocide? Is that your point?
1: No, it's not genocide, and it doesn't qualify for genocide unless it qualifies if they were trying to push the Palestinians out of their land.
0: Where do you get your expertise on genocide? Because I don't have any. I go by what the experts say.
1: What do you think a genocide is? Do you think a mass killing is genocide?
0: I think you need to go and read what the experts on international warfare have described as genocide and then call me back. It sounds like you're an apologist for China and you're an apologist for the brutal dictatorship of Israel and you're an apologist for everything that's wrong. And if you don't think that's what happened in the Gaza Strip is genocide, I find that mind-boggling. It's quite terrifying. Cheers, Jeremy. Go and do a little bit of reading and find out why they called it genocide. I don't even think you'd need to read that official outlook on it to actually realise that it was. I don't know what you'd call it then. 821-0800-80-1080. 9292 on the text. China banning four MPs for a year from China because they visited Taiwan. Overstepping the mark? Absolutely. Is Winston Peters saying anything worth repeating? Will China be concerned about the officials and the expression of concern? I doubt it. Let me know what you think. 7-1.
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0: 521. Not really sure what Jeremy was pointing at the population, as if that's an indication that A, he was correct, and that B, there was no genocide. Absolutely mind-blowingly bonkers, really. The population of the Gaza Strip declined from about 2.23 million before the war to about 2.1 million. And that drop of 10.6% represents a decrease of about 254,000 people due to the devastating impacts of the conflict. So I found that within seconds. I don't know what you've been reading, Jeremy. The back of a toilet roll or something, maybe. The information's all there. And if you're fervently, if you're fervently defending China and their actions against our MPs, for example, because of trade, be careful of that slippery slope. We'll end up saying nothing just to sell butter. 0800 80 1080 if you'd like to join in. G'day there, Ben.
8: Good, Phil.
0: G'day, Ben.
8: Phil. Drama.
0: Drama?
8: Drama. Drama. We want to stop. We want to see it for what it really is. It's an act of war. They're trying to cover up the genocide that's going on in China as we speak.
0: In China?
8: In China, that's right.
0: Okay. Yeah, well, yeah. Yeah, I'm not sure. I haven't seen a lot of news come out of there of anything. I think going in there as a journalist would be quite fraught with a lot of risk anyway. But the Uyghur Muslims and decades of people being treated very poorly has been an example of, if you follow the information that comes out of some of the big humane organisations. But yeah, cheers, Ben. Nice to hear from you. Louis, welcome.
9: Hi, Roman. How's it going?
0: Yeah, good.
9: Good. I just want to firstly say you're bang on with China. From what I can tell, you're sort of saying that we shouldn't sort of waste too much time thinking about what it is that they're saying with that, because we're on a bit of a hiding to nowhere, engaging in that sort of carry on. So, yeah. And secondly, I'd just more like to sort of speak to the nuances and the complexities of what's going on between Israel and Gaza. And firstly, I'd like to state that Israel's gone way too far. They're committing genocide and they're out of control. But I think if they stop with their military regime, what sort of attack do they come under? And I mean, I guess a lot of that is provoked by the attacks they're taking on with the people around them. But I think there's a whole nation of people in Israel that are kind of passengers in what's going on. And yeah, you sort of have to wonder about and their safety and all of this as well.
0: Yeah, it's not just their neighbours, it's within Israel. The West Bank, for example, what Israel are doing to the people on the West Bank in order to get new settlers in is just absolutely abhorrent, and the world seems to do nothing. Cheers, Louis.
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14: In this update, doubts a vote to halt the US President Donald Trump taking more military action in Iran has legs. Four Republicans crossed the House to vote with Democrats, winning 215 to 208. Trump claims a ceasefire continues despite strikes resuming from both sides. Guardian Washington Bureau Chief David Smith says yesterday's vote is unlikely to fully curb the military, even with Senate approval.
15: Even if the Senate did also vote to rebuke Trump, it then goes to the president for signature. He, of course, will not sign against himself.
14: Concerns AI used in the public sector.

0: Sector may not be politically neutral. A new Maxim Institute report is calling for safeguards to ensure public servants exercise judgment using artificial intelligence. The government signalled it'll cut almost 9,000 jobs in the sector. Researcher Thomas Scrimgeour says outsourcing too many decisions to AI risks becoming political.
1: There are kind of constitutional and political limits that we need to keep in mind because they are important. We can't just see efficiency and do everything that an AI suggests we do.
0: The mayors of Hutt City and Porirua agree it's time to have a serious conversation about merging the region's councils. Wellington's Andrew Little gave his tentative support to amalgamation in a speech to regional leaders yesterday. Councils have until August to submit merger proposals or risk the government forcing them to act. Porirua Mayor Anita Baker hopes Wellingtonians understand the tough situation councils are in.
2: People don't like change, but actually it's going to be done to us, so let's do it to ourselves, take up that mantle and get it done.
0: The Prime Minister says they're trying to make New Zealand business-friendly. Centrix data shows liquidations continue to rise. Hospitality shutdowns rose almost 50% in the past year, with a string of businesses going bust in Auckland and Wellington. Chris Luxon says as the fuel crisis pushes up input costs, the government's trying not to add to that inflation.
3: We as a government are making sure we're not making things worse as we did, as the Labor government did, frankly, through the COVID experience.
0: A young Northland driver has been discharged without conviction with the help of the family of the man she killed. Open Justice reports 64-year-old motorcyclist Kerry McDonald died en route to hospital in January after being hit by 21-year-old Shirley Collis on Port Marsden Highway. She pleaded guilty to careless driving. No drugs, alcohol or speed were involved, and Collis says she looked both ways and didn't see him. Emily Ansell reports.
4: At her whānau in a district court sentencing, McDonald's family described him as a kind man who didn't hold grudges and openly backed her discharge. Judge Greg Davis says it's rare to see such kindness in court and it fills his heart with hope.
0: The government's hoping a youth program funding boost will keep kids on the straight and narrow. It's confirmed an $8 million cash injection to support troubled young people through sport and physical activity. Sports and Police Minister Mark Mitchell says it will reach a wide range of kids, including some already inside youth justice facilities.
5: We're identifying trusted community organisations that have got a proven capability with strong local connections. You know, Champions Initiative, Billy Graham with boxing, Blue Light, the Rise program, you know, Live for More in Tauranga.
0: Family loyalties will be tested when the Crusaders host the Blues in the Super Rugby Pacific qualifying round. Blues captain Patrick Tuipulotu hails from Christchurch, where some of his family still live, but they won't be in the stands watching the game. After missing out on tickets, some will head across town as his wife Phoenix Kuraka suits up to play for the Northern Mystics in the ANZ Premiership clash with the Mainland Tactics. With both games on at the same time, Tuipulotu is eager to see who shows up.
6: Put in the group chat and they're thinking of going to the Mystics game to see how the Blues go. Yeah, there's a few of them who still wear red and black. I don't talk to them much.
0: The New York Knicks have struck first blood in the NBA basketball finals, beating the Spurs 105-95 in Game 1 in San Antonio. The Knicks have now won 12 consecutive playoff games, just the seventh team to have such a streak in NBA history. Down by 14 points in the third quarter, top-scoring Knicks guard Jalen Brunson said they bounced back because of the trust they have in each other. That's News and Sport. I'm Nina Burton.
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0: and possible squally thunderstorms. Gisborne and Hawke's Bay, mostly cloudy, scattered rain develops this afternoon. Whanganui, Taihape, Manawatu and Wairarapa, cloudy with some scattered rain. Taranaki, also Horowhenua to Wellington, periods of rain, sometimes heavy, squally thunderstorms possible in Taranaki and about Wellington later on. Marlborough, Nelson and Buller, periods of rain, possibly heavy and thundery, except about the Kaikoura coast. Grey to Fiordland, periods of rain, sometimes heavy and possibly thundery, easing to showers later this morning. Canterbury, Otago and Southland, partly cloudy with a few spots of rain, especially about Canterbury tomorrow evening. The Chatham Islands, a cloudy Friday for you. The warmest place at the moment, Waikawau Bay, 18, and the coolest is Omarama on 5.
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2: Ready or not.
0: Kia ora. Good morning. Welcome along. It is Friday, June the 5th. Happy Friday to you. I hope you've had a really good week so far. The free phone number just makes it even better. 0800 80 1080. From any phone at all. You can text. There's a small charge when you do. That's 9292. And my email is roman@newstalkzb.co.nz.

been a busy morning so far discussing the, well, the current, it's not really, I don't think it's a conflict so much, it's just China flexing its muscles in relation to the four MPs who made their way to Taiwan earlier this year. And they probably knew what was coming. They were warned. They've been told now if they apologise, they can actually be let off the one-year ban. But they don't want to apologise, because to apologise is to agree that you were doing something wrong. They have done nothing wrong. And Winston Peters has taken the right stance on this. I just don't think it goes far enough. He's waving around a wet bus ticket, which he's prepared to slap China with, which they won't feel. So having his officials express concern is concerning to me. He didn't go anywhere near far enough when it came to castigating Israel and the US on the genocide that took place in the Gaza Strip, and that hasn't stopped. Even under the ceasefire, Lebanon still being bombed. There's a ceasefire, which generally means you don't do the bombing. So in light of Netanyahu, Putin and Trump at the very fore of ignoring international law and most aspects of democracy, which most people have spent decades and decades building, what do you make of the stance of China, who want control of Taiwan, don't have it, but behave as if they do? Does what Winston Peters say go far enough? The answer for me is absolutely no. But let's hear from you on that one, 0800 80 1080. We have been talking that. We'll carry on, I'd imagine, for a bit longer too. Another topic you might want to get into is nitrous oxide, which I didn't see this coming. I had no idea. The only little gas canisters that I've ever used are for inflating a tyre on a bicycle. When you're out riding these days, you generally strip out the tube. For a puncture, this is strip out the tube, put a new tube in, you've got your little gas canister, you hook it on, up to 100, 115, 120 psi, which is way too high, but you can go that high with a little gas canister. So anyway, back to the nitrous oxide and the little canisters you might see around your shops, around your streets. These are the ones that people are using to get off their trolleys. Tighter controls on nitrous oxide, also known as laughing gas, NOS and NANGS. I don't know how they got those names, but they're coming into force today. And they're being aimed at preventing harm caused by recreational inhalation. Isn't it sad? Most drug use is sad, but this is really, really sad to see that people are wanting to do this at great risk to themselves. And now, after, I don't know how long they've been around,

0: affordable and freely available. Now the government have announced a crackdown on the gas, which is often inhaled for a brief but potentially harmful high. So the new rules to limit availability, these come in today. Under the controls that take effect today, importers will have to get approval from the Director General of Health to bring the gas into New Zealand. MedSafe will assess these permit applications on behalf of the Director General of Health. The Ministry of Health says this system will support legitimate medical, catering and industrial uses while helping to prevent recreational use. I'm hoping that's the case. It's another horse that got out of the stable and galloped before we caught it, isn't it? It's comparable to vapes. Vaping was thought to be, let's encourage people to get onto vaping because as far as we know, it's better than smoking. And now the growing bolus of evidence shows that vaping is just as, if not worse, than smoking. Now that people have been vaping for a few years, that evidence is growing. So we've done some stupid things. We had the potential to ban the importation of vapes. We had the potential to control nitrous oxide well before it became a problem. Was it a problem overseas? Do you know anything about this stuff? Have you had experience with this laughing gas, the NANGs, the NOS, NANGs? The little canisters, if there have been people in your family that have been into that and you've seen that being a problem, I'd like to hear what that's been like. I've got no desire to try anything like that. It's probably because I'm boring, but... So nitrous oxide canisters over 10 grams that are sold as cream chargers can also be automatically classified as psychoactive substances under the Psychoactive Substances Act of 2013. So hopefully this will work and we'll see less of this being a problem. I'm thinking for the people that have to pick up the pieces, the healthcare professionals and A&Es, the families of the people using them. Anyone who sells or supplies nitrous oxide to someone for the primary purpose of inducing a psychoactive effect is liable on conviction to a term of up to 2 years in prison or $500,000 as a fine. Well, how are they going to prove that? You know, how do you pick someone that's coming to the shop to buy these little canisters as being a potential drug user? Would you call it a drug? Well, it's a psychoactive, so yeah. As opposed to someone who wants to make whipped cream. I think perhaps for retailers, this could become quite the tough thing. But, you know, it has to start somewhere. So those new laws come into effect today. The police have said that they've noted increasing levels of concern and a growing number of incidents involving drivers inhaling nitrous oxide while driving. Just horrific, right? So any experience with that? Have you seen the little canisters everywhere and you're thinking it's about time they crack down on this? It's always, we're very good, aren't we, at putting things back together again at the end or trying to stop things when potentially we could have stopped them coming in at all, apart from what, for medical use or catering or whatever they, I don't know. It has to be something that's controlled and that's changing today. 0800 80 1080 and 9292 on the text. Looking forward to hearing some of your stories in that regard as well. Hi, Neil.
1: Hi, Roman. In regard to the China thing, one thing, if you look at the 25th October 1971, the UN did pass a resolution 2758 saying that Taiwan is a province of China. So I suppose it's, although the US and Australia, although read signing up to it, tried to change their opinion of what it meant, but that's what it meant. It seems to me that this government, they seem to be doing a few things that seem to be showing that we're with the US really more than China. And perhaps China's sending a warning to us, look, you know, if you want to trade with us, then you have to really be either neutral or declare one side which you're going on. Now, the US has been, since Obama's pivot to Asia, has been surrounding China with bases and nuclear

0: weapons and threatening them and things like that. So it's quite clear that the US sees them as a serious rival. But that's what is going to happen. And if you're a small country, then you have to tread carefully. And surely our government should be aware of that instead of sending, you know, they knew it was going to be a provocation. Just the same as when we were running, you know, our ships up and down the coast. Yeah, sure, you were outside the 12-mile limit, but you're still going to antagonize them, aren't you? I mean, you look at the Russians when they sail up the North Sea, the British headlines are, Russia's in our waters, they're in our waters, they're in our waters. They're not in your waters, they're outside, they're actually in international waters. But the British see it as, how dare you even come near our waters, you know? And there seems to be one rule for the West and one rule for everybody else. You know, we seem to have these absolute double standards. You know, when they sent in retaliation, sent two of their gunboats down halfway between Australia and New Zealand and fired off a few shots, then all of a sudden we were, how dare they? You know, how dare they? You know, when the Cook Islands made, you know, we have been antagonizing them. They were making inroads in the Cook Islands. And it's up to the Cook Islands which way they want to go, right? But if they want to go with China, then let them go with China. We just take nothing to do with them. But that's fair enough. But we're up and down and accusing them of everything because, you know, China's is going to have a base 3,500 kilometers away from us. And yet we want to surround them. You know, we have absolute double standards.
1: Okay, so in terms of Taiwan, because it is quite confusing given that Japan and China at times have had possession of Taiwan, but they operate as a unitary semi-presidential representative democratic republic. That's what they say, and they want their independence. So why shouldn't that be respected?
0: Well, the biggest problem with their independence is that the first thing they're going to do is bring the US in. And I know you seem to think, oh, well, that's fine, but you're bringing the US in, and the US have not denied it, and they've said that they would put bases in it, they would probably put nuclear weapons in it. So, you know, how would you feel? Well, I mean, it's all right.
1: I've actually said nothing about the US. What gave you the impression that I...
0: No, but I'm trying to make a point.
1: No, but you said that I was happy that they would bring the US, and I didn't say anything of the sort.
0: Well, I mean, I'm saying that because as a logical progression, that's what would probably happen. And the Taiwan government says it themselves. So China's got trouble right on its doorstep. You know, it's the same. And, you know, you have this situation in other places in the world as well. But, you know, the West is a very aggressive, you know, creature that wants to basically have the domination of the world's wealth. And anyone that tries to stand up to them, if you can't squash you, then they're going to find a way of finishing you. And that's just the way it's going. We can see that. And it's going with success of the United States government and the little, you know, tag-alongs like Britain and things like that, hoping to get a piece of the pie. But you know, that seems to be what's causing a lot of the problem in the world, is that there's no respect country's boundaries, that we can do it when we like.
1: Well, this is what's happening, though. We've got some of the big superpowers, for want of a better description, of the world completely flouting international agreements, completely flouting international law, like Donald Trump, going against convention, doing whatever he wants. And so we're all going, well, hang on, those countries that are sensible, that are democracy has taken a long time to get to where it is, and yet these people have come along and just undone everything. So we're all going, what the heck's going on? Don't you get a sense of that?
0: Oh, there's a breakdown in international law, and it's coming. That's here, isn't it? That's very clear. That's very clear. I mean, that's it's going to be the big boys do what they want and whatever they see in their interests. What you're seeing is the end of the 1945, the progression from the paradigm from 1945.
1: Yeah, but when you say it's coming, Neil, it's happening now. While the world is focused on Iran, you've got Netanyahu quickly grabbing as much land as he can, pushing people out of the West Bank, hoping that no one's going to notice. And you've got Trump doing whatever he wants, more and more Republicans now voting against trying to veto his powers to conduct the warfare in Iran. Have you seen that news just out yesterday with the very close vote there
0: Well, that's good news. I didn't say actually, but that's very good.

0: They'll have to probably wait to the parliamentary elections.
1: That's right.
0: In November.
1: Yeah, they've said that. What's the outcome is largely ineffective. It's an interesting, but it won't change anything until, yeah, as you say, the midterms could be quite a game changer for him.
0: Well, yeah, but another problem I wanted to mention with the world now is we're going into this stage of AI, and we need the amount of energy that we're going to need is going to be just so much more than what we are now. You know, countries now are realising that they've got to have their fingers or their hands on the resources around the world. And this is what a lot of them are doing. You know, that this is why international law is breaking down, because everybody knows it's going to be AI. You know, this is going to change the world forever. So they're all trying to get their dominance. And really, the law after 1945 has been torn up and thrown out the window. I mean, that's the way it seems to be, doesn't it?
1: Yeah, it does. Yeah, there's a lot of that kind of just people pointing at international agreements and all the world's mad leaders, which I've already mentioned several times, just saying, I don't really care. I'll do whatever I want. Who's going to stop me? Many of them have said, no one's going to stop me. And actually, in fairness to them, those absolute morons, no one is stopping them. So it is quite terrifying. I think you're right in the sense that it's a power grab now, isn't it? It's grab as much of the world's resources as you can, control it all. And, yeah, I don't know what's going to happen next. But thanks, Neil. Good to hear from you. The lack of castigation towards China from our officials, our Foreign Minister Winston Peters telling his officials to express concern to our Chinese counterparts about the travel bans placed on four MPs doesn't go far enough. And all this tiptoeing around because we're scared to offend trading partners. I always wonder which is more important. Yeah, human decency, international law, respect for people's sovereignty, like Taiwan, or trade. Thanks, Neil. Oh, by the way, the cricket's going gangbusters. What the heck? I look away for 20 minutes and England lose 4 wickets. They are now 44 for the loss of 4. The first test at Lord's, day 1. Session 2, New Zealand chose to field. Yeah, wow. In the 17th over, 44 runs on the board, 4 batsmen back in the locker, changing room going, blimey, what happened there? And the other big match is Australia playing Pakistan. Australia are 103 for the loss of 3. That's the third ODI in Lahore. New Zealand playing England at Lord's in the first test. 44 for the loss of 4. Over. 20 past 1.
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5: The Nixgali half-yearly clearance is on now, with everything reduced across the entire Nixgali range. Everything is reduced during the half-yearly clearance. On now at Nixgali Wado Park, Mount Wellington and St. Luke's.
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0: up the cricket schedule. So somebody at NZC forgot about the election and they decided to book the second Black Caps India ODI for 7th of November. Traditionally, we clear out the sporting calendar for that day, dedicate the day to the hallowed thing that it is, the election. Because the problem is we know what choice people are going to make now. They're going to go, oh, cricket, election, oh, cricket, cricket, cricket, cricket. Fortunately, the thing only kicks off at 3 in the afternoon. So there's heaps of time for people to do the election. They should have a voting booth there. They should just do the right thing.
1: Heather Duplessy-Allen on the Mike Hosking Breakfast. Back this morning from 6 with Range Rover Sport on Newstalk ZB. Got an opinion? 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
2: 27 past one, one of the sports journalists just ran in to tell me it should have been 5, but there was a wicket that was just dropped, a catch dropped. So 51 for the loss of 4, that's England batting in the first test. And Australia in their third ODI in Lahore, Pakistan, playing Pakistan, they are 103 for the loss of 3. It looks like, you know, at Lord's it looks beautifully sunny. Summer has come back. There was a bit of rain earlier on. That looks quite delightful. I'll catch up on some texts while you're calling. 0800 80 1080. Winston Peters asking officials to express concern with Chinese counterparts over the 4 MPs' travel bans to China for 1 year. Has he gone far enough? Is diplomacy something that we're too scared to even be overtly diplomatic? We just kind of say whisperings in the corner and hope that no one actually hears them. It doesn't seem to me that we have a strong voice anymore. And perhaps, as a few callers have already said, that it's, you know, we've got to look after our trade. At what cost, though? 0800 80 1080. And the Nangs, I don't know where they get the nicknames from, the little nitrous oxide Nangs or NOS. New regulations come into effect today, and there'll be a greater penalty, 2 years in prison if you're selling these things for the wrong purpose, or up to a fine of $500,000. Those possessing nitrous oxide for the purpose which is not catering are liable for a $500 infringement fine. You wouldn't want to be driving around with those, would you, or walking down the road with them? I don't know anything about them. I don't understand why you'd want to inhale a whole lot of gas and then wonder what's going to happen. The police can tell you some horrific situations. In October last year, a coroner's report found a head-on crash in Waikato back in 2024 involved a driver who had been significantly impaired by the use of the drug. And yesterday, the police said that the changes coming into force today would support enforcement and improve road safety. Not a great thing to think about, isn't it? Being on the road with someone who could be inhaling the stuff. There's a ball that's gone straight in the air. Oh, no, that's just... Oh, I was getting excited. They're showing replays. Yeah. It's a dangerous thing having the tally on. I should just be keeping up to date with the Herald, with our journalists keeping the live feed on that going. So, what's the harm? The harm is that the Ministry of Health say that those who misuse nitrous oxide can suffer serious health impacts, life-changing damage caused by this drug. An Auckland woman lost the movement of her legs after inhaling the gas. Yikes. What a horrific thing to do. You think you're going to have a good time. The next thing, you can't walk anymore. Hideous. So these changes couldn't come quick enough. I'm trying to make a correlation between this and vaping. Vaping doesn't have any other purpose, though, whereas these nitrous oxide canisters do. But the government always were in a position to have the regulations in place. We need to see these things coming earlier, don't we? And make it really, really hard to get a hold of them. Apparently, in some parts of the country, they're just empty gas canisters on the streets everywhere. In and around shopping centres, shops, main streets. Horrible. 0800 80 1080. 55 for the loss of 4. England trying to pull things back together in the first test there at Lord's. Hiram, man, thank you for always cheering me up. My father passed away recently and you helped me get through the night, says Annie. Very sorry to hear that, Annie. That's no good. Roman, hello. I've seen about 75 lightning flashes in 15 minutes.

0: That's in Western Wellington. Where's that? Johnsonville, Makara. Whereabouts are you? Karori. The frequency of lightning exceeds any storm I've ever seen. Now it's about 85, says Alan. Gee, it's full on in Wellington. Hopefully that's passed through. Thunderstorms often come and go quite quickly, don't they? Hi there, man. I loved your comments regarding vaping, et al., being like the horse that bolted. And with New Zealand, you could add the underlying metaphor regarding importation of stoats, weasels, and ferrets. They're mustelids, aren't they? All those animals are classed as mustelids. Further still, I predict the electric car battery will become the plastic bag problem of the 2030s. Yeah, I don't think you'd be wrong with that one. What do you do with all that stuff once it's past its use-by date? Hi, Roman. China doesn't just have eyes on Taiwan. It has eyes on the world. We need to stand up to them. Their president is an evil thug in a suit, cheers, says Tony. That's a really long text, that one. I'll come back to that one. Roman, the USA equals Babylon 2.0. America is buggered and they know it. Hi, Roman. Thanks for the updates on the cricket. Shame when they are overseas, not free on TV. No change in the score. 55 for the loss of 4. Nitrous oxide, Roman, has been used for recreational purposes since the 1800s. It's the same gas that the dentist uses, I think. Yeah, but would it be fair to say, but not in the form of those tiny canisters, right? Too freely available? Convenience for caterers and whoever else uses the canisters for non-drug purposes. Roman, yes, we are doing well. And you've given an old cricket score there. That's great. Thank you. Roman, what's with all the war? People are trying to... something. What is that? I can't work out what that word is. I'm lucky if I get to eat, says this texter. Hi, Roman, we need some good news. And here it is, England, 34 for 4. That's an old text, but thank you. In the Test cricket match at Lord's, the Black Caps bowlers are running hot. Forget about China, old bean. They don't even play cricket. Uncouth yobs. Good Lord, that's a bit strong. Cheers, man. Love your show. Roger. Thank you, Roger. 55 for the loss of... oh, they have lost a wicket. 55 for the loss of 5. Smith just out. He faced 6 balls, he made 1 run. England are not doing well, are they? 55 for 5 in a test match? It wouldn't even be good for a 2020 match, would it? 0800 80 1080, you can text on 9292 2522.
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0: 24-2-2. I'm just fascinated by... I look up at the wrong times and I think I'm watching live cricket. It's a replay, but Yes, New Zealand playing England in the first test at Lords. England batting 55 for the loss of 5 at this point. They will not be happy with that. Ben Stokes has just come in. G'day there, Louis. What do you know about these nitrous oxide canisters?
12: I've sort of got a bit of lived experience with those. I sort of grew up as they came onto the market and sort of got quite prolific. And I think restriction is a good thing. But as you sort of mentioned earlier, regular people do use them. And I'm not really sure what the restrictions are, but I would have thought like a licensed seller type thing would be good for that.
0: It's a bit late though, isn't it?
12: Restrictions are?
0: Yes, I do. I've got the new rules. So basically it talks about, right, so importers will have to have approval from the Director General of Health and MedSafe. The Ministry of Health say MedSafe had already begun engaging with importers and assessing early applications ahead of the rule changes, and notes importers with imminent shipments will be given priority. Nitrous oxide canisters over 10 grams that are sold as cream charges will also be automatically classified as a psychoactive substance. There's a penalty for having them for any purpose other than what they're made for. And instant fines, like a $500 fine if you're caught with them on your person.
12: Yeah, it's interesting. I'd love to know what percentage of these charges are actually being sold for whipping cream or what they're actually designed to be used for. I'd love to know how people that are using it for the genuine purpose are able to get a hold of them, especially people that are not baking in a commercial sense, because I'm assuming that people that are commercially using it will probably have quite easy avenues to them, but that can't be the whole market, right?
0: So when you say you've got some experience, what do? You walk into a shop, where do you go to buy the things?
12: So initially, actually, it's quite interesting. I had a friend that I went to high school with, and we're talking almost 10 years ago now, made a lot of money and got quite famous off importing them and selling them over Snapchat.
0: Oh, really?
12: But as time evolved, it came into the vape shops. So Shosha, which you sort of see in every town in New Zealand now, was prolifically selling them. And they're relatively cheap for like a high or a hit, if you get what I mean.
0: Yeah.
12: Compared to other sort of party drugs or illicit substances.
0: Sure. So were you aware of the potential risks? Like this woman who's lost the use of her legs, for example.
12: Yeah, I mean, I'd definitely heard stories about like people having issues with their nervous system, but they sort of seem quite anecdotal and sort of quite rare. I sort of was aware. But I sort of should preface that with like I've had some issues in my life with dealing with substances and things like that. So
0: okay, it's brave of you. Yeah, brave of you to call and talk about it. So which type of shops would I be going to if I was looking to buy these to whip some cream? Where do you go to buy them?
12: In my experience, it was the vape shops. Yeah, the shops that are selling vapes were generally had them behind the counter there, and you could go in and ask for them. And law actually changed under the last Labor government, and you had to sign a register when you bought them. I don't know what that register was part of, vape shops are the ones.
0: That's weird. That's weird. So yeah. I'm at home and, I need to get some gas canisters for the cream. I would never think of going to a vape shop. That seems a little bit odd,
12: There's not much good that comes out of vape shops, eh? They're selling like cannabis smoking pipes and bongs and things like that, and vapes obviously, I'm speaking to you as a vapor, that's a whole subject, but I mean, I think they're incredibly addictive,
0: yeah, And obviously very profitable, because the shops that sell vapes

0: I didn't know about the other stuff. But the vape shops are all on the high streets of flash little suburbs of big cities, right? It's incredible.
1: Yeah, it really makes you wonder what their margins are. Eh?
0: Huge, absolutely huge. Otherwise, they wouldn't be there, right? Thank you, Louis. Appreciate the honesty as well. Yeah, I'm not opposed to people who smoke cannabis at all. It's not something I don't go, oh, cannabis, oh my God, help me. I've been more worried about people who have had two bottles of Chardonnay and wouldn't regard themselves as drug users than someone who smokes cannabis. By the way, sorry, I've got this hay fevery thing. I don't smoke cannabis, but you ask your average policeman what causes the most harm. It isn't cannabis. It's other drugs, including alcohol. It's funny how people talk about alcohol and drugs. It's like, what are you making that separation for? Alcohol is a drug. Oh, we won't get into that, though. That's another whole, you know. Yeah, the vape shops. Who knew? Who knew? I didn't know they were selling the canisters. Hopefully that stops. There's nothing in the story that talks about the actual over-the-counter sale of them. Just that the restriction will become harder for those doing the importing. Yeah, it's not a very comprehensive story in terms of what changes will be made for... Oh, there's an online retailer that's been shut down. This might scare you a bit. In March, it was reported that 1,000 tonnes of nitrous oxide was imported into New Zealand in 2025. 1,000 tonnes. I'm not sure if that's measuring the canister or the actual weight of the gas. The gas wouldn't weigh anything, would it? Anyway, it's a lot of canisters. I've never seen that much whipped cream. My presumption is that the majority would not be being used for whipping cream. Shouldn't make presumptions, though. If you can add any more to that story, these changes come into effect today for those that are importing the stuff. A rule change to limit the availability of the nitrous oxide. Do you see many of them on the streets where you are? Have you always presumed that lots of cyclists are getting punctures? Because they look exactly the same without any writing on them. 1622.
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0: 14-2-2 in the cricket. New Zealand playing England at Lord's on a delightful day. There's a couple of them with jerseys on, but it looks like a very nice day. Now the rain has cleared. 62 for the loss of 5 in the 21st over. First test, second session. G'day there, Helena.
8: Hi, Roman. How are you doing?
0: Hey.
8: How are you doing?
0: Oh, I'm doing well. You sound like you're miles away from the phone.
8: Hang on just a minute. Just a minute.
0: That's okay. Take your time.
8: Hang on.
0: That's all right. I'll play some music while this is like hold music.

0: Are you there?
1: Right.
2: Yep, okay. Yes.
1: Listen, Rick, I'm as blind as a bat.
2: Yes, I know, but that's normally your phone line's crystal clear. What are you up to this morning, Helena?
1: I'm having a gin and lift.
2: Having a gin and lift?
1: Yes.
2: Always sounds like a gym routine, doesn't it? Gym and lift and gin.
1: Yep.
2: And lift.
1: And it's very good.
2: That's good. All right. Are you keeping up with the cricket? Are you a fan of the cricket?
1: No, I'm not. Because I've never seen it.
2: No.
1: But what's the score though, man?
2: Well, they're not doing well. Well, we're doing well, but England's batting at the moment, and they are currently 65 runs, and they've lost 5 wickets.
1: Oh, my goodness.
2: I reckon.
1: A lot of blindies follow the cricket, and they do.
2: Yes.
1: I've got a friend that's in, I won't talk his name, in Nazareth House, and he's always listening to rugby. Cricket.
2: Yes, yeah. It's always better with a good commentator, isn't it? Once you've got a good commentator, the test of a good commentator for me, Helena, and I know that you don't have your sight, and you'll know what a good commentator is someone who describes it so well without giving you every single detail. When you're listening to good commentary, it's makes a huge difference. I measure that by lying on the bed in the dark, lights off, which is what in the dark means, and listening, just listening to the radio. Great. Who needs Sky TV? Well, I do. Just can't afford it. 63 for the loss of 5. Thank you, Helena. Who's in there? Stokes and Brook. Brook facing at the moment. Stokes on 2. Brook on 21 off 37. These Nangs. Not something I'm familiar with at all. I've never used anything to whip cream other than a beater. Isn't it weird that when you buy cream in one of those cans, pressurised with gas, it doesn't really taste like cream, does it? It tastes like, I don't know what it tastes like, it's kind of weird. You get a good bottle of cream and whip it up at home. Bit of vanilla essence in there, it's delicious. Probably not good for you, but next time you see some cream and you're having a coffee, have a little bit of cream in the coffee. Not instant coffee, but actual, like an espresso. A drop of cream in there, it's like drinking velvet. It is very good for you too, of course. Thanks, Helena. 11 to 2, 0800 80 1080. The Nangs, not something I'm familiar with. Louis was talking about his connection to them and the fact you can buy them from vape shops. In the story I've got about the changes which come in today, they don't talk about the changes in retail. Just in terms of MedSafe and the Director General of Health having a closer look at the importers to make sure they're using them for legitimate medical and catering use. So could a vape shop say these vapes are only for whipping your cream and they don't care if you're whipping cream or not, do they? How are they going to know? How would anyone know? I don't know. I'm a bit lost with this. Don't go shoving stuff up your nose or in your mouth if you think the potential for it to go pear-shaped is terrible. Imagine losing the use of your legs like this woman in the story. Terrible, terrible. 68 for the loss of 5. 10 to 2, 0800 80 1080.
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10: 822, couple of texts here while you're phoning through. 0800 80 1080. 6845 in the cricket. Roman, I buy Nangs. Nangs. What? How do they get that name? I buy Nangs from Hunting and Fishing for my slug guns. Easy to buy. Great show. Cheers, says Chad. So when you buy them, do they say, are these for your slug gun? And you say, yes. Well, that's not really restrictive, isn't it? That's not proving anything. I find it quite remarkable that they're so easy to purchase. And I don't know how that will change as a result of the changes coming in today. I've got no details on that. Roman, I wanted to mention when I was talking to you about how much I love that song by the Black Seeds you play at the top of the hour, One by One. Written by the one and only Brett McKenzie, would you believe? Cheers, says Louis. Yeah, Brett McKenzie did have, from Flight of the Conchords, did have a stint with the Black Seeds, didn't he? Yeah. Michael August is my cousin in the Black Seeds. I'm not sure if he's with them anymore, but he's doing his own thing from time. I think they all do their own thing, Fly My Pretties and other works. Hi there, Roman. During the 1990s, it was being used a lot by kids that couldn't get other drugs. I worked for the warehouse at the time, and we started locking it up and put R18 on it. Very mild in Christchurch, 11 degrees, cheers, says Sue. Gee, it's been around for a long time then. Didn't know that. Well, no, I knew that the gas had been around for a long time. I just didn't know about the form in the small canisters. What's the gas that you use in an old SodaStream machine? People are still using SodaStream, getting that. What's the gas you get in those canisters? Educate me. Fire me a text on 9292. That wouldn't be nitrous oxide, would it? That'd just be like a, I don't know, who knows? I would not want to have a SodaStream machine in the house. I'd probably have no teeth left. Hi, Roman. The 1947 Convention of the Prevention of Punishment of the Crime of Genocide defines this crime in numerous articles. Killing members of any group, inflicting mental or physical harm, forcibly transferring children from one group to another, imposing conditions intended to bring about the destruction of peoples in whole or part, etc., etc. Exemplify globally, and especially where Netanyahu and Israel's sin of genocide are absolutely unforgivable. Regards, Rob, and thanks for being such an advocate of the right speech, Roman, as too many of our politicians are gutless wonders. Oh, I don't even think it's about having courage. If you're not calling a spade, what are you calling it? If you're looking at what's happening in Lebanon, in the Gaza Strip, on the West Bank of Israel, and calling it anything other than complete genocide, flouting of international laws, ignoring ceasefire agreements, what would you call it? I don't know what you call it. Roman, Winston did not go far enough, nor does the world, in making the stance they should about this power over bullying genocide, says that texter. Good evening, Roman. Well, you know, technically morning, but I understand the feeling. It's dark, isn't it? Good evening, Roman. We all know China arrogant. Australia took them on with bringing the world to its knees with COVID, and China retaliated by banning their wine and grain. The Australian wine industry never recovered and is still in a dire state. Money for nothing and your wine for free. Oh, you're going to say dire straits. China are our largest export customer, $24 billion, so we need to tread carefully. That aside, New Zealand is an independent democratic nation and needs to make a stand over Taipei, regards, says William. Yeah,

0: you want to go to Taiwan, go. Hiram, what's the cricket score? 70 for the loss of 5 at this point. And England are batting. New Zealand off to a rip-snorting start. Bit of a breeze there now. As the bowler runs in. And the batsman played that very awkwardly behind him, just missing the wickets, running away towards the boundary for 1. Kia ora, Roman. New Zealand accused China of asking too many questions on sensitive issues or spying, so I think China is doing something similar to New Zealand. Says that text. Thank you. Tony says that the SodaStream siphons have carbon dioxide. Yeah, I didn't think it was a flash gas. But those Nangs, they don't just come in the small canisters, do they? Roman, that person is not buying Nangs from hunting and fishing. He's buying CO2 canisters. They came in the same size capsules, though. The same stuff used on a SodaStream. CO2. Okay, thank you. Thank you. What are you shooting with a slug gun these days? Targets? Well, everything's a target when you're shooting, but I just wonder what you're using a slug gun for. I've been quite tempted to... I've been thinking about getting... I don't know. I don't have a lot of time, but I'd love the idea of going and getting some of that enormous amount of free venison running around the west coast of the South Island. Why are people not getting into that? You need something bigger than a slug gun. At least a 243 or a 222. I'll be back in a flash, 0800 80 1080.
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8: In this update. A historic poll result for the Opportunity Party, which has passed 5% for the first time. The Roy Morgan poll gives Opportunity a 2-point rise to 6%. This election's the party's fourth tilt at Parliament. It came closest in 2017, scoring 2.4% of the party vote. Kwilei Wong says crossing the threshold means a vote for them counts, so this is a confidence booster.
9: Lots of people actually love our policies and our values and what we stand for, but they're worried about wasting their vote.
8: The Salvation Army says a lack of government funding could force some banks to shut. Under Budget 2026, $8 million annual baseline funding will pay for food distribution and another $7 million for the food banks. Salvation Army Food Security Manager Sonia Cameron says that mightn't be enough to let smaller banks survive. She says this isn't great timing.
10: Demand at Salvation Army is 50% higher than it was pre-COVID-19.
8: Belief the government needs a backup plan as it embraces artificial intelligence. A new report by the Maximum Institute recommends safeguards to ensure public servants continue exercising judgment when using AI. It comes as the government moves to cut almost 9,000

0: and public sector jobs. Researcher Thomas Scrimgeour says AI is rapidly evolving, so the government needs a clear exit strategy.
1: The risk is that a government gets an AI tool that is very useful and it is good, but then we lose faith in the company, and the government can never allow itself to become dependent on a single provider. We need to be able to pick up our ball and go home.
0: The Court of Appeal has agreed the Auckland owners who concealed the condition of their leaky home must pay its buyer $500,000. Despite making extensive queries about the Onehunga home, Angeline Vanifatova only discovered leaks 6 months after buying it. The High Court ruled in 2025 the Wang family deliberately withheld a report warning about moisture levels and covered up water damage. They say they believed it was sound and it only leaked after a storm in 2019. The Court of Appeal has rejected claims they weren't aware of disclosure obligations. Queries from retailers as the Commerce Commission mulls capping commercial MasterCard and Visa credit card interchange fees. Businesses are charged for all non-EFTPOS card transactions, including company cards. The change would save retailers about $40 million a year, with consultation running until mid-next month. Retail New Zealand CEO Carolyn Young says they're likely to include one disappointing aspect in their submission.
2: The interchange fee is going to be slightly higher than personal credit cards, and we wanted to see it down at the same rate.
0: Confidence in the country's wool sector as prices reach a 15-year high. Prices at a recent auction came in at about $6.80 a kilo, some premium types breaking $7. Federated Farmers Meat and Wool Chair Richard Dawkins says with synthetic prices up, more people are switching to wool.
3: If people are switching to wool, they'll begin to understand and realise the benefits of wearing wool. Once you make a conscious decision to start wearing wool and renewable fibres in general, you don't go back.
0: In sport, the Blues believe it's weird they could benefit from Super Rugby's lucky loser rule and still advance to the semi-finals. Should the Hurricanes and Chiefs win against their Australian opponents, the Blues will advance regardless of Saturday's result against the Crusaders in Christchurch. Captain Patrick Tuopolotu calls it a unique situation.
4: I don't know any other competition that sort of has a second life for a losing team, you know. So weird, but I think if it was another chance for us, we'd certainly take it and grab it.
0: And the New York Knicks have run over the Spurs on their home court in San Antonio to take on a 1-0 lead in the basketball NBA Finals. Down by 14 points in the third quarter, 30 from guard Jalen Brunson helped the Knicks keep a dramatic winning streak alive.
5: It's now 12 consecutive wins for the Knicks. Their seventh consecutive road game. Now one of the great playoff runs in NBA history is still alive. What a winning streak.
0: That's News and Sport. I'm Nina Burton.
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11: 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Happy Friday, it's the 5th of June, and the forecast for your Friday for Northland to Waitomo, including Coromandel, the Bay of Plenty and also Taupō. Scattered showers turning to rain this afternoon with heavy falls and possible squally thunderstorms. Gisborne and Hawke's Bay, mostly cloudy, scattered rain develops this afternoon. Whanganui, Taihape, Marawatu and Waikato.

0: Canterbury, Otago and Southland, partly cloudy. A few spots of rain, especially about Canterbury tomorrow evening. And out to the Chatham Islands, where it's always perfect. Well, it's not too bad. A partly cloudy day for your Friday. The warmest place at the moment, Napier, 18.2. Wow, what? 18.2? That's very warm, isn't it? And the coldest is Omarama on 5.6.
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2: Ready or not?
0: A very good morning to you. Welcome along to Friday. 79 for the loss of 5 in the crickets. England batting, New Zealand bowling in the first test at Lord's. The free phone number 0800 80 1080. There's a tiny charge when you text, but the euphoria is worth it. 9292 if you text. And my email is roman@newstalkzb.co.nz.

very warm welcome to you. You might have your earpiece in. You might be sitting at Lord's listening on iHeartRadio. You're more than welcome to get in touch wherever you are. Be nice to get a It's always nice to get a couple of calls from overseas. 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So a busy couple of hours, first of all, talking about, I wouldn't call it outrage or just fierce criticism. It's just kind of like noting from Winston Peters' point of view, the foreign minister, not terribly happy, but asking his officials to express their concern to the Chinese counterparts about the travel bans placed on four MPs, Nationals' Maureen Pugh, Labour's Duncan Webb, ACT's Laura McClure and New Zealand First's David Wilson. They are banned from China for a year after they visited Taiwan back in May. I mean, honestly, who does China think they are? Really, it's just, but this is the way the world is, isn't it? You've got absolute weirdos like Putin, Netanyahu, Trump running countries, doing whatever they want, flouting international law, thumbing their nose at most aspects of democracy, things that people have fought and died for. For decades and decades, international agreements, just do what you want though, do what you want now. And so, just like some of those other people I've mentioned, China always wanting to have possession of Taiwan, not liking them wanting to have their independence. And so now we have the MPs with a ban. And interestingly, straight away, the Australian Foreign Minister, Penny Wong, has expressed concern over China's ban of our New Zealand MPs from its shores as well. Earlier yesterday, it was Nationals' Maureen Pugh, I've mentioned the names already, who were banned from China. And the ABC in Australia, that's the Australian Broadcasting Corporation, not a preschool. The ABC reported Wong said that Australian officials would also make some representation on this. She said, "We agree with the principle expressed by New Zealand that members of Parliament, including the Australian Parliament, are free to make their own decisions about travel." Yes, it shouldn't have to be said, but it does need to be said in light of China and the way they govern their people. Has Winston Peters gone far enough? No. What are we scared of? Why have we lost our voice? We lost our voice with the Gaza Strip. We lost our voice in defence of the Palestinians being butchered in the genocide there. We've lost our voice in this regard too. Expressing your concern, China's not even going to listen to that. They probably won't even translate expressed concern into Mandarin or Cantonese. They won't care. I'm pleased to see Australia jumping on board, though. That's good to see. We were also expressing concerns or talking about NANGs, nitrous oxide canisters. NANGs, NONGs, ning, ning, nong, ding, bing, bang. Blah. That was Spike Milligan, wasn't it? In the ning, ning, nong, where the cows go bong and the monkeys all go boo, bang, blah. Crazy song. I've never heard NANGs outside of that song. NOS, NANGs, laughing gas, the canisters. The government has new regulations coming into effect today. Do you think they go far enough?

0: There's nothing in the story that talks about buying them over the counter, but that is how you buy them. How do you prove you're going to be whipping cream? How do you prove anything? Who looks like someone who uses Nangs? Describe that person to me. It's everybody, potentially. So if you've got any expertise on that, let me know. Under the controls that take effect today, importers will have to get approval from the Director General of Health. MedSafe will assess the permits in the applications. And the Ministry of Health are saying the system will support legitimate medical, catering and industrial uses. How are they going to know who actually goes to buy them, though? Does that imply that I shouldn't presume anything? It's not in the story. The presumption from the story is that they will not be retailed through the vape shops, as someone mentioned before. Terrible that they were anyway. Now, something else, those are the stories we have been talking about. Rip into it. 0800 80 1080. I'm very pleased to see, because I've always had this interest in the Opportunities Party. I've always wondered, what are you guys all about? What do you stand for? Why am I talking in a squeaky voice? No, I just always wonder, what's their raison d'etre? I know that previously with Gareth Morgan, it was all about the reformation of the tax take. Switching the balance of not so much increasing or decreasing or anything, just the onus of tax, the burden. He was going to change the burden of tax to those that could afford to pay more. And I don't know much more about the Opportunities Party, but good news for them. Good Lord, they'll be in raptures. They've broken 5%. So the latest Roy Morgan poll puts them at 6%. They will be thrilled. They've always kind of floundered around 2, 3, 2, almost 2, kind of 2 and a bit%. So if you're not familiar with MMP because you've just arrived from Mars or something, MMP means that any party can enter parliament by at least winning 5% of the nationwide party vote. That's how it works under Welcome to New Zealand. It's an interesting system. So getting 6%, maybe they've found something new. The leader is new. They've got new members. They've got new colours. They've got new everything. I don't know much about the policies, though. So if you're a fan of the Opportunities Party, tell me why it is you think they've broken 6%. What have they said that's got people interested? It was founded back in 2016 by Gareth Morgan. I don't like the name of the party. It sounds like opportunity for what? An opportunity to, well, I don't know. Mind you, most political parties have some pretty bland names, don't they? So what's your take on that? What have you heard about the Opportunities Party that makes you go, wow, they're the party for me? 90 for the loss of 5 in the cricket. Stokes and Brooke at the moment. Brooke on 45, Stokes on 8. England, 90 for the loss of 5. Hi there, Sandra.
1: Oh, hi, Romain. Nice to hear you this morning.
0: Yeah,
1: thank you. Oh, you're welcome. Opportunities Party, I'll just touch on it. I don't know much about them, but I think it's a sign of the times, isn't it?
0: Now, in what regard? Tell me more about that.
1: People are looking for something new, fresh, new ideas. You've touched on it with the tax reformation. Is it tax reformation?
0: Yeah, that used to be their main thing, was shifting the burden of tax. I don't know if that's still the case or not.
1: Yeah. Well, that's interesting because that's not what we have at present. So that's interesting for a start. I'd like to know more, too, about them. I suppose you just Google and...
0: I'm doing that right now, actually. Yeah.
1: Yeah.
0: So
1: yeah.
0: Kwile Wong is their leader. She looks she looks the part. She looks very engaging, and she looks like she's happy. Well, that makes a difference for a start, doesn't it? She's probably happy because she's not an MP yet, you know?
1: Yeah.
0: Okay, I'm clicking on policy. Their policy, all right. So it almost sounds like their leading policy on their website is healthy oceans. So it's like, oh, watch out, the Green Party.
1: Oh, okay.
0: The second one is abundant energy, productivity
1: right,
0: unleashed.
1: Now that's interesting, abundant energy. Mm.

0: Yeah, hang on, there's more. That's two. The third one is Productivity Unleashed. The fourth is Citizen's Voice. Ah, and the fifth, so they've moved it down slightly, is a tax reset, which was the Gareth Morgan.
1: Yeah, very interesting. I'd like to hear more from them and what they go further into depth about what they've you've listed there.
0: Yeah.
1: That's fantastic that they've reached 6%. Congratulations. What I wanted to talk about was China.
0: Oh, yeah.
1: We touched on it the other morning with Tim Beveridge about the nuclear stance and eliminating maybe Clause 11 of the anti-nuclear bill, which is allowing nuclear-propelled ships and submarines into our waters from nominated countries. I think we've got to look. I know we have a high percentage of trade with China, but they have recently, well, not recently, but last year, I believe, semi-circumnavigated Australia outside their waters in our region with a submarine.
0: Okay.
1: Is that correct?
0: So, I don't know. So, hang on, go back to that point you made about the nuclear stance. Was there discussion about changing that?
1: Yes.
0: So, what's your take on that? We should allow?
1: Yes.
0: Why?
1: Yes. Australia has acquired two is acquiring two nuclear-propelled submarines.
0: Yeah. So why should we change our stance?
1: They are our closest ally.
0: Yeah, but hang on. So, why
1: do we not allow them in our waters?
0: Why should we? We're nuclear free.
1: Yeah, it's only Clause 11 to allow. The rest is intact. But that's what I believe anyway.
0: No, but I'm not questioning that you believe it or not, because you've told me you do. My question is why? Yes. Why do you think we should change it?
1: Because times are changing in the world, and I think when we bought that in, it was back in the 80s, and I think times have changed, 39 years on from there, and we've got to look at world events and our protection.
0: So tell me about that. So if we get nuclear capability, suddenly we'll be safe?
1: No, we've got to work in with our allies.
0: I don't think we really have any, do we? We don't have any.
1: Yeah, we have Australia. Australia is our closest ally.
0: Well, okay.
1: We allow these ships into our waters. The Navy ships, in and out. Now they're going to have two nuclear-propelled submarines.
0: Yeah, but I don't think you can win this one. I don't think we're going to win anything by simply, look at us, we're pulling our weight, come on in, we've got nuclear as well. You're right. I mean, Australia is our only formal defence ally that was underpinned in the 1951 ANZUS Treaty, but the thing is, though, you know, I heard an expert talking about our spend on from GDP, right? So if we increase from 2% to 4% or even 6% of our GDP, we'd still only have a couple of tugboats. We're not going to ever be able to keep up and have an impressive stance in the world in order to impress odd people like Pete Hegseth, who, you know, giving us a hard time.
1: Oh, right.
0: It's just not going to happen. We just do not have the capability. From our GDP,
1: we're tiny.
0: I think that
1: our future is in drones. The Navy has already got two drones, unmanned boats. I think the future is in drones for our military, Air Force, and Army. You know, the defence. I think and the name.

0: heavy who already have to. That's our future.
1: I completely disagree. I don't think you're ever going to impress the world by us spending, let's make it 10% of our GDP. It's still going to be nothing in the big scheme of things. We're never going to look impressive. We're never going to impress people like Hegseth and Trump. They'll always find a way to be punitive and punish us for something we haven't really done, like slave labour. What the heck? Oh, there's Simon Dool. I haven't seen Simon Dool for a long time. Thank you, Sandra. Simon Dool's on the telly commentating the cricket, the first test out of Lords. He looks very sensible, does Simon Dool? I do remember when Simon Dool first started in radio, he came into the studio and would sit with me in Hamilton on News Talk ZB, doing a bit of sport. He was very reluctant to talk, and now look at him, doing it for a living. Cheers, Sandra. Now, in the cricket, 99-6, England have lost another wicket. The first test at Lords, day one, session two, 99-6, New Zealand chose to field. Yeah, the whole pouring money into military stuff, the whole keeping up because the world's going mad. Aren't we better to keep investing in peacekeeping forces, which is what we've traditionally been recognised for? Mm-hmm. 0800 80 1080 9292 to text. 24 past 2. I was saying opportunities, wasn't I? I thought they were the opportunities, as in lots of them. The opportunity, they brought it down to one. The Opportunity Party. Is that a name change? What do you know about them? Have you been to any meetings? Do you know people that are involved with their strategy? Kwile Wong, the leader, she looks bright, she looks young. It's because she hasn't been in Parliament yet. Wait till she's sat through, you know, a number of haka and people being ejected from Parliament. She'll soon have bags under her eyes. No, I wish her all the very, very best. I wish I knew more about them. Tax reform is part of what they're talking about. And there's a calculator on their website to show how we could be better off. Now, they talk about for working Kiwis who rent, it will be the largest tax cut in New Zealand history. And they'll be thrilled. They're up over 6%. So will that last? Will they build on that between now and the election? 0800 80 1080 9292 to text. 99-6 in the cricket.
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5: 27 past 2, England making the 100-100 for the loss of 6. Roman, what did those MPs achieve on their junket to Taiwan, regards his Donald? I don't know, what did they achieve? Well, Parliament Speaker Gerry Brownlee said...

0: that the four MPs, none of whom are ministers, were not part of the government and were probably just interested in the relationship between China and Taiwan. There you go. They were interested. Oh, let's go to Taiwan. Why? Oh, I don't know. I'm interested. Jerry Brownlee went on to say, I don't think they were questioning any particular political status anywhere. I would hope this is a one-off thing, and particularly the way in which they would want to treat New Zealand members of parliament in the future. It is the very first time ever that there have been travel bans imposed upon New Zealand MPs by China. So Winston Peter says he's got nothing more to say on the matter. He was approached for more comment, nothing more to say. His officials will express their concern. In other words, nothing happens. It's a bit weak, isn't it, really? What do you think? I've got dozens and hundreds and billions of texts to catch up on, which I'll do very soon. Hi, Alistair.
1: Good morning, Roman. The Opportunities Party. I saw their leader on TV. She's a very cool speaker.
0: Yeah, and she does speak well, doesn't she?
1: Yeah, she certainly does. The what attracted me to them was the fact that they got their a guaranteed income for all New Zealanders over 18. $19,000 for all New Zealanders, no questions asked. And everybody will get that if they get in.
0: How does that work?
1: Well, you'd have to talk to them about how they can.
0: Well, you seem very pleased about it. So do you have an understanding of why that would be something that would be efficacious and work? I don't know. It just sounds like a handout to me.
1: Well, when I see all the homeless on the street, I just realise that we need to do something drastic. And the Opportunities Party, 5% of the people are unemployed for a start. So, and the Opportunities Party would give them a guaranteed wage. And they wouldn't have to jump through all the bloody hoops. It would actually be they'd take away all the social welfare bullshit that we're running around with.
0: Hang on, did you say it was 18,000 a year?
1: 19.
0: What do you think that's going to do for someone who's homeless?
1: They'll give them some money for a start. A lot of those homeless haven't got any income at all.
0: Yeah. What do you think they will spend it on?
1: Well, some housing for a start.
0: Well, you wouldn't get much for 19,000, would you?
1: Well, you might be surprised.
0: I'd be shocked.
1: Well, most pensioners are only earning about that much anyway.
0: Well, they're not living on the streets.
1: Well,
0: they're okay. Not. Well, you know, I think the thought that, Alistair, that someone who's living on the street, and I'm not putting them all in one melting pot here, is going to walk down to the bank and get an advanced loan and go and buy themselves a house or start renting, they might just go and blow it all on gas canisters.
1: Okay.
0: Well, they might.
1: Every time I go down to the dairy here, there's a beggar waiting outside the sitting on the street there. You just see them in the last few years. They just appeared from nowhere, apparently. And they've got absolutely nothing.
0: Yeah, the trouble with that thinking, though, and I think you've come at it from a very altruistic point of view, Alistair. I like your thinking. I think you're very kind. It's a very magnanimous position to take on it. It doesn't allow for the fact that a certain percentage, I'm not going to say a great deal of, because I don't know. But there is a certain percentage of people living rough that have mental health issues that are not being cared for by the system that used to care for them. And therefore, $18,000 could be, they could use it to start a fire, they could go and buy marijuana, they could go and buy all the beer in the beer shop, they could invest in it, they could do whatever they want. Every single scenario is a possibility. I don't know that handing money to people is the right way to teach people or to help people get ahead. I really don't. I struggle with that one. And all of a sudden, I'm not interested in the Opportunity Party. No, that's not fair. If that's one of their policies, that would be one that I'd want to question them on. And what makes me angry about a political party making a stance like that? Everyone gets $19,000. It's not your money. It's not

0: your money to give away. And what's more, the Opportunity Party will never be the government. So they can promise anything at this point. I'm not opposed to them. I'm just opposed to, isn't it, what do they say? Teach a man to fish, don't buy him fish and chips. That's the saying. It's in the Bible, I think. Isn't that the better way to do it? Thanks, Alistair. 2723-0800-80-1080-9292 to text. 102 for the loss of 6 in the cricket. Batting at the moment, Atkinson and Brook, New Zealand in the driver's seat here. 6 wickets down, 102 on the board. England will be looking to just bat this one out, but they don't have many more wickets in this particular session.
1: How's the garden gunge going, Phil?
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0: 25-2-3 as a ball races out to the boundary and makes the rope. Yeah. A disappointing start for England, but they'll be happy. They've had a couple of boundaries in the last few overs. 107 for the loss of 6. 0800 80 1080. 9292 on the text. Oh, there was another game, wasn't there? That's right, Australia are playing Pakistan in Lahore, and that's ODI, it's the third ODI, and Australia are 147 for the loss of 8 in that particular match. Hi, James.
12: Hi, good morning. Is this a direct cricket you're talking about? Is it just a one day out, 50 or...
0: Yeah, so the Australia
12: 50 over.
0: The Australia Pakistan match is a one day, a 50 over ODI, but the one that we're playing with England is a test match. It's the first of 3.
12: Wow. I was just watching earlier on the news saying that. But I thought they'd play a bit better than that, England, but oh, good on Kiwis, eh?
0: Yeah, doing well.
12: Yeah. I was just listening to you before about the nitrous oxide and stuff like that, and the drugs. And for a starter, okay, shouldn't it be, okay, you have to import it from somewhere, so shouldn't there be a legislation, something there to say only a certain amount of people or companies can bring it in?
0: Yes.
12: So why are vape shops supplying that?
0: I don't know that they will from today onwards. It looks like with MedSafe and the Director General of Health cracking down on it, having to approve importers' licences, I think that's going to change. Because as you say, you can have all these people ticking the boxes, but if you're walking up to a vape shop and buying them for not whipping cream, makes no sense, does it?
12: No, well, why would they sell it in the first place? That's what I was trying to say.
0: Exactly.
12: How do they get the license to import it? You know, did they get it from somewhere else?
0: Well, this is the point. When you don't have laws governing things like that and someone decides there's a psychoactive ingredient in something and they can use it, so that then legislation has to kick in and it's taken too long to get to the point where they've taken notice.

0: months of this, but hopefully things will change as of today.
1: Yeah, same. Another thing is, we're talking about vaping and all these different products come in now. I don't know if you feel the same way, but as soon as the government puts pressure on some product, somehow something just pops out and they'll just sell it, and until the government gets around to saying, hey, this should not be sold, let's get rid of it. What I'm trying to talk about is the vapes, that these vape shops have just popped up everywhere. It's just a theory. I don't mean to say that it's true, but when New Zealand decided, the government decided to put the price of tobacco up, I think that's when everything went kadoodle, kabang, and people couldn't afford it, especially low-income earners. And then when this vapes come along, it was just a cheaper option. And now that cheaper option has gone very, very bad. What I'm saying, they should have just stayed at the tobacco and just stopped putting the price up and stopped trying to change what people do. They're going to do it. And if you're going to do this sort of thing, this is what really gets me, is if you can do that to these sort of products, why aren't you not doing it with alcohol?
0: Yeah.
1: It's one worst drug ever.
0: Yeah, because, well, I guess for the majority of people, can enjoy alcohol without going bananas and perhaps becoming addicted to it. So I don't know that you need to. Did you say before that they shouldn't be increasing the price on cigarettes? Is that what you said?
1: I said back in the past, they tried to rule out. Well, remember they said 2025 they're going to make New Zealand smoke free.
0: Mm.
1: First of all, did you ask us and why and give us anything? You just don't tell us what to do. We want to know why.
0: No, I don't really agree with that at all, James. You can't justify smoking. You can't say smoking is a great thing that you're going to miss. If there wasn't smoking, then lots of people wouldn't have lost their lives. Smoking doesn't add anything to anyone's life. It takes away. And it just adds to the misery of the healthcare profession, adds to the misery of families watching someone dying slowly with emphysema or waiting for a lung transplant. Oh, by the way, we've lost another wicket. 112 for the loss of 7. And the batsman who has been dropped twice is still in. Brooke, he's on 56. He's been dropped twice in this session as the bowler comes in. He stepped away from his wicket then, left it completely exposed and just took a wild swing and missed. 112 for 7. England will not be happy with that start. No, so you're entitled to your opinion. That's what I'm asking for. Ring and tell me what you think. But I completely disagree when it comes to cigarettes. And you're wrong in the sense that the increased pricing does make people think twice about it. You'd have to be absolutely hooked on it to want to pay for them these days. Mad money, right? Let's hear from you. 112-47. The batsman not even seeing the ball now. Waited for the call. He was about to take off and the ball was right by his feet. So maybe a bit of mild panic there from England at the moment, wondering what the heck's going on. It is a test match and they've lost 7 wickets in session number 2. Test number 1. 0800 80 10 80 1923.
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0: 17-3 as the cricket continues, 113 for the loss of 7. And is that another wicket? Yes, it is. I'm just looking at it. One of the sports journalists through the window absolutely celebrating. 113 for 8. Not looking good at all for England. Really capitulating there. Now, Neil was a caller earlier on talking about what's happening in the US and around the world with world leaders. Very interesting what's happened in the US in the last day or so. The Republican-led US House of Representatives approved a resolution on Wednesday, their time, to block President Donald Trump from continuing the war against Iran, reflecting growing concern among members of his party about the three-month-old conflict. So the House, it was quite close, the House voted 215 to 208 as four Republicans voted with Democrats in favour of the War Powers Resolution, which directs Trump to withdraw US troops from Iran unless Congress declares war or authorises the use of military force. So this is the latest setback for Donald Trump in Congress, despite his party's slim majorities in both the House and Senate. So, as I mentioned to Neil, it's largely symbolic, as legislation must pass the Senate as well as the House to become effective. And there is debate over whether war powers resolutions would be constitutional, even if they are approved by Congress. So the vote nevertheless reflects unease amongst some of the Republicans over Trump's handling of the conflict and will give him great concern heading in towards the midterms, which is good. He should be concerned. He's flouted so many agreements, so many standing orders, so many things. He's just gone, I'll do whatever I want. And so slowly the people are turning against him, which is great to see. Another wicket there, which was good to see too. 8 wickets down, 113 runs on the board. New Zealand really in the box seat now. 0800 80 1080. If you have sent a text, I'll catch up on those soon as well. G'day there, Dave.
7: How can you, we have a mayoral election and the governor's race. How can you go on for a week and then someone set fire to the ballots outside the office where you drop the ballots, and they still don't know how they'll declare the winner? Mayor Spencer Pratt and Mayor Carol Bass, the most corrupt state in California, and they're still voting for another 4 weeks coming. At least in New Zealand, we have a deadline. It seems stupid, doesn't it?
0: You always come in without actually explaining what the story is. So what's the story, Dave? Where is California and it's the mayoralty race, is it?
7: Mayoralty race. Carol Bass and Spencer Pratt, he came from nowhere. California's got this funny system of you could drop the ballot. They have postal ballot cleaning and you have voting on the day, and it can go on for a month, and then if no one gets 50% of the vote, it goes to a runoff in November. So now there's going to be a runoff in November, and the votes are still, and then And Steve Hilton ran against the Republic, against the Democrats and the governor's race. He was leading. Now is going to be a runoff, and the votes are still there. Come in.
8: Okay.

0: Whereas in like in New Zealand or a mirror race, you have a deadline. It seems stupid to carry on for a month and not that I know the winner of the race, and you still have votes you haven't counted. It involves corruption in that.
1: How do you know it involves corruption?
0: Well, anyway,
1: you're sounding more and more like Donald Trump because, you know.
0: I'm not sounding like Donald Trump. Look,
1: yeah, well, you just said there's corruption. Is there corruption?
0: Yeah, well, the FBI has already charged some people over there, and someone set fire to the ballots outside.
1: Well, that's not good. No, you're right. That's not a good thing at all. But whether they have a system that's different to ours or not, why do you care so much? Like, they obviously have a system that allows you to vote on the day or to post a vote in. So what?
0: Yeah, it seems strange. Yeah,
1: I don't care. Why do you care?
0: What's your thoughts on co-governance?
1: But why do you care?
0: I just came across, so that was all it seemed. Okay. Just funny. All right. But what are your thoughts on this co-governance, where they're appointing people to? Ratepayers didn't ask to be these elected people, non-elected people to boards, did they? You know, on these councils, did they?
1: The non-elected people on our councils, I think it's a bit of a strange move, full stop, isn't it? Yeah, you want elected officials to be doing the job. I don't understand any of that stuff. I'm a bit over the local councils, to be fair. All I know about local councils is that the prices are going up. Rates are going up and up and up, and now they're saying they can't even afford to do some of the stuff that they're entrusted to do. There was a story yesterday about some of the infrastructure right around the country. They just cannot afford to be doing it as a council without charging people absolutely sacks filled with money. So I don't know. 118 for 8 in the cricket. Cheers, Dave. It's interesting how a lot of people do seem to care more about what happens in other countries than what happens here. But yeah, you came back and talked about a New Zealand issue. I think a lot of people have lost interest in local body elections, local body everything. You've just got councils that are either completely inept or completely broke or both. Not something I'd aspire to be. Would you? Would you want to be a councillor having to ask people for more money? I got a lovely email from Spark yesterday. Oh, a lovely email from Spark. Oh, I opened it up. Oh, your prices are going up. Oh, thank you. Your prices have only just gone up about 3 or 4 months ago. So I think I need to shop around or just throw my cell phone out on the motorway at 100 k's an hour and forget about it. Yeah, just don't, become completely disconnected. I can't do that, can I? But yeah, the cost of everything is just incredible. Another increase with Spark, power bills going up. I spoke to a friend yesterday whose power bill, she just said it's just gone up remarkably, and she hasn't even started using heating in the winter yet. Oh, well, hopefully it's a nice mild winter. Not good for farmers, I realise that. 18 degrees in Napier at the moment. That's wacky, isn't it? Oh, Brendan McCullum's not looking happy. He won't be happy with his English cricket team. 118 for 8 in the 33rd over in the first test, day 1, session 2. Let's hear from you. 0800 80 1080. Are you pleased to see the tide turning against Trump in terms of the support or lack of it for the war in Iran? They've been asking lots of questions for a long time. And so now the Republican-led U.S. House of Representatives approved a resolution on Wednesday, their time, to block President Trump from continuing the war against Iran. That would have given him a bit of a shock, wouldn't it? He wouldn't have seen that coming. He would have, because he knows the writing's on the wall. There's not much longer for Donald Trump. The world could breathe a sigh of relief. 823-0800-80-1080.
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11: News Talk ZB, 0800 80 1080 is the number to call. Just having a chat with one of our leading sports journalists about... Would you love to go to Lourdes? Oh, yeah. Yeah. So would I. Organise some tickets. Come back to me. Get the News Talk ZB chopper fueled up. And he said if you head over now, you might just catch it before it's over. At this rate, we're not going to be playing them for long. 0800 80 1080, 9292 on the text. Yeah, a bit distracted there with the chats on the cricket. You can follow, I'm giving you live updates, I realise that, and our sports team are out there giving live updates on the Herald website, theherald.co.nz. Roman, it's 11 degrees in Invercargill. What's happened to winter? The ski fields in Queenstown are opening this weekend, Chess says Brent. Yeah. Some of those ski fields must be wondering what the heck's going to be happening. A couple of them talking about the snow line creeping up by 15, 20 metres over the past few years. Roman, Russian Peter won't be happy. Ukraine is hitting targets in Russia. Roman, Kia Kaha, New Zealand Black Caps. Yeah, they're going well, aren't they? Morning, Roman. We are a country the same population as Melbourne. USA says we need more military. We're not pulling our weight. Hello, our Minister of Defence pulls millions out of his... Okay, I won't say that. We could not even afford a fleet of military helicopters with a gun on their noses. Most of Trump's Senate wouldn't know where New Zealand is, let alone its size and population. Chris Pink, we don't have any weight to punch with to grovel to the USA, says Chrissy. Hi, Roman. Congratulations on Station of the Year. It does get tedious. You have no competition at all, unfortunately. We actually do have competition. So I haven't made any comment on the radio awards, but I've been speaking to several people who've been drifting in and out of the building, coming to collect their things before heading home. Yeah, I think it's the sixth year in a row that News Talk ZB is Station of the Year. Absolutely incredible. Your text says we don't have competition. We really do have competition. Anyone who's broadcasting is competition for us. There's a lot. The whole thing is quite complicated in terms of how you win Station of the Year, Broadcaster of the Year, all the different categories, Mike Hosking, Marcus Lush, Heather Duplessy-Allen, all doing incredibly well. It's ratings, it's all of that stuff. It's all taken into consideration. But congratulations to everyone, competition or otherwise. It's a great way to celebrate the industry. I was pretending to be asleep, though. I should have been asleep, but I wasn't really sleeping before coming in. Roman, we should tax the lotto winners over $2 million and feed and house the homeless people, says April. I guess if you're winning $28 million, you wouldn't even miss $2 million, would you? You're like loose change. Hi, Roman. Did anyone see a movie many years ago starring Tom Cruise called War of

0: the worlds. Yes, I did. I quite enjoyed that. The unbelievably extreme lighting that went on for over an hour, lightning, I should say, from about a quarter to 12 in Wellington was so frequent, it went on for so long, and it was sometimes so silent, or the thunder muffled by thick mist on the low hills, that only in that movie have I witnessed lightning like this. Though don't necessarily expect Martians to appear. Just been a new flash now, says Alan. Yeah, this thunder and lightning over Wellington, talk to me about that. That sounds really extreme. Because the forecast says more of it today, so has it not stopped? That's very unusual, isn't it? Thunder and lightning storms come and go quite quickly. They usually clear the air. Normally the weather is pretty good straight after. Maybe it means you're in for a good weekend. I'll get back to the weather forecast for you just after the news soon, but I'm pretty sure it said thunder and lightning for Wellington later in the day. Hi, Romano. High-powered, gas-powered slug gun should be good for rabbits. They are real pests in central Otago. Farmers there would welcome you with open arms. I wouldn't go shooting rabbits with a slug gun. I want at least a 22 Hornet or something. Not a slug gun.
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6: In this update, two youths have been arrested and charged following a spate of vehicle-related crime in rural Southland. Police received a number of reports about vehicles allegedly being broken into in Winton last Friday. They say one vehicle was allegedly stolen before being lit on fire near the Oddity River Bridge. Police used CCTV footage provided by members of the public to help make the arrests. The mayors of Hutt City and Porirua agree it's time to have a serious conversation about merging the region's councils. Wellington's Mayor Andrew Little gave his tentative support to amalgamation in a speech to regional leaders the other day. Councils have until August to submit merger proposals or risk the government forcing them to act. Porirua Mayor Anita Baker hopes Wellingtonians understand the tough situation councils are in.
7: People don't like change, but actually it's going to be done to us, so let's do it to ourselves, take up that mantle and get it done.
6: The Prime Minister says they're trying to make New Zealand business friendly. Centrix data shows liquidations continue to rise. Hospitality shutdowns rose almost 50% in the past year, with a string of businesses going bust in Auckland and Wellington. Chris Luxon says as the fuel crisis pushes up input costs, the government's trying not to add that to inflation.
8: We as a government are making sure we're not making things worse as we did, as the Labor government did, frankly, through the COVID experience.
6: Concerns AI used in the public sector may not be politically neutral. A new Maxim Institute report is calling for safeguards to ensure public servants exercise judgment using artificial intelligence. The government signalled it'll cut almost 9,000 jobs in the sector. Researcher Thomas Scrimger says outsourcing too many decisions

0: to AI risks becoming political.
1: There are kind of constitutional and political limits that we need to keep in mind because they are important. We can't just see efficiency and do everything that an AI suggests we do.
0: The government's hoping a youth program funding boost will help keep kids on the straight and narrow. It's confirmed an $8 million cash injection to support troubled young people through sport and physical activity. Sports and Police Minister Mark Mitchell says it will reach a wide range of kids, including some already inside youth justice facilities.
2: We're identifying trusted community organisations that have got a proven capability with strong local connections. You know, Champions Initiative, Billy Graham with boxing, Blue Light, the RISE program, you know, Live for More in Tauranga.
0: Climate awareness is a key aspect of a proposed $150 million expansion of Queenstown's remarkable ski field. If approved via the fast-track process, it would become New Zealand's largest ski field, growing to over 700 hectares. Visitor capacity would double to 500,000 within 5 years. NZ Ski CEO Paul Anderson says the new basin would face the southeast, retaining more snow.
3: It's higher, more snow blows over there, and we'll also install snowmaking equipment. So from a climate change perspective, we feel like this is part of our adaptation strategy.
0: In sport, Dame Lydia Ko heads into the US Open tonight. Thrilled LPGA golfers are playing for the first time at the famous Riviera Country Club in California. The course for the LA Olympics in 2028 has been the exclusive domain of men for major events, but Ko was pleased those times are changing.
4: It's awesome that the boundaries have really been broken in that sense, and I hope that there are more courses down the line that, you know, we get to go play that typically men have.
0: Southern Steel netball coach Wendy Frew is confident her squad will step up and embrace the challenge of tackling the ANZ Premiership playoffs without captain Kimi Oirapoi, who will miss the rest of the ANZ Premiership with a calf injury. And All Blacks winger Leroy Carter has been withdrawn from the Chiefs Super Rugby qualifying final against the Reds in Hamilton this Saturday due to continuing hamstring issues. That's News and Sport. I'm Nina Burton.

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7: News Talk ZB Weather Watch 24/7 for Friday the 5th of June. Happy Friday to you. The forecast? Yes, please. Northland to Waitomo, including Coromandel, the Bay of Plenty and also Taupo. Scattered showers turning to rain this afternoon with heavy falls and possible squally thunderstorms. Gisborne and Hawke's Bay mostly cloudy. Scattered rain develops this afternoon. Whanganui, Taihape, Manawatu and Wairarapa cloudy with scattered rain. Taranaki, also Horowhenua to Wellington. Periods of rain, sometimes heavy, squally thunderstorms possible in Taranaki and about Wellington later. Marlborough, Nelson and Buller, periods of rain, possibly heavy and thundery, except around the Kaikoura coast. Grey to Fiordland, periods of rain, sometimes heavy and possibly thundery, easing to showers this morning. Canterbury, Otago and Southland, morning to you. Partly cloudy for you, a few spots of rain, especially around Canterbury. And it says by tomorrow evening. The Chatham Islands mostly cloudy. The warmest place right now is, good Lord, what?

Looking forward to hearing from you. I'm here through till 5 this morning. So bad light has stopped play in the cricket at Lord's. 118 for 8 is England, with New Zealand choosing to field. The first test, day one session to 118 for 8. Not a great start for England, but at least to celebrate the fact that we're doing so well in that cricket. Brilliant. I would love to take a tour to Lord's. I've had several people say, if you ever do a tour in the UK, I'll come. You want to tie it in so you have a couple of days at a test match, wouldn't you? And, you know, you could say to people, oh, you don't have to sit here the whole time, but I would be. I'd be enjoying that. The cricket is going well for New Zealand. I've got lots of your texts to catch up on, which I will as well. I was talking about what's happening in the US with the Republican-led US House of Representatives approving a resolution on Wednesday their time to block Donald Trump from continuing the war against Iran, reflecting growing concern among members of his party about this three-month-old conflict. It was pretty close. The House voted 215 to 208. And four of the Republicans voted with Democrats in favour of the War Powers Resolution, which directs Trump to withdraw US troops from Iran unless Congress declares war or authorises the use of military force. Not him, Congress. So that's it's a largely symbolic thing at this point, as legislation must pass the Senate as well as the House to become effective. But that's a bit of a wake-up call for Donald Trump heading up into the midterms. Any fervent Donald Trump supporters still? Why? Why would you be? What a mess. What an absolute mess. I think he definitely miscalculated, him and his advisors, what Iran was prepared to do. The Opportunities Party. We were talking about that before too. I don't know why I keep saying opportunities. I do apologise for those that are members of the party or fans of it. The Opportunity Party. Have I got that wrong? I thought years ago when Gareth Morgan started it, it was the Opportunities Party. Oh yeah, there we are. Huh. He did. I was right. Back in 2016, it was called the Opportunities Party. Now the Opportunity Party. The Roy Morgan poll showing that they're on 6%. They will be absolutely thrilled with that. What have they done to achieve that? Nothing. Well, they've got different colours. They've got a different brand. They've got an opportunity word with a big blue O coming up like a rising sun or a moon or a horseshoe. Kwile Wong is their leader. She is very engaging, I have to say. She engages well. She speaks well. She's from One Tree Hill in Auckland. She studied law and politics. She's done a bit. She had a decade overseas. She's got her husband, Grant, two daughters. She's done lots of stuff. So it could be, I think someone mentioned that before, it was Sandra. Sandra said people are just looking for something different. And that could be exactly the point. Something new, something different, something that, where do they sit on the spectrum? Not like autism, but, you know, on the political spectrum, where do they sit? Are they more centre-left? Everyone's centre. No one wants to be extreme. Feel free to tell me what you know about Kwile Wong and other members of the party, Opportunity Party. I've got to start saying that correctly. They will be thrilled. Why is it, your take, why have they broken 6%? What have they done to do that? I think it's simply a fresh new look. They should have chosen a different name. Opportunity to what? Opportunity to shop around. I don't know. Nitrous oxide. We talked about some of the crackdowns starting today under the controls that take effect today. Importers of nitrous oxide, Nang.

0: or NOS, the little gas canisters, supposedly for whipped cream, often going up the noses of people and having terrible effects on some, one woman losing the use of her legs. So those new controls come into effect today. And if you're an importer of them, you'll have to get approval from the Director General of Health to bring the gas into New Zealand. MedSafe will assess these permit applications on behalf of the Director General of Health. And the Ministry of Health say this system will support legitimate medical, catering and industrial uses, and also preventing recreational use. It doesn't say that, it doesn't really, I'm a bit frustrated with that story. Surely it means that vape shops will not be able to sell them. I didn't know. I've never been into a vape shop. I cannot believe that vape shops sit on places like Lambton Quay or in the middle of Mount Eden Village, the most expensive real estate in the world. That goes to show you how much profit there is in the vapey stuff, I guess. Also in the mix, we were talking about Winston Peters telling officials to go and have a talk and express concern over China banning four MPs from being able to go into China for a year. Nationals' Maureen Pugh, Labour's Duncan Webb, ACT's Laura McClure and New Zealand First's David Wilson, they're banned from China for a year. I don't think they'll care. They went to Taiwan. Why? Well, Jerry Brownlee said that none of them were ministers at the time. They were not part of the government and were probably just interested in the relationship between China and Taiwan. China hasn't liked that. First time ever we've had New Zealand MPs banned so from travel to China. So, I don't know, badge of honour maybe. Don't really think they'll be too concerned. I, like others, think that Winston Peters should be a bit stronger in his condemnation of China's condemnation. No real castigation there, right? Just a sort of a namby-pamby, kind, the same kind of thing he said about the whole Gaza Strip situation with the genocide there. Just, you know, he kind of said like that and then moved on. 0800 80 1080 9292 on the text. Those are the things I have been talking about. I've got a very interesting customer service story to share with you soon. It's not terrible. It's just not good. It's a story that affected me personally. I'll get to that soon. In the meantime, let's hear from you on the free phone number 0800 80 10 80. Hi, Barbara.
1: Good morning, Roman. Good going well.
0: Oh, good on you.
1: I just rang to say thank you to you and all the radio talkback hosts for the great job that you do, especially on the midnight to six. Years ago, that used to be called the graveyard shift, which is a bit morbid. But, it must be a bit tricky at times. You always seem to find so many interesting things to talk about.
0: Yeah, there's never a shortage of that, is there?
1: Sorry?
0: There's never a shortage of news, Barbara.
1: Well, it certainly seems like that. Anyway, I'm quite sure there's thousands of grateful people out there that really enjoy listening to you and knowing that when they turn the radio on, there's a cheerful voice to listen to. If we've got any problems, we can ring up and sometimes they'll be solved, sometimes they won't. But good on you guys anyway.
0: That's very kind of you, Barbara. Thank you. It's nice indeed. Nice and warm where you are.
1: Oh, yes, I'm tucked up in bed with my wheat bag. But one thing I'd like to say, and I have mentioned this before, why don't TVNZ broadcast the radio awards? I reckon that'd be fascinating.
0: Oh, I think there is a live stream on social media type stuff or a website you can go to through the radio awards people and watch that live.
1: Yes, well, not everybody can do
0: no.
1: that. But, you know, I mean, it's only once a year, for God's sake. It wouldn't kill them to do that. And it would be just lovely to put faces to the names that we
0: That's
1: hear.
0: That's true. Actually, a very good point, Barbara. They could. I guess they see us as competition, but a public broadcaster like TVNZ, you think it would be within their interest to cover it? because it's really well done. I've been, how many times have I

0: I've been once. I got invited to go last night, but I thought I can't go and then come into work. No, everyone goes on to have after party, great fun. Thought, no, I won't. I should be asleep, so I pretended to sleep before coming in. Thank you, Barbara. Yeah, Simon Barnett, Jeremy Corbett. Apparently there was a number of people hosting it up on the stage doing the MC side of things. I do have a list of all the winners, by the way. Where are we? Oh, here we go. News Talk ZB led the way once again, taking home the Premier Station of the Year Network Award for the sixth consecutive year. Heather Duplessy-Allen, who is just... There she is. She's just out there. I can look. She's coming through with a cup of tea in her hand. She's looking remarkably fresh because she's filling in for Mike Hosking this morning. So Heather Duplessy-Allen once again claimed the coveted Sir Paul Holmes Broadcaster of the Year. Mike Hosking took home the Best Talk Presenter, Drive or Breakfast, and Marcus Lush won Best Talk Presenter, Non-Breakfast or Drive. Raylene Ramsey, who recently celebrated her 40 years at NZME, was recognised for Best News or Sports Reader. And the Sunday Session producer, one of my favourite people, Kerry Shaw, won the Best Show Producer, producing team or talk show. In actual fact, Kerry is sitting just out to my right-hand side through the windows as well. She's filling in this morning, producing Early Edition. So yeah, outstanding. Great results all round for us. Station of the Year, sixth year in a row. Wow. Incredible. It's nice to be part of all that. And you're part of that too, Barbara. Thank you. Very kind words. 20 past 3, 0800 80 1080. 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
0: 22 past 3. Roman, who got station music station of the year, says Peter. I haven't got that in front of me at the moment. These awards only happened last night. I've just got a press release here, which is kind of bullet points. Radio Hauraki had a standout night, with Beck Sandys winning Best New Talent Presenter. There's lots and lots of details here. I don't want to read it all out because it just goes into great infinite detail about different hosts and different stations. ZM shone across multiple categories, with Bree and Clint winning Best Music Network Team.

the hits celebrated wins in Best Local Music Breakfast Show for the Hits Breakfast in Dunedin with Callum and P. I don't know who the P is, but Callum is a good guy. I've been talking to Callum on and off when I filled in for Early Edition as a local correspondent out of Dunedin. Yeah, there's lots and lots of different prizes. It goes on for a couple of hours. It's a big, long award session. But congratulations to everyone from all the different stations, from all the different companies who did well. That doesn't answer your question, Peter. I do apologise, but I haven't got that information. All right. Lots of cricketing texts. By the way, the cricket, there's bad light, so the cricket has, they've come off the field. In the first test, day one, session two, New Zealand choosing to field. England got to 118 for eight. I think they'll be pleased to come off the field. Have a bit of a rethink. Have a bit of a chat to Brendan McCullum. Right, so there was a situation in my place which required technicians to come in from Fisher and Paykel. It's a Fisher and Paykel range hood. It hasn't worked for a while. I thought, I better get it fixed. So the fan wasn't working in the range hood, but the lights were. So you book, you know, you go on to the website and you book a time for the technician to come out. So this technician came out and he replaced the motor. He was really unwell, which made me feel quite weird. Like, what are you doing here when you're so sick? I have to tell you in detail because otherwise, I know it's disgusting, but I need to tell you so you know what I was dealing with. He's standing in my kitchen, sucking in large volumes of mucus and constantly pulling out an old hanky to wipe his running nose. So I'm just sitting there in my living room going, what are you doing? I probably should have said, just leave, but it was too late. He was in there doing handling everything in the kitchen, in and out of the pantry where the switches are for the range hood. And then he told me that he hadn't replaced a motor for years and he hadn't really had, didn't have any idea what he was doing, so he had to phone a colleague to ask how to complete the job. The new motor was installed, which didn't run well. In fact, it sounded like an old tractor idling. So he'd gone, and I'm running it going, this is not right. So I ran downstairs, and he's sitting in the car park at the apartment, sitting in his Fisher and Paykel van. I ran downstairs, I caught him in the car park and asked him to come back up to address this. He refused to come back up. He said, just keep an eye on it. I said, I don't know what you mean. He said, oh, it's got a guarantee for 2 years, just keep an eye on it. But it's not running properly. He didn't want to come back up. So the following day, I was off on a tour with Leisure Time Travel as a host, and I began to develop head cold symptoms, really, you know, quite sick actually. And this cold went on for quite a few days. So I phoned Fisher and Paykel's customer service. Are you keeping up? I explained the situation and that I was not happy with his lack of skill and the demonstrable illness that he had dragging it round my kitchen with his snot. And I booked another call and specified that I didn't want this technician coming back due to his inability to know what he was doing and his demonstrable sickness. So a few days later, I get a text saying, your technician is almost here. I go to the door and it's him again. And I said, why have they sent you? And he just stared at me and I said, you told me you didn't know what you were doing. I told him I wasn't happy with his work and that they'd booked someone else. But anyway, he turned up. He told me that it was a circuit board issue, not the motor. And he said, I can't fix that at the moment. I'll need to order a circuit board. So he left telling me that he'd ordered the circuit board. He left and I emailed Fisher and Paykel customer service to tell them once again the issue has not been remedied and that they sent the very same tech that couldn't fix it in the first place. They didn't reply. I emailed a couple of days later. Any chance of getting a reply? Nothing. So this week, another technician arrived. He was brilliant. He installed a new circuit board, which didn't work, but he knew what was wrong and he put a brand new motor in to replace the brand new motor and said it was resolved. Now, this is where it gets interesting, and I'm sorry if this is boring, but to me it's just like 50 shades of how dumb can you be as a company to not want to address the issues. The new technician told

me, I quote, "My colleague probably has dementia." And then he said, "I often have to go to other jobs that he has supposedly finished to fix them up." And so I let him know that no one from customer service had been in touch since things had gone wrong. He had a great attitude, this new guy. He was very apologetic for the entire situation. And I felt bad. I said, "You've done a great job, but your colleague, good Lord, and your customer service people," who suddenly went very quiet. So I received a link for a customer service satisfaction survey thing, you know. "Here, tell us what you thought." So I did. I copied into that customer service survey the email that I had sent to them about their first technician and suggested that in light of customer service ongoing work and word of mouth, they might want to get back to me. Still nothing. So I don't know what to do about that. I just think it's weird. My message to them was, don't send technicians that don't know what they're doing, and don't send technicians that have snot coming out their nose like a flood. It was disgusting. I got sick. He wasn't well. The job was terrible. Isn't it funny that once they've got their money, they don't really want to know you? Have you had experiences like that? When you fill out those surveys to tell them how wonderful or not they are, do you ever get feedback? I don't expect to get any email back because I think the job's closed, you know, job's done. Yep, he's terrible, but we don't care. He'll take his snot to another house and on he will go. Isn't that terrible? 0800 80 1080. Any similar stories? Good, bad or ugly. And I don't mind mentioning that it was Fisher & Paykel Appliances, not healthcare. Appliances, because I didn't tell them who I was. I'm not Mike Hosking. And I don't think he would do that. What I'm saying is I didn't use my position. I didn't use work email. I just used my Gmail. And I warmly invited them to demonstrate some customer service. It just hasn't happened. 3:30.

0: It just hasn't happened. 3:30.
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0: 28-4. So bad light has ceased play in the cricket. No more cricket in that regard. But there is other cricket to talk about as well. Australia are playing Pakistan in Lahore in the third ODI. So Australia got to 157 all out, and currently Pakistan in the 11th over are 9 without loss. So they need 149 runs from 48.5 overs just underway. England got to 118 for 8, for those that are wondering. Bad light has stopped play there. They're back out on the... Oh, it looks beautiful now. Now the sun's... Oh, they must be going to start play again. They're talking to the groundsman. The umpires are out there. Bit of a chat. I'll let you know if they start playing again soon. Yeah, the English side are watching with binoculars. Quite funny. They're out there watching as the covers come off. Looking very promising. Clearly quite shiftable. Quite capricious, the weather. Simon Dool, one of the commentators there on the telly. Haven't seen him for many, many years. Customer service, does it still exist? 0800 80 1080. Have you, and feel free to use it as a way of talking about a situation that's been absolutely terrible or where you've just had the most amazing customer service. I don't like the fact that I've been completely ignored. No one likes being ignored. I'd like to think they acknowledge the fact that they should not be sending someone who doesn't know how to do the job and who's really not very well. You should not be going into someone's house with, you know, 12 litres of snot flowing. It's quite disgusting. Hi, Roman. Can I use that dementia one? It's gold. Oh, you can use it, all right. Terrible thing for a colleague to describe your own colleague as. I think he has dementia. I mean, it could be true. If that's the case, why is he driving? Roman, I seem to remember nitrous oxide being problematized in the 1990s and talked about on the Paul Holmes show. Then it seemed to go away and now it's come back. Yeah, I wonder why that is the case. Hi, Roman. I guess the old Fisher and Paykel motto has gone to the wayside. It's the putting right that counts, says John in Whanganui. Now, that was L.V. Martin and Son. Wasn't that L.V. Martin and Son, the great big appliance retailers in the Nauranga Gorge? It's the putting right that counts. Not sure if it was Fisher and Paykel, but they should really want to do the right thing. Hi, Roman. If I could sum up my thoughts on Israel from my call, I think it's important for the wider public to remember that their anger should be directed at Israel's tyrannical government and not the Israeli people as a whole. Oh, yeah, absolutely. No, that's completely valid. I've got friends in Israel. I've got friends who live in New Zealand who are Israeli, who absolutely hate what's going on.

0: Roman, splitting hairs is genocide. It is genocide, extermination, not just conventional warfare. I think Jeremy was just splitting hairs. Okay, well, that's going back quite a few calls ago, wasn't it? G'day, Roman. Last year, my 17-year-old son and his mates were sold a massive canister of the gas in Whangarei. They were given the balloons as they purchased it. Then they went on to have a head-on car accident. So lucky that it didn't kill the people they hit or themselves. It's been a terrible time for us. Embarrassment and shame that our son would do such a thing. Welcome the new laws. Yeah, I can imagine. That's terrible. Right. I do have other texts to catch up on. Yeah, the covers are coming off at Lord's. The sun is shining. There's big kind of cumulonimbus clouds floating in the background, but the sun looks good. Covers off. I'm not sure how long it will take to get the covers right off the field. But once play resumes there, England, New Zealand, in the first test, I will let you know. Wellington's weather. What's happening there at the moment? Roman, torrential rain in Wellington now, but that was a couple of hours ago. Has it eased off? Apparently the thunderstorms were just incredible. 23-24. Rip into it. Happy Friday to you, by the way. 0800 80 1080.
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0: 22-24. Hi, Roman. Terrific thunder and lightning here in Golden Bay, which started at about 7:30 p.m. last night and continued around till 11 p.m. Lost the power for about an hour. Thank you. I guess that's the same storm that swept across Cook Strait into Wellington by the sounds of it. Is it still all go in Wellington? Has it calmed down at all? It's unusual for a thunderstorm to go on for hours and hours, isn't it? That'd be quite terrifying. Be hard to sleep as well. G'day there, Liam. Welcome.
9: Yeah. Hey, did you get the bill sorted out in the end?
0: Did I get what?
9: Did you get the bill sorted out when you had to buy it?
0: Yeah, so when they come out and do the jobs, you have to pay on the spot. So I paid for the motor that, yet they won't leave. Here's the bill. I said, hang on, there's a number, but where's the itemised bill? He wasn't happy with that. I said, I can't see the cost of the part. I can't see your labour. So he got his iPad back in his hand and he mucked around a bit more and he broke it down. And so I paid. And then as he left, I walked into the kitchen and turned it on and it was still sounding like a tractor. And that's when I ran downstairs and he wouldn't come back up to look at it. He must have known it wasn't working.
9: Yeah. So have you got it going good now?
0: Yeah, because the second guy that came around knew exactly how to fix it and did that quite quickly. Yeah.
9: Did you have to pay another bill?
0: No.
9: Oh, good.
0: Yeah.
9: Are you quite happy now?
0: Oh, look, I'm happy with that. My email to Fisher and Paykel was, why are you sending someone around who admits to not knowing what he's doing and was really, really sick?
9: Yeah.
0: Would you have someone come into your house that was

0: sucking in quantities of snot and pulling out a hanky and working in your kitchen?
1: No, but I found that in one of the shops in Palmerston North not long ago.
0: Oh.
1: It was sniffing and coughing. And I didn't, I just walked out, I didn't buy it.
0: No, it's not a good look, is it?
1: No. Oh, well, nice to chat. Thank you very much.
0: Oh, you're welcome, Liam. Yeah, no, it's not about trying to get something for free. It's not about, it's the process. And it's also about the person turning up not knowing what they were doing and being sick. If you're anything like me when someone is sniffing, I don't mean just a little bit of a... I won't describe what he was doing. It actually made me feel quite sick. And I can't say it was because of him that I got sick, but I wasn't sick before he was there, put it that way. Cheers, Liam. Nice to hear from you. Yeah, it's also about... when you're booking a job, and this was with Fisher & Paykel, absolutely spot on, really quick. Wednesday, you know, I got to talk to someone via email. And then subsequently it was a phone call to their customer services people. But since then, every email has been ignored. And I, whatever. Okay, if that's how you roll, then I won't be making a point of trying to buy Fisher & Paykel stuff again. I hope. That's my experience anyway. You might have had an absolutely amazing experience. You think they would be saying, really sorry to hear about that. We'll have a chat to him about his training and his health. There's all sorts of reasons why people go to work when they're sick. But when they're coming into your home, that's not a good look. 1824 0800 80 1080 9292 is the text. I'm just trying to filter down to get to the bottom of the text to see where, to see if I'm up to date or not. Won't be a second. Now this text came in quite a while ago, so do update me if you're in Wellington. Hi there, Amanda. Lightning in Wellington is still occurring. There were over 100 lightning flashes in 30 minutes. I wonder what they were striking. If they were striking anything on the ground, they usually do make contact, don't they, with something. Hopefully something well-earthed. Hi there, Amanda. Have you heard about the electrical storm in Nelson? It's been very intense. The worst I've seen in living memory. Wow, that's huge. That's a big call, isn't it? Back into it soon. Just a reminder about the cricket. There is no play at the moment. There's lots of people out on the field removing covers, but the commentators are just filling in time at the moment. So once that gets underway, I'll let you know. Currently, England are 118 for the loss of 8. They got there in 33 overs. It's the first test, day 1, session 2. 17-4.
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0: 4:15, and yeah, once that cricket gets underway, just a reminder, I know not everyone's into it, but I do love the cricket, and that's been delayed by poor light. 118/8, and they're just waiting for all the covers to come off the paddock there at Lord's. G'day, Alan.
1: Yes, morning, Romain. Oh, well, congratulations to your team in there on the awards, but I would like it to see it come out where the public have a vote.
0: Yes.
1: Us listeners can actually have an input to help determine some of the hosts.
0: I guess in terms of ratings, that's what that is part of it. And surveys would say that, you know, a great big chunk of people are asked that very question.
1: Yes. Well, anyway, okay, enough of that one. On your Fisher and Paykel, yes, I've had experience there. Since they sold off to Hyatt in China, they've just gone to shit, putting it bluntly.
0: Wow.
1: And I think quite a few other people will agree that they had such a strong name, brand, and quality and service, it's just gone downhill.
0: Mm. What a shame.
1: Yeah, the communication, as you've experienced, is only by email. You can't talk to anybody. There's nobody physically you can talk to, not even a call centre. It's all by email. We had a 2-year warranty on our washing machine. And the guy came out 3 times. He came out, looked at it, changed some circuits. Then he came back with motherboard and a sister board and changed all them and still didn't work. And he's scratching his head, pulling it apart, breaking a few bits in between, and then put it back together. And then finally he called up and said he couldn't find anything wrong with it or what's going wrong with it. But there was something wrong, but he couldn't find out the problem. So it was under warranty. They totally replaced it. And that still took another week. So we were 3.5 weeks without a washing machine.
0: Yeah, that's annoying. How long ago was that?
1: 1 month.
0: Ah, because there is a free phone number, 0800 372 273. So I've used the free phone number and I've used the email, but I'm just being ignored now because I'm just a pain in their bum probably. So, yeah.
1: I'll give them this. They did honour the warranty and total replacement, but then it took a week in transit to get the new one to us. Like, we're not in Auckland, and they said, my wife said, oh, well, we'll get it in. And they said by email that the delivery guy will install it. And my wife said, well, who's the delivery guy? And she said, the trucking firm, Main Freight. And she said, he's not qualified to install a washing machine. And when he turned up, he is a bit oversized.
0: Oh.
1: He is struggling to carry the darn thing on a hand truck, and he brought a young fellow with him, and they couldn't get it through the door.
0: Mm.
1: And they said, no, their job's just deliver it. And my wife said, you're to install it. But my wife already replied back to Fisher and Paykel and said, no, not having them install it. My husband will do it when he gets home.
0: Gee.
1: So their service has just gone to absolute bottom line.
0: But that's a really strange thing to do, right? You develop, you design, you manufacture, you sell an amazing piece of machinery, and then you ask a couple of truck drivers to install it. That's very odd.
1: Oh, I'm not downgrading all truck drivers.
0: No.
1: Because I'm one at the moment.
0: No.
1: But, to expect another company to go and install your product, that's what I'm getting at.
0: Yeah.
1: It is very poor that they have just gone to the pack in that area. And I'll rate them a 2 out of 10. How's that?
0: Yeah.
1: That's my rating.
0: Do you know what, though? The weird thing is that because I had the absolute nightmare of someone turning up who didn't know what they were doing and filthy sick, and then juxtaposed to that, this guy that came and did a great job, I said to him, you've done a great job. But when he said, he should never have said it, I think my colleague's got dementia and I'm always having to go back and fix the jobs that he does. Well, I'm sorry, but I'm going back. And I've said all that to these people and now they don't want to know me. And, you know, having someone with a snotty nose all over your kitchen's not a good look, is it?
1: No. I'll admit that our washing machine's that new. The guy said it's that new. They have not seen them and ironed out any problems because they haven't had many coming back.
0: Right.
1: But when it had a problem, he didn't know his way around it. So they got a new product and their service people don't know their way around it.
0: Terrible.
1: So anyway, moving on from there,

0: crossing over. Labor, where the hell's the policy? The budget's been out a week. Where's the policies? Come on.
1: Yeah.
0: They still fluffing around with their abacus and haven't come up with any policy. I expect at least one or two policies to be brought out by now, a week later.
2: That seems quite strange, doesn't it? They're keeping things pretty tight, although they've announced something about everyone goes to the doctor for free. Even if you're not sick, you can go for free. It's good fun, apparently, but expensive. What did you make of the Opportunity Party getting up over 6%?
0: I'm a bit concerned because they're very far left.
2: Oh, okay.
0: Capital gain, there'll be no incentive for persons and individuals to get ahead. They are very strong on capital gain. They'll introduce that. So they're right up that alley. And we know the Greens will support that, and Labor will chuck their weight in and support that too. So here comes capital gain. And where's your incentive to get out, work hard, and grow a business or get yourself ahead? There, it takes away all the incentive in the world.
2: I'm just looking through their website. I can't see anything about capital gains. Have they been speaking about it?
0: Yeah, that's what I heard through another party. They're talking on capital gain.
2: You heard that through another party. Would you expect another party to say anything good about the opportunity?
0: No, party as in person.
2: Sorry, gotcha. Okay.
0: Okay. Wrong term. Through another person. Mm-hmm. Yes, who was following them.
2: Mm.
0: They also said they had some good ideas in other areas, but they are into capital gains tax. And the minute I heard that, I just turned my head and walked away.
2: I don't think you need to be scared of that, Alan. 1 in 10 people will be affected by that. It's not the end of the world.
0: Well, that means there's blinking plenty others out there riding on the back on that one.
2: I don't see it as a great problem because I don't have any capital to lose gains on, I guess. But we are the last country in the OECD to look at this, and it's about time someone made the move, isn't it?
0: Well, there's different ways. I'd oppose it because it does. It takes away the incentive to grow your business. And the way the last time it was spoken about, Labor was talking about it, that'd be you'd have some little group or select committee setting the rates of the value and valuing just the same way as they rate your house. Oh, the value's gone up and you've gained this much. Oh, we'll tax you this much now. And give it out to those lazy buggers that don't want to get out and do some work and get off their butt.
2: Or build a new hospital.
0: Well, we're building new hospitals. We can build new hospitals without still doing a capital gains tax. There's avenues.
2: Well, you know that they've got a plan to replace or build new hospitals or replace the ones we've got, but this is a long plan. They don't have the money to do it at speed. I just wonder. You know, it's not all, I don't think it's all bad news, but anyway, so you're not a fan of capital gains tax?
0: No, I'd be a strong fan of stamp duty. Once only, it hits the bucket, and it's set and done by the market. The market will drive it. So if your value goes up, the amount of stamp duty you pay will go up. The percentage won't, but the monetary side will. And if the market drops, say, I'll give you a figure. Say 3%. That's the figure I'm figuring on. So your 3%, that'll stay exactly the same. The government won't have any influence. There won't be a huge cost in monitoring it because it'll go through the sales person and they just have to document and record their transaction to IRD and... So every sale would go through a register in that way. You don't have a big hordes of people sitting in a room or in a computer checking to see, oh, this one owes this much. Every transaction will show up. You sold a property, 3% comes straight out, straight away, as soon as the transaction's done. And when the person sold, they have the money in hand to pay that tax straight away. They can't say, I'll pay it to you on drip feed.
2: Yeah, in Australia, stamp duty, it's on a sliding scale. So it's tiered and it's a sliding scale. And it looks quite confusing. I guess the straight percentage would be the way to go. But how is that not a capital gains tax?
0: A capital gains tax is when you...

0: grow the business. Indirectly, it's similar, but it wouldn't vary the same amount, and the capital gains doesn't come down on your car, your boat, and whatnot. I'd have it solely on property, and so you go bare land, business property, and housing. And so you cover all the property side. And how often do they get sold? Quite a few people only have one house in their lifetime and sell it, maybe two. So you'll only ever pay it twice. You're not going to pay it annually. Big business, they don't change hands every day of the week or every year. So it'll only happen once or twice in their working life. So it's not going to be an endless tax, but on average, there's 65,000 homes a year change hands in this country. So the government's got a baseline to semi-budget ahead and generate income that'll be coming down the stream.
1: Yeah, look, it's not a bad idea. I'm not opposed to either. I just think if we want all the shiny new baubles of a modern first world, then we probably need to do something. Thanks, Alan. 120 for nine. So they're back on the field. They've lost another wicket. 120 for the loss of nine. Yeah, we all want the new bridges, the new hospitals, the better roads, the whatever, but no one wants to pay for it. And sadly, our population is, you know, kind of getting slightly bigger. What we lose, we seem, it's a net-net thing at the moment, isn't it? We lose shed loads and then shed loads come in again, returning or new. Thank you, Alan. Roman, it's the same weather in Blenheim, in Marlborough, thunder from down under. So it's all go. Top of the South Island still getting it. Is Wellington still getting it? Hi, Roman. The Opportunity Party does land tax and citizen income, but not capital gains. You've got to be careful with the commentary, because Alan said, I've been told that, another party told me, as in another person. That doesn't make it true. Mind you, neither does the text I've just received. I don't know. And then another text saying, the Opportunity Party is not into capital gains. So just be wary of people who want to scare you away. Oh, they're really left, says Alan. Left compared to what? Given that most of our major parties are very centrist. I don't know. I'd be quite keen. Actually, I might just email. Actually, I will. There's her email. I might just send Kwile Wong an email and say, I'm really keen to know how you'd position yourself on the spectrum. Not you personally with your, you know, she might be on the spectrum. I mean, on the political spectrum, I think most sensible political parties, if they really want success, they're going to say they're quite central. You don't want to be too extreme. You just don't get anywhere. But they're doing well. 6% already. Do you think that'll keep going up? Let me know.
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1: In this update, a nasty surprise for the US President as the House of Representatives votes to stop him ordering more strikes on Iran. Four Republicans bolstered Democrats for a final tally of 215 to 208. It still needs Senate approval, but is unlikely to fully stop military action. Guardian Washington Bureau Chief David Smith says the House of Representatives has until now been very loyal to Trump.
2: He has ensured it's full of pro-Trump members who are usually ready to do his bidding.
1: The Speaker says New Zealand's political system is very different to China's and is disappointing the country sanctioned our MPs. Four MPs from both sides of the House visited Taiwan in May and on return were banned from entering China, Hong Kong and Macau for a year. Foreign Affairs Minister Winston Peters has told officials to pass on his concerns to Chinese counterparts. Speaker Jerry Brownlee says he was well received when he recently led a delegation to China.
3: And I think the relationship between our two countries is quite strong. And so this is just one of those little glitches.
1: Queries from retailers as the Commerce Commission mulls capping commercial MasterCard and Visa credit card interchange fees. Businesses are charged for all non-EFTPOS card transactions, including company cards. The change would save retailers about $40 million a year, with consultation running until mid-next month. Retail New Zealand CEO Carolyn Young says they're likely to include one disappointing aspect in their submission.
4: The interchange fee is going to be slightly higher than personal credit cards, and we wanted to see it down at the same rate.
1: Infrastructure leaders say we can't pause on builds. Economist Shamabil Yaqub has released a report finding pauses, cancellations and delays to projects have cost us almost $12 billion this millennium. It finds a lack of infrastructure could hurt communities and cost jobs. Water New Zealand Chief Executive Gillian Blythe says it reinforces the need for a pipeline of work.
5: Lining up the jobs that need to be done, such that you go from a set of renewals over a month or a year or whatever the time frame is, and you immediately activate the next one.
1: The Salvation Army says a lack of government funding could force some banks to shut. Under Budget 2026, $8 million annual baseline funding will pay for food distribution and another $7 million for the food banks. Salvation Army Food Security Manager Sonia Cameron says that mightn't be enough to let smaller banks survive. She says this isn't great timing.
6: Demand at Salvation Army is 50% higher than it was pre-COVID-19.
1: Pressure on farmers to supply wool as demand surges. Prices have hit a 15-year high at about $6.80 a kilogram. Some premium types got up to $7 at a recent auction. Federated Farmers Meat and Wool Chair Richard Dawkins says the supply may not be able to keep up with the demand.
7: Sheep numbers are declining, and not only that, some of the genetic farmers have been investing in are shedding, so you don't actually shear those animals.
1: In sport, Crusaders coach Rob Penny is confident utilising a 12th debutante this season won't backfire in Saturday's qualifying final against the Blues in Christchurch. Prop Gus Brown is set to earn his first official cap via the bench after injuries to Fletcher Newell and Seb Calder. Penny says all his rookies have risen to the occasion.
8: You select guys in the belief that they can do well, and then they get an opportunity believing they can do well. And when they perform the way they have, yeah, just so pleasing.
1: The Brumbies can sense an advantage to the gloomy Wellington conditions expected for tonight's Super Rugby qualifying final against the Hurricanes. The wet forecast suggests a polar opposite to the perfect track under the roof in Christchurch when the two sides last met in April's Super Round. The Hurricanes won 45-12, but Brumbies wing Corey Toole says a wet contest will trigger both sides to build a different approach.
9: Oh, I think it just simplifies the game so much more. You just got to get out of your own end, dominate the breakdown, and you keep applying pressure to them. That's what it's all about.
1: That's News and Sport. I'm Nina Burton.

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5: 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Morning, welcome along. It's Friday, the 5th of June. Just quickly in the cricket, 132 for 9. England playing New Zealand. England batting 132 for 9 at Lords in the first test. Northland to Waitomo today, including the Coromandel, the Bay of Plenty, and Taupo. Scattered showers turning to rain this afternoon with heavy falls and possible squally thunderstorms. Gisborne and Hawke's Bay, mostly cloudy. Scattered rain develops this afternoon. Whanganui, Taihape, Manawatu and Wairarapa. Cloudy with scattered rain. Taranaki, also Horowhenua to Wellington, periods of rain. Some of that will be heavy. Apparently it's very heavy at the moment. Squally thunderstorms possible in Taranaki and about Wellington later on. Marlborough, Nelson and Buller. Periods of rain possibly heavy and thundery, except about the Kaikoura coast. Grey to Fiordland. Periods of rain sometimes heavy and possibly thundery. Easing to showers this morning. Canterbury, Otago and Southland, partly cloudy with a few spots of rain, especially about Canterbury tomorrow evening. And Friday on the Chatham Islands, mostly cloudy. The warmest place at the moment, Napier, still on 18.1. And the coolest, Omarama, on 4.7.
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0: Here through till 4:09 on that free phone number 0800 80 1080. 9292 on the text. So, yeah, quite a range of topics this morning. Winston Peters basically, well, I don't know. I don't think he's gone far enough when China bans four MPs from being able to go to China for 1 year because they dared to visit Taiwan. And Winston Peters, our Minister of Foreign Affairs, says he wants his officials to express concern. If you've got anything to say about that, let me know. Do you think that's enough? I don't think expressing concern does anything at all. It's more for the media, isn't it? And for you and me to read than it is for China to be concerned about. Oh, watch out. We're being told that New Zealand are expressing their concern.
1: Mm.
0: The big crackdown on the nitrous oxide canisters begins today. Big rule changes in that regard, particularly if you're importing them. I've learnt that if you're a vape shop, you can sell the nitrous oxide canisters for people who want to whip cream, of course. How ridiculous. When was the last time you thought about buying a gas canister for whipping cream? That's question number one. You might be doing it all the time if you're a caterer. But to go and buy them from a vape shop? What the heck are vape shops selling them for? Well, for the wrong reasons, as someone else implied or spoke specifically about a couple of hours ago, his connection to that world. That's going to change, which is good. I don't know what it will mean other than, like, who's going to police it? That's the big question, isn't it? So if you are someone who retails or purchases these canisters on a regular basis for proper reasons, are you concerned about what you have to provide to prove that you are whipping cream? What else? How much whipped cream do people need? I don't know anything about these gas canisters. It's not something that I've ever dealt with, although I have seen them in the gutters, and I have thought they were from cyclists fixing up their punctures because they look exactly the same, the smaller ones. So anyway, the penalty for anyone who sells or supplies nitrous oxide to someone for the primary purpose of inducing a psychoactive effect is liable for a conviction of a term of up to 2 years in prison or a $500,000 fine. Those possessing nitrous oxide for the purpose of getting off your chops, you're liable for a $500 infringement fine. But as I mentioned before, there's nothing in the story that talks about the actual shops and what changes in that regard. So let me know if you know more about that. I'd be happy to hear your stories. What else was there? Oh, we were talking about the Opportunity Party breaking the 6% threshold and some, you know, a bit of conjecture there about what they stand for and what they're going to do. Apparently, no, there is no Opportunity Party capital gains tax policy. I've not seen anything on the website. I tell you what I am going to do, and this is not something that just I can do, anyone can do it. I'm going to get in touch with them. I'm going to ask them some specific questions of great concern to me. And I know they will reply because I'm a voter and because they will want every single vote possible. And Kwai Lee Wong looks like the right person to lead the party. She's very, very, she's very good with everything. Like the way she speaks, the way she engages with the media, I think she's on a winning path. If they can come up with really good policies, which they have apparently, their website is full of them. But if you've been through that and you can tell me anything more, they've got some key tabs on the website under their policy priorities. Healthy oceans, abundant energy with a picture of solar panels, productivity unleashed. That sounds good. Citizens' voice, tax reset, and then there's a tab for more policies. But let me know what you know about the Opportunities Party and what it is that's got them up and above 6%. I think having Gareth Morgan, he knew he was the wrong person long term. He got it going. He had great ideas. But now there's a new brand. They've slightly changed the name from Opportunities to Opportunity. Kwai Lee Wong, highly qualified. She's someone with a lot of experience. She's got a family. She's lived a good life. She's very, you know, done lots.

0: a professional kind of stuff, whatever that means. But yeah, it's not just her though. I often talk about that. Don't really care about the leader of a party. I care about the policies. 0800 80 1080 if you'd like to get involved, and 9292 on the text. I did talk about my weird, I don't know if it was deplorable, just a weird experience with Fisher and Paykel, and how it's all been put right now after a number of visits, but sending a bloke around who didn't know what he was doing by his own admission and with a very bad head cold, that was disgusting to have going on in your kitchen. And then the next guy saying that he thinks that guy has dementia as he's always forgetting stuff and he has to go around behind him fixing up his jobs. These are the things you don't really want to hear. But now I'm not hearing from Fisher and Paykel at all, which I think is just rude and a bit strange. Everyone's a customer at some point, and people talk. Word of mouth, the most powerful form of advertising, is it not? Maybe it's not anymore. I don't know. Yes, what to do with potatoes? Now, there's a burning question. I bet you woke up this morning thinking, gee, what will I do with my potatoes today? What will I do? I've got a great idea. Well, actually, it's not my idea. Some university students, or some students, I should say, from Mosgiel, they've got a great idea how to harness the power of potatoes, and it's all to do with the frost on your windscreens. They're not university quite. They're from Tairi College in Mosgiel. They took it upon themselves to solve an age-old winter problem with a new invention as part of the Young Enterprise Competition. This competition required students to create and run a real business for a year, and this group of students came up with what they're calling the Winter Warrior. They're Year 13 students, and it's a product made from potatoes. They're not going to talk about the formula because that's, you know, obviously a trade secret. But in that part of the country, of course, you get some really good frost. Whoppers, absolute whoppers on the car if you're not putting it undercover. The formula for the windscreen concoction is going through some final tweaks, but one of the main ingredients is potatoes. I'd love to know what the other ingredients are. Why potatoes? The potato seems like an unlikely and random choice, right? But it actually comes recommended by experts. They were emailing some professors from Otago University to see what their idea would be. And they said, the juice from onions and potatoes. Would your car just smell pretty weird though, wouldn't it? Potatoes don't really have a smell, but onions certainly do. Have you been using some concoction like that already for years, going, nothing new about potatoes? I always start my car's morning with a rub down with a potato or an onion. Does it work? Why does it work? The acid pay? I don't know. Potatoes. The juice from a potato is quite toxic until it's cooked, isn't it? Which is quite weird, but there you go. Oh, good luck to them, I say. They might make a few million dollars off that. They're going to be selling it soon, and they reckon it will be about $20 for a 300ml bottle. Oh, yeah? And you would probably have to spray about three or four sprays on the windscreen. So you get quite a few goes from a bottle of potato juice and other secret ingredients, whatever they are. Apart from actually like putting something like an old pair of underpants on the windscreen, well, depending on the size of them, an old towel, what are the secrets to keeping the frost off? When I had a company car years ago, all I used to do was wake up in the morning, go outside, turn the car on, put the air con and every heater on full, and go back inside and have a cup of tea. Go out in the morning, all the snow, the ice is melted, beautiful. I wasn't paying for the gas. Isn't that terrible? I could never be in the Greens party, now that they know that. 18 past four.
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3: Question, who stuffed up the cricket schedule? So somebody at NZC forgot about the election and they decided to book the second Black Caps India ODI for 7th of November. Traditionally, we clear out the sporting calendar for that day, dedicate the day to the hallowed thing that it is, the election. Because the problem is we know what choice people are going to make now. They're going to go, oh, cricket, election, oh, cricket, cricket, cricket, cricket. Fortunately, the thing only kicks off at 3 in the afternoon. So there's heaps of time for people to do the election. They should have a voting booth there. They should just do the right thing.
2: Heather Duplessy-Allen on the Mike Hosking Breakfast. Back this morning from 6 with Arvida Retirement Communities on Newstalk ZB. Keeping you engaged even overnight. 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
4: 20 past 4. Hi there, Roman. Fisher and Paykel have made a huge faux pas with you because, like you said, everybody talks, but you tell the nation. And potatoes, I've been loving them again, cooking them in different ways this winter. Oh, that sounds nice. What's a different way to cook a potato? Well, I guess there are many. I'm going to make this fish pie I keep threatening to make. I'm going to need quite a few potatoes for that. Now, just going back to the Fisher and Paykel story, this is not me. I said to them, I asked them several times to please come back to me. They've been reluctant to do that. And the story to me is just, it's a bit weird because it's just repulsive to have someone that sick in your kitchen, slurping up the snot, wiping it with a dirty old hanky, and then grabbing everything in your kitchen. Why didn't I ask him to leave? I don't know. I think it's because it took so long to get someone there to do the repair job. I just thought, oh, I'll just wipe everything down once he's gone. I did get sick. I was off on a tour the following day around the Bluff Oyster Festival. And I thought, oh, is it because of that? I don't know. It's more about the fact that he came sick and also that he admitted he had no idea what he was doing. A bit of a comedy in some ways, but just made worse by a lack of response from several attempts to talk with Fisher and Paykel. 0800 80 1080 9292 on the text. Now, you might recall Richard, who called a couple of weeks ago and talked about a horrific experience he had with one of his children, which is just unbelievable. How's your son doing, Richard?
5: Yeah, hey, thanks, Roman. He's doing really well. He's healing up nicely. So he had that incident with that squishy toy in the microwave.
4: Yeah.
5: And one of your listeners actually reached out to me, mate, but she sent me some balm from place Nelson.
4: Mm.
5: It's made out of beef tallow, and we've been putting that on it. Geez, he's looking as good as new.
4: Do you know what, Richard? It's just what children do, and we've all done things as kids that you're probably quite lucky to get away with. But just for those that don't know the story, it's a squishy toy that's freely available, and he decided to chuck it in the microwave because that's what other people were saying on social media, right?
5: Oh, mate, he threw it on YouTube, you know, the video's still up there, mate, so what it is. Now, this thing's a viral trend. It's, you know, kids all over the world are getting burnt by these things. Oh. They stick it in the microwave or they stick it in the freezer.
4: Terrible. There's
5: even cases of dogs chewing the squishy toys, and once they ingest what's inside, the viscosity of the stuff inside them, you know? So,
4: yeah.
5: Hey, I wanted to give you a call about Fisher and Paykel as well, mate. You know, I had, well, she's quite funny, but isn't she?

0: interview yesterday with Danicon, and he came over and said, do you know my mother, Lennis Fitzpatrick, she wants to know if you're okay, Richard, because she misses hearing your kayak out on the Hauraki Gulf. Oh, I better give ZB a call and check in. But the official Pikel, mate, I had one of their very expensive, you know, fruit freezers, double door, and start making this growling noise middle of the night. And yeah, they didn't take it seriously, and you know, they didn't want to send anyone out. And anyway, so I made a video. This is about 10 years ago. I stuck it up on YouTube, and I talked about my haunted Fisher & Paykel fridge freezer. And mate, within 2 days, they had someone there immediately. Please take down the video, sir. You know, they took that quite seriously. But I think they're owned by Hire now, the Chinese group.
1: Mm-hmm.
0: So I'm not sure if they'll jump on it as quickly, but it's pretty upsetting when companies, you feel at the moment, you know, this mediocrity, people just want to be the cleanest, dirty t-shirt, you know, they're not striving for.
1: Well, the second technician got it. I said to him, you know, this whole apartment block has exactly the same Fisher & Paykel stuff all the way through it, and we all talk to each other.
0: Oh, 100%.
1: And I didn't say I work on the radio. I didn't even mention that. I just said, we all have the same appliances. We're all going to be using you at some point. These things are getting to the end of their life cycle. He goes, no, I get it. But then that's when he started telling me about his mate has dementia and he shouldn't be doing the job. And thinking, oh, my, this is gold. Thank you.
0: Yeah. It's not great, is it?
1: No.
0: But, I think there's a lot of people that just do just enough not to get fired, you know, and I think a lot of people are feeling a bit down about the economy, and that's taking its toll because people don't feel that, you know, they're doing that great.
1: Yeah.
0: Hey, I did a tour in Namibia about 2 months ago.
1: What?
0: And, I went over to Africa. So, mate, Namibia, if you get the chance, have you been over there?
1: Namibia, no, I haven't. I had 4 months travelling through Africa, but no, I didn't get there.
0: But you've got to put it on the bucket list, mate. Every 15 minutes when you're driving around, you've got a completely different scenery. So, you know, you might be going on the coast, you know, next to these giant red sand dunes. You know, 15 minutes later, you can be in the Deadlands.
1: Mm.
0: You've got these stratified rocks. 15 minutes later, you're in the desert. 15 minutes later, you know, it's just unbelievable. They call it the land of contrasts.
1: How did you decide on Namibia compared to any other choice you had? What was it for you that took you there?
0: Yeah, so good question. It was year 2000. I took a year off and I travelled 30 countries.
1: Yeah.
0: And I did a tour with Explore. And I became good friends with the tour leader, and she had worked across a whole bunch of their different tours. Mm-hmm. And she knew that I was really into the photography and sunsets. And I asked her, I said, look, you've done so many tours, you know, where's the best place to go? And she said, Rich, my absolute favourite place is Namibia. The landscape, sunsets, our road vibe. The ladies wear these colourful outfits and they look like they've got bull horns on their heads, you know, the way they wrap the fabric.
1: Wow.
0: And she said, you wouldn't believe this, but the men are actually still in some places wearing Nazi uniforms because they were left over from the war.
1: Oh, what?
0: I thought, oh my God, I've got to go and see this, you know? And I didn't see the Harare tribe when I was in Namibia, but I got to experience an incredible country.
1: I did 9 different countries over 4 months, and I'm just looking at a map here. We only really went from Morocco, Algeria, Nigeria, Niger, Central African Republic, and then sort of came down through the middle, Uganda, Zaire, it was at the time, then out to Kenya. But I was hospitalised with malaria, so that all ended for me after 4 months.
0: Oh, goodness.
1: Yeah.
0: But hey, 4 months, that's a great amount of time.
1: Yes, best 4 months of my life. I never had to worry about what day it was, what the time was. It was just this weird experience, but every day was not living on a knife edge, but it was pretty exciting.
0: Yeah. Oh, mate, and travel was so much harder when you were doing it right. You know, there was you were using your travel apps and all the rest of it on the phone.
1: No, there was none of that. I was only 21, so I'm 57. It's a long time ago, and we were on an overland truck.

0: run by a New Zealand company out of London called Kamuka.
1: Okay.
0: Yeah. But okay. they've gone bust after about 25 years, but certainly an amazing thing to do. And when you look at this pencil line down through Africa on a map where we travelled, you've seen a lot, but you've really seen nothing as well. There's just, as you would know, Richard, it's just vast. Namibia, quite a big chunk there. I'd go back in a heartbeat. Let's go meet the Panzers. I'd go to Madagascar. Never got to Madagascar. It's a huge place. It's not some tiny little island. It's massive. It's the size of, well, it's the size of Madagascar, but, you know, it's yeah, anyway. 0800, thank you, Richard. Always good to hear from you. I'm pleased that your son's doing better. 0800 80 1080 9292 on the text. Terrible thing. Terrible, terrible that these toys are for sale and that there are social media posts encouraging people to put them in the microwave to make them softer. And Richard's poor little son got very badly burnt by that. I'm glad he's on the mend. 29 past. It's all over in the cricket. Well, you know, England's been bowled out. 140 they got to in the first test, day one, session three. 140 runs off 39.4 overs. New Zealand will resume soon. The weather looks good. There are some big ominous clouds lurking about. Lots of sun on the pitch. Some long shadows starting to form, but they will be on the field soon. 0800 80 1080 9292 to text. Clarence and Peter, stand by.
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0: 28 to 5. The Lords is just looking bizarre. It's so beautiful. The ground is bathed in bright sunshine, luminous green grass, and then you've got these big black clouds in behind those very kind of futuristic looking stands, juxtaposed to the old stands. It's just incredible. I can't wait to go there with a tour. It'll be the English pub crawl tour. Sorry, the English cricket tour that I'll be taking through there at some point. I'd love to do that. Roman, it sounded like Know It All Alan was a bit worried about the Opportunities Party. Oh, well, no, in fairness to Alan, he's allowed his opinion, but it is to be deliberately discursive, to be deliberately misleading. I'm not saying Alan was doing anything deliberately, but I'm going to email the Opportunity Party leader and just ask her specifically on that capital gains tax. I'll ask her two or three specific questions just to get some clarity on that, because there's a lot of conjecture. Oh, I reckon they're into this, are they? I don't know, but they could be. Well, are they? I don't know. Right. There are dozens of texts there around Fisher and Paykel and various servicing jobs that you've had done. I will get to those if time allows. Hi there, Clarence.
13: Hi there, Roman. It's some interesting subjects. I'll touch on the F&P one. And you seem to have had a bit of bad luck with travelling. I mean, getting malaria when you're...

0: went on that big OE, and then the spoil, bit of a spoiler for the Oyster Festival. Gosh, that's terrible. S&P, I worked for them, and when it was F&P, and it was the service department was excellent, and it was service. Now it's called hire, so I'm not surprised the standard's probably gone down because it's not like the old school. Now, 1ZB has this wonderful family, we'll call it, or community of people like Sue and Alan, and they're very interesting, and yourself and other hosts. And I mentioned to Gordon Dryden many, many years ago that, that New Zealand could be run from radio talkback with using the panel of callers, and they can brainstorm all these ideas, find the best ones, then put it to the people for a referendum. And instead of having these hidden committees that suddenly burst out with these taxes and no more taxes, read my lips, and then they lied, of course. You know, so that wouldn't happen anymore because the people would be watching this and saying, no, that's not what we wanted. So, you know, but...
1: Do you think that would... It sounds like an interesting concept, but I don't think you could ever hold politicians to be accountable, could you?
0: Not politicians, people. The people who call a talkback would be the committee. And they can brainstorm and say, look, I know this about this, and I'll contact so-and-so, and we'll see what's what. As you just said about Alan, we don't know the facts of it, so... check it out. And that's a great thing about this talkback. You can do that type of thing. You know, if you don't know what it is, ask.
1: Yeah, I'd be very careful about stating something as a fact unless I could reference it. Because to say something, I reckon, da da blah, blah, blah, and you go, someone says, oh, really? Is that right? And you go, oh, actually, I don't know. But you just said it like it was a fact. So I'm going to check that out with Kweli Wong, the leader.
0: Yeah. Well, that's an idea. See, that's the correct way to analyse anything in the scientific method. And we can't fault Nina Burton for facts, after all. She's, in my opinion, the best newsreader we've got.
1: Good stuff.
0: So, you mentioned kayaks. I had one that was... I did the Whanganui River, and I had an Apollo. And this thing, I've only ever seen one. It was quite fat for a kayak. And the fitted spray skirt that it had was like tent fly nylon. And I changed it to neoprene, clear neoprene. And I elasticized it with an adjustable toggle. And you could do the Eskimo roll in it. And this thing had quite a lot of space in it for a little guy like me. I could put my pack in it. And I had special... you know, the butterfly paddles that go 90 degrees from each other?
1: Yes.
0: These are particularly wide, and I could get a good purchase. I've got good core strength, and you know, I'm wiry. And, boy, these things could get this thing going, you know, very, very good. And, yeah, it was a three-day trip. I did the Bridge to Nowhere excursion and all that sort of thing, and it's fantastic.
1: I love being in a kayak. I haven't been in a kayak for years. I had an Alpha, which is more for downriver racing. It was hopeless, actually, because it was very sensitive to any sort of shift in the weight. Very good for being in rapids if you knew what you were doing. But there's all sorts of these little jelly bean type ones now. Really good fun little kayaks. It's a great thing to muck around with, as long as you've got the right gear. A helmet and a life jacket and all that. Good on you, Clarence. Nice to hear from you. Hiram and Alan makes it up as he goes along. Labor's capital gains is only on property. He needs to check out what he says. As for appliance installation, Harvey Norman also used truck drivers to install. It's a bit rough. Mm. Lovely to reconnect. Roman, have a great day. Richard the kayaker. Good on you, Richard. Thank you. Roman, you think Fisher and Paykel are bad? Try ordering Sky Broadband. Been 3 weeks waiting for a modem and over 2 hours this week and still waiting. told them it might be less stressful if I found another

0: other provided they answered your call useless.
1: Okay.
0: Hi, man, regarding Fisher & Paykel, I bought a new washing machine and after months started packing up bad noises. For 5 months, they kept sending the same clown to look at it who constantly said there was no fault. I had sent them 20 to 30 audio recordings, then contacted a manager who sent a different serviceman. Within seconds of starting the machine, he said the machine has serious problems and told me to email a manager regarding my concerns and disgust at my treatment. He said the new machines have a gearbox in them which are prone to problems. 2 weeks later, they replaced the unit. Cheers, says Ian. Isn't that interesting that you've actually got to go to that extent? You would take it on trust that the person who turns up knows what they're doing. Mine was exactly the same. Haven't done this for years. Don't know how to do it. I've got to call a friend. What? It's a motor in a range hood. The range hood is basically just a motor and filters.
1: Oh dear. Oh no.
0: We've just lost a wicket. So here's me berating the English cricket team and we've just lost a wicket. So England, remember, they got to 140. We, in the first over, have got two runs on the board and we've lost a wicket. Are they appealing that? I don't know. Is it leg before? Is that the decision? Yeah, leg before. They're rolling it backwards and forwards. They haven't called it a wicket yet, but I'll come back to you on that one. I'll catch up on more of your texts as well. 20 to 5, 0800 80 1080. Original decision out. Umpire's call in line. Yes, it's a wicket. So it's been confirmed. New Zealand now 2 for the loss of 1. Trying to surpass England's 140. 0800 80 1080. 19 to 5.
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0: 18 to 5, Kane Williamson in with Latham. New Zealand 2 for the loss of 1. It must be an interesting wicket. If we're losing, I don't know, we'll find out. Maybe it's because, is it the wicket? England only got to 140. Anyway, I'll keep you in touch with that as the morning goes on. Hi, Tony. Oh, just a second, Tony. Don't start. I just need to change something here. Yes, I've done that now. Welcome, Tony. Sorry about that.
7: Thank you. It's most interesting, the different things that people are saying regarding Fisher and Paykel. I've always loved them as a New Zealander, and I've always thought that they're a family company.
0: Yes, I think I'd be in the same boat until my recent experience.
7: Yes, of course. But

0: and hire the it's H-A-I-E-R, I think.
1: That's it.
0: My friend and I, we own a block of apartments, 18 apartments, and we went out yesterday and we bought new washing machine and dryers, and they're all hires, H-A-I-E-R or whatever, and we were assured that they're made in Germany, designed and made in Germany.
1: Tony, just before you go on, I just want to announce that we have just lost another wicket. We are now 2 runs for 2 wickets. Good Lord.
0: Oh, no.
1: Yeah.
0: Oh.
1: Go on, sorry.
0: So we purchased 18 systems, 18 dryers and 18 washing machines yesterday, and which is a lot of money, you know. It's brand new stuff. And it's a lot of money, and we made the decision based on hire being designed and made in Germany.
1: Mm.
0: Now a few people have told me that they're not designed and made in Germany at all. Mm. So I think what needs to happen is that retailers, I haven't got a cold. I haven't got mucus running out of
1: my,
0: as far as I know. Oh, my God. They put a bucket underneath me. No, kidding. But the higher, it's a lovely name, higher. It's not lower, it's higher. But they're not made in Germany and they're not designed in Germany.
1: Yeah, okay. I'm not too bothered about that. It's, So an earlier caller mentioned there's no free phone number. There is a free phone number. They do have customer service. It just didn't exist for me. So like you, Tony, I would have liked to have thought it was a great company where you're going to get great New Zealand made stuff, possibly made in China. I don't know, designed in New Zealand. I don't really know. But it hasn't been good for me, and it has certainly curbed my opinion based on the ongoing how many? I'm not going to exaggerate. 1, 2, 3, 4 emails asking for a response. Nothing. Happy to sell you something. Not too happy about the after service. 14-5, New Zealand 2 for the loss of 2. Good Lord. Oh, dear. I'd still like to be at Lord's, though. Wouldn't you?
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1: I don't even know if I want to keep going. This is not good. We've just lost another wicket. I kid you not, we've lost more wickets than we've made runs. We have 2 runs, we've lost 3 wickets. The English are going absolutely nuts, and justifiably too. Oh well. Early days, kind of. Hi there, Peter.
14: Well, you can

0: don't go there with your ashes anymore. They've had too many.
1: Dear.
0: The Namibia, I went to Namibia briefly, and they I met this lady who'd been by truck, and I said, any interesting experience? She said, oh, well, they put a table up. They had a portable table, and they put a salad on it, and guess what happened?
2: Fell over.
0: An elephant came tearing in from nowhere and took the salad.
1: That would only happen in Namibia. Actually, it probably happened anywhere in Africa where there were elephants. Actually, it could happen at Auckland Zoo, let's be honest. Oh, that's tremendous, Peter. I love a good yarn with you when it doesn't involve Russia. That's great. Thank you. 0800 80 1080 9292 to 10. What's happening with the cricket? Oh, I'm disgusted. I'm annoyed. I think I need a song. Should we have a Friday tune? We haven't had a Friday tune on. Let's have a Friday tune. Who's heard of a band called Aqualung? If you haven't heard of Aqualung, think of the Beatles when you're listening to this. It's very Beatles.

News Talk ZB, the band is Aqualung and the track is Brighter Than Sunshine. It's got a real, for me, it's got a Beatles kind of, I think it's in the vocals and a bit of the strings in the background, kind of a Beatles kind of a sound going on. I'm trying to find something bright to talk about because the cricket's not going well. This bowler is currently on a hat-trick ball. New Zealand, 5 runs, 3 wickets down. As he sets the field, I don't want to leave this. I don't want to see this guy get a hat trick. As he comes in, pace bowler, and it's wide of the wicket and left well alone there by Latham. Whew. Well, at least it wasn't another wicket. 5 for the loss of 3. Good Lord. I don't know. What's the world coming to? Hi there, man. Regarding Fisher and Paykel, I had a similar experience as the previous caller, Alan, except it was a new dishwasher. It was problematic from the start. Had the technician come out 4 times, couldn't fix it. Changed a part each time he came in. In the end, with a lot of angst and demands, I got my money back and bought a Bosch dishwasher, and I'm very pleased with it. I would never buy a Fisher & Paykel again, says Tina. Yeah. Wow. Trevor's just texting. You just snuck that text in there, Trevor. Trevor says, I love that track. Who was it by? Best thing I've heard all day. Well, yeah, there's only that in cricket, really, wasn't there? Aqualung, Trevor, Brighter Than Sunshine. Glad you loved it. I haven't really got time to read all the texts. There are hundreds there. Oh, Roman, I need your fish pie recipe. Oh, it's not mine. It's just the classic Edmunds fish pie recipe. And then I just go and chuck all other stuff in there, get it in there, lots of fish, lots of potatoes, and lots of white sauce. I probably overdo things, really. I should just follow a recipe one day. That'd be quite refreshing, wouldn't it? One day I will. I find recipes boring. I get bored and I go off piste quite quickly. What's that all about? Lots to look forward to. Early edition this morning with Francesca Rudkin. Heather Duplessy-Allen, the award-winning Heather Duplessy-Allen, she's with you at the Mike Hosking Breakfast. Have a really good day. If you can't have a good day, just try. Try harder. Try really hard.

0: The very latest in news with Neva Ritchie Manu not too far away. Hopefully there'll be some good news in the sports news about the cricket. It's not looking good for us though. If you do want to keep in touch, my email is roman@newstalkzb.co.nz. The weekend's not far away, I can smell it like a pie. Hope yours goes well.
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8: Good morning, it's 5 o'clock. I'm Neva Ritchie Manu. Construction activity has fallen to its lowest level in a decade, excluding COVID lockdowns. A new Infometrics report shows the volume of building work dropped 3.5% in the March quarter. Joey Dwyer reports.
9: Non-residential builds are down 13% from a year earlier, and residential building activity is down 3.9%. Economists say South Island regions are continuing to outperform much of the North Island, but recent consent data suggests residential construction could begin to stabilise in the months ahead.
8: Rail safety protocols are in the spotlight after a near miss in Auckland last year. A freight train passed a stop signal and came within 250 metres of striking a passenger train. The Transport Accident Investigation Commission has found distraction and limited trackside cues contributed to the incident. Chief Investigator of Accidents, Louise Cook, says systems and people need to work together.
10: People will make mistakes, that's natural. What you need is for those people to be working within a system that captures those errors and prevents them becoming an incident or an accident.
8: Winston Peters is calling the Waitangi Tribunal a make-work scheme as a major union battles law changes. A Public Service Association survey has found a majority of its Māori workers are concerned about government plans to amend references to Te Tiriti in 19 pieces of legislation. The tribunal's currently undertaking hearings on the matter. Unionist Jack McDonald compares it to the Treaty Principles Bill.
11: There needs to be a similar scale of opposition to this because this is just as consequential.
8: The New Zealand First Leader is meanwhile criticising the hearings. A coroner's report has found a 78-year-old Napier man drowned after he was knocked from an overturned boat near Pania Reef. Open Justice reports Howard Reese and a friend went crayfishing last October despite a forecast of strong winds. Their boat flipped while they were trying to untangle a rope from the propeller. The men had cell phones and life jackets but forgot their personal locator beacon. They climbed onto the overturned vessel but were later washed off by a wave. The skipper was rescued, but Howard Rees drowned. And the coroner is again highlighting the importance of always having a waterproof communication device on hand. Credit card company Visa says proposed fee caps must deliver benefits for businesses. The Commerce Commission's open consultation on capping interchange fees for commercial MasterCard and Visa cards. Visa NZ Country Director David Peacock says business cards are different to consumer ones and the rules need to reflect that.
12: The settings which are being proposed need to be carefully calibrated to ensure that both businesses that are selling and businesses that are buying are able to receive the benefits.
8: Heavy rain and thunderstorms are set to hit parts of the North Island. Met Service says a complex trough is expected to move eastwards, bringing periods of heavy rain and possibly squally thunderstorms. An orange heavy rain warning is in place for Taranaki north of Eltham until later tonight, and for Bay of Plenty east of Whakatane from tonight until tomorrow morning.

0: Heavy rain watches are in place across parts of the central North Island, Bay of Plenty, Wellington and the upper South Island today and into tomorrow.
1: News Talk ZB Sport, a triple wicket maiden from Ollie Robinson has put the Black Caps on the back foot in their first innings late on day one of an action-packed first cricket test against England at Lord's. Kyle Jamieson's 5 wickets for 62 runs, Nathan Smith's 3 for 38 and Will O'Rourke's 2 for 25 helped dismiss the hosts for 140 after being sent in to bat first. But in reply, a disastrous second over saw Devon Conway depart for 1, Kane Williamson caught for a 2-ball duck and Ruchan Ravindra out LBW on his first ball. New Zealand is 7 for 3 late in the day, trailing by 133. 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Russian teenager Mira Andreeva is through to the French Tennis Open final. Craig Gabriel reports.
2: A few weeks ago, Mira Andreeva and Marta Kostyuk played the Madrid final and Kostyuk won. It was a total turnaround this time because Andreeva has secured a place in the Roland Garros final for the first time. 6-1-6-3. There's no doubt Kostyuk would have preferred to have things the other way. Andreeva is the first Russian woman since Anastasia Pavluchenkova in 2021 to reach this final, and the last Russian woman to win was Maria Sharapova in 2012.
1: Poland's Maja Felinska has taken the first set in the second semi-final against Diana Schneider. Tennis coverage with iInstitute. 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Manly have celebrated Kieran Foran's coronation as Sea Eagles head coach by moving into the NRL's top four with a 28-14 win over South Sydney. Foran was rewarded with a permanent deal on Tuesday after resuscitating Manly's season and now has 8 wins from his first 10 games in charge. Brookvale Oval was renamed Foz Pines Park for one night only in tribute to Manly's new coach as the side moved up to third on the ladder. Led by rampaging New South Wales State of Origin back rower Hamoli Olakato, who clocked up 234 metres from 22 carries. The Sea Eagles claimed their fourth consecutive home win. And Englishman Luke Pearce, France's Luke Ramos and Australian Nick Berry have been appointed referees for the All Blacks' 3 Home Nations Championship rugby tests in July. I'm Adam Cooper, that's News Talk ZB News and Sport 2. 5 past 5, Francesca Rutkin is next.
3: Met Service forecast for Auckland and the Marine for their Manukau and Waitemata harbours. A squall warning in force. Northerly 15 knots, rising to 20 this morning, and then 25 hitting 35, possibly gusting 45 in squalls this afternoon, easing to northwest 20, with gusts possible to 35 this evening. For Auckland, occasional rain with strong northerlies becoming heavier this afternoon, with possible squally thunderstorms gusting 90 k's. A high of 20 for Auckland today, dropping back to 13 tonight. Tomorrow, mainly fine, although chance of a shower and a high of 18 degrees tomorrow.
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5: Good morning. Welcome to Early Edition. I'm Francesca Rudkin, filling in for Ryan Bridge this week. You're most welcome to contact me anytime this morning. Flick me a text on 9292. You can email me at francesca@newstalkzb.co.nz. On the show today, we find out why construction activity is at a 10-year low. We look at what to expect from the Super Rugby playoffs this weekend. And the House of Representatives has voted to limit President Trump's power in Iran. We talk about that before the end of the hour as well.
4: The agenda.
5: It's Friday the 5th of June. Donald Trump has hit back at lawmakers who voted to limit the president's power in Iran. He's calling it an unpatriotic vote.
6: Donald Trump described the 4 Republicans who supported the vote as grandstanders and said they should be ashamed of themselves. Last month, he was equally angered by a group of Republicans who backed a similar vote in the Senate. But it is another important sign that, increasingly, as the president moves towards the second half of his final term in office, some are starting to feel emboldened to risk his wrath.
5: Lebanese militant group Hezbollah has rejected the ceasefire agreement between Israel and Lebanon.
7: The government is adamant in its position to find a solution and end to the war, but they have no say on the ground. We've heard from the leader of Hezbollah, Naim Qassem, calling these kind of talks shameless and humiliating for the nation and rejecting the terms of this ceasefire. And in fact, before his statement came out, we've already heard reports of a Hezbollah attack on Israeli forces inside Lebanon.
5: UK Prime Minister Keir Starmer has expressed his frustration with Elon Musk. Starmer has backed Labour MP Jess Asato, who is suing Musk's ex-AI over deepfake images of her. He's also accused Musk of interfering over the comments

0: change has been criticised, with concerns it could increase plastic waste and make it hard for supporters to stay properly hydrated in extreme heat.
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2: It is 5:09. Now, being a Friday, I thought I would give you a recommendation for something good to watch on the telly heading into the weekend. I cannot recommend enough Rafa on Netflix. Have you watched it? I clicked on Rafa probably because the French Open is taking place right now. It's a tournament that Rafa Nadal won 14 times. But I am really enjoying it. And I know that some sports lovers are a little over the selected narratives of Netflix sports drama / docos these days. And look, this is another very slickly produced number, but it's really interesting. So I had no idea that as a younger player, just as he was finding form and becoming a Grand Slam threat, Rafa discovered that he had a foot condition that really should have put an end to his career. But he dealt with it. He found a way to play with it and has been playing in pain his whole career. I mean, you would never believe it, watching him slide across the court, right? So this series is filled with great footage of him as a kid, as a teenager. They interview his long-term team and his family, his dad, and they talk a lot about, of course, his uncle, who was a rather sadistic coach. And it leads to his retirement and the difficulty of deciding when that should be. And of course, you get some fabulous tennis. You get to admire the pirate pants and the sleeveless tanks. But if you want to know what it takes to be the best, if you want to understand the mindset of an elite player and understand the sacrifices that are required to get there, it is definitely worth a look. Just a little hint, if you're looking at your kid thinking, yep, I've got a tennis player in the making, they just need to be obsessive. That's what I got from this documentary, but highly recommend it. So check it out. Now, I was talking about sport. We have the cricket on at the moment. The Black Caps are playing England at Lords. England were all out for 140 on day one, and we got really excited and thought, this is excellent. Our bowlers were fantastic. I regret to inform you that New Zealand is now 12 for 4. Yes, I have not got that wrong. We are 12 for 4. I shall keep you updated throughout the hour. It is 5:11. You're with Early Edition.
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2: It's 5:13. Data from Stats New Zealand shows construction activities at a 10-year low. The number of ongoing jobs dropped 3.5% between the December and March quarters. Residential activity fell 2.2%, while non-residential dropped 4%.

0: Cent. Malcolm Fleming is the CEO of New Zealand Certified Builders, and he joins me this morning. Good morning, Malcolm.
1: Good morning, Francesca.
0: So is it feeling like a 10-year low? Is that what you're seeing?
1: It's not feeling like a 10-year low. It feels certainly like challenging times are continuing, and we have had challenging times this last couple of years. So those being the lowest in 10 years, so it doesn't feel that way.
0: Okay. How much is the Iran war slowing the construction sector?
1: So I noticed that the biggest drop in construction activity was in the commercial space, and I do get a sense that some of those large jobs that have been keeping some of those companies going for the last, you know, 3-4 years, so some of those big projects have been grinding on, while we've been in challenging times, they're coming to an end. And for some of those commercial contractors, there's no big project to replace them. So that's sort of been playing out. But in the residential space that I represent with New Zealand Certified Builders, we're seeing some really good signs at the tail end of last year and into this year that activity was starting to increase, and we're seeing building contracts being downloaded to a great extent and employment contracts being taken out by builders, etc. So there's some confidence returning to the market. That's been extinguished to a good degree by the Iran war, of course, and consumer confidence has dropped a little bit. But talking to members just yesterday, and I had the regional leadership from around the country, about 25 builders in the room, there's certainly the pipeline of work in front of them is starting to reduce. So back yesterday, those with more than 8 months with the work in front of them is certainly less than it was back, say, in March, for example. But they're just they're adapting. Talking to a builder in Taranaki yesterday, they were unsuccessful with the new house, but managed to pick up a commercial fit out, something they don't normally do. So they've got that ability to adapt and do works that they don't typically do, just to keep on going.
0: Malcolm, how quickly can the industry turn around?
1: There's a lot of capacity within the industry to be able to get on to do works. So if I think about our members in particular, they've got their core groups that they continue to keep going. They are looking for additional work. They can flex and move with additional demand quite quickly as we ramp up. The big problem here, of course, is looking further down the track in terms of people that coming into training. So we've lost a lot of people through training over the last couple of years, and that's a future pipeline of skilled workers.
0: Okay, when you talk about the commercial pipeline and sort of it's sort of drying up a little bit, do we know why that is, or is that just sort of something that happens? It's a cyclical thing.
1: We've lost a lot of central government works. It was stopped a number of years ago. And, of course, as we talked about earlier, you know, those existing projects keep on grinding on through, but they're not being replaced. In the commercial area as well, which is the domain of, say, you know, apartment buildings, there's not a lot of new apartments being built because there's not the demand for it. So we, again, getting back to that whole infrastructure discussion and commitment for long-term infrastructure builds, hospitals and schools, fire stations, universities and those sorts of things.
0: Malcolm Fleming, thank you so much for your time this morning. Really appreciate it. It is 17 past five. You're with Newstalk ZB.
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0: Right, big weekend for rugby. We are into the playoffs. Four Kiwi teams will be fighting to stay in the Super Rugby playoffs. Tonight, the Hurricanes take on the Brumbies. The Crusaders go head-to-head with the Blues at a sold-out One New Zealand Stadium on Saturday afternoon. Then Sunday night, the Chiefs will try and take down the Reds. Sports commentator Sam Ackerman is with me now. Good morning, Sam.
15: Yeah, very good morning.
0: How many Kiwi teams are going to survive the weekend?
15: Well, in a funny way, all of them. The playoff system, even though there's only six teams, there's three games. The three winners will advance to the semifinals, and the quote-unquote lucky loser, and that'll be the highest-ranked loser. So if everything goes to plan, and it kind of looks like it will, you'd expect the Hurricanes to continue their strong ways. Last week was a bit of a blip with resting so many players, but they should be far too strong for the Brumbies as the top team in the comp. The Chiefs, again, will march on their merry way against the Reds. Crusaders will be hot favourites. The Blues haven't done anything of any note in about a month now, which is a Blues man is very hard to say, Francesca, but the fact of the matter is they'll lose and they'll be playing next week. So there is something on the line, of course, but it feels a little, by that stage, they could know their fate already.
0: Okay, so if we've got the Hurricanes and the Crusaders and the Chiefs through, are the Blues in line to be the lucky loser? Do we know that?
15: That's right. They are, because in the rankings they finished fourth. So should there be some upsets of the apple carts? Should the Brumbies or the Reds be able to achieve a real upset, it would be a massive one, then the Blues losing would see them on the way out. So it is an intriguing balance in that way, but because those first two games see so lay down Mazir, it does feel like we already know what's going to happen in the semi-finals, but you know, sports is a funny thing. You can't predict it.
0: I mean, as much as it does pain me to say this, but you are probably right. The Crusaders should win their match against the Blues, yes.
15: This is their sweet spot, Francesca. Get into the playoffs and they become a different team. And they are the most successful Super Rugby franchise for a reason. They did win the title last year. Their coach, Rob Penny, is on his way out. And, you know, there's all eggs in one basket there to achieve this. They've got players who are used to that level of experience. It's the Blues just is, they've got all the talent there. Unfortunately, they've been misfiring for the best part of a month now. It would be an extraordinary reversal of form. They're bigger outsiders to win the title now, finishing fourth and six teams left, than they were when there was the entire comp in pre-season.
0: Okay,
15: that shows you exactly where they are right now.
0: Okay, all right, we've got it. We've got the picture.
15: I know, it hurts.
0: It does. The Hurricanes, talking about changing up your squad, they're bringing back a lot of rested players and things. Is that an issue to sort of change the team?
15: It can, it absolutely can be. In many sports and situations like that, it makes sense to rest players. It's found out when they played Will Jordan that they've lost him now for the rest of the Super season, and it will affect the All Blacks as well. Was it worth, in a game where they were going to finish first anyway, allow somebody like a Reuben Love to go out there and potentially knock on wood, hurt themselves? No, it's not. So they did the right thing by the standards, but they need to make sure that little gap in momentum isn't going to be the wrong thing. You ask any athlete if a break is a good thing over momentum, most of them go, do you know what, I'd love to freshen up. So a host of big names came back in. They should be just fine against the Brumbies. The Brumbies have produced some of the best results from Australian side against New Zealand teams this season, but it feels like that ship has sailed.
0: Okay, a question to better ask at the end of the weekend, but who do you think could potentially take out the title this year?
15: It's the Hurricanes to lose. It'll be if they don't win it after the dominant season they have, that will be a huge missed opportunity, especially where they have so many players on the way out the door to take up overseas contracts. So this is a window.

0: in time that they really need to capitalize on. But there's honestly anything outside of the Hurricanes, Chiefs or Crusaders is pretty much unthinkable. So all those sides, given in a final, it could be anyone's game. But I definitely wouldn't put any money anywhere else than the Hurricanes right now. They are the top dog.
1: Sam Ackman, enjoy your weekend of rugby. Thank you so much for your time this morning. It's 24 past five.
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1: It is 5:26. Now, this week, New Zealand's Privacy Commissioner was right to argue that the law should be changed to allow agencies to be fined when they fail to protect people's sensitive personal information. In an increasingly digital society, we're being encouraged to trust organisations with highly confidential data, including medical records, financial details and personal identification information. With that trust must come accountability. The recent cyber attack involving Manage My Health highlights why stronger enforcement powers are necessary. When a system like this is compromised, the consequences can be severe, including identity theft, privacy violations and loss of confidence in digital healthcare services. While an investigation followed the breach, many New Zealanders were left wondering whether anyone would face meaningful consequences. Too often, organisations can have a data breach without being held directly accountable for inadequate security practices. These concerns become increasingly significant as New Zealand moves towards digital driver's licences and other forms of digital identity. While digital licences offer convenience, efficiency and are the way of the future, they also create a centralised repository of highly valuable personal information. If we're expected to carry our identity in digital form, we need to be confident the systems protecting our information meet the highest security standards. Where negligence or failure to meet these standards contributes to a breach, substantial financial penalties should be an available option. Privacy Commissioner Michael Webster says that when it comes to accountability for failing to protect an individual's privacy, New Zealand's laws are somewhat out of step with those overseas. The possibility of significant fines would create an incentive for organisations to invest in preventing rather than simply managing the fallout after a breach. Sends a clear message that protecting personal data is a fundamental responsibility. If organisations and government agencies expect the public's trust, they must also accept meaningful consequence when that is broken. ZB. Keen to hear your thoughts, but it's a no-brainer, right? The bare minimum shouldn't be the standard when it comes to protecting our data. Now, last night, you may have heard about this. The Radio and Podcast Awards were on. Excellent night for Newstalk ZB, Network Station of the Year. Mike Hosking, Raylene Ramsey, Marcus Lush, Ethan Griffiths, all winners. And the amazing Heather Duplessis-Allen was awarded the prestigious Sir Paul Holmes Award for Broadcasting for the second year running, which is a huge honour. But the upset of the night, the most exciting and deserving award of the night, went to my Sunday Session producer for Producer of the Year, Kerry Shaw. Now, it's normally unheard

0: that a producer of a once-a-week show would be a finalist compared to those doing five shows a week. So the fact that she has been a finalist for 2 years running speaks for itself. She is, quite simply, exceptional at what she does. Her instincts are brilliant. She never settles for good enough and fills our show with excellent guests week after week. I couldn't do it without her. I'm so proud she's won this award. And the best thing is, she won't become insufferable after winning. So congratulations to all the winners, but especially Kerry, who is also filling in this morning on Early Edition. I'm looking forward to celebrating with you when we don't both have to get up at 2:30 a.m. So well done, Kerry. You deserve it. Back shortly. News is next.
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2: Good morning, it's 5:30. I'm Neva Reddy Manu. Many people are set to miss out on the government's KiwiSaver bonus payment. Westpac data shows 53% of scheme members have not contributed the $1,000 needed to get the full $260 boost. Westpac scheme provider CEO Andrew Twiddle says the self-employed and those on maternity leave are some of the groups impacted. And he says that there are other factors too.
3: The eligibility of 16 and 17-year-olds, where probably not surprisingly, the vast majority of them haven't been able to contribute to that $1,043.
2: The payment must be made by June 30. Concerned the government isn't investing enough in homegrown teachers as more overseas-trained staff fill gaps. Ministry of Education data shows 12.5% of the workforce were not taught here, up from 9% a decade ago and 5% in 2005. New Zealand Principals Federation President Jason Miles says many Kiwi teachers head off on an OE and work abroad for a time.
4: But this is increasingly happening now because of the higher paid overseas teachers' salaries as well as better conditions that some countries are supplying them.
2: Evidence that giving police more guns won't necessarily lead to more shootings. Researchers at Monash University have looked into the effects of Australian policy changes in the early 90s, which gave New South Wales and Victorian cops guns. Researcher Ross Hendy says their findings contradict the assumption that more guns on belts mean more people being shot.
5: The rates of shootings after that point decreased and stayed low for about 15 to 20 years afterwards.
2: He says it's the best evidence available for speculating what might happen if the rules changed in New Zealand. The Tauranga City Council says findings on the deadly Mount Whanganui landslide should be done by late July. Six people were killed when a slip crashed into a campground at the base of the mountain in January in heavy rain. Emily Ansell reports.
6: In February, the council confirmed retired High Court Judge Paul Davidson KC would conduct an independent external review. A spokesperson says it's expected to be completed by the end of next month, subject to the reviewer's processes. The council expects to publicly release its conclusions shortly after.
2: Concern about the number of children shivering themselves to sleep as we head into the colder months. Children's charity Variety has launched its winter appeal. It's aiming to raise funds for more than 2,000 children in need of warm blankets and bedding. Interim Chief Executive Wayne Howard says the situation some children are sleeping in are appalling.
7: They have to use dirty laundry to keep themselves warm, or they're sharing beds with their parents or their siblings. So, you know, having enough blankets and bedding is really important.
2: Extra trains and buses are running in Wellington today, ahead of the Hurricane Super Rugby qualifying final tonight. Trains prior to the game will run on the weekday timetable, with additional trips post-match on the Hutt Valley, Johnsonville and Kapiti lines. Wairarapa and Melling will run on their usual timetable, with the final service departing the capital at 10:25 p.m. Some buses on core routes will have greater capacity for large crowds.
8: Newstalk ZB Sport. England pace bowler Ollie Robinson has catapulted his side back into the first cricket test against the Black Caps and Lords. The hosts were rolled for 140 after being sent into bat first, courtesy of Kyle Jamieson's 5-wicket haul, alongside Nathan Smith's 3 wickets and Will O'Rourke's 2. But the visitors' top order were victims of an onslaught by Robinson in the second over on Sky Sport.
9: Oh, now that's very close. He's played around that and given. Inside edge, short leg, gone. Two in the

0: and surely Backlund given it.
1: Devin Conway departed for one, quickly followed by Kane Williamson and Ruchan Ravindra without scoring. Captain Tom Latham's joined them in the pavilion, out LBW by Gus Atkinson for three. And Robinson's just claimed a fourth wicket himself. Daryl Mitchell bowled out for 12, so the Black Caps now 20 for 5 late in the first day, trailing by 120 with Tom Blundell and Glenn Phillips now at the crease. Newstalk ZB's international cricket coverage with General Finance, great rates and a member of the Depositor Compensation Scheme. Polish world number 114 Maja Falinska has advanced to a maiden Grand Slam final at Roland Garros. She's advanced to tomorrow night's decider with a 7-6, 6-4 win in the semi-finals over Russia's Diana Schneider. Falinska will meet fellow first-time finalists Russia's Mira Ondrejva, who ousted Marta Kostyuk 6-1, 6-3. Tennis coverage with Eye Institute. Discover a world free of glasses and contacts. Further strife at New Zealand water polo. National women's coach Angie Winstanley-Smith has resigned. It's the latest in a string of top-level exits at the organisation, including its chair and deputy chair, and at least one athlete quitting the women's program. The Sports Integrity Commission is investigating bullying allegations stemming from a rift between players on last year's women's tour of Europe and Singapore. Winstanley-Smith will not be with the team for next month's tour of China. It means the role is vacant 2 years out from a hopeful Olympic appearance in Los Angeles. And Manly have celebrated Kieran Foran's coronation as Sea Eagles head coach by moving into the NRL's top four with a 28-14 win over South Sydney. I'm Adam Cooper, that's Newstalk ZB News and Sport 2, 25-6. Francesca Rutkin is back next.
2: Met service forecast for New Zealand, Northland to Waitomo, including Coromandel Bay of Plenty and Taupo. Scattered showers, turning to rain this afternoon with heavy falls. Gisborne and Hawke's Bay, scattered rain developing this afternoon. Whanganui, Taihape and Manawatu, also Wairarapa, scattered rain. Taranaki, also Horowhenua to Wellington, periods of rain, sometimes heavy. Marlborough, Nelson and Buller, periods of rain, possibly heavy and thundery. Grey to Fiordland, periods of rain, sometimes heavy and possibly thundery. Canterbury, Otago and Southland, a few spots of rain. Chatham Islands, mostly cloudy.
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0: This is Early Edition on News Talk ZB. I'm Francesca Boatman, filling in for Ryan. Thank you for being with us. A little bit of Beyonce to kick us off. Forbes has just placed Beyonce on their list of the richest self-made women. Queen B has made the cut for the first time, estimating her net worth at around $1 billion. So there we go, doing pretty well. In the next half hour, we head to the UK, where Keir Starmer is not happy with Elon Musk. And in the US, the House of Representatives has passed a resolution to rein in President Donald Trump to attack, restrict his powers when it comes to attacking Iran. So what does this mean? Is this resolution going to make a huge difference? We will find that out this hour as well. Thank you very much for your feedback. Construction industry pretty much stuffed, one text reads. Nearly everyone who can afford a house has got one. Even the overprivileged Auckland is on the slide now. And another one, Francesca, building activity in the South Island, particularly Canterbury and Central Otago, is booming. So that is good to hear. Thank you for your feedback. Keep the text coming. You can text on 9292. It is 22 to 6. ZB. Okay, let's head around the country now. And joining us from Dunedin, Hannah Fick. Good morning, Hannah.
1: Good morning.
0: So tell me, what snow sport event is making its way to the south?
1: Well, Snowleague's expanding its footprint, setting its sights on Queenstown. A new pre-season instalment of the global snow sports event called Snowleague World Challenge will be held at Cadrona in September. It'll showcase 16 athletes across free ski and snowboarding halfpipe events. The competition's part of the government's $40 million events attractions package, the invitation-only pool that's helped fund events like last month's World Surf League Tour in Raglan. Tourism Minister Louise Upston says this will help to lock in New Zealand as a world-class events destination.
0: And Dunedin's weather today, Hannah?
1: Partly cloudy, clearing to fine this afternoon, northerlies turning westerly in the evening, high of 17.
0: Thank you so much, Hannah. Have a good day. Joining us now from Christchurch, Claire Sherwood. Good morning, Claire.
2: Good morning.
0: Okay, so a new Christchurch campus for the Otago University. Where is this going to be?
2: Yes, this is the new Y Order building. It's on the bank.

0: parts of the Avon River just down from Christchurch Hospital, and the good news is it's nearing completion. This will bring staff together from 11 separate sites and will expand the university's teaching space by 20%. It will serve as a hub for medical and physiotherapy students, as well as nursing and health science postgrads. This has been under construction since 2022, though the plans for it started before the Christchurch earthquakes, and it will finally open this September. Faculty of Medicine Head Professor Suzanne Pietammer says this will expand the university's ability to undertake some world-class research as well as clinical trials across a wide range of health challenges.
1: And the weather in Christchurch today, Claire?
0: Mostly cloudy. We could see some scattered rain about a bit later. Northeasterlies dying out and the high should be 20.
1: Thank you so much. Rosie Leishman is in Wellington and joins us now. Good morning.
2: Good morning.
1: Some good news for Porirua ratepayers.
2: Yes, so Porirua City Council is projecting an average 0% non-water rates rise, down from a previous proposal of 4%. It is an average, and there may be small increases and even decreases for some ratepayers. Ratepayers will still face Te Aki Wai's water changes and Greater Wellington Regional Council rates, which are estimated to be an average of around $220 $1,000 a year. Mayor Anita Baker says it will be done without cutting services or reducing maintenance work. She says it's a great result for households facing economic pressure.
1: And Wellington's weather today?
2: Periods of heavy rain with possible thunderstorms today over the early morning and evening, with gusty northerlies and a high of 16.
1: Thank you so much, Rosie. And joining me now in the Auckland studio, Neva Ritimanu. Good morning.
3: Good morning, Francesca.
1: Okay, so we've got a near miss between two trains in Auckland.
3: Yes.
1: Which doesn't sound ideal.
3: No, not very good at all. But this near miss of the two trains in Auckland has been blamed on a failure to follow track warnings and safety protocols. So a freight train passed a stop signal, came within 250 metres of a passenger train early last year. So we know that distraction, route unfamiliarity, limited trackside queues are all cited. This is in a new report. Transport Accident Investigation Commission Chief Investigator, that's Louise Cook, she says, look, the consequences could have been far worse. She says that while the freight train did end up hitting the emergency stop, the risk of a collision was greater due to it not doing it straight away or heeding the warnings in front of them.
1: Hmm. Do you need to draw on your bit of paper anymore?
3: I always like to do my wee squiggles.
1: I'm surprised you can read it. There's so much. There's so many squiggles all over that bit of paper. What, can you read the weather for Auckland today?
3: Oh,
1: can
3: hang
1: you
3: on see a minute. I did highlight it. But, oh, yes, I can. Just. Occasional rain, strong northerlies becoming heavier in the afternoon, possible squally thunderstorms, still warm, 20 is the high. And I've just got to say, Francesca, I heard you mention about producer Kerry Shaw just before 5:30.
1: Oh, the producer of the year.
3: The producer of the year. At the Radio Awards last night. Mm. I mean, look, I have to say Newstalk ZB did very well, winning Station of the Year, and Heather Duplessis Allen, Broadcaster of the Year, and lots of others like Marcus Lush and blah, blah, blah. But Kerry Shaw, Producer of the Year, your producer, she's just so deserving. She works so hard, and there's just one of her. One producer.
1: There is.
3: Not a cast of thousands.
1: There is. Like, having to manage me.
3: Having.
1: That's, I mean, that's a handful, right?
3: Well, she needs 5 awards for that alone. But I just said to her, well done. I said, what are you going to do today? And she said, well, I think I'm going to take the children out for brunch to celebrate. I said, well, have a cheeky mimosa. Cheeky mimosa.
1: I think so. We both obviously had to get up very early this morning because Kerry's filling in here on Early Edition. So
3: yes,
1: we will at some point have a good celebration. Mm. But yeah, no, very deserving. I completely agree. Thank you so much, Neva. We are going to head off to Europe and the UK next. It is 17 to 6. You're with Early Edition.
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4: In just a moment, we are going to talk to Jeffrey Price. And of course, there's quite a lot going on at the moment. Obviously, overnight, we heard that Hezbollah has rejected the Israel-Lebanon truce. They've rejected this US-brokered ceasefire plan agreed by the Lebanese and Israeli governments, throwing the future of the truce in Lebanon and the regional peace negotiations into question. So the group's leader has called the ceasefire plan a roadmap to annihilate part of the Lebanese people in a statement delivered on Thursday. He demanded a complete ceasefire and withdrawal of Israeli troops from Lebanon and said that as long as Lebanese villages were being bombed, northern Israel would not be safe. So as long as the occupation exists, the resistance will continue, he said, and they're going to call upon the officials to put an end to this farce and humiliation called direct negotiations. The Lebanese Prime Minister, of course, has responded and said that a delay or rejecting the ceasefire will bear the responsibility for delaying or rejecting the ceasefire will bear the responsibility for the consequences, and that negotiations were the best option ahead of Lebanon. And this is, of course, all on top of the trouble that President Trump is having back at home, because it's pretty clear to see that I think even members of his administration are getting to the point where they are just a little bit concerned that maybe Trump now finds himself in a bit of a bind over Iran. And then, of course, we have also seen that the House of Representatives has voted to limit Trump's power in Iran. Four Republicans have crossed party lines to support Democratic-led resolution. It passed 215 to 208 after three attempts already this year. It now moves to the Senate. Jeffrey Price is a senior fellow at the Foreign Policy Institute at the Johns Hopkins School of Advanced International Studies, and he joins me now. Good morning, Jeffrey.
5: Good morning, Francesca. How are you?
4: I'm really good, thank you. Will this actually rein Trump in, or is it largely symbolic at this stage?
5: Well, it is symbolic, but it's very important. I mean, the way the law is set up, this resolution had to come up, and that was something that's been on the agenda for some time now, but it will go to the Senate. It will not legally... it will require President Trump to sign it, which he will not do for it to become legally effective. But it's very important politically, because what it's showing is basically the tide is turning, that Congress is beginning to reassert its authority in foreign affairs. And also that I think that some patience with the progress in ending the war in Iran is beginning to become exhausted.
4: Will it pass in the Senate?
5: It very likely could, some version of this. It's a little bit harder in the Senate because the margin is slightly greater in favor of the Republicans, but there's a decent...
4: Oh, no, and we have lost Jeffrey. We will try and get Jeffrey back. Are you there, Jeffrey? Right, we will try and get Jeffrey back. Not having much luck with the phones this week. Here he is again, I think. Have we got him there? Thank you very much. Jeffrey, you're there.
5: Yes, here I am. Sorry about that.
4: No, I think it was our end. So I was just wondering, if it does pass in the Senate, does that

0: make it even more significant, really gets the point across. Because as you make the point, even if it does pass in both changes, the lawmakers don't necessarily legally have the power to force the president to withdraw troops or act.
1: No, it will be very significant because it's not just the Iran war. For instance, you just saw yesterday in the House, there was another measure that passed with regard to the Russian war in Ukraine, which had been blocked by the White House. And that passed by a slightly larger margin, imposing sanctions on Russia and providing some assistance to Ukraine. So in another area, it looks like the Congress is beginning to act more independently of the White House and to assert its role in foreign policy in ways that the White House has not been supportive of in the past.
0: So what changed for these four Republicans to cross over now?
1: A few things. Some chickens are coming home to roost. Some people have incurred the wrath of President Trump. For instance, Representative Massey lost his primary, but he's still in Congress for another 6 months, and so he's free to, you know, do as he sees fit. And I think the impending elections are beginning to weigh on people's minds. We're going to have midterm congressional elections in November. And so every member of Congress and a third of the senators will be up for re-election. The war in Iran is not very popular. So that may be another factor that's making a difference. And again, Congress is very narrowly divided. The Republicans have a majority that allows them only to lose three votes to maintain the majority. And if they lose four votes, they're in the minority. So it's a very narrowly divided Congress. And most people expect in November that the Republicans will lose control of one or both houses of Congress. So I think that's beginning to be felt as well.
0: Trump has responded calling the vote against him meaningless and unpatriotic. Will he be feeling the pressure here? Is there growing concern inside the administration that Trump now finds himself in a bind over Iran?
1: He is in a difficult position because I think that in general, the White House would like to bring this war to a successful conclusion, but the enemy gets a vote, as we say in the Pentagon, and the Iranians are not really cooperating in providing the deal that Trump would like. And he's in a bit of a bind domestically as well, because not only is he losing support on continuing the war, but on the other hand, there are Republicans who are also critical of him coming to a deal on the Iran nuclear program that doesn't meet all of the, you know, sort of ambitious standards that were applied to Obama's nuclear deal. So it's a harder row for President Trump to hoe than perhaps he might have experienced with either the previous bombing strike in Iran last year or the operation in Venezuela. So, I do think that there's increasing pressure on the president.
0: Jeffrey, militant group Hezbollah has rejected the ceasefire agreement between Israel and Lebanon overnight. What impacts is this going to have?
1: So for the United States, the principal issue is Iran. But for Iran, Lebanon is a part of the larger conflict. And for Israel, even more so, because for Israel, people in northern Israel are within missile range of Hezbollah. So this is an important part for each party, but in a different priority. And the problem is that Hezbollah is a Lebanese organization, but it has its own army. And it probably responds more to the Iranian government than it does the Lebanese government. So it's a complicated situation. We, the United States, are now in negotiation with the government of Lebanon, and the government of Israel to get them together. That would be great. The big issue is getting Hezbollah, which is the real threat to Israel, to submit to the authority of the Lebanese government.
0: Jeffrey Price, really appreciate your time this morning. Thank you so much. Now, if you've just joined us, I mentioned earlier at the beginning of the show that obviously the Black Caps are playing England at Lord's. It is day one. We got England out for 140. We were feeling really good. But I have a terrible feeling that New Zealand's innings could be over just in the space of this show. So New Zealand is now 31-6. Yes, that is correct. If you're just joining us, New Zealand is 31-6. I'll leave it at that. It is 6-6.
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7: Coming up at 6, Heather Duplessis-Allen in for Mike Hosking, and she joins me now. Good morning.
8: Morning, Francesca.
7: We were just talking about the fact that the Black Caps are 32 for 6, and you said to me, is this a mental
8: collapse?
7: A mental collapse.
8: You know what I blame for this, eh?
7: What?
8: Gentle parenting.
7: No, but actually, but I do look. I think
8: when you look at something like this, like this is inexplicable. We're 36 for six, and I think what happens is it is a mental collapse because mental stuff is so much part of people's success on the sport field.
7: Absolutely.
8: And so you're watching all these like top order batsmen fall over. So you're number 7 or 5 or whatever. You think, well, if they fell over for ducks, I'm going down
7: and
8: too.
7: And cricket's one of those interesting sports. Even though it's a team sport, actually, you're out there as an individual. Like,
8: yeah,
7: it's quite unusual. In that sense,
8: absolutely, yeah. It's basically like being a tennis player.
7: But I have no words for how we got here. At the beginning of our show, we actually thought that this innings could be over just within Early Edition, which is
8: concerning. It's definitely going to be over in breakfast.
7: You're going to cover all sorts of things this morning: the ceasefire, foreign teachers, Super Rugby.
8: It's all on.
7: It's going to be award-winning standard radio from Heather Duplessis-Allen.
8: Fingers crossed.
7: Broadcaster of the year. Congratulations, by the way.
8: And to your producer, Kerry.
7: Yeah, I know, pretty good, eh?
8: Amazing.
7: Have a great day. I'll be back on Sunday with the Sunday session. Take care.
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6: 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The Mike Hosking Breakfast with Arvida Retirement Communities. 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
17: Good morning. It's 6 o'clock. I'm Eva Reti Manu. A crackdown on nitrous oxide comes into force today. People inhale the air from cream chargers or canisters known as NAGs to get high. Here's senior political reporter Azaria Hell.
18: From today, importers must have direct approval from the Director General of Health to bring nitrous oxide into the country to support medicines and catering and prevent recreational use. Police say the charges will improve road safety, as they've seen incidents where usage has contributed to crashes. Health Minister Simeon Brown has said misuse is a serious public health concern.
17: Construction activity has fallen to its lowest level in a decade, excluding COVID lockdowns. A new Infometrics report shows the volume of building work dropped 3.5% in the March quarter. Non-residential builds are down 13% year on year, and residential activity is down 3.9%. Economists say South Island regions continue to outperform much of the North. Recent consent data suggests residential construction could begin to stabilise in the months ahead. The latest data, though, shows residential construction costs continued to climb in the 3 months to May. The Prime Minister's defending the Finance Minister's criticism of capital gains tax. Christopher Luxon heads to Queensland today for the annual Australia-New Zealand Leaders Meeting. Nicola Willis is citing Australia's capital gains tax and criticism of Labor's election policy. Luxon says he and Willis just don't believe the tax works. But when asked whether he shares her negative sentiment, he says no.
19: No, I don't comment on domestic politics of the Australian government domestically.
17: The jury's still out on whether National will get its promised gene technology bill across the line before the election. It campaigned in 2023 on harnessing biotechnology, but the legislation stalled since October. Claudia O'Neill reports.
20: Coalition partners ACT and New Zealand First flag concerns with the bill in Select Committee, and the centre-left parties are also reluctant. Science Minister Penny Simmons says negotiations and subsequent policy changes continue. Many of our trade partners are overhauling gene tech rules, prompting fears we'll be left behind.
17: A plea for the public to be more aware of illegal gambling, with concerns the practice is increasing. Last year, the Department of Internal Affairs executed 9 search warrants, busting illegal poker operations in Auckland. It estimates they were collectively earning profits of about $5 million, though the exact figure is hard to quantify. Department Gambling Director Vicky Scott says there appears to be copycat offending in Auckland.
21: It's entirely possible that it's occurring elsewhere as well. So I guess it's really important that the public, if something doesn't seem right, if they have any concerns, that they reach out to us.
17: The Kaimai Mamaku Forest in Bay of Plenty is now clear of Cody dieback disease. Workers from the Department of Conservation and local iwi have spent about 70 days collecting data from more than 20,000 hectares. They found no trace of the certain pathogen that can cause infection and kill the trees. Donk says it's committed to keeping things that way. And that's News Talk ZB News with Spark for Business.
22: News Talk ZB Sports. The Black Caps have crashed back down to earth after a promising start to their opening cricket test against England at Lord's. The visitors are reeling at 49 for 6 late in the day in response to England's 140. Devon Conway, Kane Williamson and Ruchan Ravindra all fell in the space of 4 balls in Ollie Robinson's ferocious second over. They've been joined at the pavilion by Tom Latham, Daryl Mitchell and Tom Blundell, who had his off stump catapulted away on Sky Sport.
23: Beautiful.
0: 50th test wicket there for Josh Tongan. What a way to do it.

0: Earlier, Harry Brook was the only England batter to pass 50, with Kyle Jamieson clinching 5 wickets for 62, Nathan Smith claiming 3, and Will O'Rourke 2. Newstalk ZB's international cricket coverage with Masterstroke by Rosine, helping you master your decorating projects. Two first-time Grand Slam singles finalists will contest tomorrow night's French Tennis Open women's decider. Poland's Maja Felinska has become the first qualifier in the Open era to reach a Roland Garros final after a 7-6, 6-4 semi-final win over Russia's Diana Schneider. She'll meet Russian teenager Mira Ondrejva, who accounted for Marta Kostyuk in straight sets. Ondrejva says the match will be surrounded with intrigue.
1: It's going to be, as I said, very entertaining, very interesting as well, because obviously I've never played against her. It's going to be a new match for both of us.
0: Tennis coverage with Eye Institute. 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Manly have celebrated Kieran Foran's coronation as Sea Eagles head coach by moving into the NRL's top four with a 28-14 win over South Sydney. Englishman Luke Pearce, France's Luke Ramos and Australian Nick Berry have been appointed referees for the All Blacks' three home Nations Championship rugby tests in July. World Rugby's confirmed appointments for the 18 matches between July 4 and 18, featuring 12 teams in the new competition. Berry and New Zealand's Ben O'Keefe have both been handed two matches. James Dolman will control the South Africa-England contest at Ellis Park, while Paul Williams has the whistle for Argentina's home test against Wales. I'm Adam Cooper. That's Newstalk ZB Sports with Generate for award-winning performances. GenerateKiwiSaver.co.nz. It's 6:05. Heather Duplessy-Allen is next.
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3: AI isn't what it's cracked up to be. 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
5: 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If the police want to be armed, they've earned the right.
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6: Met Service forecast for Auckland and the Marine for the Manukau and Waitemata harbours. A squall warning in force. Northerly 15 knots, rising to 20 this morning, and then 25 hitting 35, possibly gusting 45 in squalls this afternoon, easing to northwest 20, with gusts possible to 35 this evening. For Auckland, occasional rain with strong northerlies becoming heavier this afternoon, with possible squally thunderstorms gusting 90 k's, a high of 20 for Auckland today, dropping back to 13 tonight. Tomorrow mainly fine, although chance of a shower and a high of 18 degrees tomorrow.
2: Tough on power, sharp on insight. Heather Duplessy-Allen on the Mike Hosking Breakfast with Arvida Retirement Communities. Life your way. 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
7: Morning and welcome to you. Coming up on the show, looks like we have a bit of a breakthrough in the Middle East with a ceasefire deal struck between Lebanon and Israel. We're going to get to the US on that. We're now relying back here on a record number of foreign trained teachers. The education minister's in for a chat on that. It is Super Rugby weekend, playoff weekend anyway. We're going to speak to the boss of the competition. Murray Olds will do Australia for us, and Tim and Kerry are in to wrap the week.
2: Heather Duplessy-Allen.
7: So should Grant Robertson, in his relatively new role as the Vice-Chancellor of Otago University, have piped up about the government? Earlier this week, he sent an email to the university in his role as the Vice-Chancellor, and it went to the students and presumably also the staff. And first, he commented on the New Zealand First Bill that defines what a woman is, says some queer students may find it upsetting. He personally finds it disturbing. And then he got stuck into the budget. He mentioned that it was a lean budget for the tertiary education sector. He opined that the removal of the free year of uni, which his lot introduced, would hit students particularly hard. And then he expressed his view that, quote, the budget seeks to shift even more of the burden of the cost of education in the future onto you. Now, the question is, should he have done this? And really, it depends on what you think is more important. His right to freely express his opinion, which is probably pent up as all hell now that he's sitting in Dunedin, or the need for universities to be places where all opinions are heard and debated rather than everyone understanding that the right opinion is Grant's opinion. Personally, I think the bigger crime here is his lack of anything interesting to say. His email is so predictable, it's almost unnecessary. It's no surprise to find that the guy who spent a political career trying to make university free is in denial that fees free didn't work. It cost $2 billion, didn't increase student enrolments. It's no surprise that a former Red MP is having a crack at the blue team, even when he's in Dunedin. It's no surprise that the man who left us with an eye-watering debt mountain with nothing to show for it is still, even in these straitened times, lamenting financial discipline.

0: to carry these sorts of knives, and they want to look at transparency and accountability with the police.
1: Keir Starmer's had enough of people like Nigel Farage and Elon Musk, and they're stirring.
2: Just listen again to what the family are asking of us, which is to remain calm, to show the leadership that's needed here, and not allow this case to be used to whip up division.
1: Now, despite a supposed ceasefire between Israel and Lebanon, the drone strikes are still coming in from Israel.
3: Israel should announce from the White House that it has no ambitions to occupy our land, and that once Hezbollah is no longer a factor and there is no one fighting it, it will withdraw. International law does not permit it to remain.
1: Trump is lauding the plan and the U.S. involvement in
4: it. If it happens, I mean, it might not happen, you know, who knows. But if it happens, it could happen like over the weekend. In theory, they're pretty close to signing a paper. We've actually gotten along with them very well.
1: Yeah, trouble is Hezbollah has rejected the truce. So where this leads us, who knows? More from Richard Arnold later. Now, it turns out over in the UK, as I told you, that Starmer has the settings on his WhatsApp where his messages automatically disappear after a period of time. This has led to more questions re the Mandelson appointment, and Starmer's new top advisor, Harriet Harman, has weighed in on it.
5: The idea of disappearing WhatsApps, I am suspicious about them. And I, you know, if I would have had my way, they would not have disappearing messages. That would not be allowed if you were going to communicate with other colleagues in government about government business.
1: Hey, we've got a new theory as to how the Stonehenge stones came to where they are.
6: The glaciers actually moved rocks to an area known as Doggerland or Dogger Bank, which is off the coast of the North Sea. So that roughly halved the total transport distance that humans would have needed to move the stone to get it to Stonehenge.
1: Still a fair way to carry big old rocks. And finally, Donald Trump has gotten another person fired, but it's not the Trump that you think. In Bangladesh, an albino buffalo went viral after a farmer noticed that it had a resemblance to Trump because of its tuft of blonde, slicked back hair. So the buffalo was moved to the National Zoo in the capital due to security issues because of the number of people that went to see it. The zoo curator officially named it Donald Trump and then got fired for it days later once the zoo managers got wind of it. And that is News of the World in 90 seconds. Listen, if you are following what's going on with private credit, you may well be interested in this development. Blackstone over in the US has now blocked withdrawals from its flagship private credit fund. They decided to do this after they saw a surge in requests to withdraw money. Now, the requests amounted to about $4.5 billion. The fund is valued at $45 billion. So it's 10% of the value of the fund that the investors were trying to get out. They blocked it and capped it at 5%. And this is basically leading to increasing fears, right, that there may be a possible crisis in what is called the shadow banking sector. We've got Andrew Kelleher with us next, 13 past six.
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3: In the cricket, we are still 59-6. I feel like at this stage I need to keep updating you on when we are not losing wickets, so this is a good thing. I'll give you some more detail in just a tick. It's 6:15.
4: She's just got daddy's
3: Kelleher, Sean Partners is with us. Hello, Andrew.
5: Very good morning, Heather.
3: Okay, what do you make about those numbers? Make of those numbers out of the construction centre.
5: Oh, very interesting. Hey, before we do that, though, congratulations.
3: Oh, thank
5: Broadcast
3: you.
5: Of the year. Thank Gee, you. Your pool room at your place must be busting with awards.
3: No, it's straight. That is straight to the pool room with that one.
5: There won't be any room left. Yesterday we talked about building consents yesterday and yesterday morning and yesterday during the day we got these numbers out on building work put in place, and it sort of provides the foil or the riposte, or it sort of refers to the ebb and flow of the construction centre, because sort of your consents, they're the intent for people to do work. The work put in place numbers that we get out of Stats New Zealand, that's the actual execution in the sector. And yesterday, I commented on the improving trend in consents that we've seen since the middle of last year. But now we're seeing quite a different story being painted in the first quarter building work put in place numbers. And before I sort of look into that in detail, you've got to acknowledge that there's a big lag, though, between, you know, consents and the actual execution. So you can't compare these numbers. You can't compare these numbers directly on a timing point of view, because what happens in the consents, we'll see that impact on the building work put in place in the months ahead, or maybe even in the years ahead. But anyway, just looking at the numbers, seasonally adjusted total building volume fell 3.5% compared to December 2025. Now, if I looked at a Bloomberg survey of economist expectations, they were expecting a 1.5% increase, and it fell 3.5%. So big difference between what was expected and what we got. Residential work fell 2.2%. Non-residential work fell 4%. On a value basis, you've got $7.2 billion worth of work in the quarter. That's a fall of 9.5% from 12 months ago. And if you look at the longer term numbers, they're even sort of more sobering. Residential construction, $17.6 billion in the 12 months to March 26. That's the lowest March year since 2016, and 25% below the peak, which was back in 2023. So you've clearly got a sector here one would expect has got capacity that's either probably had to, it's going to have to shrink because it's a lot lower than it was. Economists out there, Heather, they're trying to firm up their first quarter growth forecasts at the moment. We did a release of our first quarter GDP number on the 18th of June, so that's the week after next. I think these numbers could be a little bit of a drag on those estimates. You'd have to get one of your friendly economists in to talk to them, but I suspect they'll have to put their expectation down a little bit on the back of these numbers.
3: Yeah. The ANZ card spending for May, did you like what you saw there?
5: I love this data series, Heather. It's one of my favourite data series. And, of course, you know, I'm one of those odd people that likes data series. And this one is one of my favourite ones. Every month, ANZ release details of their card spending through their network. It's very detailed. There's all sorts of interesting data in there. They're also New Zealand's biggest bank, so it's pretty comprehensive sample set. Here's the thing. Spending rebounded in May. It's still not what you'd call robust, but it does look like that when we get some relief for Kiwis at the petrol pump, it's enough for us to get out and actually get moving a little bit on spending. And if you look at some of the categories, though, you do have to ask some questions. I was looking at consumables. This is food. Pretty basic. Last time I looked, we've all got to eat. Now, the spending increase there is running below the rate of food price inflation. So it does look like we are actually sort of cutting back on what we spend or on how we spend. Overall card spending lifted 1.8% in May. That's seasonally adjusted. It's up 4.8% compared to the same time last year. But if you throw inflation into the mix and you say, well, June quarter, we're going to get sort of inflation around sort of 4%, it looks like it's only increasing very modestly, but monthly and annual growth was positive for nearly every category in May. Also, the monthly numbers were all higher than we saw in April. A key

0: takeaway, though, is that for me, is that if I sort of look ahead, if petrol prices were to adjust back down meaningfully, we could recover consumer confidence quite quickly, I think. And just to cover a few little of these interesting snippets, movies, Heather, movies. We're back. We're loving the movies. Spending is, I never stopped loving the movies because I love going to the movies, but spending was up 28% year on year there. Fuel spending, 15% up year on year, but it eased in May. That's why we got the kickback in the other areas. And finally, bike shops. Bike shops have been doing it pretty hard, but expensive fuel has got people thinking about pedal power, and we're seeing bike shop spending lifting. So get out there, get on your bike.
1: Yeah, good for you. Okay, give us the numbers.
0: Sure can. A little weird one this morning. We've got the actual NASDAQ is under a bit of pressure, but the Dow Jones looking very strong, and that's because Broadcom has come under a chip maker. It's come under a lot of pressure overnight. But the Dow Jones up 1.6%, 51,516. The S&P 500 up 0.5%, about 40 points, 7,593 the mark there. The NASDAQ only up 0.25%. 26,916. FTSE 100 overnight gained about 0.25%, 28 points, 10,360. The Nikkei had a big rise, fell back again. It's down 931 points, 1.36%, 67,470. Shanghai Composite down 0.33%, 4,057. The Aussies lost just over 1% yesterday, 100-point fall on the ASX 200 to 8,686, and the NZX 50 just down small, 13 points, 0.1%, 13,101. One Kiwi dollar, it'll get you 0.5874 US this morning, 0.8227 against the Aussie, 0.5055 euro, 0.4374 pounds, 93.98 Japanese yen, gold $4,478, and Brent crude holding steady, $94.60.
1: Good on you, Andrew. Thank you. You go and enjoy your day and then the rest of your weekend as well. That's Andrew Kelleher, Shaw and Partners. By the way, on the construction data that Andrew was just talking about, boss of the Combined Building Supplies Co-op is going to be with us after 5:30. And in the cricket, we're okay for just a hot minute. They're at stumps, but we'll get back to this just shortly. 6:22.
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3: Right, the cricket. So the cricket has become a bit of a thing, hasn't it? Because where are we sitting at? What was the latest? Was it about 60 for five?
4: Something like that.
3: 60 for 700.
4: Well, the good news is we're only 79 runs behind.
3: Yeah, no, it's not. I mean, and that is
4: that,
3: the thing.
4: That should be doable, right?
3: That is doable. It is doable. So we were feeling quite smug. This, by the way, if you don't know what we're talking about, it is England v. the Black Caps over at Lord's. Right, so it's a reasonably big deal. So we're watching it, and around about 3:30 this morning, we were feeling incredibly smug because England were collapsing, and they were sitting at, like, I don't know, it was a ridiculous number for 120 runs, and they were out for 140, and we were like, here we go, here we go, and in we come, and it's wicket, wicket, wicket. And at one stage we lost two wickets within three balls, and so now, I mean, never mind their collapse, let's talk about our collapse. But there's a story in this, which is the story of Ollie Robinson, the bowler from England. This guy is the one who was doing all of the, he is just absolutely running through us at the moment and taking wickets. And Ollie Robinson this is his first test back for England, and I think he's been ignored by them for 2 years. Now, how about that for a story of backing yourself where nobody else backs you, eh? Good yarn. 6:26.
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3: Right, well, it is tax season, which means the scammers are out in full force. There are countless scam warnings these days about people trying to get your credit card info because of the power bills and the internet bills and the water bills. But these scammers, pretending to be from Spark, clearly chose the wrong target.
6: No problem, Dan. Speaking. Hello.
7: Hello.
6: Hi.
7: Hello, this is Greg, and I'm calling you from Spark. So, how are you?
6: Good, thanks. How are you?
7: Okay, I'm doing good too. Thanks for your concern. Well, this call is regarding your internet connection, okay?
6: Okay.
7: So, we did an online survey, and according to our survey, we came to know that your internet is not running in a secure line, okay?
6: Well, you've called the New Zealand police, so I'd be very surprised if our internet wasn't secure.
7: It's a police.
6: This is the New Zealand Police Communication Centre. Yes.
7: Okay, I'm sorry to bother you, sir.
3: Oh, how about that for a bad day at work? I don't know, who's having a worse day?
4: That's how you deal with a scammer, though. Just tell them you've called the police.
3: Yeah, you've called the New Zealand Police. Right, we're dealing with a construction data next with the boss of the building co-op supply.
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2: Good morning. It's 6:30. I'm Neva Reddy Manu. Increasing pressure on our teaching workforce is driving greater reliance on overseas trained staff. Ministry of Education data shows 12.5% of the workforce were trained overseas, up from just 5% 2 decades ago. Principals Federation President Jason Miles says there's a lot of in-school training required for foreign teachers at schools that are already stretched.
3: It's the context of New Zealand's environment, understanding Te Tiriti obligations, familiarity with New Zealand curriculum and assessment, cultural context and connections to local communities.
2: The Prime Minister's bound for Australia to meet with counterpart Anthony Albanese. Christopher Luxon's attending the annual Australia-New Zealand Leaders Meeting in Brisbane for talks with the PM and other leaders, including the Queensland Premier. Azaria Hell has more.
4: Chris Luxon says Australia's our most important economic partner and our only formal ally, and wants to discuss driving economic growth in both economies. It comes as New Zealand's aiming to host next year's iteration of the Pacific Islands Forum, and Brisbane gears up for hosting the 2032 Olympics.
2: A coroner's report has found a 78-year-old Napier man drowned after he was knocked from an overturned boat near Parnia Reef. Open Justice reports Howard Reese and a friend went crayfishing last October despite a forecast of strong winds. Their boat flipped while they were trying to untangle a rope, and while they had life jackets, they'd forgotten their personal locator beacon. Joey Dwyer reports.
5: The two men climbed onto the overturned vessel but were later washed off by a wave. The skipper was rescued, but Howard Reese drowned. The coroner recommends Maritime New Zealand and the Safer Boating Forum update safety messaging to emphasise the importance of carrying a waterproof communication device.
2: Calls for change so disabled people can get better care in our health system. A Health Quality and Safety Commission report argues disability is largely invisible in the system right now. It calls for more consultation and mandatory healthcare training for working with disabled people. Spokesperson Carl Shooker says it's important because of the size of the community.
6: We know from the Household Disability Survey done by Stats NZ that more than one-sixth of New Zealanders are disabled. It's about 850,000 people.
2: A cancer care breakthrough for Northlanders with the opening of Whangarei Hospital's new $60 million radiation oncology service. Close to 400 patients will be saved trips to Auckland for treatment. A vow that stringent safety measures will be taken when the 950-year-old Bayeux Tapestry makes its unprecedented journey to London next month. It's leaving France for only the third time in its history to be put on display for 9 months at the British Museum. Several experts in the French art world fear moving the tapestry is too risky because of its fragility and importance. But the country's culture ministry says it'll be put into an aluminium crate that regulates temperature and humidity. The 70-metre-long embroidered cloth depicts the events leading up to the Norman conquest of England in 1066. That's News Talk ZB News with Spark for Business, building growth through tech innovation.
7: News Talk ZB Sport. England have the advantage in a low-scoring tussle against New Zealand amid a couple of heavy rain showers on the opening day of the first cricket test at Lord's. The host posted 140, but the visitors are 61 for 6. Andrew Alderson is there.
8: The day at least started promisingly. Kyle Jamieson became the 22nd New Zealander to have his name gilded on the visitors' honours board with figures of 5 for 62 from 14 overs. That was supplemented by the bristling aggression of Will O'Rourke and nagging accuracy of Nathan Smith once Matt Henry exited with back spasms. The gloom subsequently set in when the recalled Ollie Robinson delivered a triple wicket maiden down the Lord's slope, which left them floundering at 2 for 3 after 2 overs. No one could apply the tourniquet as the entire Black Caps top order traipsed back through the long room under the eyes of the new Martin Crowe portrait.
7: News Talk ZB's international cricket coverage with General Finance, great rates and a member of the Depositor Compensation Scheme. Polish world number 114, Maja Falenska, has advanced to a maiden Grand Slam final at Roland Garros. She's advanced to tomorrow night's decider with a 7-6, 6-4 win over Russia's Diana Schneider. Falenska will meet fellow first-time finalist Russia's Mira Ondrejeva, who ousted Marta Kostyuk 6-1, 6-3.

0: Super Rugby Pacific Chief Executive Jack Mesley has indicated a potential deadline over the future of Moana Pacifica. The Auckland-based franchise could have played its last game in the competition, with the current ownership group unable to keep funding the side. Mesley acknowledges it's a delicate situation, but they do need to work to a timeframe.
1: You know, last year we released our draw in August, which was early for Super Rugby. I do not want to go out beyond that. So our intention to have that all wrapped up in the next little while. But the right time needs to be taken on it. It's a very important piece of the puzzle.
0: Super Rugby coverage with NZ Safety Blackwoods taking care of business. Manly have celebrated Kieran Foran's coronation as Sea Eagles head coach by moving into the NRL's top four with a 28-14 win over South Sydney. I'm Adam Cooper. That's News Talk ZB Sports with Generate. 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It's 25-7. Heather Du Plessis-Allen is back next.
2: 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After 16 weeks of intense pressure, for six teams, it all comes down to 80 minutes. 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
4: Met Service forecast for New Zealand, Northland to Waitomo, including Coromandel Bay aplenty and Taupo. Scattered showers, turning to rain this afternoon with heavy falls. Gisborne and Hawke's Bay, scattered rain developing this afternoon. Whanganui, Taihape and Manawatu, also Wairarapa, scattered rain. Taranaki, also Horowhenua to Wellington, periods of rain, sometimes heavy. Marlborough, Nelson and Buller, periods of rain, possibly heavy and thundery. Grey to Fiordland, periods of rain, sometimes heavy and possibly thundery. Canterbury, Otago and Southland, a few spots of rain. Chatham Islands, mostly cloudy.

0: Canterbury. Canterbury, Otago and Southland, a few spots of rain. Chatham Islands, mostly cloudy.
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2: Right, as we've discussed, we've got a ceasefire deal, Israel v Lebanon, but Hezbollah rejects it, which is a bit of a problem, and the strikes continue, which is probably also a bit of a problem. So Richard Arnold will talk us through it when he's with us shortly. It's 23 away from 7. Got new insight into the struggling construction sector. Infometrics data shows building activity fell 3.5% in the March quarter, which is the lowest level since 2015. Non-residential activity, which is everything other than houses, obviously, was also down 13% on a year ago, which is the biggest drop since 2010. Carl Taylor is the CEO of the Combined Building Supplies Co-op and is with us. Morning, Carl.
3: Good morning, Heather.
2: When you look at this data, what do you see? Do you see, geez, it's bad, or do you see the signs that it's starting to improve?
3: Look, I think what we're seeing now is the reality of the slowdown flowing through the industry. I mean, obviously, consents tell us what might happen in the future, and building work put in place tells you what's actually happening. But it's certainly tough out there, particularly Auckland. Canterbury's obviously quite insulated from these issues. Most of the guys on projects that they started 12, 18 months ago. So there's quite a lag effect with that.
2: So would that explain why the guys at Infometrics are saying they haven't yet seen the fuel prices starting to take hold? This is yet to come.
3: Look, I think the fuel prices have absolutely taken hold. Consumer confidence is low. Although some of our guys at CBS are saying their phones are starting to ring, it's actually trying to get money out of people's pockets on these contracts. Is a hard thing. And obviously with the election year coming and the changes our industry is facing with the warranties, potentially, you know, putting thousands of builders out of business, I think there's some really uncertainty out there still.
2: How do we explain such a massive drop in the retail construction? It's back 22%.
3: Money's just tough at the moment. People don't want to, as I said, people don't want to get money out of their pockets and spend with not knowing what's going on. We've seen a lot of people obviously move to Australia as well. So it's definitely tough out there. There is work out there, but you've got to fight a lot more for it, a lot more competition, and the guys are working for a lot lower margins. And quite frankly, some guys are just sitting there going, well, I'm not going to work for nothing. I might as well just sit at home. So that's probably why you're seeing that drop.
2: So is it, I mean, from a client's perspective, is this the time to get in amongst it because the builders will be cheap?
3: As they say, today is probably always the best time to build, absolutely. Tomorrow's always going to be dearer, so I would absolutely support that, yeah.
2: Carl, best of luck with it. It does sound quite tough out there. There's Carl Taylor, CEO of the Combined Building Supplies Co-op. I'll give you some of the numbers. Social housing has actually registered the biggest fall in construction. That's down 37%. So you'd probably sheet that to the NGOs and the government. Retail building down 22%. Farm and storage buildings, only ones to go up, got a lift in the value of the work from the year ago. Outside of residential work, the only region to see an increase in the value was the South Island, and that's excluding Canterbury. Largest falls recorded in Wellington, 22%, Auckland, 18% down. And it appears to be it's the renovations. In terms of residential stuff, it's the renovations dragging things down, just not doing enough of that. Prince Andrew, massive, you want to see a photograph of it? Massive bruise on his face. Like if he was a woman, people would be asking some serious questions about that. It is around his right eye, and it is the size, honest to God, the size of a hand. If he put his hand over his eye, it would probably just cover the bruise. The bruise is all the way down his cheek, all the way down to basically his mouth, all the way up his forehead. Sources are saying to the Telegraph, there's nothing to see here, no accident, no attack. But then again, they would say that.
4: It's not just that he was crying so hard about that teddy bear thing.
2: Might have burst a blood vessel. Yeah. Off it goes. 19 away from 7.
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10: Heather Duplessy-Allen.
9: We are apparently relying on record numbers of overseas trained teachers, and the unions are not happy about it, as you can imagine. Education Minister Erica Stanford after 7 o'clock on that. It is coming up 6:45.
10: International correspondence with NZI Insurance. 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
9: Richard Arnold, our US correspondent, is with us. Morning, Richard.
11: Good morning, Heather.
9: So what is happening with the Anti-Weaponisation Fund?
11: Well, this is rare. Trump is facing some actual backlash from a few members of his own Republican Party on some key issues, including this. At one point, the $1.8 billion fund that Trump had arranged to pay out some of his political allies, perhaps even those who took part in attacks on the U.S. Capitol in January of the 6th, 5 years back, was opposed by the Democrats. Then a number of Republican colleagues agreed, saying the fund should be halted. Trump's acting Attorney General shouted down and insulted during a closed-door Republican meeting just the other day, and since then has been saying the fund is kaput.
12: Look, we're not moving forward with the fund. We are not moving forward with the fund, period. We are not moving forward with the fund.
13: Not moving forward ever.
12: Correct.
11: So, controversy done with, right? No. When Trump was pressed on this, he refused to pronounce that the payouts actually were dead.
14: The weaponization fund, as far as I'm concerned, was a beautiful thing.
11: So revenge payouts are not over with. They're a beautiful thing, says Trump. So that led the Dems to grind the U.S. Senate to a halt for hours and hours today as they tried to attach a move to kill the slush fund once and for all to a $70 billion immigration bill. There were some Republicans who wanted to join with the Democrats on this. Three Republicans actually signed on with them, and some others only agreed to fight off this Democratic move because they were planning other ways to kill the slush fund. One is Senator Bill Cassidy, who was just defeated in a primary race by a Trump-backed rival. So within the Republican Party ranks, Cassidy, still teed off over this, says of the Trump slush fund that there are other ways to approach it all. He says,
15: I want to make sure it's not mostly dead. I want to make sure it's completely dead.
11: So bottom line here is that the Dems are forcing votes to embarrass the other party with the November midterms coming fast. And then there's Iran.
9: Okay, now, on the subject of Iran, the ceasefire between Israel and Lebanon, is it a ceasefire? Has it kicked in yet? Is it not a ceasefire? Are the problems

0: the fact that the strikes are continuing?
1: Trump says ceasefires are different in this region. They can include sort of moderate attacks, right? That's the new definition. Yeah, the latest ceasefire hopes have been hit by a new round of clashes in Lebanon by the Israelis and Hezbollah. An agreement reached only yesterday called for a unilateral end to attacks by Hezbollah, but did not seek any immediate concessions from Israel, such as the withdrawal of their forces from southern Lebanon. Trump had declared...
2: The negotiation itself has gone very well, actually. Very well.
3: Mr. President.
2: It could happen. I mean, if it happens, and it might not happen, you know, who knows? But if it happens, it could happen like over the weekend.
1: Yeah, that was just a few hours ago. However, we have heard, have we not, similar things many times, like back in May.
2: We are getting very close to making a deal.
1: Then just 3 days prior to that, it was this.
2: I think we're getting close to maybe doing a deal.
1: 2 weeks earlier, this remark from the president.
2: Very good talks over the last 24 hours, and it's very possible that we'll make a deal.
1: And 2 weeks prior to that, back in the middle of April, it seemed that a deal virtually was complete.
2: Many of these things have been negotiated and agreed to.
1: Yeah, you could go on and on. So now Leon Panetta, the former defense secretary for Obama, is offering this assessment.
4: I think the bottom line right now is that these discussions are stuck. Ceasefires are not holding. I do not see this going very well at all.
1: A number of Republican pollies agree, and in the House, some join the Dems in favor of a war powers resolution directing the U.S. Congress to debate this. That measure, if it ever made its way to the Oval Office, would be vetoed by Trump, who calls his Republican critics grandstanders, all in caps, who should be ashamed of themselves. But it does show that Trump increasingly is boxed in.
0: Richard, thank you very much. Look after yourself. Richard Arnold, US correspondent. Heather, we're an Auckland civil contractor. We had 50 staff. We are now down to 30. We will move to 8. We will pick up work that has some margin. Currently, we are working minus margin. It's a race to the bottom. Heather, re the builders, you could not get a builder between 2021 and 2024. They were making so much money and they were not interested in smaller jobs. If you always have a relationship mindset and look after your customers, then even in a downturn, you will have that. You will have work. Do you know what? We've all got stories about builders, eh? But I mean, do we cut it off at 2024? Because last year and early this year, so 2025, 2026, still trying to get builders in for small jobs, impossible to find. Now, maybe I'm just going to the wrong places, but it felt to me like nobody was wanting to do any work. So inexplicable, given what we're hearing about Q1. 10 away from 7.

0: felt to me like nobody was wanting to do any work. So inexplicable given what we're hearing about Q1. 10 away from 7.
1: News Talk ZB headlines.
2: Construction activity continues to fall, but there's some optimism for the future. A near miss between two trains is brought into the spotlight. Concerned the government isn't investing enough in homegrown teachers as more overseas trained staff make up the workforce. And in sport, the wickets tumble in London as the Black Caps squander a fantastic start. Rotorua writer reflects on slowing down in a fast digital world. You can read more at nzherald.co.nz.
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0: All right, so this has caused some debate in the office this morning.
10: Oh, to Joy. All right. There we go. That's all you're
0: going to
10: get.
0: Erica Stanford. That's Erica Stanford just busting out a little bit of recorder yesterday. She was making an announcement to the media about a funding package to provide musical instruments to primary age kids, and she had in her hand a recorder. And so somebody in the media obviously said, well, can you play a tune on the recorder? And that's what she did. Now, I thought that was pretty special. I thought, like, that's an impressive thing to do, right? Sam goes, no, it's not impressive at all. Anyone with 15-minute practice can just go and figure out, because it's the recorder. It's all you need is about 4 fingers, and you can make a tune with it. But I think it's special because she didn't have 15 minutes to practice, did she? She was asked on the spot if you can play something, and she played Ode to Joy. Question for you is, can you play something? If somebody came up to you, gave you a recorder, said, go on then, what would you do? Anyway, so Sam counters and then says to me, she obviously practiced last night. So she anticipated the whole thing was set up by Erica, which is why she has the recorder
11: in her
0: hand.
11: You both got very short memories. The recorder's nothing to her. This is her hair.
0: I mean, that is beautiful.
11: I can assure you, it's a bassoon, you Philistine. And that's a lot harder to play than a recorder, I can assure you that.
0: Yeah, but Glenn, that's the same as saying to you, okay, you're reasonably adept at the guitar. Here's a ukulele, bust out a tune.
11: Correct.
0: It's not. No, it's not.
11: No, that is exactly the same thing.
0: No, it's not. The ukulele's not even tuned in.

0: The same way that a guitar is. It's not at all the same.
1: Well, it is. It's just the same, the four strings upside down.
0: Oh my gosh.
1: I think you've brought a knife to a gunfight on this one.
0: Just can someone help me out here? I'm being accused of being a Philistine by people who clearly have never played a musical instrument in their lives. Anyway, the most credible argument for it is that Erica possibly recorded, like, practiced last night. But I just don't believe that anybody goes, just, you know what? I'm going to practice the recorder tonight because I'm going to play it. No one wants to be on the news playing the recorder, do they? No one thinks playing the recorder, even just like that, is cool. Anyway, fortunately, Erica is with us next. Well, not next, but kind of like next-ish after 7. So she can hopefully settle it for us, if we believe her story. 5 away from 7.
2: All the ins and the outs. It's The Biz with Business Fibre. Take your business productivity to the next level.
0: Now, the stoush about superannuation continues between different generations in this country. The older generations obviously believe they've earned the right to super, and they would be right. But many younger people believe that it won't be around for them when they eventually retire, so it's a case of why should they get it when I don't. So let's get rid of it all now, this debate. Let's have a few facts put on the table without any sort of bias, because numbers don't lie, as Mike says. The annual cost of New Zealand super in 2023, just 3 years ago, was $20 billion. By 2030, it's going to cost us more than $30 billion a year. That's an enormous increase. Every year, more and more people over the age of 65 keep working. 24% of New Zealanders still have a job after 65. Now, there's nothing stopping them from also getting super at the same time, but 24 compares to only 10% for the UK, 12% for Australia, 19% for the US, and 20% for Japan. Iceland is one of the few countries that still have more people working, 35%. The latest figures we have is, read the data for the retirement age, is because we are hopeless in this country at gathering data. 2019 Retirement Commission, 7 years ago. In that, we found out that most of those between the ages of 65 and 69, 44% still had jobs. Based on recent trends, that will have gone up. It used to be that we would have 8 people under 65 work for every pensioner. In less than 20 years, the data will go to just 2 people working for every pensioner. The government has put aside some money to pay for NZ Super, but by 2075, this will only pay for 10% of the total cost of the pension. Trust me, this is coming up at the election. You're going to have to firm up your view and decide what you think and then vote accordingly. Heather, at least Erica Sanford was more melodic than Aisha. I mean, unlike Super, there is no debate about that, is there? Hey, we are going to go to Brandy Manor next. Now, the ceasefire deal, which of course has us all questioning as to whether it is a ceasefire deal that's going to last or not. He'll run us through that out of the US, and then Erica Sanford on the number of foreign teachers. News Talk ZB.
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0: Good morning. It's 7 o'clock. I'm Neva Redimanu. Concerned the impacts of a 10-year low in construction activity will be felt for some time. New Infometrics data shows building activity fell 3.5% in the March quarter, the lowest level since 2015. Non-residential activity is also down 4%, the biggest drop since 2010. Certified Builders CEO Malcolm Fleming says it certainly feels like challenging times.
1: The big problem here, of course, is looking further down the track in terms of the people coming into training. That's a future pipeline of skilled workers.
0: Growing evidence that arming police won't necessarily lead to a rise in officer-involved shootings. A study by Melbourne's Monash University has found a decrease in police shootings over 15 to 20 years after New South Wales and Victoria made guns mandatory in the early 90s. Lead researcher Ross Hendy says the drop may be due to deterrence or greater de-escalation training for officers.
2: That's sort of the two key ideas that we've been exploring, but it's really difficult to identify that with any certainty.
0: New Zealand risks becoming a global outlier as our trading partners push ahead with loosening gene technology rules. The gene tech bill that National promised at the last election is stalled, with minimal backing from the rest of the House. Meanwhile, the UK and EU are modernising their laws to further align with the likes of Australia, Canada and the US. Otago University economist Morat Ongor says we don't want to lose our competitive edge or face technical barriers that impact our ability to trade.
3: We may end up being dependent on imported innovation rather than building domestic capability.
0: The Porirua City Council is projecting an average 0% rates rise, not taking into account water bills. It's down from a previous proposal of 4%. There may still be small increases and even decreases for some ratepayers. Mayor Anita Baker is promising it'll be done without cutting services or reducing maintenance work, and is a great result for households facing economic pressure. Separate water bills are now expected from new entity Te Aki Wai. A number of factors being blamed for an incident that saw a freight train pass a stop signal in Auckland's Westfield rail yards last year. It managed to stop just 250 metres behind a passenger train. Jacob Jones has been reading the Transport Accident Investigation Commission report.
4: It found crew were not familiar enough with the area of operation, and the locomotive engineer also became distracted and recognised the need to stop too late. It says there were limited trackside cues to help the crew monitor their approach to the stop signal. KiwiRail have acted on the lack of route knowledge with a new route familiarity tool and a route knowledge standard for locomotive engineers.
0: KiwiRail's also improved driver training. Otago University's long-awaited Christchurch campus is nearing completion. The new Waiora building will bring staff together from 11 separate sites and expand teaching space by 20%. It'll serve as a hub for medical and physiotherapy students and nursing and health science postgraduates. It's been under construction since 2022, with plans starting before the Christchurch earthquakes, and will now officially open in September. That's Newstalk ZB News with Spark for Business.
5: Coming up shortly, there's a ceasefire deal between Israel and Lebanon, but the strikes continue. Is that a problem? The education minister on us relying on a record number of foreign trained teachers, and the Super Rugby boss ahead of playoffs weekend.
6: Newstalk ZB Sport, a late batting implosion has the Black Caps on the back foot after day one of their opening cricket test against England at Lord's. The hosts posted 140, but the visitors are 61 for 6 in reply. Kyle Jamieson produced figures of 5 for 62 from 14 overs, assisted with valuable contributions by Will O'Rourke and Nathan Smith.

0: But recalled paceman Ollie Robinson delivered a triple wicket maiden in the second over of New Zealand's response. Robinson finished the day with 4 wickets for 10 runs and described how the day evolved on Sky Sport.
1: They obviously bowled really well this morning against us, and we sort of knew that we had to follow suit. And to get, what were they, 6 down there at the end, it was great effort from everyone.
0: New Zealand pace bowler Matt Henry exited after bowling just 4 overs with back spasms. Newstalk ZB's international cricket coverage with Masterstroke by Razine, helping you master your decorating projects. 2 first-time Grand Slam finalists will square off for the first time in tomorrow night's French Open Women's Decider. Craig Gabriel reports from Paris.
2: The fairy tale continues to be alive. Maja Falenska, the qualifier from Poland, has reached the final of the French Open, defeating Diana Schneider 7-6, 6-4. It's an incredible effort from the 24-year-old, who becomes only the second qualifier to reach a major final, the other being Emma Raducanu, who reached the US Open final in 2021. She'll take on Mira Andreeva for the title. She defeated Marta Kostyuk 6-1, 6-3.
0: 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Manly have celebrated Kieran Foran's coronation as Sea Eagles head coach by moving into the NRL's top four with a 28-14 win over South Sydney. And further strife at New Zealand water polo with national women's coach Angie Winstanley-Smith resigning. I'm Adam Cooper. That's Newstalk ZB Sport with Generate. 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It's 7:05. Heather Du Plessis Allen is back next.
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4: Met Service forecast for Auckland and the Marine for their Manukau and Waitemata harbours. A squall warning in force. Northerly 15 knots, rising to 20 this morning, and then 25 hitting 35, possibly gusting 45 in squalls this afternoon, easing to northwest 20 with gusts possible to 35 this evening. For Auckland, occasional rain with strong northerlies becoming heavier this afternoon with possible squally thunderstorms gusting 90 k's. A high of 20 for Auckland today, dropping back to 13 tonight. Tomorrow mainly fine, although chance of a shower, and a high of 18 degrees tomorrow.
3: In a noisy world, hear yourself think. It's Heather Du Plessis Allen on the Mike Hosking Breakfast with Bailey's Real Estate, your local experts with national and global reach. 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
5: Good morning to you. We have a development in the Middle East. Israel and Lebanon have agreed to a conditional ceasefire following US-led talks. The deal is contingent on Hezbollah halting all its attacks. Randy Manner is a former US Army Major General and Vice Chief of the US National Guard and is with us. Morning, Randy.
6: Good morning.
5: Is this ceasefire going to hold given the strikes that are still happening?
6: I think that the past few weeks have shown that ceasefires are typically not holding, unfortunately, and Hezbollah absolutely gets a vote as well as Iran.
5: And so Hezbollah says it rejects the ceasefire, so is it even worth the paper it's written on?
6: That's exactly correct. Unfortunately, any two-way agreement, when it doesn't include the powerful third party, is basically not worth the paper it's written on, correct?
5: Okay, so what happens from here then?
6: I think this is something where we would be hopeful that there would be continued de-escalation. The problem is the Israelis still are using, as they always have, they are defending themselves and also, quite frankly, attacking other neighbors to be able to secure their frontiers. And that, of course, means the United States is powerless in trying to provide any incentive to Israel, unfortunately.
5: Okay. Do you see anything happening between the U.S. and Iran while this is still going on between Israel and Lebanon?
6: I think it's very possible. The attack by the Iranians recently on the Kuwaiti airport, I've been in that airport, the attacks in Bahrain, I've been there at the U.S. Naval base. These are all very serious offenses, and the United States has responded in kind. This is an extremely fragile situation, which, of course, does nothing to be able to lower gas and oil prices around the world.
5: Hey, what do you make of Hegseth accusing New Zealand of freeloading, re-defense spend?
6: I tell you what, it is an embarrassment as a person who has devoted 36 years of my life in service to the United States and to peace in the world to have the Secretary of Defense go out to the Pacific and basically pause the $14 billion sale of weapons to Taiwan, to be able to pause the delivery of Tomahawk missiles to Japan, and essentially has told New Zealand, Australia, and other nations, to, hey, you're on your own. What this administration has done to NATO, as well as, of course, to the Middle East, he's now starting to do it in Pacific, because China is basically doing a better job of sucking up to the president, and that's the best way to say it.
5: So are you saying that the U.S. administration

0: to our allies and to back up areas. I mean, it's rather shocking what is happening about dismantling the allies that we have around the world in the way this administration has.
1: All right, Randy, it's good to talk to you. Thanks for your insight. That's Randy Manner, former U.S. Army Major General, Vice Chief of the U.S. National Guard. 11 past 7.
2: Heather Duplessy-Allen.
1: It's quite a big move from TVNZ this morning. It's been revealed this morning that the move hasn't happened this morning. The move appears to be underway. They're apparently trying to steal the Warriors and the NRL broadcast moves from Sky TV. The broadcast deal for the NRL and the Warriors, I think, has always been with Sky TV. TVNZ, though, has gone to Sydney and said they're interested, which is a bold move because it shows they're making a big play on the sport. They've already got the FIFA, the UFC, the netball. They've got some of the rugby now. And now they may well have the NRL as well. NRL is up for grabs. 5 years expires, I think, at the end of next year. Right, to education. So schools are relying on overseas trained teachers at record levels, apparently. We've got new ministry figures that show foreign teachers made up 12.5% of the workforce last year. That's up from 5% 20 years ago. In real numbers, we're talking about 9,772 teachers. The education minister is Erica Stanford, and with us. Hi, Erica.
3: Hi.
1: The unions are worried about this. Are you worried about this?
3: No, I'm not worried about it. We have been using overseas teachers more over many, many, many years. And it's always used as a bit of a stopgap while we increase numbers domestically. And we have been doing that in record numbers. We've now got the largest numbers of teachers in the workforce since records began. We've got enrolments in initial teacher education up 30%. We have invested hugely over the last two budgets, to the tune of about $150 million in teacher training. And those numbers are coming on stream in quite big numbers. So that primary is now, we're in surplus by 500 this year and projected to be in surplus in secondary in the next couple of years. So things are looking really good on the domestic front, and I'm going to have another announcement the next couple of weeks on that as well.
1: Okay, what is the quality of these teachers if you compare them to the quality of domestically trained teachers?
3: Well, schools go out and recruit international teachers themselves, and of course they will make good decisions, and there are some fantastic overseas trained teachers. Of course, when they come into the country, they have to have a period of adjustment because there is obviously some differences in New Zealand, but that's the same for any teacher coming in out of initial teacher education, for example. They have to learn, how to manage student behaviour and the differences in different schools. So there is a period of adjustment, but they can be absolutely excellent teachers. I've met many of them and they are a wonderful addition.
1: Now, Erica, on the recorder, did you practice it the night before?
3: No, that was good muscle memory from when I was 7 years old, actually. Of course, I played woodwind instruments my whole life and the fingering is much the same. So it was good muscle memory.
1: Okay. Okay. Now, so we've had a debate about this, and what I'm told is it's not impressive because you play the bassoon and it's basically the same. Is it?
3: Well, that's relatively true, actually.
1: Oh,
3: like
1: it
3: I
1: is.
3: Say, the fingering is much the same. Yeah, the fingering's the same for clarinet, bassoon.
1: So you're doing the same, you're lifting the same fingers at the same time and the same point in the tune, are you?
3: Yes. Very, very similar.
1: Yeah, okay. I reckon we could work on that turn of phrase, though, Erica. That's a bit awkward. Erica Stanford, Education Minister. There you go. It's, okay, fine. Sam wins that one. It's not impressive at all. Not a big deal. Now, we need to talk about Jerry Brownlee v. Stuff. Jerry and Stuff are having a fight about the photo of Louise Upston skulking through the corridors. I don't know if I'm going to have time in this half hour, but we're definitely going to do it before 8, 14 past.
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7: I've got a question for you. Level of interest in the Super Rugby playoffs this weekend. Give it to me. It's Crusaders v Blues, Hurricanes v Brumbies, Chiefs v Reds. Are you interested? Because you know how it's going to play out, eh? You know how this is going to be top four Kiwi teams again. And I'm asking you that 9292 because we're going to talk to Jack Mesley, the boss of the competition, after 7:30 at 17 past 7. Now, interesting trial from Fletcher Living. They're launching a pilot to test if a house could operate off solar and battery for 5 years and end up with zero power bills. Steve Evans is Fletcher Living's chief executive. Hi, Steve.
8: Good morning, Heather. How are you?
7: I'm well, thank you. So explain to me how you're running this test.
8: So effectively, we've built two houses down in Lincoln, down in Christchurch, which are absolutely identical apart from one thing, which is that we've put a 12 kilowatt hour solar array and Tesla battery system into one and created a partnership with a company called Octopus Energy. And the view is that we will provide the customer with a zero electricity bill solution for at least 5 years. So for us, it's just another part of the journey of how do we help our customers in this cost of living crisis? How do we address people's confusion with solar and what it means and is it worth it and all of those kind of things? So yeah. We're announcing it today. We're opening it up to the public as of tomorrow and hope that it will form the next part of a journey towards more people being able to explore this type of solution.
7: Steve, what happens after 5 years?
8: Well, the batteries themselves or the solar system itself is guaranteed for 10 and actually has a life of 25 years. We chose 5 years just because customers don't necessarily want to be tied into a system with a particular provider for more than that five-year period. So we believe that the process will continue on and the customer will continue to seek the benefit or reap the benefit of this system.
7: Okay, zero bills does not mean zero cost, right? So what is the cost of the outlay for the solar and the battery?
8: So the cost at the moment is just under $30,000. We believe that means that the saving in our calculation is just over $3,000 a year. So in simple terms, that means about a 10-year payback. The reality of this pilot is that it was done without the benefit of further bulk discounts you'd get without scale that you'd get. And so we envisage that those costs will come down. However, the key thing from us is that our customers get the benefit of not having $3,000 in bills. That means that either they have more money to spend on the things they like in life, or alternatively, we go to the banks and we say, look, your spend per month, per year is now down, and therefore the benefit should be in the way in which the banks look at funding.
7: Yeah, excellent. Hey, Steve, thank you. It's been great to talk to you. Good luck with it. I'm looking forward to see how it goes. Steve Evans, Fletcher Living Chief Executive. Listen, this everybody can play Ode to Joy on the recorder thing has escalated. So I'm just gonna sort something out and then I'm gonna get you up to speed on it shortly. Stand by, 7:20.
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0: Right, it's 7:23. Now, unusually for me, I feel like I should come to the defence of Gen Z, as these are the kids who are aged 14 to 29, so some of them are in the workforce already, right? We complain about Gen Z a lot. We complain about how soft they are. We complain about how they lack resilience, what a bunch of complainers they are. And the latest to join in this week was Michelle Obama, who said that the Gen Zers aren't developing the resilience they need because of a culture of instant gratification, and then told them they're going to need to have some bad bosses and they're going to need to have some boring jobs if they want to be successful. Now, Michelle Obama is obviously right. We all had to pass through the boring jobs. I had to do the drive through at McDonald's in Bombay for what felt like a very long time. And we've all had to be paid, poorly started in journalism myself, $32,000 a year. We've all had to have awful bosses or multiple awful bosses, maybe just one. Gen Z is only experiencing what we all did. And like we also did, they have got currently unrealistic expectations about how awesome and fantastic their lives are going to be as soon as they get their first paycheck. And sure, some of them do have a lack of resilience. That is what happens when your parents are Gen Xers and millennials who helicopter parented you and gentle parented you and you never learned how to feel properly sad or uncomfortable for yourselves. But this is where I come in to defend them. I think that some of them are actually a lot better at setting boundaries than any of us were before. And that is what some of what we're seeing and calling complaining and a lack of resilience. We put up with demands to do extra work unpaid. They won't. They know it's a rort from their bosses. We went to parties. We went to get-togethers. We did stuff we didn't want to just because we thought we had to say yes. They just say no. They put themselves first. We allowed our bosses to give us zero pay rises while inflation shot up. They know that's basically a pay cut. They won't accept it. I think it's two sides of the same coin. And again, we probably have gentle parenting to thank for teaching them how to use their words and set boundaries in a way that most of us never learned. So next time we hear criticism of Gen Z, and trust me, it's going to happen, they are a really annoying generation. Next time you hear criticism, though, it might pay to ask, is this actually a lack of resilience, a lack of toughness, or is it just that they actually know how to say no?
1: Heather Duplessy-Allen.
0: Right, the reporter thing has escalated. Sam, I've got to say, we don't have this level of testosterone on drive that Sam is bringing to this team currently. Between Mike and Sam, I don't know how they cope. But Sam is convinced, and it's also because Erica said the fingering is the same. Sam is convinced that he can play this Ode to Joy on the recorder. Did 15 minutes is all you need? 15? No, let's be reasonable because you're not thinking straight. 15 minutes, he reckons. He's going to watch her. He's going to watch her fingering, and then he's going to do the same thing. So I've set this up for you, Sam.
2: I feel like we said fingering too many times on this show. You know, for a morning breakfast show now. Okay. I'm starting to feel uncomfortable, but that might be just my lack of testosterone.
0: The placement of the fingers. I have texted multiple people. Ed had a look. Ed, because everybody's coming in a hot minute to work, right? So that somebody's going to bring a recorder. So Ed says he couldn't find the kid's recorder, but he did find a flute. But he's not going to bring. I said, no, don't bother. You're wasting my time showing off what you've got in your house. Jason's having a scrounge around. Danielle is having a look around. Jen has come up with the goods. This is our lawyer, friend of the show. Jen has got a red recorder she's bringing in, Sam.
2: Oh, It'll go faster than Erica's one.
0: It does go faster, yeah. So Jen is going to be here at 8:30, no pressure, and she's coming straight in here to level one with her recorder. We're going to set you up in the green room in a quiet space, and you're going to start hitting that. And yeah, end of the show, we'll see if he can put his money where his masculine mouth is. Good morning, Heather. I'm interested in the Chiefs. I have my tickets already. Heather, I didn't even know it was the finals this weekend. It's not the finals, it's the playoffs this weekend. But the thing is, it's going to lead to the finals that you expect, right? We're going to have four New Zealand teams. It's going to be the Chiefs, the Hurricanes, the Crusaders and the Blues, which kind of, it's not, predictability is not the point of sport, is it? So anyway, the boss of Super Rugby is going to be in with us next. And chatting to him about that. And then Jerry and stuff. Let's talk about that soon. News Talk ZB.

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6: Good morning. It's 7:30. I'm Neva Reddy Manu. The Education Minister insists a rise in overseas teachers working here is nothing to be concerned about. New data from the Ministry of Education shows they made up about 12.5% of the workforce last year, up from

0: 8.9% in 2015. Secondary schools currently face a shortage of more than 710 staff. Erica Stanford told Heather Duplessy-Allen, there are plenty of great teachers coming to our shores.
1: We have been using overseas teachers more over many, many, many years, and it's always used as a bit of a stopgap while we increase numbers domestically.
0: New data shows how unstable the construction sector is right now, with building activity dropping to a 10-year low. Infometrics says building activity fell 3.5% in the March quarter. The value of non-residential work in the South Island rose more than 8%, as Wellington and Auckland recorded significant drops. Combined Building Supplies Co-op CEO Carl Taylor told Heather Duplessy-Allen that consents can tell them what may happen in the future, but only if people spend money.
2: What we're seeing now is the reality of the slowdown. It's really tough out there, particularly Auckland. Canterbury's quite insulated from these issues.
0: People have until the end of the month to get their government KiwiSaver bonus. Westpac NZ data shows 53% of people haven't put the required $1,000 into their account to get the boost. Westpac scheme provider CEO Andrew Twiddle says it's currently difficult for people to save money due to the cost of living.
3: It would be a great time to make an additional contribution. Potentially people don't know that they can actually top up outside of their employer payments that come out of their payroll.
0: The government's acknowledging a grieving mother's push to extend bereavement leave. Sheena Hemmings has launched a petition to increase minimum leave from 3 days to 10 after her daughter Lauren was killed in a car accident nearly 3 years ago. Workplace Relations and Safety Minister Brooke Van Velden says while she acknowledges how important time is to grieve, the minimum entitlement of 3 days is intended to balance the needs of employees and employers. And she says the petition's only in its first stage, so government consideration is subject to select committee. Children's charity Variety is appealing for donations as we head into winter. Its latest surveys found more than 2,000 children are shivering as they try to sleep. Almost 70 a day are hospitalised as a result. Interim CEO Wayne Howitt says they're using this year's annual winter appeal to seek funding for blankets and bedding for children in need.
4: The likelihood of them getting cold or any other respiratory type of diseases increases significantly, and because they're in close proximity to each other, the chance for that to transfer increases.
0: Patience is officially wearing thin in the Trump administration over the Iran war. The House of Representatives has passed a measure looking to stop the president ordering more strikes. Four Republicans broke ranks to secure a 215-208 vote. The measure now moves to the Senate. The Foreign Policy Institute's Jeffrey Price says Donald Trump is unlikely to pass it into law, but it's still significant.
5: Basically, the tide is turning. Congress is beginning to reassert its authority in foreign affairs.
0: That's Newstalk ZB News with Spark for Business, building growth through tech innovation.
6: Newstalk ZB Sports, 16 wickets have fallen on a pace-dominated opening day of the first England-New Zealand cricket test at Lord's. After dismissing the hosts for 140, the Black Caps' top order was decimated, limping through to 61 for 6 at stumps. Kyle Jamieson had delivered figures of 5 for 62, but was later overshadowed by recalled England seamer Ollie Robinson, who finished with 4 for 10, including a triple wicket maiden in the second over. Jamieson was asked for the culprit for the eventful day.
7: Probably the secret lies in the thing that we're bowling on, I think. Yeah, it was obviously helpful conditions for us nasty fasties, and yeah, we're, I guess, yeah, fortunate to have those conditions and just try to, I guess, as a group, build pressure as much as we could.
6: New Zealand pace bowler Matt Henry exited with back spasms after four overs. Newstalk ZB's international cricket coverage with Masterstroke by Razine, helping you master your decorating projects. Manly have capped off a week in which Kieran Foran was signed as their permanent coach with a 28-14 home NRL win over South Sydney. The former Kiwis playmaker has signed a three-year deal. He's helped the Sea Eagles to 8 wins from 10 games in charge after the club lost their opening 3 matches. Captain Jake Trbojevic is relieved to get the results amid plenty of foreign fanfare.
8: But on the way here, everywhere I drove, it's had Fosball, Fospints, Kieran Foran checking. I'm like, geez, we better play good. So thank God we turned up and played well, because there was a lot going on.
6: In our rail coverage with Pit Stop, your car's service doctor using the latest technology. Two first-time Grand Slam finalists will contest the French Open women's decider tomorrow night, with Maya Falinska and Mira Ondrejva winning through in the semi-finals. Ben Oliver and Lawrence Pithy remain in the hunt for the overall win, with

0: The stage to go on cycling's tour of Valonie in Belgium. Oliver's finished the penultimate stage in third, while Pithy was sixth after a solo effort to haul in the breakaway leader. Oliver's 3 seconds back from the lead in the general classification. Pithy trails by 10 seconds. And Nelson have beaten Hawke's Bay 94-85 in round 9 of basketball's NBL in Napier. I'm Adam Cooper. That's Newstalk ZB Sports with Generate for award-winning performances. 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It's 25-8. Heather Duplessy Allen is back next.
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6: Met Service forecast for New Zealand, Northland to Waitomo, including Coromandel Bay aplenty and Taupo. Scattered showers, turning to rain this afternoon with heavy falls. Gisborne and Hawke's Bay, scattered rain developing this afternoon. Whanganui, Taihape and Manawatū, also Wairarapa, scattered rain. Taranaki, also Horowhenua to Wellington, periods of rain, sometimes heavy. Marlborough, Nelson and Buller, periods of rain, possibly heavy and thundery. Grey to Fiordland, periods of rain, sometimes heavy and possibly thundery. Canterbury, Otago and Southland, a few spots of rain. Chatham Islands, mostly cloudy.
1: Credible, compelling, the breakfast show you can't miss. It's Heather Duplessy Allen on the Mike Hosking Breakfast with Arvida Retirement Communities. Life your way. 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
7: We have got Kerry McIver, Kerry Woodham. Jeez, I'm doing that thing again. Kerry Woodham and Tim Wilson in wrapping the week that was after 8 o'clock, obviously, in for Kate and Mike, who are overseas at the moment. It's 23 away from 8. Super Rugby is going to enter the playoffs this weekend. Christchurch, as we've discussed, is a sellout. The ticket sold out in 20 minutes for the Crusaders v Blues at Takaha. Jack Mesley is the Super Rugby Pacific CEO in with us. Hi, Jack.
8: Hey, Heather. How are you?
7: Yeah, I'm very well, thank you. How good was that sellout?
8: Oh, yeah, it's incredible, isn't it? The since Super Round, that stadium for the Crusaders is just the hottest ticket in town, which is wonderful. And yeah, can't wait for the finals to kick off today.
7: Have any of the other playoffs sold out at all?
8: I'm not sure it's sold out just yet, but I know the Chiefs are going really well, and the Hurricanes also. I was down at the Chiefs last week. They had 20,000 at their last regular season game, and it was a great experience. So no doubt they'll be turning out in droves this weekend as well.
7: Yeah. So what do we put this down to in Christchurch? Is this just the novelty of having this new stadium, do you think?
8: Oh, definitely a major factor for sure. I mean, I think Cantabrians have been suffering out in the cold at Crusaders games at Apollo for many years, and now they've just got such a different experience. You know, it's a completely different experience down there, being so close to the city. People can go and have a complete evening, go and have a great meal down by Riverside, walk to the game, have an unbelievable experience. But also put down to the growth that we're seeing in our crowds across the whole competition. You know, this is the third year in a row that we're going to post some really pleasing crowd attendance growth numbers. 2004, we grew by 7.2%. 2005, by 6%. And this year, we're going to post some really pleasing numbers. You know, collectively in New Zealand, our New Zealand clubs are up about 20% across the board. And yet partly driven by the Crusaders, but all New Zealand clubs are up significantly in 2026. So that's really pleasing to see people getting around Super Rugby as well as the new stadium.
7: Hey, now what happened with the fireworks? Were there fireworks in the stadium?
8: Yeah. The Crusaders tried a few fireworks at halftime last round.
7: But now, Jack, who thinks that setting off fireworks when there is a roof is a good idea?
8: it created some great photography as we had clouds inside the stadium. It looked like it was quite amazing. But, I don't begrudge the Crusaders are trying everything, as are all of our clubs, to improve the atmosphere. And we're seeing that in our results. You know, we measure net promoter score across our event experience of every game, and that's really been the driver of our attendance growth. So, yeah, we might make some mistakes along the way, but I don't begrudge any of the clubs for for investing in their match day.

0: experience and creating a great atmosphere.
1: Yeah, it's worth giving it a hoon. Now, have we ended up, though, with the situation that we kind of want to avoid, which is that we have a predictable outcome most likely for the next round, which will be four New Zealand teams?
0: Well, yeah, I mean, I think the Aussie teams, they probably are a little unhappy that they didn't finish higher in the ladder, and halfway through the season it looked as though the Brumbies would finish in the top two, and that didn't take place. So, yeah, that is a little bit of disappointing. But in terms of a laydown was there for these finals, I don't think that's the case. I mean, last year we saw the sixth place Blues knock off the first place Chiefs in the qualifying final, and then the semi-final they went within a whisker of beating the Crusaders in the semi-final. So, you know, I'm not sure it's quite as done and dusted as some people might be commenting. I think the great thing is that with this final series, you know, we had nine teams still in contention in round 15, which just created for really great jeopardy and excitement coming into this final series. Yeah. And you know, I think it's going to be a great series. I can't wait for tonight. In Wellington. I mean, this Hurricanes team is certainly something to watch. You know, the rugby they've been playing is just box office for sure.
1: Okay, very quickly, what's the deal with Moana Pacifica? Do you expect them to be saved or not?
0: Oh, it's a tough question. What I can say is that there are certainly interested parties that are have put forward some submissions, and New Zealand Rugby is working through those submissions to see if we can find new owners for MP. So we're really hopeful, you know, but I probably can't give you any more than that. That process is ongoing. It doesn't have a long lead time. We need to get that sorted. The players need clarity. We need clarity as a competition so that we can start confirming what 2027 looks like. But we're hopeful. And, you know, I think, you know, I just want to take every opportunity I can to thank the players and the management of Moana for doing such a great job getting through the season in such difficult circumstances. And to see them have a win down in Canberra, not an easy thing to do at this time of year, last weekend was just wonderful. So they deserve all the credit that they should get.
1: All right, Jack, thanks very much for talking us through that, and enjoy the weekend. That's Jack Mesley, the Super Rugby Pacific CEO. Right, let's deal with speaker versus stuff next. 17 away from 8.
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1: Right, Jerry Brownlee. So look, I'm getting myself in trouble right now with Jerry Brownlee, not going to do myself any favours. But can I suggest that Jerry Brownlee is being a little bit over the top with stuff? So what is going on is he's getting publicity for the fact that he's having a fight with the guys and stuff. And I'm talking about Jenna Lynch and her team, right? There's like seven of them in the office. And it's about the Louise Upston photo. Now, this is the photo of Louise Upston kind of skulking down a back corridor. And it feels like trying to avoid the media because they're running stories about the fact that she's been taking $1,000 in accommodation allowance for her own apartment, to live in her own apartment, which she already owns, and it's not a good look, but it's the rules, but whatever. So she doesn't want to talk to them about it, so she's skulking down the back there. Now, this comes down to the rules in Parliament. You may be aware of this. There are rules about where we, the media, can hassle the MPs, right? And that you are only allowed to do it in designated places. Only, this is what got Mikey Sherman in trouble the other day, because she was down in a place she is non-designated, not allowed to be down there, hassling an MP, knocking on the door. So in certain designated places, you are allowed to film MPs and take photos of them and audio record them and hassle them. The press gallery in this instance are standing in a designated place, right? They're on the black and white tiles, they're allowed to be there and they're allowed to be filming. Louise, though, is walking in a non-designated place. Now, Jerry has decided to interpret the rules that they are now not allowed to film her when she's in a non-designated place. That she has to be in a designated place with them, which is just a load of BS. Like, I worked in the press gallery, and this has never been a problem. It's still not actually a problem. You know when you see when the Prime Minister's walking up to the media, and you see him coming up that little corridor with the red carpet, and there's glass on either side, and he'll have his little advisors with him or some other MPs and walking towards the media? That is a non-designated place. The media are standing in a designated place, filming into a non-designated place. Nobody ever has a problem with that every week. Three times a week when it happens, we go, oh, yeah, it's cool. It's okay. No one has a problem with it. But this apparently now is a problem. But same situation, same principle, but it's a problem because Louise didn't want to be filmed. Anyway, so as a result, somebody's obviously had a chat to Jerry by the looks of things from the National Party. Jerry's got himself cranky about it. And he has now decided that he is considering suspending the entire seven-member team of staff for 2 days because of this, because he's reinterpreted the rules on them. Now, I would be more generous towards Jerry on this if I felt like he was kind of a chill guy, but he's not a chill guy at the moment. He suspended Lyric from the spin-off the other day. She probably deserved it by the sounds of things. She's cool, but, you know, she did break a rule. Suspended her, suspended Mikey. Now he's coming for staff. It's almost like, I feel like what happened is he went so bloody soft on the Maori Party and everybody gave him so much stick for it that he's decided, right, that's it. He's ripped. He's got gentle parenting is over. I'm coming for you. And now he's laying down the law with everybody else. I feel like somebody needs to just sit him down and just tell him to calm his farm and up his hormone patches. What do you think? 11 away from 8.
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12: 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The Prime Minister's bound for Australia to meet with Anthony Albanese. Illegal poker games seem to be on the rise, particularly in Auckland. And in sport, another departure at New Zealand Water Polo with the national women's coach quitting. The debate about how we foot the rising cost of super is heating up again. 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
10: Right, Kerry and Tim with us to wrap the week after 8 o'clock. It's 8 away from 8 right now. Turns out that living with the in-laws is becoming a bit of a trend, especially at the luxury end of the property market. Sotheby's reckons that they're seeing growing demand for multi-generational homes, and it is not being driven by culture or finances. Mark Harris is the Managing Director at New Zealand Sotheby's International Realty. Hi, Mark. So where are you seeing this happen? Which property, which parts of the country?
11: Probably predominantly Queenstown and Wanaka and the Bay of Islands, actually, at the moment.
10: And is this people coming in from offshore or is it Kiwis?
11: Bit of both. A lot of, you know, Kiwis, but also quite a few of the AIP guys coming through.
10: Yeah. Now, given the locations that you're talking about, I'm wondering if this is holiday houses as opposed to like getting the family together for a bit of a summer holiday or a winter skiing holiday rather than actually living together full time?
11: Probably an element of that, yes. Sort of the lifestyle choice of spending a month or two together down in Queenstown or up in the Bay of Islands. But there's also a longer term element to it, I think, as well.
10: Oh, why do you say that?
11: Well, I think there's just definitely a sort of view towards intergenerational wealth protection. And, you know, it's good to see these guys coming in, not just to sort of buy and potentially flip or even be here just for holiday purposes, but for a long-term view of, as I say, sort of long-term intergenerational wealth.
10: So how do you, I don't quite follow the argument of how you protect your wealth better if it's intergenerational.
11: Well, I think they're just looking at sort of, in a way, pooling resources and looking at New Zealand from a long-term point of view that, you know, it's just not just here for one generation, but for the next generation to use and enjoy and also to protect that wealth, as I say.
10: I follow what you're saying now. Okay. Now, the thing about living together in a multi-generational situation, I would imagine, is that separation is key. Am I right?
11: Yeah, there's no doubt there's a bit of an agenda for a home which is slightly larger. We're probably talking, you know, 5 bedrooms plus, maybe a couple of living rooms. Yeah, there's a health element that it seems like there's, you know, a search for pools and, you know, a well-being element to these properties as well, and obviously a bit of land around them to help give some privacy and space.
10: What's up with the well-being stuff? Is that just people who have lots of time and can look after their bodies properly?
11: Yeah, I think we're definitely noticing with this boomer generation, you know, this is 70 plus, that there's definitely an element of looking towards health. You know, they're living longer and wanting to enjoy time with the family and kids, grandkids, that sort of thing. So, you know, there's a property that's got pool, spa, sauna, that sort of thing, or land that's big enough for those elements to be built, then there's definitely a view toward that.
10: Yeah, now the separation thing, back to that, what do you reckon, what are they looking for? Are they looking for separate wings? Are they looking for separate buildings or upstairs, downstairs? What's the key?
11: Yeah, we've got a couple of examples of it where there's, you know, 5-bedroom homes, but there's a separate, you know, sort of wing where you've got a, I guess, almost like a studio apartment attached to the main house. It's got a kitchenette, that sort of thing. So yeah, there's an element of separation within the house. And then there's often times that, you know, the land area might be big enough that they could build a cottage on it as well down the track. So the first point being that, you know, they're looking for a larger home with, you know, with multiple bedrooms, a couple of living spaces and, I guess, privacy for that separation. But then, you know, communal areas where they can come together for dinner and breakfast and that sort of thing and enjoy each other's company. But, yeah, scale is important.
10: Right. So how do you feel about it, Mark? You into living with the in-laws?
11: I'm not sure about the in-laws. Yeah. I wouldn't say never, but yeah, I mean, it's definitely an element for me as well. I've got elder parents that come to visit, and we love having them over. And you know, it's great to be able to provide that accommodation for them when they're here. And you know, we could do something together down the track with a cottage on the property, and that's the thing. If I could afford it, and if the property was big enough, I love the idea of that.
10: If the property was big enough, Mark. Thanks very much. Look after yourself, Mark Harris, Managing Director, New Zealand Sotheby's International Realty. Heather, I actually agree with Jerry. It's time the media got smacked. They've been getting away with way too much, especially stuff. Now, listen, thank you. I am getting consistently all show, just been getting lots of texts about the award last night, and thank you for that. And obviously, Mike won an award last night as well. At the awards, bumped into Marcus, and Marcus told me a yarn that I don't know if you're aware of it, but we need to discuss this yarn. I might discuss. This is about the kid with the couch. You've seen this one, right? The one in Waverley with the kid with the couch with the cafe. If you haven't, stand by. I'm going to talk to Tim and Kerry about that shortly. Brad was there. Brad Olsen. Gate crashed yet another party that no one expected him to be at. Turned up with a little Red Bull. Man works hard. This is networking for Brad.
2: Did he dance? Works
10: hard. I wasn't there late enough, but he would have cut a rug up later on, wouldn't he? Right, Tim and Kerry next.
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9: 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Agenda-setting news and opinion. It's the Mike Hosking Breakfast with Arvida Retirement Communities. 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
18: Good morning. It's 8 o'clock. I'm Neva Reti Manu. Uncertainty and change may be driving a drop in construction activity. Data from Infometrics shows building activity fell 3.5% in the March quarter to its lowest level since 2015. Non-residential building has reached its lowest point since 2010, down more than 13% on just a year ago. Combined Building Supplies Co-op CEO Carl Taylor says there's a lot of uncertainty out there.
19: Some of our guys saying their phones are starting to ring. It's actually trying to get money out of people's pockets on these contracts. It's a hard thing.
18: A unionist fears removing Te Tiriti principles from law could risk widening inequalities. A Public Service Association survey of Māori union members has found many are concerned about the change as the Waitangi Tribunal probes plans to amend 19 treaty references. Spokesperson Jack McDonald says that the union firmly opposes reforms.
2: It would be one of the most significant attempts to undermine Te Tiriti o Waitangi in New Zealand law.
18: A coroner's report has found a 78-year-old Napier man drowned after being knocked from an overturned boat near Pania Reef. Open Justice reports Howard Rees and a friend went crayfishing last October despite a forecast of strong winds. Their boat flipped while they were trying to untangle a rope, and while they had life jackets and cell phones, they'd forgotten their personal locator beacon. Joey Dwyer reports.
20: The two men climbed onto the overturned vessel but were later washed off by a wave. The skipper was rescued but Howard Rees drowned. The coroner recommends Maritime New Zealand and the Safer Boating Forum update safety messaging to emphasise the importance of carrying a waterproof communication device.
18: State Highway 1 is closed in Blenheim as emergency services respond to a truck fire. Police and fire and emergency were called to the scene near Alabama Road before 7 a.m. Traffic has been diverted. The Tauranga City Council says findings on the deadly Mount Maunganui landslide should be done by late July. Six people were killed when a slip crashed into a campground at the base of the mount in January in heavy rain. With more, here's Emily Ansell.
21: In February, the council confirmed retired High Court Judge Paul Davidson KC would conduct an independent external review. A spokesperson says it's expected to be completed by the end of next month, subject to the reviewer's processes. The council expects to publicly release its conclusions shortly after.
18: A suspected Wellington track fault has closed the line between Ngauranga and Petone, affecting Hutt Valley trains. KiwiRail says staff are working to reopen the line as quickly as possible. Some services are still running between Upper Hutt and Petone, with buses carrying passengers the rest of the way into the city. Buses have fully replaced other Hutt Valley services. The Kapiti and Johnsonville lines remain operational. Snow League is expanding its footprint, setting its sights on Queenstown. A new pre-season instalment of the global snow sports event called Snow League World Challenge will be held at Cardrona in September. It will showcase 16 athletes across free ski and snowboarding halfpipe events and is part of the government's $40 million events attraction package. That's Newstalk ZB News with Spark for Business.
22: Newstalk ZB Sports' Kyle Jamieson's had little time to revel in his 5-wicket haul on the opening day of the England-New Zealand cricket test at Lord's. After dismissing the hosts for 140, the Black Caps swiftly had their advantage snatched away, finishing the day 61 for 6 in reply. Recalled England paceman Ollie Robinson delivered a triple wicket maiden in the second over, restricting the visitors to 2 for 3. Jamieson was enjoying some deserved downtime when the onslaught unfolded.
23: I was in the ice bath and I was thinking, geez, I'm going to have to get out of this thing pretty quick. So, thankfully I didn't have to go out there and bat. But, there's a little bit of panic naturally that sort of occurs in those situations.
22: Nathan Smith and Willow Rourke shared the other 5 wickets after Matt Henry exited with back spasms. Newstalk ZB's international cricket coverage with Masterstroke by Razine, helping you master your decorating projects. Two first-time Grand Slam singles finalists will contest tomorrow night's French Tennis Open women's decider. Poland's Maja Falinska has become the first qualifier in the Open era to reach a Roland Garros final after a 7-6, 6-4 semi-final win over Russia's Diana Schneider. She'll meet Russian teenager Mira Ondrejva, who accounted for Marta Kostyuk in straight sets. Ondrejva says the match will be surrounded by intrigue.
24: It's going to be, as I said, very entertaining, very interesting as well, because obviously I've never played against her. It's going to be a new match for both of us.
22: Ryan Fox is at the clubhouse tied for 9th after the opening round at the PGA Tour's latest signature event in Ohio. He's carded a 2-under par opening round, rebounding from consecutive bogeys on the 3rd and 4th holes. He's 3 shots off the lead. In Amsterdam, Daniel Hillier and Kazuma Kibori are both tied for 51st after 1-over par opening rounds at the latest DP World Tour stop. And Dame Lydia Ko tees off shortly at the year's 2nd Women's

0: Major, the US Open at California's Riviera Country Club. I'm Adam Cooper. That's News Talk ZB Sports with Generate. 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It's 8:05. Heather Duplessy Allen is next.
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9: Met Service forecast for Auckland and the Marine for their Manukau and Waitematā harbours. A squall warning in force. Northerly 15 knots, rising to 20 this morning, and then 25 hitting 35, possibly gusting 45 in squalls this afternoon, easing to northwest 20, with gusts possible to 35 this evening. For Auckland, occasional rain with strong northerlies becoming heavier this afternoon, with possible squally thunderstorms gusting 90 k's. A high of 20 for Auckland today, dropping back to 13 tonight. Tomorrow mainly fine, although chance of a shower and a high of 18 degrees tomorrow.
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0: It's quite nice for the late night, isn't it? Pour yourself a little whiskey. You've had your dinner. You've been out. You need to unwind, come home, put on a little bit of Greg Mendez, Beautyland. Philadelphia chap. Been plugging away on the regional DIY scene for over 15 years when he unexpectedly generated some buzz with his 2023 album, EP. And this is the next. Is this the 23 one, Glenn, or the next one?
1: What?
0: I don't know.
1: This is new music from Greg Mendez, is it?
0: It's the second one then.
1: Yes, correct. Why would I play the old one?
0: I don't know. Just doubling down on the fact that I apparently know nothing about music whatsoever and how it works today.
1: If we've achieved nothing else this morning, yeah, we've achieved that.
0: We've just totally reduced my... damaged, nay, completely shattered any credibility on that front. 8 past 8.
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3: Well, that's okay, because you didn't win the Music Host Award. You won the Paul Holmes Broadcaster.
0: That's right, yeah. Well,
4: exactly. And the schmuck you're standing in for doesn't know a damn thing about music anyway.
3: So he doesn't.
4: You're raising the game.
3: I think you're doing just fine.
0: Some aren't sure about my credibility on that front either. Hello, hey. Tim Wilson and Kerry Woodham.
3: Hello,
4: Heather. And congratulations. Yes. And look, you also won another award this week, which is the Whitehall Fruit Packers Award. Now, Whitehall Fruit Packers is a Kiwi fruit packers in Cambridge, and they love Heather and they love News Talk ZB. And I visited them because they're mates. And they were just saying, do a shout-out for us, do a shout-out for us. We love Heather, we love ZB.
3: I see the way he knitted that in.
0: Yeah.
3: That was quite
0: It was quite
3: sneaky.
0: A segue, wasn't it?
3: Yeah.
0: I was wondering
3: where that was going.
0: It was a hairpin bend. Hey, what time did you get home last night, Kerry?
3: Oh, I went home early. I left the young ones to it.
0: What time?
3: No, the old Kerry's gone.
0: Yeah, I know the old Kerry's gone.
3: No, there's a stake in her heart. She's gone.
0: I was and not happy to see the back of her. I was. Do you know what?
4: Does the stake come out?
3: No, not yet. I mean, God help us all when it does. But no, at the moment, I'm quite safe.
0: Now, you'll remember this, Tim, how this plays out, right? So you go to the Radio Awards and it starts at 5 o'clock and you just clap,
3: it's
0: you clap for 2 hours.
3: It's interminably dull.
0: It is long.
4: Yeah.
0: It is long. And then you clap for two hours and a bit, and then you head down to the sweat bar or sweatshop or something like that.
3: Just the name turned my stomach. And then last year when I went, they put out boards of food which civilized folk would pick up with tongs and put on a plate. No, by the time these rapacious young people get down there, they're clawing at food with their bare hands, which turned my stomach so much I didn't go there this year.
0: No, because you were like, I don't need the gastro that is likely to come from that piece of pizza.
4: Brad Olsen is there, clutching his can of Red Bull,
0: here I go.
4: Tearing up the rug.
0: That's
4: so
0: right.
4: What more could you want?
0: So I walk into the sweatshop bar.
3: Well, that was jolly decent of you.
0: Yeah. I walk in.
4: Yeah.
0: And do you know what? Did they do this to you, Kerry? The bouncer, Tim, because it's a different age from when I was there. He goes, show me your armband, and you show the armband, and then quick as

0: the radio award. No, thank you.
1: People's, who did that?
0: They do.
1: Oh, one of the, I said to Jackson from the podcast team to look after my radio award, and he said he was going
0: to
1: do that.
0: You will want to disinfect that.
1: I will wash it. Gastro from that. Yeah. Anyway, so in I go, and I'm there for all of about 15 minutes.
0: Well, that's good.
1: And they give me, I say, oh, can I have a beer? Because they weren't serving whiskey and soda.
0: No.
1: So I had my beer. I was like, oh, it's a lot of calories. They gave me, what is it? It's called a Steiner, is it? Is that what it's called? Like a big beer with a handle.
0: Steiner school.
1: I don't know, but it was, you know what I'm talking about, like the big beer with the handle. Like I'm a German at a beer fest.
2: Hey, Heather, when was the last time you went out?
1: Like, Lord, I'm
3: person
1: not...
3: with children goes out after
0: and
3: 6 p.m.
0: shocked at being delivered
3: and
0: a beer.
3: Shocked. Yeah. A Steiner? Anyway, what's that? What's
1: I don't
3: that
1: know.
3: Thing?
1: The boss clocks. The boss clocks that there's an issue, and he comes. I'm there for 15 minutes, and he says to me, "Hello, how are you going? So, when will you be going home?" Which was basically an instruction: go home. You're on breakfast tomorrow. And thus I did.
0: And thus you did.
1: And I was in bed
0: by
1: 9.
0: It was jolly good of you to show your face.
1: Yeah. Oh, thank you. Yeah. Good of you too, Tim. Sorry you didn't turn up, but no one invited you apparently.
3: No one.
0: You can
3: ever
0: have my invite next time. Honestly, it's as dull as ditch water.
1: I'll tell you what. Look, I'll give you mine as well, and you can take the wife on
0: it
1: a date.
0: Was so.
1: Oh, you no. He can take Brad Olson.
0: Awards are really dull things. Full stop. I've emceed them, and you know, and I've got a job to do, and it's boring.
1: Yeah. Okay. Yeah. So she's not getting another award ever again in her life. We'll take a break.
3: You got never.
1: Never. We'll take a break. Come back to you guys shortly. 8:13.
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1: Right, you're back with Tim and Kerry. Tim, I'll tell you what, I'm coming around to the idea that Gen Z are maybe not, they maybe don't deserve all the crap we give them. What do you think?
2: Yeah, look, I work with a few Gen Zers and they're incredible people. They're conscientious, they're smart, they're balanced. I think what you were saying earlier about actually work-life balance, I've seen maybe what Gen Xers do, or even boomers, and go, you know what, I don't want that imbalance in my life. I need to put work in one place and my personal life in another.
1: Yeah, I feel like you are becoming

0: Kerry, a Gen Zer. They don't like the booze. They're not at places that they don't want to be at.
1: No, they're not. And I think they're incredible young people. I love working with the young ones we've got here. They're bright, they're vivacious, they've got amazing ideas. And I'm sorry, but when I look back at my career, I was bloody lucky to stay in as long as I did to grow into the role, because I was completely irresponsible.
0: What did you do, Kerry?
1: Oh, I can't. I'll save that for the memoir.
0: Your memoir was a rip snorter.
2: Oh my goodness. But the question is, you have to actually be able to remember the things that happened.
1: I remember. Seared into my consciousness. They were fantastic.
0: I mean, some other people remember on your behalf as well, and sometimes
1: some people
0: tell
1: also
0: stories.
1: Make things up on my behalf.
0: Do they?
1: Oh, totally.
0: Worst rumor about you?
1: That I bonked somebody in the speaker's chair.
0: Not true.
1: Not true at all.
0: I heard that one.
1: Yeah, not true. Well,
0: speaking of the speaker, is he too grouchy?
1: No. I know he gives the appearance of being grouchy, but, I mean, people stereotype very easily. And I was really interested to read a piece by Verity Johnson where she said she was phoned by Jerry Brownlee and she thought, oh, God, he's going to complain about my columns criticising the government.
0: Yeah.
1: So she made an assumption. No, he said, I'm really concerned that you've lost faith with the democratic process. Come down to Parliament and see, you know, how we do things and maybe get a deeper understanding of how politics works. And she said she didn't have a road to Damascus. Oh, my God, democracy's working, thriving, live and well. But she said she'd never
0: enjoyed the freebie.
1: No, she'd never spent as much time with somebody who genuinely listened.
0: Oh,
1: he actually listened to what she had to say. And what she was thinking about democracy and what her friends were thinking. And she said, I had all these stereotypes about what he was like, and I realised it was on me, looking at boomers, thinking that they think this about our generation. Yeah. That's not true at all.
0: What do you think, Sam?
2: Well, if Jerry Brownlee's a listener, he's got no future in broadcasting. That's my first observation. The second is that... Sorry, I thought that was funny. Wasn't that funny?
0: I just thought, I can't believe he's digging at us that hard on the day after. He was saying if you have to explain the joke, it's not funny. Kerry.
1: Oh, I see what you're saying.
2: Yeah, you're right. Yeah. Look, I guess my sense is that those areas were sort of, they were designated non-film areas, but there was a bit of sort of grey area stuff. And as parenting, you've got to tell the kids the rules before you enforce the rules.
0: Oh, yeah, you have to.
2: So I think it's sort of,
1: the good old because I said so?
0: No, we don't parent like that anymore, Kerry. Okay. No, we don't parent like that.
2: How you get Gen Z. How you deal with Gen Alpha.
0: Yeah, no, you've got to talk to them through. You've got to explain the logic. You have to lay the boundaries beforehand, don't you know? And then give them a final warning.
2: Actually, Heather, to be honest, have you ever heard yourself saying, because I said so?
0: One time I did. And then I apologized. Well, then I was like, that's not going to work, is it? Now I'm turning into my mother. Hey, speaking of which, so the thing that we were just talking to Sotheby's about this before, Kerry, about the fact that all these people are starting to get into multi-generational homes together.
1: Yeah, we're
0: and
1: in
0: I thought, I know someone who can speak to this, and you are in one of them. Still enjoy it?
1: Love it. Well, more importantly, to the kids.
0: Do they?
1: Yeah, they do. They say they do. It's fantastic.
0: Which kids, your kids or their kids?
1: Both.
0: Oh,
1: both
0: really?
1: Sets of kids. Well, because I've got my own house underneath, basically, and they're on top. But it means like one Saturday when it was the most beautiful, beautiful Saturday and we were having an early family supper. And we don't always have dinner together, but we were. And I said to the big kids, why don't you just go into town, catch the ferry, go and see if you can catch a show. And three of us don't need to be here looking after the young ones. And so they did. They caught the ferry, took a scooter up to the comedy club, caught a show, and they can do that without having to ring in a babysitter. And
0: you having to come and stay the night,
1: exactly.
0: Wash the sheets.
1: And I can pick them up after school when I want to. I try not to interfere, you know.
0: This is a dream. I want this. Don't you want this, Tim?
2: Yeah.
1: That sounded a bit reluctant.
0: No, he doesn't like his
2: No. I was just thinking on my feet because we're actually I took Roman down to Tauranga this week and we stayed with Granny and Umpa and Granny taught him to play Chinese checkers and they just had I guess it's a really special moments.
1: It's
2: not perfect, but it's like family. Family is the best thing.
0: Do they really like you though, Tim? Because you're kind of annoying.
2: Yeah, I am.
0: No, I don't think that.
1: Everybody's annoying when you live.

0: with them. Everybody's annoying me. But honestly, did you see
1: and
0: all those studies?
1: Nothing's more annoying than family. Because nothing gets so under annoying. Your skin like family.
0: All of those studies that show that kids do so well when they come from multi-generational families, and they're mainly
2: right?
0: migrant families, but...
2: Right, that's it. I'm moving my mum in. No, she's going to... My kids...
0: Yeah, your mum is smoking hot and has got a life of
2: her
0: own.
2: She is a hot baby. Mm. And I'll say to her, if you don't move in with the kids and then they become dropouts, it's your fault because you didn't
0: on
2: move
0: her,
2: in.
0: Totally.
2: Yeah, no, that's yeah. put the pressure on her. All right, guys, listen, thanks very much. Enjoy your show.
1: Is it over?
0: It would appear to be over.
2: Off you go.
0: What happened to Taiwan?
2: Enjoy your show. You're on shortly. And Tim, see you later, mate. 8:22.
1: Bye.
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4: People unwilling to part with their cash may be driving a drop in construction activity. Plenty of rain forecast for much of the country today and tomorrow with the central North Island and upper south. A miraculous rescue on Mount Everest. And in sport, two first-time Grand Slam finalists will contest tomorrow night's French Open decider. Nicola Willis tax attacks on Australia aren't expected to sour relations as the Prime Minister crosses the Tasman. Read more at nzherald.co.nz.
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2: 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Heather.

0: It's a big no from me with those multi-generational homes. All is well until one party wants to separate. And that's where it gets really messy. Everything gets messy.
1: Breaking news, Heather.
0: Danielle. Oh, it's a red one as well. Danielle's turned up with the red.
1: And he's already trying to weasel out of it. He's already trying to claim it hasn't got as many holes as Erica's one.
0: Oh, doesn't it? It's on. How you feeling? You feeling confident? Yeah? No, he's not. He's not feeling confident now that he's got it in his hands. No. Oh, no worries at all, he says. Danielle, you're a legend. So, okay, so Sammy's got 15 minutes from now. So let's say about 20 to 9 or thereabouts.
1: So he's claiming he's got a show to run.
0: Oh, does he now?
1: Okay, all the excuses are coming out now. So all he's got to do is do this.
0: And I want the flourish at the end, Dave.
1: Technically, that's a trill is what you call that.
0: Far out. I know it's called a trill.
1: Well, why did you say flourish?
0: Well, because it's also a flourish. It's a musical flourish, isn't it? Anyway, okay, good on you, Danielle. Okay, Sam, clock starts now. You got a big news break. You can get it done, mate. Murray Olds with us shortly. The time to celebrate it. As if we made it here, then we made it.
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11: Good morning. It's 8:30. I'm Nivareti Manu. Schools are increasingly dependent on overseas trained teachers. Ministry of Education data shows of a workforce of about 78,000, almost 10,000 come from abroad. Jamie Cunningham has the story.
12: That means 12.5% of the workforce was trained overseas, rising to 13.3% among full-time teachers. It marks a significant long-term shift from under 5% in 2005 and 8.9% in 2015, with the share consistently increasing over the past decade.
11: The Prime Minister's bound for Australia to meet with counterpart Anthony Albanese. Christopher Luxon's attending the annual Australia-New Zealand Leaders Meeting in Brisbane for talks with the PM and other leaders, including the Queensland Premier. Senior political reporter Zaria Hell has more.
13: Chris Luxon says Australia's our most important economic partner and our only former

0: ally and wants to discuss driving economic growth in both economies. It comes as New Zealand's aiming to host next year's iteration of the Pacific Islands Forum, and Brisbane gears up for hosting the 2032 Olympics.
1: Partnership is at the heart of Auckland's predator-free push. The program's getting a $10 million boost from the International Visitor Conservation and Tourism Levy, supporting work across the Hauraki Gulf and mainland Auckland. Conservation Minister Tama Potaka says everyone's on the same page: community groups, council, iwi, and the privately funded Next Foundation.
2: We need to make sure that we work together, mahi tahi, in order to rid Tamaki Makaurau of these rodents, mustelids and other animals that are causing havoc.
1: The Bondi Beach terror attack hero has been charged with assault and stalking. New South Wales police are accusing 44-year-old Ahmed El Ahmed of putting his father in a headlock during an altercation in March. He was shot twice while tackling and disarming one of the gunmen responsible for the shooting at Bondi Beach in December. Fletcher Living is aiming to build a new home with no power bills. The developer is launching a solar housing pilot at its Greenstead development in Lincoln. Octopus Energy would manage the home's energy, offsetting the cost of any non-solar electricity needed. Chief Executive Steve Evans told Heather Duplessy-Allen it should save about $3,000 a year in power bills.
3: Either they have more money to spend on things they like in life, or alternatively, we go to the banks and we say, look, your spend per year is now down and therefore should be in the way in which the banks look at funding.
1: The Workplace Relations and Safety Minister is acknowledging a push to extend bereavement leave from 3 days to 10. But Brooke Van Velden says the current allotment also takes employers into account, as well as those needing time to grieve. A climbing guide thought to have died on Mount Everest has been discovered crawling down to base camp 6 days after last being seen alive. The Nepali man was last seen descending at about 7,500 metres after reaching the world's highest peak. Five people have died during the current climbing season on Everest, including three Nepalese who were preparing the mountain. More than 1,000 people have reached the summit, making it the busiest season on record. That's Newstalk ZB News with Spark for Business, building growth through tech innovation.
4: Newstalk ZB Sport, the Black Caps are coming to terms with a dramatic late turnaround on the first day of their opening cricket test against England at Lord's. Kyle Jamieson's 5 wickets for 62 helped roll the hosts for 140 before England's seamers stole the show, suffocating New Zealand to 61 for 6 at stumps. It included Ollie Robinson's second over triple wicket maiden, which had New Zealand reeling at 2 for 3. Jamieson's trying to absorb an eventful day.
5: Hard to process it at this point in time. It was a little bit of stop-start with the rain and the weather, and as you said, 16 wickets falling today is obviously get things moving a little bit. So got a bit of work to do in the morning with the bat, and then I'm sure we'll have another crack at the ball as well.
4: Two first-time Grand Slam finalists will meet for the first time in tomorrow night's French Open women's decider. Craig Gabriel reports from Paris.
6: The fairy tale continues to be alive. Maja Falenska, the qualifier from Poland, has reached the final of the French Open, defeating Diana Schneider 7-6, 6-4. It's an incredible effort from the 24-year-old, who becomes only the second qualifier to reach a major final, the other being Emma Raducanu, who reached the US Open final in 2021. She'll take on Mira Andreeva for the title. She defeated Marta Kostyuk 6-1, 6-3.
4: Manly have moved to provisional third after a 28-14 home win over South Sydney to open round 14 of the NRL. It's the club's 8th win from 10 matches, with Kieran Foran in charge. He's now signed on as the Sea Eagles' permanent coach for the next 3 years. Foran's been asked what his side's ceiling is, having started the season with 3 defeats.
7: No, there's no limits on us, mate. We're going to keep believing. We know where we want to go as a club and as a footy team, and we're going to keep building that belief each and every week.
4: The Rabbitohs sit 7th. 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Shot putter Tom Walsh has finished 4th at the latest Diamond League event in Rome. He's saved his best for last with a 21.49-metre heave in his 6th and final attempt. I'm Adam Cooper. That's Newstalk ZB Sports with Generate for award-winning performances. 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It's 25 to 9. Heather Duplessy-Allen is next.
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2: Met Service forecast for New Zealand, Northland to Waitomo, including Coromandel Bay of Plenty and Taupo. Scattered showers turning to rain this afternoon with heavy falls. Gisborne and Hawke's Bay, scattered rain developing this afternoon. Whanganui, Taihape and Manawatū also Wairarapa, scattered rain. Taranaki, also Horowhenua to Wellington, periods of rain, sometimes heavy. Marlborough, Nelson and Buller, periods of rain, possibly heavy and thundery. Grey to Fiordland, periods of rain, sometimes heavy and possibly thundery. Canterbury, Otago and Southland, a few spots of rain. Chatham Islands, mostly cloudy.
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3: Hey, what have you been doing for the last 10 minutes? This is what Sam's been doing.
4: It doesn't sound like it. It's not the same sounding recorder.
5: What? It's not the same sounding recorder, Sam. Oh, yeah, you just about got it, Sam. It's nearly, so nearly there, mate.
6: I'm not even starting it good.
7: Oh, that wasn't bad. That was about seven nights in a row.
5: Oh, it was like Erica was in the room with me.
3: Good luck. At one stage, I walked through and Sam says to himself, "You can do this." No, Sam, you can do this. You can do this. Are you good to go yet, or need a bit more time? Okay, it's all right. We'll give you a bit more time. You got till 9 o'clock. 22 away from
1: international correspondence with NZI Insurance. Peace of mind for New Zealand business.
3: Murray Olds, Aussie correspondent, is with us. Morning, Muzz.
8: I love live radio, and mate, people making absolute fools of themselves is wonderful.
3: Don't you? We're trying to make him feel good about what's about to happen to him. Don't want to tell him already what's going to happen to him. You let the cat out of the bag.
8: Now you are so mean.
3: Oh, mate, he did it to himself. Now, your population, 28 mil.
8: Ticked over last weekend, 28 million people, and depending which side of the political aisle you're on, it's either a good thing or a bad thing. Pauline Hanson shrieking about, you know, mass migration, we hate it. Treasury, the Labor government, says it's a good thing that we get more migrants in because migrants are doing jobs that Australians don't want to do. Migrants are buying refrigerators and televisions and cars and homes. But that feeds into this broader debate. As for Angus Taylor, I'm not sure anyone really cares what he says anymore because the latest figures show that Pauline Hanson, I mean, I think she's as real as a vegetarian shark. I really, really do, Heather. Mm. But look at the polls. Last two Redbridge polls, a warning that One Nation could just about become the official opposition over here. It's absolutely crazy.
3: Now, Muzz, when you say she's as real as a vegetarian shark, is that because you think she doesn't believe what she says?
8: No, I just don't think she is equipped. I mean, she was trailing a coat this week saying I could be the Prime Minister. But, I mean, you know, please. She has been in Parliament for 30 years. And she hasn't got a policy to bless herself with, other than I don't like migrants and I hate climate change is a hoax. Mm. I mean, is she really equipped to be in charge of allocating funds for education or health or defence, which leads us to AUKUS? But, I mean, I think what's happening here is that people have had an absolute gutsful, maybe happening in New Zealand, they've had an absolute gutsful of what passes for traditional politics when nothing ever gets done.
3: Yep.
8: They sit there and point fingers at each other and throw insults across the chamber, but nothing gets done. If you're down on your luck and you're thinking, bloody hell, is government going to give me a hand on anything? I mean, I don't know. If you look at, for example, the number of homeless people in Australia. Australia's a rich first world country. For goodness sake, is this the best we can do? A baby, a newborn baby, died on the banks of the Murrumbidgee River in southern New South Wales a couple of 3 weeks back because mum was living in a tent on the river, on the banks of the river. I mean, it's everywhere you look, people are angry. They're just fed up, Heather, and they want to blame someone, and they're blaming traditional politics. Let me just give you these stats. This week, the Redbridge poll had the coalition, right? It's Angus Taylor and company, on 20%. One Nation,

0: 31% in front of Labor on 28% for the very first time. As preferred Prime Minister, Pauline Hanson trails Albanese 31-25%. Angus Taylor is 14%. People have had a gutsful of what passes for traditional politics, and she is providing some sort of lightning rod, I guess, of discontent.
1: Yeah, but it's a big gamble for the public to take, eh? It is. It's. I mean, you never know how it's going to end.
0: Of course it is, yeah.
1: Okay, now listen, Emma, see, you guys are backing us up on this business with China censuring our four MPs for going to Taiwan.
0: Mate, we've seen this movie over here before.
1: Yeah.
0: The fact of the matter is that China is just being a bully, right? And Australia we've been bullied in terms of trade. Just about everywhere you look, you have to apologise or you don't get anywhere. That's what I'm saying to you, I think. Four of your MPs visited Taiwan. Wow. Ooh. And now China's saying, well, you can't come for 12 months unless you apologise. Well, bugger off. We'll go where we like. Thanks very much. Okay, so, you know, we're not allowed to go to Taiwan, to China for the next 12 months. Well, so what? The fact of the matter remains, of course, that China is Australia's biggest trading partner. So too, I guess, New Zealand. They need everything we can supply in terms of, you know, foodstuffs, food and fibre, extremely important. You've got coal and iron ore roaring up to China. Are they really going to turn that tap off? Well, apparently, they just want a bit of, you know, what's the phrase that you use? You have to bend the knee to them, otherwise they get grumpy. Well, that's tough.
1: Yeah, we'll see how it goes. I mean, yeah, it is a bit of a... Apparently the thing, Muzz, that it does, which is irritating, is that for the rest of their lives, these MPs now have to declare that they've been banned. So it has like a bit of a life sentence. Yeah, I hadn't expected that. Muzz, look after yourself. Thanks very much and enjoy your weekend. That's Murray Olds, Australia correspondent. Hey, now, just to reinforce how obsessed I am with Wegovy and Ozempic, I've got more news on this for you. Because the thing that we're waiting for with at the moment, it's a rich person's drug, this ability to lose weight quickly. Because it's like $500 a month or something in order to be, it's like, what's that, $100, $125 a week. And a lot of people can't afford that. A vast majority of people can't afford it. But at some point, the generics are going to kick in and it's going to be a lot cheaper. And that is just happening in Canada right now. So Canada was the first country last month in the G7 to approve a generic. And they reckon it's going to be in the pharmacies within days, going to cost less than a third of the ones that are available at the moment now in Canada and in New Zealand. It costs there same as us, you know, $400, $500, $600 a month. So if you take that down to a third, what's that? $150, $200 a month. What's that? $40 a week. Now all of a sudden it's affordable, right? Because now your food bill comes down. Now it's not clear because I mean obviously I'm only telling you this because we want to know when it's arriving in New Zealand. Not clear when the generics will get here. It depends on a whole bunch of funny little quirks in the law, but it could be anywhere within this year or in a few years from now. Now, I saw Sam just did a fist pump, which means he's feeling confident. So we'll get him in next. Let's see. Let's see if he can do what he says he can do. 16 away from 9.
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5: An absolute thriller!
6: Coming cocky. He is coming cocky and he's already given me a run through. Okay. So, Glenn, give us, just remind us what Erica sounded like.
7: So, this was Erica.
6: All right. This is it. Do you want like a drum roll or do you want a countdown?
8: How many goes am I allowed?
6: Oh, yeah, look, I mean, you know, it's entirely up to you. You just do what.
7: I mean, I will just point out he's only
8: a slightly higher pitch.
7: Yeah, he's only had the recorder in his hands for about 20 minutes. So this is a big call from Sam to really put his fingering where his mouth is.
6: And she has had all her life, right?
8: All her life.
6: Yep. You've only had 20 minutes. Okay. Go.
8: I think I can do it. Hang on, how does it start?
6: Oh, Lord, this is not good.

0: Trill at the end. And you know what? I was ready to pick you up on your technique, Sam. I was listening for whether you were tonguing every note. You were?
1: Is that the word?
2: So hang on, we've had fingering and tonguing on the show
0: yeah,
2: now?
0: You were fingering, your fingering was great, your tonguing was great.
1: I'm actually out of breath.
0: Breath control was great. You were nervous though, eh?
1: Oh, yeah, well, I had to back it up. You said I have too
0: you
1: much
0: had
1: testosterone.
0: The same, you had the same shake in your voice that that Aisha Verrill had when she was singing her cowboy song. You know that going on?
2: You know what this is. You know what
1: this is.
2: You know what this is about. Don't you hear that?
1: Me the mic either.
0: What?
2: So, sorry, Sam. Just put on. But get Sam to put his headphones on so he can.
0: Oh,
2: hear.
0: Yeah, Sam, put your headphones on.
2: You know what this is about, don't you? This is. He said to me, "Redemption starts now." This morning was one of the first things that he said to me. Do you know what he was referring to?
0: No, not at all.
2: Well, who's the only person at News Talk ZB who didn't win an award they were nominated for last night?
0: Oh, Sam, you deserved.
1: Well, not individual; it's a team one.
0: Well, yeah, but then you guys were beaten. Like everybody was beaten by one woman who only works part time.
1: Yeah, Kerry did amazingly.
0: Yeah, so Kerry, who works 13, actually, round of applause to Kerry, who works for 13 hours. Beat Checkpoint, who has like 700 producers, and but you won with the recorder.
1: I won the bet.
0: Yeah.
2: So this is going straight into next year's award entry. Apparently, you've got to play the recorder to try and.
0: Lord, it kills me to say it, but your testosterone did not let you down.
1: I'm now going to go take up the recorder.
0: As you well should. Take it out there and never give it back to Danielle. She doesn't want it anymore. Thank you, Sam. Sam did well. 10 away from 9.
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6: Anyone running a business right now knows decisions are getting harder, not easier, right? 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One thing that's easy to overlook is where banking decisions are actually made. With KiwiBank, those calls happen right here in New Zealand, close to the businesses involved, and that local decision-making can really matter. 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Six away from nine. Now, I didn't have a chance before. Yeah, don't send in too much praise for him. He's already got a big head, but we'll move on to this. I meant to mention before, when I was at the Radio Awards last night, bumped into Marcus Lush, and Marcus said to me, we got talking about this thing that had happened on his show. Have you heard about the couch in the cafe in Waverley? So what happened is that this woman is running a cafe, and this ends up on Marcus's show, this woman's running a cafe in Waverley, and people come in, a couple of kids and their parents, and then they have their stuff and they leave. What no one sees is that one of the kids scratches what appears to be her name and the words Chinese chopsticks into the couch. The couch is a leather couch and it's worth about $4,500. And when the cafe staff clock what has happened, the family's already gone. So they go back and look at the CCTV and they can see this kid doing it. And then they see the mother reach over and try to wipe it off with her hand, and unable to do it, they all just leave. Anyway, the cafe owner's upset about it. She gets in touch with Marcus, calls him up, says what's happened to her. She's chucked it up on Facebook. Photograph of the parents. Doesn't sound like the kids. Photograph of the parents. Explanation of what's happened. Photograph of the damage. And she wants to track the parents down, and she cops it. Like, there is blowback for the cafe. Threats of ram raiding and burning the place down and all kinds of stuff. So that now everybody's having a debate about whether she's gone too far. I reckon we need to have a debate about what that mum was up to. Because kids make mistakes. Kids make mistakes and they're going to do stupid stuff. And if you think kids aren't going to do that, you're dreaming. But surely as the parent, if the scratching has happened, you've got to go tell the cafe and try to make it right. Because surely you just chuck a bit of olive oil or something on that. It's not a big deal, I would have thought. But that's where the problem is, isn't it? Five away from nine.
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6: 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ZB won Station of the Year. Raylene Ramsey won the Newsreader. Marcus, for the 10th time in a row, for goodness sake, won the Non-Breakfast Drive presenter. Ethan from our press gallery team, who's amazing, it is John, won Best New Reporter. I got the Sir Paul Holmes Broadcasting Award, and we'd be remiss not to give you some Mike Hosking on the Mike Hosking Breakfast. He won Best Talk Presenter for Breakfast or Drive, and he sent in some words from his holiday in Scotland currently.
7: Good evening. What a thrill it is to be with you once again this year from the United Kingdom. So if you, I guess, are looking at this

0: Now, you're thinking, bugger it, he's won yet again. Glenn, I love Glenn, like to thank him. Sammy, I'll come back to Sammy in a moment, but obviously the aforementioned Jason Winstanley. Will, I've got to thank. Michael, I've got to thank. Ed, I've got to thank. Anne Marie, I've got to thank. All the people at ZB, I've got to thank. But let me come back to Sammy. Last couple of years have been an absolute treat, but I think this year in 2026, we've outdone ourselves. And when I say we, Sammy's gone to yet another third world country to avail himself of a colour of suit that so few in the Western world ever get to see. Sammy, please stand up as I introduce this year's colour du jour. For 2026, ladies and gentlemen, get an eyeful. It is burgundy, and not many people could wear burgundy. And I think neither can Sam, but there you go, each to his own.
1: Well, actually, Sam looked great. It set off his skin beautifully.
2: I am concerned that we've got a potential clash if he hangs onto that red recorder.
1: Oh, yeah, no.
2: And tries to play it in the burgundy suit.
1: I think for the sake of everybody, we're confiscating the recorder. Hey, well, that's a perfect place to end it with words from Mike. Enjoy your weekend. Well done, Sam. You did a great job. See you on Monday.
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14: Good morning, it's 9 o'clock. I'm Neva Reddy Manu. A US brokered ceasefire between Israel and Lebanon is already on the rocks. Hezbollah is rejecting terms, calling them futile and humiliating. The comments come after Israel and Lebanon announced a renewal of their fragile deal. The armed militant group says that the proposal is tantamount to surrender after Israeli strikes in southern Lebanon. Former US Army Major General Randy Manner told Heather Duplessy-Allen, ceasefires have not been holding, but even an attempt at peace needs the backing of Hezbollah.
15: Unfortunately, any two-way agreement when it doesn't include the powerful third party is basically not worth the paper it's written on.
14: The number of foreign teachers hired to fill gaps is at a record high. Ministry of Education data shows of a workforce of about 78,000, almost 10,000 come from abroad. That means 12.5% of the workforce is trained overseas, rising to 13.3% among full-time teachers. It was just 5% in 2005. Education Minister Erica Stanford told Heather Duplessy-Allen schools often recruit international teachers themselves.
11: There are some fantastic overseas trained teachers. There is a period of adjustment, but they are absolutely excellent teachers. I've met many of them and they are a wonderful addition.
14: Fear we could be stifling innovation and falling behind the rest of the world as our own gene tech bill stalls at Parliament. National campaigned on harnessing biotechnology at the last election, but both its coalition partners and the opposition are expressing hesitancy. The EU and UK are in the process of loosening restrictions around gene tech to align more closely with the likes of Australia, Canada and the US. Plant and food spokesperson Zach Hanley says there are plenty of opportunities to take advantage of here.
16: We see others moving ahead of us and you can't help but feel as though we're being a little bit left behind or that we're going to have to do a lot of work to catch up.
14: The Prime Minister's eyeing the 2032 Olympics in Brisbane as a platform to help boost Kiwi businesses. Christopher Luxon leaves for tomorrow's annual Australia-New Zealand leaders meeting with Anthony Albanese later this morning. It's being held in Queensland and is expected to focus on enhancing economic and defence ties. Luxon will be accompanied by members of the business sector and he says that he sees the upcoming Olympics as a valuable opportunity for Kiwi infrastructure firms as well.
17: To actually participate in helping Queensland build out a massive amount of infrastructure that's needed with stadiums and hotels and...
14: The Health Quality and Safety Commission is raising the alarm about gaps in disability data. Its latest report finds disability is largely invisible in national health data, meaning a limited ability to identify, measure, or address people's health needs. Spokesperson Carl Schucker says it simply means that we don't know the extent of what help disabled people require, and he says that leads to a variety of negative health outcomes.
18: We found that disabled people were dying from these treatable conditions at five times the rate of non-disabled people.
14: The Health and Disability Commissioner is endorsing the report and says there needs to be a greater focus on supporting the disabled community. The Duke and Duchess of Sussex have shared new photos to celebrate daughter Lilibet turning five. The face of the young princess is concealed by her hair in both images, posted to Meghan's Instagram with a caption wishing their dream girl a happy birthday.
2: News Talk ZB Sport. The Black Caps are 61 for 6 in reply to England's 140 after a rain-punctuated opening day of the first cricket test. Andrew Alderson reports from Lords.
19: Forget 140. New Zealand fans with elephantine memories would have treasured getting past 26. The world record test low set against the same opposition in 1955. The gloom set in when the recalled Ollie Robinson delivered a triple wicket maiden down the Lord's slope to leave them floundering at 2 for 3 after two overs. That extended to 20 for 5 after 10. The capitulation undid tidy work from the bowlers, highlighted by Kyle Jamieson becoming the 22nd New Zealander to have his name gilded on the visitors' honours board. He returned 5 for 62 from 14 overs.
2: News Talk ZB's international cricket coverage with Masterstroke by Rosine, helping you master your decorating projects. Poland's Maja Fielinska has stunned even herself after winning through to the French Tennis Open women's final. The world number 114 becomes the first qualifier in Roland Garros history to advance to the final, where she'll meet fellow first-time finalist Mira Ondrejva. The 24-year-old has been unable to downplay the significance.
20: Let's not like pretend it's someone, you know, expected it. I mean, I was outside top 100 and now I'm in the finals of a Grand Slam, so I feel like it's a big thing.
2: 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Further strife at New Zealand water polo. National women's coach Angie Winstanley-Smith has resigned. It's the latest in a string of top-level exits at the organisation, including its chair and deputy chair, and at least one athlete quitting the women's program. The Sports Integrity Commission is investigating bullying allegations stemming from a rift between players on last year's women's tour of Europe and Singapore. Englishman Luke Pearce, France's Luke Ramos and Australian Nick Berry have been appointed the referees for the All Blacks' 3 home Nations Championship rugby tests in July. I'm Adam Cooper, that's News Talk ZB News and Sports with Fisher Funds, New Zealand's largest specialist KiwiSaver provider. It's 9:05.
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1: Met Service forecast for Auckland and the Marine for the Manukau and Waitemata harbours. A squall warning in force. Northerly 15 knots, rising to 20 this morning, and then 25 hitting 35, possibly gusting 45 in squalls this afternoon, easing to northwest 20 with gusts possible to 35 this evening. For Auckland, occasional rain with strong northerlies becoming heavier this afternoon with possible squally thunderstorms gusting 90 k's. A high of 20 for Auckland today, dropping back to 13 tonight. Tomorrow mainly fine, although chance of a shower and a high of 18 degrees tomorrow.
0: Talking the big issues, talking the news, talking to you. 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

New Year's Talk ZB, a very, very good morning to you. If you weren't with me when I was on the panel with Heather and Tim this morning, it's a good morning now to you. I had a text was received by Heather. Heather, for some people, their industry awards are the biggest night for them to celebrate. Harry shouldn't be calling them dull. Well, I was referring to the fact that the awards last night, boring. I mean, I know we won Station of the Year, which was lovely, so I'm not just being a poor sport, but it was... I think it's just the media don't do them particularly well. And when I said I've MC'd awards evenings and they're dull, that's what I mean is I've MC'd media awards evenings and they're dull. Well, they just go on and on and on when you've got, you know, niche little categories and everybody has their own little niche category. And on and on and on they go, that even when you're MCing, they're dull. Like with other awards, they're objectively quantified. Like, you know that you have won the award because you've had the most sales or you've recorded the biggest turnover or that sort of thing. You're the salesperson who has sold the most, and it's easy and everybody, you know, gets it. But when it's subjective, like a beauty contest, it's all a bit, I don't know, it's not quite as punchy as when you have awards that are where there are clear targets that you meet. That's what I was saying anyway. Maybe we can talk about it after 11. You know, do you enjoy awards evenings? Do they mean a big deal in your industry? And I imagine they would if you are the one who has sold the most or has seen the biggest growth. It's fantastic. It is a time to rejoice and it's something for the other people in the room to aim at. And generally they are a time of celebration. I just felt there were people getting up and leaving during the in memoriam. You know, for people who had died throughout the year, that you were just giving a moment to honour. People getting up and leaving in the middle of that. If you don't respect the awards, then you're not going to particularly enjoy them, are you? Anyway, 0800 80 10 80 is the number to call. You can text me, 9292ZBZB. And if you want to drop me a line, it's kerry@newstalkzb.co.nz. Thank you very much. Morning, Kerry and Helen. Happy Friday. That's more the spirit. But unfortunately, the topic this morning is a bit grim because it's just so infuriating when you see criminals who are given sentences that in no way reflect the heinous nature of their crimes. It would be lovely. Well, not lovely, but it would be admirable to have faith in a justice system, not simply have to endure a legal system. The Aussies know how to do it. There was a particularly ghastly

0: in and said, you simply can't do that. They were children when they did this.
1: Yeah, no. They were man enough to cause that sort of pain, harm and damage to an innocent woman. Man enough to serve the crime. You know, they can give somebody 36 years for rape and murder because even though they're a teenager, even though they've never done anything like this before, the severity of the crime is such that they pose a threat to society. Damn right they do. But what do? Here we do it differently. We believe in the inherent goodness of all people and the redemptive power of incarceration, even when there is absolutely no basis to believe that. Around 56.5% of people with previous convictions are reconvicted within 2 years of release. Nearly 36% end up back in prison over the same period. Now, many people who get sent to prison are unfortunate. Many people learn their lesson. But for those who commit the most serious crimes, they simply don't. This week we learnt that Carla Cardno's rapist, torturer and murderer is set to be released from prison and nobody is allowed to know what he looks like at all. Despite the fact a review ordered by the parole board in 2009 found he scored highly on the psychopathy checklist measure, he's a psychopath, and his characteristics pointed to the likelihood of serious violent and sexual recidivism. That was in 2009. They said after meeting him in 2014, it was worrying that he acknowledged he had enjoyed the event and the circumstances of his crime and the control he could exercise on the child during his dreadful offending. And so now apparently he's cured. He's cured of being that sick, cruel deviant that he confessed himself to be. The parole board now believes he's only of average risk of offending. Oh, cool. Average. Brilliant. How can you go from being that sick, that wrongly wired, to cured? You can't. At least, I suppose, we know. I mean, we can run him through AI and see what he looks like now, I guess, but we have a fair idea. And I guess at least we know what George Starling looks like. He's a Christchurch rapist who drugged two women with sedative-laced vodka. These young women were flatmates. They returned back to their flat from a party to find Starling was already at their house. Somebody else had invited him round. He offered them a drink. They thought they were having a drink of vodka. When they began suffering the effects of the drugged vodka, they took themselves off to bed. He entered first one room, then the other, and raped both women over the course of the night. 5 months later, he raped a third woman. He was found guilty of the rapes in two separate trials. In the first case, he was sentenced to 5 years, served two. In the second, he was sentenced to 6 years, served less than two. Why would you bother going through a court case for that as a woman? I have the utmost respect for the women who went to the police, who saw that he was charged and made accountable for what he'd done to them, presumably doing so, hoping that by their courage, they'd be able to prevent him doing it again. But the sentencing just bears no relation to what he did to them. Apparently, he's no longer a risk to the community because he understands he must get consent. Yeah. Drugging women with sedative-laced vodka so he can rape them, George, does not count as consent. Shock you and call you confused, but there you go. How could you be confused about consent when it comes to that? Snaps for you, George. Personal growth. That's right. Drugging women so you can rape them isn't consent. How can we have faith in a system? I mean, this is just two. You could probably pull two stories from the paper as well. You could probably pull a couple of stories if you just Googled rapist sentenced Zealand, you would find farcical, farcical sentences given. At least, I suppose, he was sent to prison.

0: had drunk drivers who've killed people who haven't been sent to prison. How can we have faith in a system where the punishment for serious crimes is so insignificant, so inconsistent with the severity of the crime and the damage that they have caused? Kerry Woodham. I don't know. I'm sorry, it's a Friday and we should all be sort of feeling light, but it's just, how can you have any kind of faith in a court system where this happens? What does it take to get justice, not just a legal system? News Talk ZB, it is 9:17.
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12: Jane, a very good morning to you.
13: Good morning, Kerry. How are you doing?
12: I'm okay, thank you.
13: Good. Hey, I just wanted to discuss these criminal sentences. Last week, I unfortunately found that I had a stalker who I thought was a random in the neighbourhood who kept getting lost and ending up outside my house. And then I found, having installed cameras, that he was in fact outside my bedroom window, filming me every day.
12: Oh, my gosh.
13: Now, I cannot speak highly enough of how the police operated, and he was, in fact, arrested 4 days after my first formal complaint. So the police were incredible. They did intimate that they knew what he was capable of and that he was escalating his behaviour, etc. And because the new stalking laws came in last week, they were able to access them. However, he was able to be charged with trespass in the first

0: instance, and he had to be given a formal warning in the form of a non-molestation order, or that he was not, that I had not consented to him filming me inside my home in my bathroom, you know, daily. And so,
1: you had to go through a process where he's warned that you do not consent to him standing outside in the bushes, furtively filming you in your bedroom.
0: In the bushes. He was right outside my window. He was less than a metre away. Yeah. And they have to give him that. The police, honestly, have been amazing. They did as much as they could do. But they said this restraining order is his legal entitlement in the first instance. However, because of the new law, if he were to breach that in the next 5 years, he does get automatic jail time. So, in one way, an amazing response from the police, and as I say, I cannot speak highly enough of how seriously they took it, how responsive they were, and the fact that they got a result. But it does seem awfully interesting that he needs to have that warning in the first instance, when he was caught on camera each time.
1: See, I don't think people have a problem with the police. They do the great work that gets these people in front of the court. But then you've got the legal system that deals with them. And it's not, it runs counter to common sense. I mean, I don't want public hangings by public vote. I don't want people just being able to have a reckon and then put somebody in the stocks, you know.
0: And neither do I.
1: Yeah.
0: But the police were very clear that this man's behaviour was escalating and that he was on a path to a vastly more violent and disturbing outcome. So my thought would be a teaspoon of prevention rather than the ounce of cure at the end of that.
1: I think, and reading about stalkers with the, there was a documentary on it quite recently, which you may have seen, with Jazz Thornton and two other women who were victims of stalkers. The fact that that you have to wait until they do something horrific, or you used to have to,
0: And that's where I appreciate the change in legislation at the moment.
1: Mm.
0: But I would have thrown the book a little bit harder in the first instance if they're aware of what the behaviour turns into.
1: Yeah.
0: My suggestion would be tougher sentencing on the first part of the process so that they didn't wait until people were actually genuinely harmed, because it was deeply frightening in itself every morning watching this happen on my camera.
1: God, I bet it was.
0: However, you know, the result was good in the end, and you know, the police did say that the cameras were definitely part of helping and it was well worth doing and all that sort of thing. But I just think if you know where somebody's going, you stop them a little harder at that point rather than waiting until it turns into a problem in terms of legislation.
1: Oh, totally. Couldn't agree with you more. Thank you very much, Jane. Lovely to hear from you. News Talk ZB 925.
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5: Gary Woodham.
6: Neil, a very good morning to you.
7: Very good morning to you too, Kerry. Thank you for the show. We took in a flatmate 3.5 years ago because the flat that he was in, the girl that was in the flat, there were three of them in the flat, but the girl in the flat tortured him with boiling water, boiling oil, cut her name into his chest with a sharp knife, and then she ran out the door, and just by fluke, a policeman was passing by, saw her, thought, this isn't right. So we got orders from the doctor, and our landlord was supportive to give him space in the kitchen, you know, when he goes to use anything in the kitchen, to nurture him as much as possible, encourage him.
6: Why did you do that? Did you know him?
7: Yeah.
6: Right.
7: So the thing I want to point out is both the victim and the culprit are in the community. She got 2 years jail and then 6 years with a bracelet under mental health, which is not a hell of a lot of a penance for breaking trust to that degree, you know?
6: No.
7: And we've had the other end of it to fix him up. Much of his skin and everything is healed up now. He's been very careful to apply cream and all these various things that they gave him and painkillers. He's got Nurofen. And so we chuck on.
6: That's just awful. And what was the experience of dealing with the police like? Did they take abuse by
7: good.
6: A woman, a woman's abuse of a man
7: good.
6: Seriously?
7: They were pretty good. It was just a fluke that the policeman was passing by the house at that moment, cheering out the back door with a knife in her hand. Oh, something's not right here. So he came into the house, saw what had happened. And to start with, the person I'm talking about, he's got a brilliant mind, by the way. He's a brilliant mind. He's so shy. Realised that, hey, look, you know, something has to happen. It seems to be always left till the last minute, I find,
6: when you get into, from what I understand and from what people have told me, when it comes to relationships or to friendships, people want to believe the best, that they might have done something that's triggered it. You'll blame yourself. You'll never accept that somebody's purely evil.
7: Yes, he went through that process, but I and my other flatmate and next door, the couple there, kept telling him that is not acceptable behaviour. Yeah. That is horrific.
6: Yeah.
7: And he came out of denial, and for a wee while he was quite shaky after coming out of denial. But he's very much heading up now. But I just want, the main point I want to make is these people in the community, you know, they're just down the road from you or just across the suburb, you know?
6: Yeah, exactly. And unless they disclose, how on earth are you going to know you're dealing with a psycho? Thank you, Neil. News Talk ZB, 0800 80 10 80, 27 to 10.
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8: Prime Minister Christopher Luxon, Andrew Bailey, was it a sackable offence?
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20: With Your Ride, New Zealand's number one taxi app, download Your Ride today. The number of foreign teachers hired to fill gaps is at a record high, and Education Minister Erica Stanford says it's nothing to be worried about. Ministry of Education data shows of a workforce of about 78,000, almost 10,000 come from abroad. Uncertainty and change may be driving a drop in construction activity. Data from Infometrics shows building activity fell 3.5% in the March quarter to its lowest level since 2015. The House of Representatives in the US has passed a measure to stop President Donald Trump ordering more strikes on Iran, with four Republicans breaking ranks to secure the vote. The government's acknowledging a grieving mother's push to extend bereavement leave, but says employers also need to be taken into account. Ash Burton is abuzz about who it could be after this week's eye-watering lotto win of more than $28 million. Private capital on the prowl is a new wave of New Zealand takeovers about to unfold. Find out at nzherald.co.nz. Back to Kerry Woodham.
6: Thank you very much, Malcolm. It is 23 minutes to 10. If you have had to go through the court process, I would very much like to hear from you and how you found it. If you've been on a jury recently, I would very much like to know whether you believe

0: the verdict you delivered got the sentence it deserved. I only see the results in the paper and appraisee of the court case. If you are sitting there listening to it, you probably have a deeper understanding of what was going on. But I'd be really interested to hear from jurors as to whether they believe when they deliver a verdict that the judge then hands down a sentence that is commensurate with what you heard, with the crime you heard, and the impact it's had on the victim. Kerry, the courts have long ago been taken over by judges and lawyers who like to make themselves look and feel morally superior by helping a disadvantaged offender, says Stu, who's had 30 years of policing. Kerry, you've just been speaking to the woman about the stalker, and I totally agree with her. The police do an amazing job. It's the powers above that don't seem to think straight. Almost every day in the Herald, there's an article about somebody who gets their sentence reduced drastically. For example, they had a sad upbringing. This morning, it's about a guy who offended against a young girl before escalating to rape. He was sentenced to 13 years imprisonment, but the judge reduced his sentence because she said his age and chronic health issues are mitigating factors, and he had expressed remorse in a letter to court and a pre-sentence report. Infuriating. I saw that one, a teacher and a Christian. And he said he'd been brought about to offend against the child because his sex life at home wasn't great. And so he gets it reduced. Unbelievable. Helen says, thank you, Kerry, for bringing this up. It's unbelievable that Carlo Cardno's killer's being released and we don't know what he looks like or where he's going to be. They're protecting him and not the rest of us. I rang the parole board but could only leave a message. What can we do? I don't know, Helen. So a few years ago, he was a psychopath who took pleasure in causing so much pain and terror to a young girl. And now he's okay? An average risk of offending? What? What has happened to have made him change so, to rewire him so? Brent says, good morning, Kerry. Just hearing the woman you had on relay her predicament. We have to ask, is government, their ministries and the justice system as a whole not about looking after us? Those of us who wind up being victims of sick predators? Look at the bus ticket slap that McSkimming got. This is a systemic flaw. The world's gone to shot, Kerry, says Brent. Absolutely. News Talk ZB, 0800 80 10 80 is the number to call. It is 9:39.
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5: News Talk ZB. Lisa, a very good morning to you.
6: Good morning. I heard a call put out on the radio about criminals and crimes and victims of crimes.
5: Yeah.
6: And I was a victim of crime in 1995. I was sexually violated at my wedding party, of all places.
5: What?
6: And I went, I know, right? And I went to the police and I told them what had happened, and they weren't going to do anything about my case at all until they, I don't know how they knew, but the person that had violated me had also violated a tourist in a motel the night before. And as a wedding present, he gave me a TV, which was from that motel. So I had evidence for her case, and they decided to charge him in my case because of her case. But unfortunately, the jury found him not guilty, and I don't even think New Zealand need to know how hard that is for a victim. Mm-hmm. It's hard enough going to court. It's even worse when they're found not guilty.
5: Oh, I bet. What about the other case?
6: So I was just getting to that. The judge gave him maximum penalty in that case, because what the jury didn't know, and what I didn't know either at that point, was that case, I had information about that case, it's just coming back, eh? Mm. It's just hitting me. It's like,
5: yeah.
6: Wow, forgotten those feelings. Goodness. I'll pull myself together. The TV that I had connected him with that rape, and it was a rape, it wasn't a violation.
5: Yeah.
6: He was given maximum penalty because of my case as well. And what nobody knew in my case or hers in the jury was that he'd been charged with five other women prior to us.
5: Oh my God.
6: So he's a repeat offender.
5: Yeah.
6: But for me, I had no justice. I had no, it was gutting. It was, kneel on the floor and just sob. But for her, thank goodness, she had justice for 5 years.
5: Lisa, that's awful. I'm so sorry.
6: I'm over it now. Obviously, it came up there for just a minute and I had to pull myself together. But, it destroyed my life in the 90s. Absolutely destroyed my life. I had addiction issues and all, because I just could not believe I put my trust in the police who promised me a conviction. And no.
5: Well, it was...
6: But interestingly enough, I will share that... Mm. 10 years after the fact, I was in Mitre 10 and ran into that same man. And he turned around and said, I'm sorry. And sorry goes a long way after something like that. Yeah.
5: Well, at least he was...
6: the fact.
5: No, it didn't, but he was also telling you that you were right, that what he did was wrong. And even though the court didn't say that, he did.
6: Yes, and you know what? That goes a hell of a long way.
5: Yeah,
6: but I just wanted to share that. You know, they don't always get it. The jury do not always get it right, and criminals do not always pay for their crimes.
5: No. We know that in theory, but hearing you tell it like it is very powerful. Thank you, Lisa. Hi, Jason.
7: Hey, how are you doing today?
5: I'm okay, thank you.
7: Yeah, so this just brings up, I think we've talked about this case I'm going to bring up. So 2.5 years ago, up at Royal Burn Station here in Arrowtown, Queenstown, our head butcher was killed the week before Christmas by someone who was drunk and high. Now, he originally pleaded not guilty. Now, I will give it to this gentleman. He changed his plea to guilty at the end, so we didn't have to get dragged through a trial. But even the foreshadowing of thinking that we were all going to have to sit through the trial and, you know, not being able to say anything to the media beforehand because it could have gone against the

0: trial. So he changed his plea. Now, this man is already out. He got a very long sentence, and he is already out. And I ended up getting duped by this gentleman because I myself am in recovery. I thought I had to go down and see him. And he opened this visit, and his only reason to see me was to get leniency with his parole hearing. I got completely duped. Mm-hmm. And and now he's out and he's free. And also the company that he worked for, he was at a work function. Not a single person from that company that he worked for made an attempt to call anyone up at Royalburn or Trey's family to apologize or make any, you know, it's just absolutely, you know, it's, you know, yeah, I'm getting all wound up thinking about it now.
1: I don't.
0: Not just because, you know, go ahead. And I won't mention his name. It's out there enough. And he knows who he is. But to be completely duped by that and to find out later that he was very unwell liked in the prison system because of his arrogant attitude, you know. So, there you go. So he's out and free. And, you know, we're still living with, and so is Trey's family, of not having their brother around anymore.
1: I know, I was revisiting the story around that. His employer had even booked him accommodation so that he didn't have to...
0: And he got out and drove, but yet, you know, I won't go into it. He revealed a bit more about a lot that was going on at that party that night before, but just know, you know, it was all, you know, it's, yeah, what do you do? I mean, a life for a life. But, you know, what's that going to change? I mean, but still, it was more the arrogance and the attitude. And like my employers said at the time, you know, had that been one of us who had done that, one of my employers would have been reaching out and asking how they were. But no one from that company. And he killed Trey in a work truck for that company. Yeah. Even after the case was settled, made an attempt to reach out to us up at Royalburn or to Trey's family. You know, it was just irrehensible. And I still see these vehicles driving all over the Queenstown region. And so it took a long time. It was a couple of years before I didn't wince with anger when I saw this logo on these vehicles that I still see daily. So, I mean, it's, you know, the effects of crime are so far reaching, and those linger. And then this system puts so much emphasis on more protecting the criminals than actual, you know, looking after the victims.
1: Yeah, so, and the fact that you reached out to him and understood as an addict that it could have been you know, and
0: then that was my reasoning. It absolutely could have been me, but then just completely duped, you know, completely duped. And but I do wish him well in his life, because I know he has a young child, and it really helps he mends his ways and doesn't go out and do that again to someone else.
1: Yeah, you'd hope so, but you'd wonder if they have learned a lesson, right? Jason, thank you very much for your call. News Talk ZB 10 to 10.
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2: Harpreet, good morning to you.
3: Good morning to you, Kerry. Yeah, I want to share the incident. Like, it happened with my friend and she was also my colleague.
2: Yeah.
3: I'm pretty much sure you might have heard about it. It was in January 22 in Christchurch. She was brutally murdered after rape. And the guy, he had like previous sentence on sexual offense, rape, and domestic violence, and he was set of prison on parole. And police said they were monitoring him. I am sure they were monitoring him, but not sure how they were monitoring him. And he went to like different stores, buy different stuff to do the everything. He planned the whole thing, and he did it just after 72 days after release of prison. Whereas, like, he had, like, previous convictions and not sure how he was released into the society in that way. And my friend, she told, I wasn't in the country at that time. I was traveling outside. But she told the other friends that she is not feeling safe around that guy.
2: Yeah.
3: He was the neighbor. And like, she was very badly murdered. I mean, police did a great job. The guy is in jail right now. I hope he will never get the parole. But this is the situation, like, if it happens again and again with the same person, why he's been left out on parole without, like, monitoring in a very managed way?
2: Okay. And also the fact that his living circumstances put him next to a woman who was living alone. Are you talking about Juliana?
3: Yes, yeah. You know, right? Mm. Yeah, and it was, like, so bad, like, and the thing was, like, when the next day she was supposed to meet with some friends, and when they went to her place, because she was not replying to calls and anything, and the guy was literally outside, and when they asked, like, hey, have you seen her? And he was like, she might be just sleeping. And after doing the whole thing, he was still there, and he was like, really? So, and it, that's the one part. The other part is the people who have been affected by the whole situation are like the people who saw her in that situation, because the police took some time to come and they gave the permission to my friends to go inside the house. And when they saw her in that situation, they had to go through counseling. And two of them are still in the counseling because of the whole thing.
2: And it's horrific, Harpreet, and I'm sorry you had to go through that. There was a spate of those. Nathan Bolter was released from prison 13 days before he murdered Chantelle McDonald in Christchurch after she returned from the supermarket with her kids. So this happened in front of the children. You had Juliana was murdered by a convicted rapist, Joseph Bryder. He had been released on parole, as Harpreet said, 72 days before he crept into her house and waited for her. Yeah. Happy bloody Friday, everybody. Ticketmaster has abruptly halted Celine Dion ticket sales, citing suspicious activity. Thousands of fans were left waiting in online queues for hours, only to be kicked out or unable to buy tickets. Issues being linked to bots and scalpers buying up tickets, blocking the genuine fans. Celine is scheduled to perform 10 shows in Paris later this year, taking us to the news's immortality.

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11: It's 10 o'clock. I'm Malcolm Jordan. Recent moves by Congress suggest some Republicans are acting more independently from the White House. The House has passed a measure to stop US President Donald Trump ordering more strikes on Iran. Four Republicans broke ranks to secure the vote. Foreign Policy Institute senior fellow Jeffrey Price says it could now pass in the Senate, which would be significant even if Trump doesn't sign it into law.
12: Some chickens are coming home to roost. Some people have incurred the wrath of President Trump. And I think the impending elections are beginning to weigh on people's minds.
11: Fear of reputational harm could be blocking progress on the gene tech bill. National campaigned on harnessing biotechnology at the last election, but other parties have been hesitant to lend their support. Many of our global trade partners are meanwhile easing restrictions, potentially leaving us behind. Otago University economist Murat Ongur says we have a great reputation, so there's always fear losing restrictions could hurt that.
13: On the other hand, main trading partners are already moving toward this regulation scheme, so we have to be proactive in that aspect.
11: Tourists are helping fund Auckland's predator-free future. The Predator-Free 2050 program is receiving a $10 million boost from the International Visitor Conservation and Tourism Levy. It'll support control efforts across the Hauraki Gulf and mainland Auckland. Conservation Minister Tama Potaka says something must be done about the rodents.

0: running rampant in the city.
1: On the islands, you also have feral cats and a range of other naughty creatures, possums. We've got to be really determined and make sure that we've got a science-based approach to this mahi.
0: Optimism, a new solar-powered housing model could save homeowners thousands of dollars a year in power bills. Fletcher Building, or Fletcher Living, is launching a solar pilot at its Greenstead development in Lincoln. Octopus Energy will manage the household's usage, offsetting the cost of any electricity with no bills promised in the first 5 years. Chief Executive Steve Evans says solar has a lifespan of about 25 years.
2: Customers don't necessarily want to be tied into a system with a particular provider for more than that five-year period. We believe that the process will continue on and on.
0: A Balclutha man has admitted dog-napping a pregnant Labrador in a case described as unusual by a judge. The ODT reports that Luke Alexander Wilson went to his ex-partner's home unannounced and after a tussle took their dog River. The 44-year-old claimed he was concerned about the dog, but he and his ex had agreed on a care-sharing arrangement. Wilson accepted he shouldn't have gone into the property without permission and has received a 12-month deferred sentence. Thunderstorms are forecast for much of the North Island after a spectacular night of lightning on the South Island's west coast. A severe thunderstorm watch is in place for Northland, Great Barrier Island and Waikato from 3pm. And Ashburton is abuzz after this week's eye-watering lotto win of more than $28 million. The Powerball First Division ticket was sold at Foursquare Netherby. Mayor Liz McMillan says the town is humming with speculation.
3: Everyone probably got a text or a phone call to see if it was them. And I think probably people watching out for someone who doesn't come to work for the rest of the week.
4: News Talk ZB Sport. Dame Lydia Ko has made a consistent start to her opening round at the second Women's Golf Major of the Year, the US Open in California. Ko's parred her first six holes and sits in a tie for 34th. Korea's Se-Yung Kim leads in the clubhouse at 4 under par. Further east, Ryan Fox is tied for 8th, 3 strokes off the lead after opening with a 2 under 70 at the PGA Tour's latest signature event in Ohio. Golf coverage with Crown. There's nothing like a Crown forklift. A late batting implosion has the Black Caps on the back foot after day one of their opening cricket test against England at Lord's. The hosts posted 140, but the visitors are in strife at 61 for 6 in reply overnight. Kyle Jamieson produced figures of 5 for 62 from 14 overs, assisted by valuable contributions from Willow Rourke and Nathan Smith. But recalled England paceman Ollie Robinson delivered a triple wicket maiden in the second over of the Black Caps' response. Robinson finished the day with 4 wickets for 10 and described how the day evolved on Sky Sport.
5: They obviously bowled really well this morning against us, and we sort of knew that we had to follow suit, and to get, what were they, 6 down there at the end, it was great effort from everyone.
4: New Zealand seamer Matt Henry exited with back spasms after bowling 4 overs. News Talk ZB's international cricket coverage with Masterstroke by Razine, helping you master your decorating projects. Manly have capped off a week in which Kieran Foran was signed as their permanent coach with a 28-14 home NRL win over South Sydney. The former Kiwis playmaker has signed a 3-year deal. He's helped the Sea Eagles to 8 wins from 10 games in charge after the club lost their opening 3 matches. Captain Jake Trbojevic is relieved to get the results amid plenty of foreign fanfare.
6: But on the way here, everywhere I drove, it's had Fozball, Fozpints, Kieran Foran checking. I'm like, geez, we better play good. So thank God we turned up and played well, because there was a lot going on.
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0: Met service forecast for New Zealand, Northland to Waitomo, including Coromandel Bay aplenty and Taupo. Scattered showers turning to rain this afternoon with heavy falls. Gisborne and

0: Hawke's Bay. Scattered rain developing this afternoon. Whanganui, Taihape and Manawatu, also Wairarapa, scattered rain. Taranaki, also hot off Whenua to Wellington, periods of rain, sometimes heavy. Marlborough, Nelson and Buller, periods of rain, possibly heavy and thundery. Grey to Fiordland, periods of rain, sometimes heavy and possibly thundery. Canterbury, Otago and Southland, a few spots of rain. Chatham Islands, mostly cloudy.
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2: It is 7 past 10. 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We have been talking manifestly inadequate sentences for heinous crimes that are biblical in their understanding that they are wrong. There are commandments against them. From the time communities have gathered together, there have been rules about behaviour. And it doesn't matter which religion you are an adherent to, you understand that these are wrong. And they're wrong for a reason. You cannot defile another person. You cannot steal another person's property. You cannot murder another. There are simple rules for existing in communities. And if you don't adhere to any particular religion, we make it simple for you where there are laws. We make it very, very clear. And yet, when you get to a court of law, you get all kinds of finessing. You get nuance. You get clever dicks manipulating the language and the letter of the law. You get sob stories so that a person's appalling behaviour, the atrocities that they have committed, are somehow minimised because the individual might have had a very, very rough start in life. I do not accept that that means that they don't know right from wrong. I do not understand how somebody who could say he enjoyed the power and control he had over the torture and murder of a small child, of a young woman, can somehow be magically rewired to be cured and fit to be in the community again. I don't understand how the purposeful drugging of women to render them unconscious, putting a sedative into an alcoholic drink and then feeding it to young women to render them stupefied so that you can then assault them and rape them. How can you understand that is not wrong? Apparently, George Stirling has been released because he understands the issues of consent. Come on. Don't give me that. How can you possibly imagine that drugging women so that you can do what you want with them is something you need to learn is wrong? No. So that has been the very heavy topic of discussion this morning, and I just don't understand how our courts seem to think that 2 years in prison is enough for the trauma that you've caused the people who have been hurt. It's not fair. And when something is not fair, then you can't heal. You can't get over it. You can't begin to absorb the pain into your life and move with it. It would become a huge stumbling block for me. Jane, a very good morning to you. Oh, my goodness.

0: Yeah, not all for nothing, but I don't think justice was served in any way. And my friend and I deserve more than that.
1: Yeah, absolutely. When you went to the police, did you have faith that justice would be served, that he would have a sentence, like I would imagine a starting point of around 12, 13 years?
0: I think I had a naive understanding of the justice system because I hadn't been involved in it before. And yeah, I thought that justice would be served. I thought that's how New Zealand operated. I thought that's, you know, the dream we've been sold is that it's a safe place for New Zealand, I mean, for women in New Zealand and, or just, you know, people in New Zealand. But it's not. It's a safe place if you want to be an offender. But it's clearly let, after hearing a lot of the other stories as well, it's letting people down daily. Yeah. And that's the reason why people don't come forward. There are people being beaten in their own homes. There are people being raped in their own homes. There are people being beaten and raped, not in their own homes, every day in New Zealand, and nothing's being done. And so if the justice system isn't going to do the job that they are being paid, literally paid to do, by New Zealanders who they're meant to serve and protect, then where else are we supposed to go? We shouldn't be going to the media. Like it should be being,
1: When you got the conviction in court, was that in some part, in some way, a step forward, a way of helping compartmentalise and process what had happened, that this was right, that he had been convicted, so this was right? This was sort of
0: hearing the jury's reasonably quick decision on his guilt. That I thought, I thought that would feel, you know, like the weight was lifted, like it would, like it would magically go away, you know, like, and it's just not how it works. And then when the judge initially sentenced him to 12 years, 6 years each for my friend and I, for drugging and raping each of us, and then dropped it down to 6 years for time served. And then he served only 2 years of that. It took 4 years to even go to trial. So my friend and I went through 4 years of hell with the justice system. Three different police officers were in charge of my case. That's how long it took to go to trial, and he served less than half of that. I cannot wrap my head around it. My anger towards George Starling is a deep anger that, and it's a painful anger that won't ever go away. But the anger they have now towards the people who are supposed to protect us is, it's a different type of anger, and I don't know what to do with it.
1: I don't blame you. I don't blame you.
0: And I feel let down, and I'm concerned because what does that say to the next generation of young New Zealanders, both victims and offenders?
1: Yeah.
0: To the offenders, it's okay because you'll get out in a couple of years. To the victims, don't come forward because no one's going to help you.
1: Yeah. It couldn't have been more clear-cut, the violation of your trust, the violation of you as humans, the violation of you as women, couldn't have been more clear-cut. And yet,
0: I think the wording around consent in the parole release documents, that one had

0: me in tears because there was no option to give consent when we were completely incapacitated because he had drugged us without consent.
1: That's what got me reading that too.
0: So lightly just brushed over that by saying that consent was an issue. It was more than an issue. It wasn't even
1: there. Wasn't in the room.
0: Yeah.
1: No.
0: And then, yeah, humiliated, absolutely humiliated in court by his lawyer while he sat there showing no remorse, absolutely did not care, wore a cap and sunglasses, did not care. And his lawyer humiliated me and just, it was just horrible. It was one of the worst experiences of my life. And you'd think that being drugged and raped would be the pinnacle of like the painfulness of that experience. But having to relive it all through going through the court process is one of the most harrowing things that anyone could possibly do, and it shouldn't be that way. It should not be that way.
1: No.
0: And
1: then to get the sentence.
0: It's fair to, yeah.
1: Yeah. That, I can only imagine that.
0: On New Zealand.
1: It is. It is. It is a shame and a stain. You can't possibly, I would imagine, begin to compartmentalise and get, you know, you'll never ever not have it as part of you, but to manage it, to manage that kind of pain, you can't unless that there's a sense that justice has been done, and it hasn't. It hasn't at all.
0: It's not something that ever goes away. Like, it's something that I think about every single day and will think about every single day for the rest of my life.
1: Yeah.
0: That's my prison sentence that I didn't even do an offence for.
1: Yeah.
0: It's completely unjust.
1: It is.
0: And just even just trying to, on the other side of that, trying to find help in the mental health system, they're so inundated, the ACC sensitive claims therapists are so inundated that it's difficult to find a therapist to be able to support not just me, but, you know, other victims. And shouldn't that speak volumes in and of itself? That A, there's not enough mental health funding in New Zealand, and B, that there are that many people on the daily that are getting abused and are either currently in help and predominantly mainly can't get help. It's like something needs to change.
1: It really does. Thank you so much for having the courage to do what you have done, to have taken it to court, to have borne the unjust sentence, to have articulated what so many people go through. I am in awe of you, and thank you very much. I really appreciate it. And I hope it's given some people some understanding of just how unjust the system is.
0: It is. But I don't, that doesn't mean that anyone else that this is happening to doesn't deserve to be seen or heard. So
1: yeah.
0: I in no way want to say that this should discourage you from, you know, everyone deserves help. And this is for all the people in New Zealand that have gone through this and are dealing with this, because it's not a singular case.
1: No.
0: And it's not an uncommon occurrence. and

0: It's beyond just a statistic. Yeah.
1: Well, they know his name now, thanks to you.
0: Yeah.
1: And you know, there will be some people who, some women who will be warned, forewarned and forearmed, thanks to your courage.
0: Thank you.
1: You have made a difference. News Talk ZB 1022.
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1: I am so sorry to that young lady and her friend. I'm in tears. I don't think I'd have the same courage as these ladies to come forward. I send them my best wishes and hope they get the help and the support they need. Aroha mai to all victims of abuse. Thank you to them for their strength and thank you for talking about this. To have to struggle to get help with seeing a psychologist. I mean, that should be the least of your worries after this. That should be the least of your concerns. Yvonne says, the pain in that young woman's voice has me in tears. I just want to hug her and tell her everything will be okay. But her reality is that it will never be okay, not with the justice system as it is. Change is so necessary. Dion says, I had to leave my desk. The tears were welling so heavy in my eyes, listening to the gut-wrenching injustice of Jane's story. What a disgraceful system. My heart goes out to Jane, the other woman involved, and all those who have been through these ordeals. Carolyn says judges should be made to listen to this program on repeat. What a brave, brave woman. Full respect for you going before the court system and sharing your harrowing experience with us all. We don't need to ask why other women don't go through with their complaints. The

0: system is broken. Kia kaha, dear lady, and to all the other women who share your circumstances. And Jane saying, please don't not come forward if you have been badly wronged. That was brave of her too, to say just, it's still worth it. You know, thanks to her courage, we know who this man is. The people who are supposed to protect us don't just broke my heart, says another. What an absolute total disgrace. Yep, you're all on the same page. News Talk ZB 1027.
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0: Inger, a very good morning to you.
9: Good morning. First of all, I want to just say my heart and thoughts go out to everybody that's called in. Anyone who's come forward about their cases and should feel really proud of the fact that they have, even though the justice system is completely messed up here in New Zealand. Mm-hmm. But I just wanted to say that 25 years ago I was raped, and it has happened in Auckland at the time. And my boss, who was the only person who knew at the time what had happened, convinced me to go to the police, which I did initially was going to do, but then I had a good think about it, because the person who did this to me is a defense lawyer, and I thought it was going to be his word against mine, and being a defense lawyer, they can talk. Their clients or themselves out of anything. So I just thought, I don't want to put my family through this, through the courts or whatever. So I just stayed quiet, and I kept it quiet for a couple of years. But I was, the stress and the, I was drinking a lot. I wasn't eating very much.
0: Yeah.
9: And because of the stress, I didn't know that I'd be

0: come pregnant to this guy until I was about 4 months pregnant. And because I went to, and I went to the doctor to complain about some stomach pains, and she told me that I was just over 4 months pregnant, to which I said, you know, either I would commit suicide, or, you know, this baby had to be pulled out, taken out from me. But because it was way past the date of that you could have an abortion, I had to, and my doctor was very understanding of the whole situation. I explained what had happened. I had to be induced and give birth to this little fetus, which by accident I happened to see it when that happened. Mm. So for me, this is, that was the, one of the most morally destroying decisions I ever had to make. Personally, I don't care about myself, but I cared about that a lot, about that little fetus that, you know, that was not meant to be in this world, but certainly didn't mean to be, you know, to be, to die, really, because of me, because of whatever reasons. So I've that's always laid very heavily on me. So I moved to Wellington, and I found out months later that this person had moved to Wellington as well, to which the point, you know, I became, it was a very bad situation for me. And my sister convinced me to go back to the Netherlands to get out of New Zealand and go into therapy there. I went into really intense therapy from Monday to Friday, from 9:30 till 3 o'clock in the afternoon, group therapies, whatever it was, to help build you up and all the, you know, whatever. Mm. But I also had a specific therapy at the time that wasn't available in New Zealand, and it deals with one-off traumas. It's called EMDR therapy. And I did that, and it helped me deal with the rape itself. They couldn't do the abortion side of things because it was for one-off traumas. Yeah. So I can talk in detail about what happened to the rape. It doesn't affect me anymore at all. But that mental health support here in New Zealand was just not there.
1: No, it's and, not just and a, still isn't, just a, clearly.
0: It's, and still, it still isn't. And, you know, I went back to New Zealand feeling, you know, a bit stronger in myself. You know, it's the rape has affected me in a lot of ways. It's still, you know, there's still things I don't like to do. I don't like being amongst men by myself. I don't like having my back against people when I'm in a restaurant. I need to sit, you know, by a wall. There's a lot of things I still have and do, and that affect me emotionally. And you know, there's still things that it's affected me long term. But the abortion side of things is always laid very, very heavily in me. And I've never really told people that side of things.
1: But it's a very real consequence of what happens when you're raped too. It's,
0: well, absolutely. Mm. And I had no idea. But I have to say, following from the girl or the woman just called in before about the mental health system and how it's really hard to find therapists. 2 years ago, an event happened in my life, not directed to me, but to somebody else, and it affected me emotionally a lot, and my friend, or mentally a lot. And my friend said, and because the doctors, the hospital was saying that, you know, to go to get some help, get some therapy, and the community therapy would take about 6 months. There's a 6 month waiting list. And my friend, close friend, she said, you need to talk to somebody now, not in 6 months, but now. And I said, if we need to go private, then we'll go private. We'll find the money somewhere and we'll pay for that. She knows of somebody. She called him. He had an availability a few days later, and I still see him now. And thankfully, because of my rape, the sensitivity claim, ACC is paying for my therapies.
1: Well, thank heavens that you were able to find somebody.

0: Inga, thank you so much for having the courage to call. It is 22 minutes to 11.
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15: With Your Ride, New Zealand's number one taxi app, download Your Ride today. It appears some US Republicans are acting independently from the White House. The House has passed a measure to stop President Donald Trump ordering more strikes on Iran, and four Republicans broke ranks to secure the vote. A boost for Auckland's predator-free future. The Predator-Free 2050 program is receiving a $10 million boost from the International Visitor Conservation and Tourism Levy. Thunderstorms are forecast for much of the North Island. A severe thunderstorm watch is in place for Northland, Auckland, Great Barrier Island and Waikato from 3 p.m. The Hutt Valley train line is now fully open after fault concerns. Kiwi Rail had closed the track between Nauranga and Petone, but no issues were found. Ashburton is abuzz after this week's eye-watering lotto win of more than $28 million. Mayor Liz McMillan says the town's humming with speculation. Pete Hegseth may be ignorant, but he's not always wrong. Read Matthew Hooton's full column at nzherald.co.nz. Back to Kerry Woodham.
0: Malcolm, thank you very much. Running a wee bit late now, but you can understand why, can't you? Listening to these sorts of conversations this morning makes one wonder what sort of country we live in. The pain these women still live with is unbearable for them. These women are sisters, daughters, wives, friends, and we all need to teach our boys to realise that no means no, and that respect, honour and care for another person is paramount, says Mary. Yeah. And that you don't drug a woman and stupefy her and then rape her and then confuse that with consent. Just sickens me. That's what really got my dander up when I read that I now know what consent means. Oh, do you? Yeah, it doesn't mean putting a sedative into a vodka bottle and tricking. I mean, is that what you have to do? Creep, how on earth can you unwire yourself if that is the way you're wired? I mean, the men I know are good men. The men I know would not confuse stupefying a woman with consent.

0: the men I know, the older men, the younger men, the men my age, know exactly what consent is. Sick, sick creeps. My commiserations to the women who have called in. I was molested at the age of 7. It haunts me in my 80s. Yeah, I'm not surprised. John says, what faith can anyone have in a system when a sentence of 9 months home detention for 10 years of child porn and bestiality? I don't care who you are. That is just plain wrong. News Talk ZB 0800 80 10 80 is the number to call. It is 17 to 11.
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0: Newstalk ZB, thank you very much to the brave, brave souls who rang us this morning. 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And you can text 4334 to get help for yourself or for someone else. 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We will move on. It was one that we mentioned earlier this week around getting more skilled tradies into work as teachers, as people who can pass on the skills that they have to a new generation of young tradies. And Erica Stanford has signalled she wants to pay higher rates for tradies who swap the hammer for the chalk. Not that anybody uses chalk and blackboards in these days. It's just a figure of speech, but you know what I mean. But she has to get past the teachers' unions first. And you can imagine that. Tradespeople who didn't have teaching qualifications can be employed under a limited authority to teach.

It's all very well and good. So they can teach, but they don't have access to the top rates on the teacher salary scale. So if you're a tradie who's going in to show young people how it's done, the top rate for you is $91,000. The top rate for a qualified teacher on the qualified teacher pay scale is $105,686. Erica Stanford says she wanted to work with teacher unions on raising pay rates for skilled tradespeople who don't have teaching qualifications. She's saying the question we're asking is, do you need to have a teaching degree to be able to go in and be on the unified pay scale? I totally get where she's coming from. Like, if you've got a skilled tradie who's also incredibly skilled at communicating knowledge to young people, that is such a gift, and you would want to pay them top dollar. But I can understand teachers saying, come on, you can't just chuck it any old person in front of a classroom and expect them to be able to teach. It is a skill, and it's a skill that comes with learning. It's a skill that comes with having to know psychology, and it comes with having to know curriculum, and it comes with having to know teterity. There's all sorts of things involved in becoming a teacher. It's not just, oh yeah, I know a bit about that. You might be absolutely brilliant as a physicist or mathematician, but if you don't know how to communicate that knowledge and how to spark a desire for learning in young people, pointless. Absolutely pointless. I'd be really interested to hear your thoughts on this. Should there be a separation between a skilled person coming in without a teaching degree and teaching, and there's absolutely a place for those people, and skilled teachers, people who have gone through a teacher's training degree and have come out the other side knowing what they need to know, hopefully, to spark knowledge, a desire for learning in their classrooms. I get the value of having skilled tradies in the classroom, but by saying anyone can teach, is that not undervaluing teachers? 0800 80 10 80 is the number to call. News Talk ZB, it's 9 to 11.

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2: The Nexgali half-yearly clearance is on now, with everything reduced across the entire Nexgali range. Everything is reduced during the half-yearly clearance. On now at Nick Scali, Wano Park, Mount Wellington and St. Luke's.
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0: News Talk ZB. Tony says getting the trades into the classroom with the same pay as a teacher is a no-brainer. They're qualified by experience and many will have taught apprentices. That's true. I'm not saying they're not going to be good at what they do, but how do you know they are? You know, being a good tradie doesn't mean that you're going to be a good teacher. If you've been great with the apprentices, absolutely. Considering the subpar teachers that my four kids have had over the years, no, a piece of paper saying you're a teacher doesn't mean much in my opinion, says another. Hi, Steve.
11: Oh, hi there. This is the first time I've been on the Talkback radio.
0: Well, welcome in.
11: Thank you. I just have a comment on, education and teachers. I think it's not greatly important that the teacher has lots and lots of formal and technical training. If we are short of teachers, I think having a person with the right attitude and intention and spirit to be in the role model of a teacher is just as important as any technical training. In fact, it could be more important if the teacher can regard the children they are teaching not as empty vessels to be filled up with rote learning or AI information, so to speak, but to actually acknowledge them as young spirits, creative beings, souls, so to speak, so that they can bring out the qualities and attributes that are already in these children, to recognise their talents, their scopes, their abilities, to help bring them out rather than fill them up with the curriculum, if you know what I mean.
0: I do. I understand where you're coming from. Thank you, Steve. I hope you call again. I've been speaking English and sharing my opinions for 45 years. I reckon I could get the same pay as you at ZB. Well, see, you probably could. That's the thing about Talkback.

You don't actually have to have any qualifications for it. Leighton Smith, my predecessor, was a taxi driver with a magnificent voice. You know, you don't, in talkback, you don't actually need to have a degree. I'm a journalist, but I seldom use the journalism degree. The tradie teachers should be paid higher than the trained teacher. They do, after all, have a wider range of skills. Tradies and other skilled professionals teach people and students at all sorts of learning institutions outside of secondary schools. How else do you think they're trained? Don't need a teaching degree. Trade qualifications, 4 years. Teaching degree is 3. Thank you for that. Evanescence is heading back down under, announcing a massive Australian and New Zealand tour for March 27. The band will play Auckland Spark Arena on March 20 with tickets on sale next Friday. Taking us to the news is the 2003 hit from Evanescence, Bring Me to Life.

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10: It's 11 o'clock, I'm Malcolm Jordan. US President Donald Trump is claiming progress towards an Israel-Lebanon peace deal despite its terms fracturing at the first hurdle.

0: The US brokered agreement is being rejected by militant group Hezbollah. But Donald Trump says Israel's told him things are moving forward.
1: It would be really nice if Lebanon could have some peace. Lebanon's been under attack for so many years and always like an underdog.
0: Meanwhile, the House of Representatives has passed a measure to stop Trump ordering more strikes on Iran, thanks to some Republicans breaking ranks. It'll be voted on in the Senate. A crackdown on nitrous oxide comes into force today. People inhale the air from cream charges or canisters known as NANGs to get high. From today, importers must have approval from the Director General of Health to bring nitrous oxide into the country. And it must only be used for catering and supporting medicines. Police say the changes will improve road safety, as they often see usage contributing to crashes. Health Minister Simeon Brown says recreational misuse is a serious public health concern. And concern about the number of children shivering themselves to sleep as the country heads into the colder months. Charity Variety has launched its winter appeal. It's aiming to raise funds for more than 2,000 children in need of warm blankets and bedding. Interim Chief Executive Wayne Howitt says the situations that some children are sleeping in are appalling.
2: They have to use dirty laundry to keep themselves warm, or they're sharing beds with their parents or their siblings. So, you know, having enough blankets and bedding is really important.
0: Visa wants any cap on business credit card fees to be done carefully. The Commerce Commission has opened consultation on proposed interchange fee limits for commercial MasterCard and Visa cards. It says businesses currently pay about $125 million a year in charges. Visa New Zealand Country Director David Peacock warns any rule changes can't come with unintended consequences.
3: We will be reinforcing the impact of these changes potentially on the availability of credit.
0: A fire investigator is heading to the scene of a truck fire near Alabama Road on State Highway 1 near Blenheim this morning. Police and fire and emergency were called just before 7. Thunderstorms are forecast for much of the North Island after a spectacular night of lightning on the South Island's west coast. A severe thunderstorm watch is in place for Northland, Great Barrier Island and Waikato from 3 p.m. An orange heavy rain warning is in place for Taranaki north of Eltham until later tonight and for Bay of Plenty east of Whakatane from tonight until tomorrow morning. Met Service meteorologist John Law says thunder and lightning is moving north.
4: Thunderstorms act a bit like a volume switch, giving extra oomph to the rainfall, some heavy bursts of rainfall, some strong gusty winds in the mix as well.
0: Gothic metal band Evanescence, known for its hits My Immortal and Bring Me to Life, is returning to New Zealand for one night.

0: Evanescence will debut their new album, Sanctuary, at Auckland's Spark Arena on the 20th of March. Pre-sale tickets will be available on Thursday through Live Nation and Spotify, with general release from next Friday.
1: To News Talk ZB, Sport. Liverpool have appointed Spaniard Andoni Iraola as their new football manager. He signed a two-year deal to replace Arne Slot, who was sacked last weekend, just a year after guiding Liverpool to a Premier League title. Iraola steered Bournemouth to their best ever season in the Premier League this year, finishing in sixth. A steady start from Dame Lydia Ko at the second Women's Golf Major of the Year, the US Open in California. She's parred her first eight holes to sit in a tie for 36th, four shots back of the clubhouse lead held by South Korea's Se-yong Kim. The Black Caps are coming to terms with a swing in momentum on the first day of their opening cricket test against England at Lord's. Kyle Jameson's 5 wickets for 62 helped roll the hosts for 140 before England's seamers stole the show, suffocating New Zealand to 61 for 6 at stumps. Ollie Robinson secured a second over triple wicket maiden, which had the tourists reeling at 2 for 3. Jameson says it's difficult to unpack an eventful day.
2: Hard to process it at this point in time. It was obviously a little bit of stop start with the rain and the weather, and as you said, 16 wickets falling today is obviously get things moving a little bit. So got a bit of work to do in the morning with the bat, and then I'm sure we'll have another crack at the ball as well.
1: Play is set to resume at 10 tonight, weather permitting. And two first-time Grand Slam singles finalists will contest tomorrow.

0: Tonight's French Tennis Open women's decider, Poland's Maja Fialińska, has become the first qualifier in the Open era to reach a Roland Garros final after a 7-6, 6-4 semi-final win over Russia's Diana Schneider. She'll meet Russian teenager Mira Ondrejva, who accounted for Marta Kostyuk in straight sets. Ondrejva's interested to see how both she and Fialińska fare in uncharted territory.
1: It's going to be, as I said, very entertaining, very interesting as well, because obviously I've never played against her. It's going to be a new match for both of us.
0: I'm Nick Bewley. That's Newstalk ZB News and Sport with Fisher Funds, New Zealand's largest specialist KiwiSaver provider. 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
3: Former Queensland Premier Pete Beattie. He argues that many One Nation supporters feel ignored by the major parties. They're anxious about rising living costs, job security, and how AI will reshape the workforce. 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
6: Pet service forecast for Auckland and the Marine for the Manukau and Waitemata harbours. A squall warning in force. Northerly 15 knots, rising to 20 this morning, and then 25 hitting 35, possibly gusting 45 in squalls this afternoon, easing to northwest 20, with gusts possible to 35 this evening. For Auckland, occasional rain with strong northerlies becoming heavier this afternoon, with possible squally thunderstorms gusting 90 k's. A high of 20 for Auckland today, dropping back to 30. Tonight. Tomorrow mainly fine, although chance of a shower, and a high of 18 degrees tomorrow.
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7: 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Low blow at Leighton. No, it wasn't. Didn't have a law degree. I don't think so. He might have begun one, but he worked as a disc jockey. He used to say that about himself. Carolyn used to say that. He's got the best voice in radio. He was fantastic to listen to, even if you didn't agree with all of the comments. It was fantastic to listen to. Certainly wasn't intended as a low blow. Normally you know my low blows, you see them coming, so you'll know if it's a low blow. That one wasn't at all. On the subject of the tradies going in front of the classroom, which I think is a fantastic idea, Erica Stanford wants to be able to pay tradies more if they're working in the classroom, but she has to get past the teacher unions. Tradespeople who didn't have teaching qualifications were employed under a limited authority to teach. As such, the top pay rate is $91,086. The top rate for a qualified teacher with a degree on the qualified teacher pay scale is considerably more, $105,686. She wants to work with teacher unions on raising pay rates for skilled tradespeople who did not have teaching qualifications. The PPTA, in a shocking revelation, says that people on a limited authority to teach should be studying to become a teacher, because the limited authority to teach was designed to be temporary. He says, Chris Abercrombie, if you don't have a teacher qualification, you can't get paid on the qualified rate. Pretty simple. And that's the way it is. So where do you stand on this one? I think it's great being able to have tradies in front of the classroom. And as many of you have pointed out in your texts, a lot of the good ones have already taught apprentices. You know, they've had to take them through the learning process. They know how to be able to inspire learning. They know how to be able to inspire

0: thirst for wanting to know more, a thirst to be better. Just being good at something doesn't necessarily make you a good teacher. Nor, it would have to be said, does simply having a teaching qualification make you a good teacher, and teachers would agree with that. So I'd love to get your thoughts on this, and especially with work drying up in the construction area in terms of people committing to doing extensive renos on homes, new builds. Is this something you have looked at? You might not be ready to retire, but your body might not be able to do the job it once did. Does being in a classroom even appeal to you? So, love to get your thoughts on this one. 0800 80 10 80 is the number to call. It is 11 past 11.
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5: News Talk ZB, it is 14 past 11. Craig, a very good morning to you.
6: Good morning, Kerry. How are you?
5: Really well, thank you.
6: Good. Isn't sort of this what charter schools is meant to cater for?
5: What's that?
6: You set up a charter school, might be a charter school of the trades, and they would have people that specialise in the trades to also teach the curriculum and that kind of thing?
5: Charter schools have their own independent charter, whatever that might be. But I think what they wanted to do was to have it mainstreamed as a way of advancing in the trades and putting emphasis on it to show that it's important, I guess, to have a stream from school into the trades.
6: Well, I mean, when I went through high school, we did the engineering, the woodwork and that kind of thing. And I guess the teacher that taught us had a trade or had a, to teach you the basics of your welding and your woodwork skills and that kind of thing. So I think if they're going to try and get tradespeople into the classroom, you're not going to get tradespeople that don't have a rapport with kids for a start apply. But I think if they're also going to teach the curriculum, then they got to, I guess, do a year of something rather than the whole 3 years of a degree. It's cut down, but they've already got qualifications.
5: Well, they have, but I decided I'd love to go teaching. I have a degree, but I'd need to do a one-year teacher's training course on top of that. And the teachers are saying, well, why doesn't that apply to the tradies as well?
6: Because all a degree gives you really is proof that you are able to gain knowledge. To me, that's what a degree is. The amount of people that have degrees that don't work in the field of their degree, but employers employ them because they took by the paper that they have to gain knowledge.
5: Yeah.
6: Not through their trade, can prove they gain knowledge, so that surely they can be fast-tracked a year to be able to learn how to teach other parts of the curriculum. It wouldn't take those people 3 years. So the union has to pull their head in and look at what's best for the kids.
5: Absolutely. But you would hope that people who didn't have a rapport with kids wouldn't go in front of a classroom. But there's no guarantee, because if you're facing a downturn at work or your body's not letting you do what you used to do, you still need to earn a crust, and you might think, well, bugger it.
6: I think they would get ironed out fairly quickly, there's no way I could stand up in front of a classroom of kids. I'd be sacked in the first week, but I'd lose my nut. There's definitely people within the trades that have a great rapport with young people, but because they've proven that they can get qualified and that kind of thing, there's no reason for them to have 3 years of teacher training.
5: No, but would you accept that they would, that the one-year teacher training course that other people with degrees have to do, is that acceptable?
6: Yeah, I think for the right people.
5: Yeah.
6: I mean,

0: not a one-size-fits-all. And this is where I think our Minister of Education, I forget her name, what she's trying to do is really good, because people have said there's teachers there that have gone through the 3 years of training, but they still can't teach. And yet there's some that have gone through and they're fantastic teachers. So that comes down to the school to manage their staff and to keep on top of them. And if they're not good, you've got to move them on.
1: Well, you've got to try, but the union is very, very militant, and that's one of the reasons why...
0: And there's the problem.
1: Yeah.
0: There's the problem. Unionism is no good for our children because they're all based on ideology, you know?
1: Thank you, Craig. Lovely to hear from you. Warwick, a very good morning to you.
2: Yes, good morning. I just wanted to comment on... I'm a chef by trade.
1: Yeah.
2: 20 years of experience in chefing in hotels in New Zealand throughout the world. And now I've got another 20 years under my belt teaching in a polytech environment.
1: Right.
2: So I'm a qualified chef, and yeah. I also have adult teaching qualifications. I've taught apprentices and I teach young 17, 18-year-old students. I've been doing that for 20 years.
1: Yeah.
2: And I've got a huge amount of experience teaching. I've written courses, done assessment work, but yet for me to be able to go into a high school to teach, I still need to go and get a degree.
1: Well, that seems silly if you're teaching it at the polytech.
2: That's it. And I know, just myself personally, I know 20 or 30 people, in my area that are in the same boat as me. Some of them have actually gone to, left and gone to university and got the degree. But then they still start out as a basic, on the basic teacher's salary, rather than accounting for all of the experience. Me, I've got 20 years cooking and 20 years teaching experience, yet I'd start out as a new teacher.
1: That doesn't seem right. You should be able to cross-credit your teacher experience. I mean, it's hardly as though you're sort of wiping the pastry off your fingers and walking straight into a classroom.
2: That's it. I've been standing in a classroom for the past 20 years dealing with 17, 18-year-old students. And some of them are fantastic. Some of them are quite challenging, So I've learned a lot. And it was just interesting. I jumped into the car and heard the conversation. I thought, I should phone up.
1: And I'm glad you did, and that's a really, really good point you make. Thank you, Warwick. Lovely to hear from you. 0800 80 10 80 is the number to call. Kerry, no academic teacher can teach what the experienced trainees can. The union needs to back off until they can explain why their members have been churning out illiterate, innumerate kids for years. They're full of crap, is one. Thank you for that. But when you watch a good teacher in action, they are a marvel to watch. And it is a gift. Like, as it is in any job where you watch somebody who is absolutely brilliant. Why don't the students just go to the polytechs instead to learn their trades? Because they're trying to get kids interested earlier than 17, 18. That's why. Most of your tradespeople aren't union people. The unions are against this because it will weaken their strength. Says another, possibly so. News Talk ZB 11:22.
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7: News Talk ZB, I'd be really interested to hear from tradies who might be interested in going into teaching and what it is that would bring you round to the idea of going from doing to teaching how to do, so to speak. Point to consider, Kerry, says David, many tradespeople would have to take a pay cut to go and work teaching at the teacher's salary. Would they? I was listening to the stats this morning as I was driving in that Heather was giving out that a lot of tradespeople are sitting at home rather than going out to work for less than what they think they're worth. They don't want to lose money, basically, by going to work. The previous caller illustrates the problem. Get rid of the unions. Go, Erica. This is a joke considering that 30% of primary teachers haven't got past level one maths. No wonder the math stats are so poor in our education system. What about qualified teachers, says another, who teach subjects that they aren't qualified in? Should it go both ways? Now, how is it going in the trades at the moment? I'd be very interested to hear from those who, you know, are sole operators or have small businesses. Is business picking up yet, or is it going to be after the election that you're going to think about really amping up looking for work? Where are you at the moment? Because the stats this morning that Heather was giving out were pretty grim. My brother-in-law is earning over $200,000 in Auckland. He's flat tack with no qualifications. Doing what exactly? You left out that vital piece of information. Because there are all sorts of ways he could be earning $200,000 with no qualifications. But they might not be things you'd want to encourage your children into doing. Pauline says, typical clothes shop union. These tradies are not in the usual classroom. Their lesson plans are well-defined, outcomes able to be actually measured. If building a desk or an engine or milking a cow, they know exactly where to start, what the exact price is and what the end result would be. You could argue that someone who's not able to actually speak could still teach their skill. It's one-on-one, close communication and ongoing praise and acknowledging progress. Thank God teacher training won't knock these natural skills out of the tradies, says Pauline. Oh, plumbing and drain laying. Earning over 200K in Auckland flat tack with no qualies. That's brilliant. Good morning, Kerry. Those that go into teaching later in life have to have patience with students. I would never recommend my husband to go teaching. He simply has no patience at all. And Craig says, my brother-in-law is a builder, has been in the industry for more than 40 years and has put over 25 apprentices through to become qualified builders. He's obviously a good teacher, but a threat to the teachers' union, which is why they're so against suitably qualified tradesmen teaching with a proven record of teaching people how to become tradesmen. Yes, that apprentice point is a very, very good one. And we have a teacher who's not trained to do tech, teaching children how to cook. But it's not really him doing the work, it's the learning assistant. And Susie says, Morena, I think 13 to 14-year-olds are more than capable and eager to learn a trade and have an option to leave school at 15 and have an apprenticeship or go into work, young boys especially. So invite reputable tradespeople in to teach from different firms, says Susie. Thank you for that. Coming up to 11:30, just wondering, because I was talking with Heather this morning and we were talking about the awards last night, where Heather got the Sir Paul Holmes Award for Outstanding Broadcaster, well-deserved. Marcus got Best Talk Show Host outside of Breakfast and Drive. 10th year in a row, which is a hell of an achievement. I was in the same category with him, Ryan and Jesse Milligan from Radio New Zealand. So well done to Marcus. Mike got Breakfast Host. There were a few unkind texts saying, well, there's only you, you're competing against yourselves. No, not at all. We're competing against all the shows on Radio New Zealand with their endless crews of producers. So Kerry Pierce, who is a producer here, she fits producing in around her family. She's a very, very good producer. I've worked with her before. She got Producer of the Year against all these huge crews of producers. So well done her. But awards shows themselves, do you enjoy them? And I was saying that I find the awards shows boring. Even when I'm emceeing them, I find them boring. And somebody thought I meant all awards shows. I don't find all awards shows boring. When they're done well, when they clip along, when everybody understands what the targets are and there's clear winners, I think they're great. But when you mix up radio with a whole bunch of podcasts, you try and make it interesting. It was a lovely venue at the new convention centre. Lovely set. Jeremy Corbett's a great MC. And the other people who came on to co-present were lovely, but too many of them. It takes up too much time. There were people getting up and just walking out and coming back in again, which I found really deeply disrespectful, especially when it was due, when they walked out during the in memoriam. I thought that was just appalling. You can't sit still for 1 minute to honour the people in the industry who have gone in that last year. I don't know. Do you enjoy awards? Like if you're having, I love emceeing awards where there's a positive, joyous, they're quick, there's entertainment, where people respect the awards, where they're not getting up and walking in and out the whole time. I think that's what really ground my gears. I was saying that to you, wasn't I, Helen, when we were sitting together and I was like, where are they going? Why are people just getting up and leaving within minutes of the show starting? I think that's what it was. It wasn't the show itself. It was the lack of respect shown to them. We rang Carolyn too. I said to Helen, can you please ring Carolyn and see if Leighton has actually got that law degree? I was sure he hadn't. No, he did 1 year and then thought that's not for me and went into radio after that, a bit of taxi driving. So no, doesn't have the law degree. Doesn't mean he's any less clever, but just doesn't have the degree. News Talk ZB, it's 11:32.
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11: With Your Ride, New Zealand's number one taxi app, download Your Ride today. US President Donald Trump is claiming progress towards an Israel-Lebanon peace deal, despite its terms fracturing at the first hurdle. The US brokered agreement is being rejected by militant group Hezbollah, but Trump says Israel's told him that things are moving forward. Concern about the number of children shivering themselves to sleep as the country heads into the colder months. Charity Variety has launched an appeal to raise funds for more than 2,000 children in need of warm blankets and bedding. Trucks have been sliding on State Highway 73 between Arthur's Pass and Ōtera. The roads closed after several trucks slid in a combination of rain and a substance suspected to be tallow. Road users are encouraged to delay travel while crews deal with the issue. Gothic metal band Evanescence is returning to New Zealand for one night. The band will perform at Auckland's Spark Arena on the 20th of March. Two dudes, two camels, 2,000 stores, Kiwi skincare brand's Aussie launch. See the story at nzherald.co.nz. Back to Kerry Woodham.
12: Thank you very much, Malcolm. What other people do at any event is none of your business. The awards must have been very boring if all you had to do was watch what everyone else was doing, says a texter. Well, when you're in auditorium seating, I don't know if you understand that concept, but auditorium seating means that you do see what other people are doing. I'm not gawping around. They were getting up and walking out right in front of me. And that was my point. They were boring. And it is my business sometimes when I'm emceeing. It's very much my business. And that's when you like everything to crack along. I am a New Zealand qualified and registered secondary teacher. And I've been unable to get a job in my field for the past 2 years since completing my training. I teach maths. Schools just don't seem to want New Zealand trained anymore. The only work I've been able to get is teaching English to migrants and refugees in private education, and I'm not even an English teacher. I'm really concerned about the direction our education system is going in, although I do agree that NCA needs to be replaced from a currently unemployed Auckland teacher. There is so much there to unpack, really. If you're a maths teacher, I thought you were like a unicorn. Like hen's teeth, and schools were desperately crying out for maths teachers. I'm very sorry you've been in this position, and I can't understand it. I would have thought as soon as you had qualified, you'd have been snapped up. I'd be interested to hear what the explanation would be, and you probably would be too. So if anyone does know why perhaps some principal

0: who might be listening might know why you wouldn't get a job as a qualified registered secondary school teacher who teaches maths. I'm sure we'd all love to know. Now, what do you make, speaking of Marcus, what do you make, because the owner of the cafe rang into Marcus's show on Wednesday night, of the Waverley cafe owner, the South Taranaki cafe owner, who identified a family whose child damaged her leather couch. A child allegedly carved markings into the $4,500 couch at her business. She featured photos of two middle-aged adults and a child. And everybody shared it, and it's now been seen by more than 600,000 people. And there are all sorts of reckons that she shouldn't have posted the images, that, you know, there were people threatening to burn the building down and ram raid it and graffiti your building because she'd had the temerity to post the image of the family on it. She wanted to know why they hadn't come forward and said, you know, it's terribly sorry, our child's damaged your couch, what can we do? And if your child had caused any kind of damage, wherever they might be, you would hope that the parents or the caregivers would go up and say, look, I'm terribly sorry, this has happened. We have got, you know, insurance, and we'll do what we can to repair the damage. You would hope that would happen. But at the same time, without wishing to ram raid the building or burn it down or have graffiti, you'd have to ask why you didn't have user-friendly seating in the cafe. If you had something terribly important to you and valuable that was going to be ruined by markings like a leather couch, is it suitable in your cafe? You know, somebody might accidentally get a belt buckle, you know, scratching the leather, or spill a coffee, or I don't know. There's any number of things. You wouldn't want to be on tenterhooks because the couch was going to be damaged. That's the last thing you'd want to be thinking about. And there's all sorts of user-friendly furniture you could use where you're going to have all sorts of people coming in and you can't control their behaviour and accidents happen. Like an old leather couch that you got from a second-hand store, an antique store, covered with cushions and a few rugs that can be washed, I would have thought would be more appropriate, having worked in hospo. And I'm not victim blaming, I'm just saying, if the couch was that dear to your heart that scratchings on it from a bored child were going to ruin it and make you very upset, I wouldn't have put that in my cafe. I'd have saved that for home. But I'd love to hear your thoughts on this one. 0800 80 10 80 is the number to call. 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
6: Newstalk ZB. No, it seems I'm on the outer with this one. Totally disagree. It's about respect for other people's property and items. What did the parents think would happen? If I'd done something like that as a kid, both mum and dad would have sorted it out straight away. The other says, the cafe in Waverley is lovely, says Anne. It has fabulous food and coffee, quality fit out. It's a very pleasant environment. I'm on the side of the owners. Graffitiing the furniture is just plain vandalism and appalling behaviour. I don't know, I haven't seen the post. How old was the child? Like, if they were 11, sure. But were they little? If it's a paragraph, then maybe not. I mean, the poor thing, she said her intention was never to create a social media storm, end up on national radio, or have people all over New Zealand debating a couch in a cafe in Waverley. And I can totally understand that, how social media can blow something up out of all proportion. There's a difference, says another, between accidental damage and willful vandalism. I enjoy a cafe that has great seating. These people should come forward. I'm right behind them being publicly put out there, especially as they knew the damage had been done before they left. And stop making excuses for bad behaviour, says John. Angela said, it's not the issue being a treasured couch. It's the fact that it's been graffitied on and the amount of writing that was done would have taken a while. Surely the parent or grandparents saw what was being done and they should take responsibility. An accidental belt buckle is different to some Scotty kid carving something deliberately. Why shouldn't the cafe owner have nice stuff in there and expect the bloody customers to treat it properly? I feel sorry for the cafe. Okay. I would just say that when I open my cafe, I'm not going to put a beautiful couch in there that can be ruined. Could have an adults only one. The issue all boils down to responsibility, says Paul. Even the fact it's being debated nationwide is amazing. They did the damage, so they should front up. Well, I agree. Like, if they knew that it had been damaged, they should come forward, as I said, and say, look, I've got insurance, or I'll pay it off, or what have you. I agree in that respect. And while I'm being told off, Kerry, bagging your very own awards evening after you've won an award is really bad taste. Well, we only won as Station of the Year, which was a surprise. How many of your listeners do you think have been to an awards evening in the last 10 years, for frog's sake? You're coming across as simply showing off. Sometimes, and in fact a lot of the time, you are out of touch. Your judgment is based purely on yourself. Well, I don't think I am showing off. How can I possibly be showing off when I didn't win the award? Marcus did. I'm showing off on behalf of Marcus. I just thought it was really poor behaviour, that's all. That it was poor behaviour on the part of some attendees to be getting up and traipsing around. And there was a lot of clomping, wasn't there, Helen? You could certainly hear the high heels as people clomped. And

0: clomping around, in and out while awards were being handed out shows a disrespect. Far too many. And awards evenings that clip along with a good pace and... Anyway, I'll be passing this on, don't you worry. Passing it on to the organisers. News Talk ZB, so everything you're going to have in your cafe is going to be plastic? No. Have you not seen? There is hospitality tables and chairs that you can get. And you can get lovely old chairs and tables and things from secondhand stores and antique places where it's not going to be heartbreaking if something is damaged or goes wrong with it. You wouldn't put up with vandalism, I quite agree. And that's what I said. If you saw that the child had been scraping away, you would go up there and say, I'm very sorry. I've got insurance. Here are my details. Get a new couch. But I also wouldn't put a lovely couch in a cafe. News Talk ZB, it is 10 to 12.
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0: News Talk ZB, that is us. That's us. That went very, very quickly. Kerry, it is not bad behaviour. It's a criminal act to deliberately damage someone's property. Cafe owner should have called the police, says Colin. Righto. I remember you worked in a restaurant in Hamilton as host. What was the name of that one again on the main drag in the city? It was the Armadillo, known, of course, as the Armadildo. Geez, mate, that text was a bit rough and uncalled for. There are times I disagree with you, but lively debate is healthy. Have you heard Marlon Williams' Kōrero Māori, just 217 and a beauty? Tony, I have. We have. I love the whole album. And we've played a lot of that recently, but Helen has that filed away. And from what I saw, the Radio Awards look like a beautiful venue, but it was set up in more of a theatre-style format. If people were regularly getting up, walking out and coming back in, I find that a little distasteful. Same. Personally, I think it's respectful to sit through the ceremony as much as possible. I attend award ceremonies fairly regularly. Most recently, the Barfoot and Thompson Awards, which were beautifully run. Very little of that happening. That's what I mean. You know, the awards I MC or have the other ones I've been to, just not media ones. We seem to be very bad at running them. The press ones are the same.

very little of that happening. Even people heading to the bathroom seem to wait for appropriate breaks. Wonder if it was the venue layout, the format of the event, or if it was simply more noticeable on the night. I think having that theatre seating made it more obvious. Thank you very much for your feedback and thank you for your texts. Where are we? What have you chosen for us, Helen? Dancing Our Way to Midday. Oh, the number one song. And oh, yeah, no, I wasn't sure about this one. You liked it though, didn't you? And clearly lots of other people do because it's number one in New Zealand right now. It is Ella Langley and Choose in Texas. Whatever you're doing this particular weekend, I hope you have enormous fun doing it. And I will see you back here on Monday.

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4: 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And she was right. The best thing I've done in years. We rehearse every Thursday. Well, rehearse might be a strong word, but it keeps us moving and laughing. 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
6: 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Hector, coming up on the country with Farmlands. 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
7: In this update, little hope from experts for a fragile ceasefire deal between Israel and Lebanon. The US brokered agreement is being rejected by militant group Hezbollah, who say negotiations have been humiliating. Former Lieutenant General Karen Gibson says it has multiple weaknesses, including Hezbollah's exclusion.
8: The second key weakness in this agreement, I think, is that Israel does not give up the right of self-defense. And if they get any inkling of imminent attacks by Hezbollah, they are going to strike.
7: The government's taking advice on potentially refining the Official Information Act. Documents released by the Ministry of Justice show requests for official information have increased 394% since 2016. Senior political reporter Azaria Howell has more.
9: Ministry of Justice officials said the minister, Paul Goldsmith, was interested in reforms on efficiency and cost effectiveness. Forecast costs of OIAs are set to gradually increase by $22 to $34 million each financial year. Goldsmith says no decisions have been made.
7: A blow for the Kapiti Coast, with Air Chatham suspending flights between Porepore-Umu and Auckland from the end of next month. CEO Dwayne Emeny says the recent rise in fuel costs comes on top of already high operating costs. He says the route costs the airline money every time it flies, but they'd love to come back to Kapiti when conditions are right. The region's mayor, Janet Holbrough, says the decision's a major loss for the district. Aircraft serving Kapiti will be redeployed to Air Chatham's other routes. The Department of Internal Affairs is warning of more illegal poker games linked to organised crime. Last year, it executed 9 search warrants, uncovering a mixture of above-ground commercial and covert operations in Auckland. Some charges have been laid, with more expected. Trucks have been sliding on State Highway 73 between Arthur's Pass and Ōtira. The roads closed after several trucks slid in a combination of rain and a substance suspected to be tallow. Road users are encouraged to delay travel while crews deal with the issue. That's news. In sport, FIFA are clamping down on plastic horns ahead of the Men's World Cup starting later this month in the United States, Canada and Mexico. They've banned vuvuzelas, which became a staple of matches at the 2010 edition in South Africa. That was the last time the All Whites featured at the tournament. Kyle Jamieson's had little time to revel in his 5-wicket haul on the opening day of the England-New Zealand cricket test at Lord's. After dismissing the hosts for 140, the Black Caps swiftly had their advantage snatched away, finishing the day 61 for 6 in response. Jamieson was enjoying some deserved downtime when the wickets began to tumble.
10: I was in the ice bath and I was thinking, geez, I have to get out of this thing pretty quick. So, thankfully I didn't have to go out there and bat. But, there's a little bit of panic naturally that sort of occurs in those situations.
7: That's sport. I'm Malcolm Jordan.
11: The country weather with Fiji. North into Waitomo, including Coromandel, Bay of Plenty and Taupō. Scattered showers turning to rain this afternoon.